0: damaging fishing nets recently and reducing catches around numerous islands. Authorities are paying people roughly $8 per pound to remove the species, which will then be incinerated. Officials stress there's no immediate threat to swimmers. However, the Greek Red Cross has issued guidelines on the risk of consuming the poisonous fish. Jason Walker reporting.
1: LeBron James is once again the focus of NBA free agency. 16 years after his move to Miami, his decision this summer is highly anticipated. Free agency begins Tuesday evening, and James's future is a top storyline. More at townhall.com.
2: I was outside earlier, and I noticed, like, you haven't seen, you know, the owner of this radio station?
3: Yeah.
2: I think he's outside. I saw a car parked out
3: there.
2: Are
3: you sure it was him?
2: Yes.
3: Oh, that's him. That's yeah, he's outside.
2: You haven't seen that new car he got?
3: No.
2: He literally likes it because...
3: He used to be a taco truck, but now he can, you know, he's got his own...
2: No, don't say that. Actually,
3: he's got a recording studio in there. He could do a Saturday special and make some burritos at the same time.
2: That's the perfect car for MZ.
3: See, MZ, look, he's got his hydraulics going on. What a guy.
2: I didn't take MZ to be into that, like, velour. I didn't know he liked that.
3: Well, you know, he's a classy guy. Oh, look, he's doing donuts now. Look at him out in the parking lot. Look at him go, dude.
2: If he keeps doing that, he's going to get a ticket out there.
3: Do you know, you ever see Knight Rider?
2: Of course.
3: That was MZ doing a lot of those stunts.
2: Doesn't surprise me. I'm impressed how he's driving that thing. Look at him go out there. Wow.
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0: 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Pharmacist Ben Fuchs joining us. How are you doing, Ben?
1: I'm doing just great, Dave.
0: Where are you, Ben?

0: I don't know. Oh, you know what? You're on Access 1. I'm sorry. I blew that. MZ is on Access 2. There you go. Ben, are you there? No, you're not there either, huh, Ben? Okay, well, Ben Fuchs, are you there, sir? All right. Well, tell you what. I am going to see... Well, let's throw the number out there again. 479-1080-218-5726. Questions at themineralway.com. Pharmacist Ben Fuchs was on Coast to Coast the other night. Got a bajillion questions. Holy macaroni. I thought we could answer some of those today here on the show. If we get a hold of them, we will do that. If there's any questions that you have for me, I will do my best to answer them. But Pharmacist Ben Fuchs really is the guy that we should be paying attention to. Pharmacist Ben Fuchs, are you there, sir? No? Okay. Well, let's see here. What is he saying to me? Pharmacist Ben Fuchs. Okay. Still busy, huh? That is weird. Period. Okay. Well, then I guess tell you what. I'm going to try to jiggle this wire here and see what happens. Let's see.
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4: 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If something is said with which you disagree, please let us know by writing to us at comments@ksco.com.

0: 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I believe it's questions@themineralway.com. Gosh darn it, I'll have to figure that
1: out. All right, let's see. I think we got Ben back. Are you there, pharmacist Ben Fuchs? Ben, are you there? Now you can answer me. Now's the time to do it. I know you're there, Ben. I can hear you breathing. Ben? And it doesn't matter. 5 p.m. Pacific time, Mondays, here at 479-1080. So how are you today, Ben?
2: I am kicking butt, taking names, as they say.
1: Oh.
2: I always, you know, when people say, how you doing? How's it going? All, you know, the kind of niceties and small talk. I always think...
1: None of your business, right?
2: No, I don't think that.
1: Oh.
2: I think, you know the definition of an optimist?
1: No.
2: Somebody falls off the top of a building, and as he passes by each floor, he says, I'm okay so far.
1: All right, let's try it again, Ben. Are you there, sir?
2: I'm here. Okay. I heard myself talking about optimists.
1: Yeah.
2: Was that a replay?
1: It was a replay, Ben.
2: Yeah. Well... I'm here.
1: Okay,
2: live
1: good.
2: In the flesh.
1: All right, good. Pharmacist Ben Fuchs joining us here. If you have any questions for him, call or send a text message or email. Holy moly, Ben, how did everybody send those messages the other night?
2: We got slammed.
1: Golly. Holy
2: Dang.
1: Macaroni.
2: Holy cow. And you know what?
1: What?
2: Let's talk about questions. I got all kinds of questions here.
1: Okay, for me?
2: Well, no, from these folks.
1: Okay.
2: On the website.
1: Yes. You're talking about The Mineral Way, right? People can go there.
2: TheMineralWay.com, all
1: right.
2: Our wonderful podcasts,
1: right.
2: Et cetera.
1: They could check out all that stuff.
2: What did we do? What that happened?
1: What do you mean right now?
2: No, how did we hit the jackpot?
1: Oh, we hit the jackpot by you showing up on Coast to Coast. Our good buddy, George Norrie.
2: George kept plugging it, didn't he?
1: Yeah, he did.
2: That was good. I like that.
1: George is a good guy.
2: George is a good guy. So I got lots of questions about Beyond Tangy Tangerine, which I was found surprising because we talk about that all the time.
1: We do, yes.
2: Why do you suppose people have questions about that still? I would think people would be sick of hearing about Beyond Tangy Tangerine.
1: Well, you know, I think our audience here is probably a little spoiled that they get to spend more time with us.
2: Yeah,
1: whereas on Coast to Coast, they don't get that much time or they're, you know, you don't get a chance to focus on things like Tangy Tangerine and talk about it in a long form. Like you do here. So to the coast-to-coast crowd, maybe
2: it's
1: they
2: new.
1: Just don't know enough about it.
2: You know, that's kind of interesting because we are surrounded with folks who understand nutritional supplementation, whether they're longevity or even the KSEO folks.
1: Mm-hmm.
2: You know, we take for granted that most people still don't know about it.
1: Yeah.
2: Isn't that crazy?
1: Totally. Yeah, but on coast-to-coast, boy, they were eating it up. They just can't get enough of that, Ben.
2: Coast-to-coast, man. I'm telling you, you know how long I've been doing coast-to-coast?
1: I'm going to take a guess. 10 years?
2: 13th year. This is my 13th year.
1: Holy moly.
2: 2011, I think. Or maybe 2011, 2012. I was a young man. I was your age.
1: Wow. Wow.
2: Do you feel like you're a young man?
1: Sometimes not so much. For the most part, I mean, you know, what the heck.
2: How old are your kids?
1: My kids are 27 and 19, 18.
2: You have a 27-year-old.
1: Yeah, dude. Can you believe that?
2: No. Are you grandpa?
1: No, not yet.
2: That's crazy.
1: Hopefully not for a while either. Ben, you know how expensive it is to live out here? Holy cow.
2: In Santa Cruz?
1: Yeah, in California.
2: Yeah, but it's gorgeous.
1: Ridiculous.
2: Oh, my God. It's so gorgeous.
1: It is. It's beautiful, Ben.
2: Not as gorgeous as Boulder.
1: I'll bet it is.
2: You think?
1: Oh, dude, are you kidding me? Santa Cruz, I'll put Santa Cruz up against Boulder any day of the week.
2: Yeah? Okay. All right. Personally, I'm loving the mountains.
1: Oh, me too.
2: So somebody had to. If somebody had to ask you about Beyond Tangy Tangerine, what are a couple things? I know what I would say, but you're not necessarily a healthcare professional. So what would you say as an average person?
1: I would say try it.
2: What would you say the benefits are? What would you say people notice? What would you say the value is?
1: I would say Like, let's just say I'm going to talk to my friend, Ben. Let's pretend like you and I are friends.
2: Yes. Let's pretend we're friends.
1: Okay.
2: Okay, it's going to be hard, but all right.
1: Okay. So I'm going to tell you, Ben, dude, I'm telling you, you've got to try this stuff. I sell this stuff. I sell hundreds of bottles of this, hundreds of canisters. Everybody loves it, Ben. You won't believe it. I would tell you what it would do, but you won't believe me. You're going to have more energy. You're going to feel better. You're going to feel all these switches and bells and whistles that are going to turn on that you didn't even know were there. You're going to feel amazing. You got to try it.
2: How much is it?
1: $70.
2: And how long will it last me?
1: It's going to last you a little over a month. Depends on how much you take.
2: For $70,
1: I'm telling you, it's worth every penny.
2: How did you turn that down? But I'm on all these medications.
1: Oh, then I would say, well, then off the record,
2: no,
1: I would say.
2: I did a Zoom, I do these Zoom calls with AJ every week and Rebecca. Mm-hmm. And one of the questions that we were asked, I think it was last Friday or the Friday before, was, can I take Beyond Tangy Tangerine with my medications?
1: Mm-hmm. And what did you say?
2: I said, heck yeah, you can. In fact, you better. And I'm sure you've heard this before. Can I take my, my nutritional supplements with my medication? Or sometimes you'll hear doctors will say, you better not take that multivitamin or that Beyond Tangy Tangerine, or, because you're on medication, blah, blah, blah, or you're going to have surgery. Let me tell you something. Nutrients make your drugs work better. If you're on a medication, your number a long-term medication, like a chronic medication, like you're on the rest of your life or for a long period of time, like high blood pressure medicine or heart medicine, etc., your number one health goal should be to figure out how to wean yourself off that med. Now, I know I've said this a lot, but it bears repeating. A prescription drug is a toxin, and while you may need it in the short term, I'm not Pollyannish about that. Sometimes you need a prescription drug. In the short term, in the long run, it's going to deplete your body of nutrients and increase the toxic load, increase the toxic burden on your body, all of which is not in your health interest. So your number one health goal, if you're on a prescription drug chronically, is to figure out how to wean yourself off. When you start taking nutrition, your body works better. The chemical reactions work better. All the organs work better. 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Everything works better when you're on a nutritional supplement program. So what do you think that means for the intake of your drug? If your body is healthier, what do you think you're going to be able to do with the drug? Lower the dose.
1: Ah.
2: Right? If you take, just to give you a simple little example, you take the Healthy Brain and Heart Pack, right?
1: Okay.
2: And you have heart disease.
1: Mm-hmm.
2: And they put you on a beta blocker, a calcium channel blocker. 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Not only that, but now when you're on your prescription, on your nutritional supplement, other systems in your body are working better. Nutrients help your body work better. Thus, they will make your drugs more effective. 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
1: Go ahead, Ben. Go ahead and tell me how thus it will do what? Oh, I can hear that you dropped out. Well, more proof that Boulder is not as good as Santa Cruz. In Santa Cruz, we don't have our technology cut out like that, Ben. 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I think it's fascinating how, and I don't know, I wish I knew how to explain to people how the minerals and vitamins make the body work more efficiently. 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There is something different about Tangy Tangerine that makes it superior to anything that I've ever seen or tried. 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Okay, let's see what we have here, Ben. 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It looks like we are going to have trouble with this show, and we are just going to have to find a plan B to run with here. Okay, so
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0: 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Gosh darn it, I'll have to figure that out again. I had it on my on the tip of my tongue before the show started, Ben. Gosh.
1: Yeah.
0: I can't remember.
1: Dave@themineralway.com.
0: No, it's not Dave. It's either info or questions. I can't remember.
1: Make it Dave.
0: Okay, we can make one for Dave, too.
1: Make one for Dave.
0: Pharmacist Ben Fuchs joining us like he does every Monday at 5 p.m. Pacific time. If you're listening to this show at any other time, any other day, it most likely is a recording, but we do this live at 5 every Monday afternoon Pacific time, whether it's daylight or standard, doesn't matter. 5 p.m. Pacific time, Mondays here at 479-1080. So how are you today, Ben?
1: I am kicking butt, taking names, as they say.
0: Oh.
1: I always, you know, when people say, how you doing? How's it going? All, you know, the kind of niceties and small talk. I always think...
0: None of your business, right?
1: No, I don't think that.
0: Oh.
1: I think, you know the definition of an optimist?
0: No.
1: Somebody falls off the top of a building, and as he passes by each floor, he says, I'm okay so far. And that's exactly what I think when somebody says, how are you doing? I think, I'm okay so far. You know, but... ultimately, for all of us,
0: we're going to hit that concrete.
1: Big splat, yes, sir. No matter what, there's going to be a splat at the end. And the ideas just go down gracefully. You know, this famous philosopher, I think it was Kierkegaard, said, life is like going out on a ship and taking a cruise, knowing good and well you're going to sink right in the middle of the ocean.
0: Well, that doesn't sound very optimistic.
1: No, it doesn't. It doesn't, but it's real. And it's the facts. And the key is, you know, 80 years is a long time. You get a lot of stuff you can do in 80 years. People think life is short, and in a way it is, but in another way, think about 24 hours in a day. There's so much we can do. There's so much goodness and funness and deliciousness that we can have. We get to make blueberry pancakes.
0: Oh, yeah.
1: Yeah. You get to eat pizza. You get to play with your grandkids.
0: We get to wear hats.
1: What's that?
0: We get to wear hats and wear shirts with kittens on it.
1: Yes, yes, men with hats, and name your cats funny names.
0: Right.
1: And maybe even give your cats hats with funny names. Do you do that? Do you dress your little cat up?
0: I'm not a weirdo. I'm not a weirdo, man.
1: Do you see that on YouTube or on TikTok, where they dress the cat up in a little tuxedo?
0: Oh, that's so cute. Cats apparently don't like it, though.
1: No, they don't. They're dignified.
0: It is cute, though.
1: They're dignified animals. You don't want to. Don't do that to your cat. Do you do that to your cat?
0: I do not, Ben. Yeah, I do.
1: But do you put a little birthday hat on him?
0: Yeah,
1: birthday?
0: Yeah, we do.
1: You
0: yeah.
1: do?
0: Yeah.
1: You make him a little tuna cake or whatever, fish cake, pie.
0: Tuna cake. Whatever. Not yet, but that's a good idea, Ben. That's a good idea. Her birthday's coming up July 4th.
1: It's a happy birthday.
0: Yeah, yeah.
1: You know, speaking of dumb animals.
0: You're going to start talking about me now.
1: No. Okay. Article, this is not nice, I suppose, what I'm going to say here, but articles in Frontiers in Nutrition.
0: Uh-huh.
1: Vitamin deficiencies and Alzheimer's disease.
0: Oh, no.
1: Can you believe that? Now they're finally, it's finally dawning on them, what I've been saying and Doc's been saying for decades, that dementia, specifically Alzheimer's dementia, is a nutritional deficiency. I saw it with my dad. You know, my dad had a severe case of Alzheimer's, and I used to bring him Beyond Tangy Tangerine in the nursing home, the assisted living place where he was at, the dementia center where he was at. And I used to bring him BTT. And you know what? As he was drinking the BTT, I could see life coming back into his eyes, light coming back into his eyes. I see life force coming back, and he became more clear. Not 100%, but I could see a big difference as he was sipping the BTT. And, of course, they wouldn't let him have it. And I had to smuggle it in. And then when I left, he couldn't drink his BTT. But he could have his sponge cake and his orange juice and his TV dinner potatoes and Salisbury steak, but not nutrition.
0: Wow.
1: Isn't that crazy? But anyway, and by the way, anybody who has a relative, friend, anybody they know in a nursing home who's dealing with dementia or dealing with frailty issues or movement disorders, get them on the Beyond Tangy Tangerine. Get them on nutritional supplementation. So, what keeps people from incorporating nutritional supplementation in their lifestyle?
0: Too difficult, man. It's too complicated. I have to pull out this container and dump it in my water and mix it and, you know, put things in my mouth.
1: Seriously. You think that's what people are thinking? It's too much work?
0: Well, it might be a little hard to remember to do it every day.
1: Maybe they don't have value. They don't see the value.
0: Oh, that can't be it, Ben.
1: Yeah, I think that's what it is.
0: Wow.
1: People still to this day don't perceive, although it's changing in fairness, but the masses of people don't perceive the value in nutritional supplementation, which blows me away as a healthcare professional and probably blows you away as somebody who's seen the kind of turnarounds that people make when they start on a nutritional supplement program. And by the way, you don't need – the BTT is like $70, right? I think it's best $70 you'll ever spend.
0: Totally.
1: And it can last you – it lasts more than a month. They say a month supply, but it'll last more than a month. But you know what? Even the plant-derived minerals, which are like $29, I think, right?
0: Mm-hmm. Yep.
1: Even those will make a difference. Plant-derived minerals. 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They're both in the plant-derived minerals. Plants work with ionic minerals. 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the fat-soluble vitamins, you're getting your essential fatty acids, you're getting phytonutrients, amino acids, you're getting pretty much all the mighty 90 essential nutrients just in the mineral toddy. And as far as the minerals go, what we don't talk about enough is they are among the most powerful detoxifying substances on the planet.
0: Oh.
1: Isn't that interesting?
0: Yeah, it is interesting. That's the first email that I have is about detoxing.
1: Yes, about detox. People always want to know about detox. And especially when I always talk about dirty blood. All disease is cell disease, but all cell disease is preceded by dirty blood. When I say dirty blood, I mean hyperviscous blood. That is blood that's very viscous or prone towards clotting. And that's why you want to be very careful about your blood. And you want to be very careful about, A, injecting things through the skin into the blood. And any knuckleheaded medical professional who tells you to inject something into your blood through your skin so you don't catch a cold or whatever it is, you should run, not walk, run from this person because he's an ignoramus. And there are, unfortunately, medical professionals who say that. Most of them are ER docs, not people who understand biochemistry don't say that. But the main way things get into the blood is through the digestive system, through a leaky gut. And that's how we get sick. That's how that is the underlying cause of every single chronic degenerative disease is what we call leaky gut syndrome or intestinal permeability syndrome. Everything. And not because, I'm Mr. Food Guy, but because this is how things get into the blood. And all disease is about the blood. All of it. All disease is about the blood. Leviticus, it tells us the life of the flesh is in the blood. So keeping that blood clean, keeping that blood within the specification windows that God mandated or whatever, nature mandated, the divine force mandated, is critical. And once toxicity enters into the bloodstream, you throw everything off. Remember that show Lost in Space?
0: Yeah.
1: You remember the robot?
0: Yes.
1: This is your blood when toxins get into it through a leaky gut. Danger, danger, danger, danger, Will Robinson. Danger, danger. Remember the robot with his arm flailing? That's your blood. When peptides, gluten, chemicals from bacteria, immune cells, immune particles, histamine, get into the blood. Danger, danger, danger, danger. And this initiates the inflammation that is behind all chronic degenerative diseases. And as far as Alzheimer's go, Alzheimer's disease or dementias, if you go to the Alzheimer's Foundation website, they'll tell you that there's all these different types of dementia. No, there isn't. They got different names, Alzheimer's disease, vascular dementia, Lewy body dementia, that's what Robin Williams had, Huntington's disease dementia, Parkinson's dementia. They're all inflammatory issues of the brain. All diseases, all diseases, cell disease, all cell disease is preceded by dirty blood, and all disease is inflammatory in response to that dirty blood. And that is really the key to why the key to understanding why nutrition works. Nutrition is powerfully, powerfully protective, anti-inflammatory, And on top of all that, nourishing and a resource, nutrients are a resource for cellular activity. And that's why it's, in my mind, it's absolute insanity to not get on at least the basics, the basic Mighty 90 essential nutrients. It's absolutely insane, particularly if you're dealing with a health challenge. But you know what? Even though we talk about sick people, you know, we talk to people who have health challenges all the time and explain to them about the longevity products. Healthy people need it too, because you want to keep, you want to maintain your health. You don't want to get to the point where you absolutely have to have an intervention, whether it's a nutritional intervention or medical intervention. You want to catch it before. So if you're healthy, if you're in your 30s, your 40s, or even your 50s, and you're healthy, now is the time to get a nutritional supplement program. Because you do not want to wait to have to revert to your 60 or 70 where you have to reverse a chronic degenerative disease. You know, 60% of Americans have one chronic, at least one chronic degenerative disease. 40% have two or more.
0: Wow.
1: Isn't that amazing?
0: That's not good, Ben.
1: No, it's not good.
0: It's bad.
1: It's very bad. And a lot of that is due to nutritional deficiency. And a lot of that can be reversed or prevented by nutritional supplementation, even if it's as simple as the plant-derived minerals, the mighty, what do they call it? They still call it the body tide? I don't even know what they call it. The liquid plant-derived minerals. Is that what it's called?
0: Yeah.
1: Liquid plant-derived minerals. Well, personally, I'm going BTT. But if you don't want to spend $70, at least spend $29 on a month's supply of minerals. It will change the trajectory of your disease, of your diseases, and it will prevent you from getting diseases, and ultimately it's going to transform your life.
0: People might say, well, what's the difference then? Why don't I just take the plant-derived minerals? Why spend the extra $50 worth for the BTT?
1: Yeah, because the BTT is just absolutely packed. The plant-derived minerals are the minerals. That's great.
0: It's very basic.
1: Very, very basic. The BTT is, first of all, it's a powder, so you can kind of proportion the dose a little bit. You have more flexibility with the dose. You could do smaller or larger doses, but the nutritional value in the Beyond Tangy Tangerine is just absolutely off the charts.
0: Plus, it tastes better, too. I mean, those liquid minerals, plant-derived minerals.
1: Taste good,
0: man, it tastes like you're drinking copper pennies, Ben.
1: Well,
0: it'll make your teeth curl.
1: You know why?
0: Why?
1: Because they're electrical. It's like drinking a battery. Do you ever put your tongue on a battery?
0: Yes.
1: Yeah, it's like that.
0: Really?
1: It's like that. You know, do you ever wonder how a battery works?
0: Sometimes.
1: A battery splits positive and negative charges to create a flow. They call that charge separation. When things are smushed together, there's no pathway for flow of electrical energy. But when you pull apart the positive and negative positive-negative poles, you get a current, a flow from positive to negative, negative to positive, like a circle. When you put your tongue on that battery, you're short-circuiting that circle, and you're becoming part of the battery. And that's why it tastes yucky. And that's pretty much why that you're describing that phenomena in the drink. Nonetheless, you're drinking electrical energy. When I say electrical energy, you're drinking pieces of electricity. What do we call pieces of electricity? Electrons.
0: This is very cool, Ben.
1: Yes, it is. Do you know what the name electron comes from? Or even electricity?
0: No.
1: It comes from the first place where the ancient Greeks discovered this electrical phenomena in nature. It was amber. Electra is the Greek word for amber, like amber resin and fossils. It turns out that amber can conduct electrical energy, and the ancient Greeks found that out. When they realized that, they named amber Electra.
0: Somebody probably got shocked really bad.
1: I don't know if they got shocked really bad, but they probably conducted electrical energy. And at the end of the day, you know, we're not chemical beings. We are electrical beings. And, of course, electricity, even though when we think of electricity, we think of, like, light bulbs, you know, or computers or televisions or whatever. Really, electricity is a quantum phenomena. It's really about the quantum movement of little particles. And when you drink your plant-derived mineral drink, or your Beyond Tang Tangerine, or any of the plant-derived minerals, you're literally drinking these little pieces of these little quantum pieces of electricity, electrons. And in fact, you can get electrons into your body in a lot of ways. Drinking plant-derived minerals and ingesting minerals is one way, but there's a lot of ways to get electrons in your body. You ever hear of grounding or barefooting?
0: Yes.
1: That's another one. If you walk barefoot in dirt or even just on grass or on the lawn.
0: Yeah, it feels great.
1: That's electricity streaming from the center of the earth, going through your feet into your body that you're feeling. You're feeling that electrical energy that's streaming from the center of the earth.
0: That is so cool, Ben.
1: Isn't that cool? It's called grounding.
0: I love that, dude.
1: Wow. You know what else?
0: What?
1: The ocean is a big electron sink. It's filled with electrons. And one of the reasons we love the beach and why people tend to locate, if you look at a map, of a demographic map of populations, you'll see they're located around beaches, around oceans, a lot of times.
0: Mm-hmm.
1: You know, there's deserts, of course, but a lot of concentrations, population concentrations around bodies of water, particularly oceans. One of the reasons is because the abundant supply of these positive pieces of electrical energy. The other name, by the way, for these pieces of electrical energy or electrons is negative ions. Have you heard this?
0: I have heard of that. Yeah, I don't know what it means, but I have heard of it.
1: A negative ion is an electron. It's a piece of electricity. And anywhere where you can enjoy pieces of electricity, negative ions, electrons, whatever you want to call it, whether it's the beach or whether it's barefooting or whether it's drinking your plant-derived minerals, it's going to improve your health. And it's going to be powerfully detoxifying. That's one of the ways they work. You know, they have negative ion generators in hospitals for that very reason. And you can actually buy a negative ion generator at Home Depot and just keep it in your house. And it'll stream out negative ions and you'll feel good. You'll feel better. And they're pretty cheap, too. They're like $100 or $150 for a negative ion generator.
0: Wow, I'm going to have to look into that, Ben. You know, we got a few questions here, phone calls,
1: text
0: messages.
1: Let me say one last thing.
0: Sure.
1: In nature, nature is a rich source of negative ions. That's one of the reasons why we feel good in nature. And cities and urban areas are sources of the exact opposite, positive ions. And that's one of the reasons we don't feel good in urban areas or don't feel as good.
0: Wow. Interesting, Ben. Very, very interesting. Let's get to some phone calls, and we'll take some text messages and emails. But phone call first. Dan is calling from Pacific Grove. You're in the air, Dan. Thank you for the call.
1: What's up, Dan?
2: My pleasure. Good afternoon, gentlemen.
1: Yes,
2: you posed a rhetorical question, which is why don't people try this?
1: Yeah.
2: DPT.
1: Yeah.
2: Beyond Tangy Tangerine.
1: Yes.
2: Which I would put under that umbrella nutritional approaches to resolving some problems. And an answer occurred to me, and I think it's a consequence of conditioning by the medical business aspect
1: uh-huh.
2: of it.
1: Uh-huh.
2: It sounds too simple. Oh, it can't be. That's the
1: it sounds too simple, yeah.
2: Maybe
1: yeah,
2: that,
1: but if I said to you
2: drugs sound simple? A lot of things that are very simple make sense, often more sense than things that are complicated.
1: That's right.
2: And
1: that's
2: we can't
1: right.
2: even
1: that's called Occam's Razor in philosophy. You ever hear Occam's Razor?
2: Well, as you said, an apple is pretty simple. It's much better. It does not require a list of unusual sounding ingredients. It came out of a lab. It's an apple. And so it just occurred to me that it might sound simple. Some people.
1: Yeah.
2: Some

0: people all the time are spend a lot of time with different specialists in the medical business, and probably don't hear a lot of things that are simple. We're going to get started on this. It can get complicated sometimes, and but good nutrition is not complicated, and we're actually built for that. So just a thought there.
1: I think you might have a point there, Dan, and that's really interesting. But simple, like you said, simple is good. Simple is, they want us to, you know, institutions throughout the ages have used obfuscation and confusion as a tool to marginalize and disempower individuals.
0: And it would occur to a lot of people, it can't be that simple.
1: Yeah. Yeah, and the medical model will tell you that too. But what I would say is, be very, very careful and be very, very suspicious of people that say it's too complicated for you to understand. One of the things I like to do, and one of the things I get positive feedback from, is simplify health. Because it does have this kind of overwhelming connotation, what the heck do I do connotation, but it's not complicated. Although, what Dan's saying is really important, because sometimes when I'm talking about the simplicity of health, I can kind of feel pushback a little bit. Oh, it can't be that simple, you know. Oh, it's, you know, there's got to be more to it than that, blah, blah, blah. And it isn't like you just take a Beyond Tang Tangerine and your diseases go away. It's part of an entire lifestyle. But within that lifestyle, a key, if not the key component from a physical perspective anyway, along with breathing and exercising and sleeping and relaxation, is nutrition. You know, sometimes people ask me, Dave, they go, oh, you're a pharmacist. Why aren't you talking about pharmaceuticals? Why are you talking about nutrition? I say, I am talking about pharmaceuticals, but I'm talking about God's pharmaceuticals, divine pharmaceuticals, nature's pharmaceuticals, the pharmaceuticals that our bodies, i.e. our cells, grew up with, evolved with. Our body did not evolve with Ritalin or a biologic or a chemotherapy. Or a beta blocker, calcium channel blocker, diuretic. Our body didn't evolve with any of those things, but our body did evolve with magnesium and vitamin C and vitamin A and zinc, et cetera, et cetera. And I discovered this in pharmacy school. I smelled a rat in pharmacy school, and I was like, you know, in pharmacy school we study nutrition, but we don't study nutrition like a doctor, like a nutritionist, or like a dietitian. We study it like a pharmacist, meaning we study the healing and the medicinal and the therapeutic properties of vitamins and minerals and amino acids and fatty acids. And we also study diseases as if they were nutritional deficiencies, like eczema is an essential fatty acid deficiency, acne is a zinc deficiency, diabetes is a chromium deficiency, et cetera, et cetera. Heart disease is a selenium deficiency. And so in pharmacy school, I'm thinking in my head, why are we doing drugs when we have these natural, non-toxic, divine substances that are across the board deficient in the standard American diet, and really at the end of the day the cause of many of our health challenges? Nobody has a beta blocker deficiency. Nobody has a calcium channel blocker deficiency. Why are we not replacing the nutrients that are missing instead of dosing ourselves with toxicity? And I think Dan hit the nail on the head. It's like we're conditioned. Doctors are conditioned.
2: Thank you for the call, Dan. 831-479-1080. Let's take one more phone call, Ben, and then we'll take our break.
1: Sounds good.
2: Rain is calling from Santa Cruz, I believe. You're in the air, Rain. Thank you for the call.
1: Hey, Rain.
3: Hi there.
4: Hi. excuse me. That's so much information. Actually, I have to remember where I first called. I think people have dementia or signs of brain dysfunction when they start to get very angry and frustrated, and they're yelling and screaming. They're frustrated, and I think I've seen that with people on decline, and that need somebody to support them, saying, "Hey, you're angry because you're deficient in say essential fatty acids or something, not a chemical." So you're right on there, but you. Ben, what you do, you can't go up to a pharmacist and say, hey, what would you do if you have this? What can I buy natural? You know, that used to be.
1: Most of them don't know.
4: Yeah.
1: Yeah. They're like the doctors. Most pharmacists, you're absolutely right, Rain, because they get programmed too. You know, in pharmacy school, they make us go. They made us go to see these pharmaceutical laboratories, and they wouldn't let you bail out on it. I've tried to make up all kinds of stories. I couldn't afford it, and my wife was sick. I was married at the time. My wife was sick, and you know, I made up all these excuses. They didn't care. They were like, "You're going to Lilly. You're going to Abbott," because they want to make sure you're programmed. And they made you watch movies. They made you watch movies about drugs. And they're and not only that, but unfortunately, pharmacists are sometimes programmed to believe that the public is not so smart, which sometimes it's not. But you know, to be dismissive of the intelligence of the public. And so, what I had to do as a nutritional pharmacist is I had to kind of take it upon myself to educate and to teach. And that's, I'm more of an educator than I'm a pharmacist. I mean, I have a pharmacy and I do compounding, but I consider myself more of an educator than a straight out pharmacist. Would you say, Dave?
2: Oh yeah, for sure.
1: Right. Yeah, I'm more of an educator.
4: Not only that, you're an educator, but you share your information for people and you don't charge them $1,000.
1: Heck no. I don't charge them anything. I don't think you should ever charge for information. I got a problem with that. You know, I don't own the information. And I know there are people who make money, you know, coaching and teaching. And I have a problem with that. Now, I do have products, so I can make money with my products. But now products, I might have a different take on it, but I just didn't feel right charging for information. If I have information that's going to save your life, I'm going to charge you for it. Or if I have information that's going to make you like reverse a disease or make your life more comfortable or better, I can't charge you for that. That's not fair.
4: Look at that movie, It's a Wonderful Life, when the pharmacist was in the back and his son just got a telegram. It's a Wonderful Life with Jimmy Stewart. He just got a telegram that his son died, so he was all messed up. He's probably drinking something to soothe his pain that his son died in a war or something. And he filled up a prescription. It was cyanide. And the kid that was working as a delivery boy looked at it and he goes, "You got the wrong prescription. This is wrong." And he brought it back. He didn't deliver it. He brought it back and showed the old guy, the old pharmacist. Yeah, it's really
1: a Wonderful Life?
4: Yeah. It's very touching.
1: Was he a pharmacist? Was Jimmy Stewart a pharmacist in that movie?
4: No. He was a delivery boy, and he had his own issues with health. But he said to the pharmacist, "No, don't give this to the kid. It's cyanide." And the pharmacist looked at it, and he thought he was going to punch him in the ears for telling him that. But he gave him a hug. You know, he's like, "Thank you," because he would have killed it. He would have killed them people.
1: You know what? Now I'm going to go watch that movie tonight.
2: Thank you for the call, Rain. I'm up against the break, though. I got to get going. 831-479-1080, 218-5726, KSEO Dave@gmail.com. Ben, you know how you were saying that you can't charge people for life-saving information and all that?
1: Yeah.
2: That's why you're my favorite, dude, because you're an awesome guy. Love working with you, Ben.
1: Thank you so much, Dave.
2: KSEO Santa Cruz, we'll be right back.
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0: 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I almost forgot what I was saying there, Ben.
1: Maybe you're starting to get a little... No, I don't think you are.
0: You know, today I went for a swim, Ben. I go to the YMCA, the local YMCA, and they were giving this course. I don't know exactly what it was about, but I walked through both before and after getting out of the pool, and they were talking about Alzheimer's and dementia, and that there are many types of this that could lead to that.
1: Yeah, blah, blah, blah.
0: Yeah.
1: So they were talking about different types of dementia, right?
0: I don't know. I heard it as I was walking past.
1: That's kind of a thing for people who study dementias. They talk to you about different types of dementia. It's all just rotting brain. I hate to be gross about it, but that's basically what it is. You know, Alzheimer's dementia is characterized by these plaques. They call them, you probably heard of them, amyloid plaques. Lewy body dementia is characterized by these little particles. They call they're very similar to these plaques. They call them Lewy bodies.
0: Mm-hmm.
1: Frontotemporal dementia, that's another type of dementia. That's associated with a different type of protein. But it doesn't matter. It's just your brain's deteriorating. And why is your brain deteriorating? Because you're deficient in nutrients, in oxygen, and you're toxic. And sugar counts as a toxin. And it's no accident that Alzheimer's dementia is now known as type 3 diabetes. Did you know this?
0: I've heard you say that before.
1: Yeah, it's a type of diabetes. You know, you got all kinds of different nomenclature and diagnostic terminology to name these things. But the biochemical breakdown is just your body's falling apart. I always call it MBFA, all your issues, MBFA. My body is falling apart disease, MBFA disease.
0: And it's different from SMUF. SMUP?
1: SMEP. No, that's different. I know my acronyms are a little awkward, but...
0: Remind me what SMEP stands for.
1: Spiritual, mental, emotional, physical. The four dimensions of health, or the four dimensions of disease. If you're not getting the benefits that you want from your nutritional supplementation, or from your health protocols, exercise, and meditation, and diet, etc., you can rest assured there's a spiritual, mental, or emotional element to your health challenge that you're not addressing. And if you plateau, you know, sometimes people will get on a supplement program and they'll be all, you know, their blood pressure will drop, they'll lose weight, they get all excited, but then they kind of plateau. You know what I'm talking about?
0: Oh, yeah.
1: They just kind of stay even.
0: Mm-hmm.
1: There's usually some kind of spiritual, mental, or emotional aspect that's not being addressed. And don't underestimate the importance of PTSD, post-traumatic stress disorder, but really you can call it post-traumatic stress disease. And that is really behind many of our health challenges, is this idea that we've shut down the body's healing system, healing processes, which are regulated by safety. You know, the nervous system, we talk about the nervous system all the time, right? But what is the nervous system? If I asked you, Dave, what is the nervous system? Well, how would you define it?
0: I don't know, Ben.
1: I don't mean to put you on the spot, but as a layperson, you're representing the layperson. So what do you think, as a layperson, the nervous system is?
0: A nervous system is a system that connects all of your nerves, Ben. I don't know.
1: Okay.
0: It runs up along your back and your spine.
1: Fair enough. So basically, you don't know.
0: Basically, I don't know, other than what the name says.
1: I know.
0: The name suggests something.
1: Yeah, exactly. Most people, we use the term all the time.
0: Right.
1: What the heck is it?
0: Right.
1: Well, the nervous system is the part of the body that takes the outside world of sights and sounds and smells and touches, and tastes, and turns it into chemistry. So we live in a world where our brain, which is the headquarters of our nervous system, I'll use the brain as an example,
0: mm-hmm.
1: is responsible for helping us navigate the world, but it can't see the world. It can't sense the world. You know, your brain is in this dark closet in your skull. How does your brain doesn't know what the heck's going on in the world? It doesn't know if you're in a radio station or in Colorado or on the moon. It doesn't know if you're in a swimming pool or talking to your wife or your dog or whatever. It doesn't know. It's in your head. It's locked away. But it has senses, periscopes into the environment. And that's what your eyes and your tongue and your...
2: News this hour from Town Hall. I'm Keith Peters in Washington. A JetBlue plane collided with a drone Monday morning as the plane was about to land at New York's Kennedy Airport.
3: We are clear to land. 1-3 left. And just quickly, I couldn't talk to approach, but we collided with a drone back there in the turn as we're coming to assault. Just wanted to pass that to you.
4: The plane landed safely and no damage was found during an inspection.
3: It hit us right above the cockpit.
4: Drones are generally allowed to fly below 400 feet. The FAA says the collision happened at around 3,000 feet. Airspace is restricted around airports and public events like the World Cup because of safety concerns. The FAA says more than 100 drone sightings are reported near airports every month. I'm Ed Donahue.
2: From the Midwest to the East Coast, it's promising to be a very hot week. National Weather Service meteorologist Scott Klebauer says extreme heat will have a big impact.
5: Especially by Wednesday, we'll start seeing it really impact areas of like the Ohio Valley, through the Mid-Atlantic and into the Northeast. And it looks like the main, like the primary time frame for like the most extreme heat will be on Thursday and Friday, both. We're looking at Thursday probably being the period where we see the most potential for record highs.
2: Klebauer says one of the Weather Service's biggest recommendations is to stay hydrated and have access to shady areas and air conditioning. The Supreme Court says Federal Reserve Governor Lisa Cook can remain in her job for now, a rebuke to President Trump's bid to wrest control of the nation's central bank. At the same time, the justices Monday dramatically expanded presidential power, upholding the president's firings of the heads of other independent federal agencies. On Wall Street, the Dow by 306 points. More on these stories at townhall.com.
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2: Wildfires in the western United States have now become deadly. Correspondent Donna Warder explains.
7: Three firefighters died and two were injured while battling two wildfires along the Colorado-Utah border. The U.S. Wildland Fire Service says the firefighters were part of an interagency response to the Knowles and Gore fires on Saturday. Meanwhile, the largest blaze, the Cottonwood Fire, grew to more than 144 square miles this weekend. Alyssa Mason, the spokesperson assigned to the fire, says they're keeping their eyes on weather conditions.
8: I have heard that we are going to have some cooler temperatures, some higher humidities, and less wind. So those are all good things. If there is a shift in wind direction, then that could be good or bad, depending on what that shift looks like.
7: I'm Donna Warder.
2: News and analysis at townhall.com. From Washington, I'm Keith Peters. A deadly chopper crash in the Middle East.
9: A helicopter crash in Saudi Arabia has killed all 14 people on board. The Saudi Ministry of Energy says the accident took place Sunday morning in the Saudi town of Ras Tanura. Everyone killed was a Saudi national.

0: After proceedings, Murdoch remains in prison serving 40 years for financial crimes. More at townhall.com.
1: And now, in cooperation with police and federal law enforcement departments throughout the United States, the program that brings you authentic police case histories. Waterman's Pens and Waterman's Ink present Gangbusters.

0: This nation is now in the midst of a serious crime wave, and we must stop the attempts of the lawbreakers to tear down here at home the very ideals for which we have fought. And so Waterman's Pens and Waterman's Inc. are proud to present Gangbusters with Louis J. Valentine, former commissioner of the largest police force in the world. Commissioner Valentine will interview by proxy Harvey Scott, superintendent of the Pittsburgh, Pennsylvania Police Department. Commissioner Valentine.
1: Well, Superintendent Scott, tonight's Gangbusters case should be quite an unusual one.
2: It is, Commissioner Valentine.
1: How have you decided to start it?
2: Well, in Pittsburgh, there was a certain professional wrestling school run by a pretty rough type of wrestler. He was known as Hammerlock. A few years ago, this Hammerlock walked up to the mat with a rather slight of build, pasty-faced man who had dropped in for a lesson.
3: Lie down on the mat.
4: This way?
3: Yeah. You're a businessman?
4: Yes, sir.
3: Well, if you have on your business clothes, I can't show you much, but...
4: I just wanted a demonstration.
3: Well, all right. Now, you're flat on your back, but you've got to learn how to keep a man flat on his back.
4: Yes.
3: Now, watch. I fall on my left knee beside you. Then, I grab your right hand with my left hand.
4: Yeah.
3: Your left hand with my right hand.
4: You weigh a ton.
3: Now, my right knee is free. I place it on your chest.
4: Oh.
3: Now, if you move an inch, I throw my weight on that right knee, and I can break every rib in your body.
4: Will you hold me tight like that just to let me see how it would feel to try and get up?
3: Yeah, all right. Now, go ahead. Just try to move.
4: I hope I didn't throw you too hard. I just wanted to try my little trick against a professional wrestler.
3: You must have busted my ribs.
4: I guess I'll have to be going.
3: And who are you? I never saw anybody move so fast.
4: Oh, it's just a little hobby of mine. A little pet trick I like to try out against professional wrestlers. Well, I'm sorry, mister. I'll have to be leaving.
5: I don't care what you say, Haynes. I'm packing up and leaving.
6: Step-ins, slips, and undies, huh?
5: Hmm? That trunk will never hold them all.
6: Your boyfriend ain't gonna like you leaving like this, Cora.
5: I'm bored stiff.
6: So you're getting out?
5: When I get this trunk packed.
6: I'll bet all them lace under things cost a hunk of dough.
5: He's so goody-goody. Well, he makes me sick.
6: Hey, he's my pal, you know.
5: No, I'm too young. Read books, go to the movies. Look out, Kitty. I love you, but I'm packing.
6: Kazera ain't gonna like this, Cora.
5: Well, that's too bad. He's not even a man. There were only some excitement once in a while.
6: Now, listen, kid. I've got to tell you something.
5: I'm fed up with his goody-goody. What do you want to tell me?
6: Will you swear never to tell?
5: That good, huh?
6: Will you swear?
5: Okay.
6: Kazera's been pulling jobs since 1923. He's robbed freight trains, maybe a dozen other places. And a couple of times he shot it out with the cops.
5: Kazera.
6: You ain't heard nothing yet. Kazera ran a gang that had this town on its heels. If it weren't for a bad break, Kazera never would have been caught. But they were scared enough of the guy to give him a rap of from 10 to 60 years in the Western Penitentiary.
5: Ain't you lying?
6: Oh, no, sister.
5: Not Kazera.
6: You're teamed up with a guy who, if the cops knew who he was when they faced him, half of them would faint.
5: Gee, I wanted excitement, but I didn't bargain for all this.
6: You better get them pretty little undies back in the drawers before he gets here.
5: Why, he wouldn't think nothing of killing me if he wanted to.
6: You said it.
7: Oh, hello, Haynes.
6: Hello, Kazera.

0: Honey.
1: Hello, Kazera. I'm glad to see you.
0: Oh, it's warm out.
1: Yeah, it's kind of hot in here, too. It shouldn't be, though. Us living up on the 8th floor.
0: I wouldn't mind a good cool lemonade. Oh, well, the trunk.
1: Oh, yeah. While you were gone, I got a telephone call that my mother was sick, a heart attack.
0: Oh, I'm sorry.
1: I was packing to go see her, and then I called the doctor, and he said she was much better and I wouldn't have to come, so... So I'm unpacking.
0: That's good. I'll help you to unpack then.
1: Oh, well, first I'll fix you a lemonade.
0: Oh, good. That's fine. I'm glad you're here, Haynes.
2: Yeah, I know. You know, I just happened to drop by.
0: Good. I'm glad you like Cora as well as you do. I dislike that cat. Come here, kitty, kitty. Come here. Now, nice kitty. Now, nice kitty.

0: You shouldn't have done that, Kazera.
1: Oh.
0: Cora loves that.
1: The door to the hall.
0: Oh, the cat just went out the door.
1: Mm-hmm.
2: Didn't I hear the kitty meowing? Where'd he go?
1: Just walked out of the door. Get some air, I guess.
2: Oh. Kazera, why don't you take me dancing tonight?
1: Oh, I can't tonight, Cora. I told Haynes I'd go for a walk with him in the park. I've got a few little things I want to talk about.
3: Who are you, men?
1: You're a pretty tricky old gent, aren't you?
3: Please, you'll put down the gun, please.
1: A big wholesale house, and instead of a safe, you wrap your money all up in grease paper and hide it here in your cold storage room. Get it, pal?
0: Sure.
3: Please, it's all the money I got.
1: You know, some people recently have been very foolish. They've tried to identify me to the police.
4: It's a big mess of it here, boss.
1: Just shove it in your bag. Now you won't identify me to the police.
3: Please, I'm an old man. There's a lot of money there. Take it and go away.
4: It's been a big haul, boss. It was all done up in nice little packages.
1: That's why I cased this place for a week. Now, mister, it's your chance.
0: Holy smokes, you threw him right over your head.
1: The fall knocked him unconscious. Come on. Close the refrigerator door.
0: Right.
1: That'll hold him.
0: Oh, icebox starting to freeze again, Kazera.
1: What do you know? Maybe you'll be frozen stiff.
5: Cruelty points to Matthew Kazera, dangerous gunman who has been terrorizing Pittsburgh. Report to headquarters for confidential instructions.

0: We've done enough primping, Cora.
1: All right, Kazir.
2: Come on, let's go out and eat, huh?
1: Haynes is always for eating.
3: Gee, I wish we could find the kitty.
0: Oh, it'll show up. Come on.
1: Okay. You boys will have to give me a lot of attention tonight.
4: Hey! Let go of me.
5: What's the meaning of this, officer?
4: Hold the girl and get the cuffs on that one. I haven't done anything. Now you. You're Kazera.
0: That's right, officer.
4: Don't you move a muscle. Frisk him, Sergeant.
0: I haven't got a gun, if that's what you're looking for. We were just going out to eat and...
3: Oh, my heart. He's had one of his heart attacks.
4: Well, that's a queer one. See what his eyes look like. Perhaps he isn't too bad off.
5: Now for you, copper.
2: I never seen nothing move so fast in my life.
0: No, I've got the gun.
3: Killed him.
0: I wasn't trying to kiss him. Well, you two will have to look after yourselves. I'm getting out.
3: Well, what'll I do? Now I'm in on a killing.
4: Hey, try to get these cuffs off me, Kazera. Hey, Kazera, you can't leave us like this.
6: The identity of the gunman responsible for the killing of Detective Lorch and for many recent robberies has been established beyond doubt. Killer is Matthew Kazera. 5'8½", brown hair, blue-gray eyes. This gunman is a killer and must be apprehended at once.
7: Well, Superintendent Scott, with the identity of Kazera established and police on the alert for him, I know the rest of the case will be even more exciting. But right now...
8: Every day, millions of people listen to Frazier Hunt report the news. This famous war correspondent and radio commentator writes, and I quote Mr. Hunt, "The finest fountain pen I've ever written with is my new Waterman's Taperite. 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
7: Superintendent Scott, police bulletins had been issued for Matthew Kazera.
2: Yes, Commissioner Valentine. But Kazera was as wary and cunning as ever. He had other plans.
9: Yes?
0: You, Mrs. Flowers, who runs this boarding house?
9: Yes.
0: Have you a room I might rent?
9: Well, yes, I do have a room on the ground floor and back.
0: May I see it?
9: Well, I had just about decided I wouldn't rent any more rooms to single gentlemen.
0: Oh, why?
9: I'm a rather nervous person and I...
0: Oh, I don't blame you at all, Mrs. Flowers.
9: You don't?
0: No, not at all.
9: I don't have any men rumors right now.
0: I don't blame you, Mrs. Flowers. Oh, what a beautiful canary.
9: Yes. I've had him 10 years. You like canaries?
0: I love them. And cats. May I just step in a minute?
9: Well, yes. Yes, I guess so.
0: Oh, what an attractive parlor. I'm Jonathan S. Brooks.
9: Jonathan. Oh, that's an old biblical name.
0: Yes.
9: But don't you think I'm wise, Mr. Brooks, not to rent to strange men?
0: Absolutely. But you know, Mrs. Flowers, I was just thinking, of course you'd really be safer to have one man in the house.
9: No, I never thought of that.
0: Oh, yes, an emergency comes up, a drunk at the door, a leak in a pipe.
9: I'm surprised you're not married, being so understanding of women.
0: Well, of course, Mrs. Flowers, as always, the first time.
9: Well, that's so, I guess.
0: Now, I wonder if you'd show me the room you were speaking about.
9: Why, yes, if you'd like to. It's down at the end of the hall, this way.
0: Thank you.
10: One calling headquarters.
6: I'm getting you, Detective.
10: I've just finished talking again with Haynes, Kazera's partner who was captured with Corey's girlfriend. Nothing new on the whereabouts of Kazera.
6: Then, take your map of Pittsburgh, Benaki. The one we divided up into squares. We'll have different squadrons cover each square for rooming houses. You're to take square 5.
10: Yes, sir. Step on it, Tom.
9: Yes?
10: Good afternoon, ma'am. We're the police. You operate this boarding house?
9: The police? Why, yes. Yes, I'm Mrs. Flowers. Won't you step in?
10: Thank you. Do you have many men roomers?
9: No, I don't. Not now.
10: See. Well, if you don't take men roomers, there's no reason to bother you.
9: The only man here is Mr. Brooks, Jonathan Brooks. But he's really he's just like one of the family. Maybe he could help you.
10: Where's his room?
9: Right down the hall. I'll show you.
10: You say that Mr. Brooks isn't really a roomer.
9: Oh, no. Oh, I don't know what I'd do without him.
10: Well, I really don't know if there's much sense in talking with him, then.
9: Right here. Oh, Mr. Brooks is such a capable man.
10: I see. We're looking for a man who's a killer.
9: A killer?
10: Yes.
9: Then I'm awfully glad I've got Mr. Brooks staying with me. Jonathan? Jonathan?
10: I guess he's not in.
9: Oh, I just happened to remember. He must have gone downtown to do my shopping.
10: Well...
9: Shall I have him call you at police headquarters?
10: No. No, it's not necessary, as long as you say he's really not a boarder, but one of the family.
6: Attention. Attention. The Consolidated Drug Supply House just been robbed, and manager cruelly beaten. Manager has identified picture of Matt Kazera as the gunman. This killer must be caught. Approach with caution.
0: I think I'll go downtown and do a little shopping, Mrs. Flowers.
9: Yes, Mr. Brooks.
0: Well, you seem so nervous.
9: Oh, it's just all those radio broadcasts about that killer.
0: Oh, you mean Kazera.
9: Yes.
0: I won't leave you if you don't want me.
9: No. I'm all right.
0: Well, then I'll see you later. I won't be gone long, Mrs. Flowers.
9: All right. Operator. Operator.
11: Number, please.
9: Get me the police department, quick. The police department.
6: Police department. Detective Benaki.
9: This is Mrs. Flowers. I have a rooming house at the corner of Main and Kelly. There's a man here. Oh, I'm awfully frightened. I think he's that killer you're looking for.
6: What? Kazera?
9: Yes.
6: We called at your place yesterday. You said he wasn't really a roomer.
9: I didn't think of him as such, but I found a gun in his room. And I've been looking at him and thinking. I think he's dyed his hair, but I think it's him.
6: Now listen carefully. If he's the one we want, he's a killer. Is he there now?
9: No, he's gone out, but he'll be back.
6: All right. I want to talk to my superiors, but we'll protect you in every way. I'll call you back around 4:00.
9: Well, suppose he's here.
6: Pretend I'm somebody else. But listen to the instructions very carefully.
9: All right. I'll be waiting.

0: Hello?
1: This is Detective Banaki. Are you alone?
0: Yes.
1: We're going to wait until after dark to take you.
0: Yes?
1: 9 o'clock tonight.
2: Hello, Miss Flowers.
0: Oh, yes. I'm on the telephone, Mr. Brooks.
2: Oh, excuse me.
0: Well, I'm awfully sorry, Harry, to hear about it, but I'm sure you'll feel better.
1: I get it. But you must listen carefully.
0: When did the doctor say you should go to the hospital?
1: Be in your sitting room at 9 o'clock.
0: Oh, that's a shame.
1: If Cozera is there, keep the shade up. If he isn't there, put the shade down. You got it?
0: Well, I'm awfully glad you called, Hattie.
1: Don't miss up on those signals. That's all.
0: Oh, I dropped the receiver.
2: Somebody sick?
0: Yes, a friend of mine. She's quite sick.
2: Oh, I'm sorry. Well, I'll sit down and keep you company. Then, if you'd like to, later this evening, I'll take you to the movies.
0: Come in.
3: Flowers, this is Inspector Monaghan.
0: How do you do, sir?
3: Yeah, how do you do, Mr. Flowers? We could tell from your sitting room shade Cozera wasn't here.
0: But he'd be back any second.
3: I'm going to try to take him in this hallway. Now, the sitting room on this side. Blank wall all along here.
0: His room is at the end of this hall.
3: Let's see just where.
0: That's his room.
3: Mm-hmm. And there are the cellar stairs. Wasn't there a cellar door there?
0: Yes, sir, but he took it off and didn't put it back.
3: Hmm. All right. Let's get back up to the front door. Now, there may be some shooting. I want you to go upstairs.
0: Yes, sir.
3: Detective Banaki, we'll darken the hall so we can make a grab as soon as Cozera comes in the door.
4: Right.
3: Snap the light.
4: Remember, this guy's dynamite, Inspector.
3: There's a signal.
4: You sure?
3: Positive. That was no regular telephone ring. Charlie's watching the house across the street. I told him if he saw Cozera coming to have the operator just tinkle the phone.
4: Look. Turning in.
3: That's him, all right.
4: We've got to be positive it's Cozera, though.
3: As soon as he closes the door, you jump from there.
4: You'll be hitting him from that side.
3: And lock his arms to his side. Quiet. Watch yourself.

0: Turn the light on.
1: All right, Coppers. I give up.
0: Where's Gimbunaki? I've got his arms pinned.
1: I'm through, Coppers. I admit it. I'll give up.
2: Here's his gun, Inspector Monahan.
0: A police revolver. The one he took away from Detective Lodge and then killed him with. Can you beat that, Bunaki? He thought he could break away.
2: Won't wake out of that beating till tomorrow morning, Inspector.
3: Is the creature subdued?
0: He's unconscious, but you stay up there.
2: Well, we better get the cuffs on him and lug him out.
0: Yes. Roll him over and put him on.
2: None of your tricks, Kazan.
1: No. A gun. I've got it in the head, and I'm using you as a shield.
2: Shoot him, Inspector, even if he does shoot me.
0: Drop your gun, Kazan.
1: Stand back, Inspector, or I'll blow every brain out of this copper's head. I'm taking him with me to the end of the hall. And if you try to follow and move a muscle, I'm killing him.
0: You won't get away with it, Kazara. Don't kill him.
1: Stand back, I said. I've killed one cop, and I'd just as soon kill this one. Now, cop, I'm going to throw you down the cellar stairs and then kill the other copper.
2: You throw me down the stairs and you're coming to it.
0: I'll get rid of this boy, too, Kazara. I've got my finger wedged in front of the hammer of Kazara's gun, Bunaki. He can't fire.
1: You
0: stand back, Bunaki.
1: You ask for this, Inspector. You're going down these stairs.
0: Not without you, Kazara. Instead of Kazara landing on top, I landed on top. He tried to get my gun. I let him have it. Roll him over. A bullet through his heart. One through the head. This time, Kazara really is dead.
4: Superintendent Scott, I want to congratulate Inspector Monahan and Detective Bunaki for getting this killer.
5: Yes, Commissioner Valentine. And everyone in Pittsburgh gave a sigh of relief when they knew that Killer Kazara was finally dead.
4: Now we come to one of the most important parts of our program, the broadcasting of police bulletins and wanted notices concerning persons most urgently sought by the police at this time.
6: These clues, which are broadcast by gangbusters as a public service to help combat the present crime wave, so far have resulted in the apprehension of almost 300 criminals. Many of them murderers, kidnappers, and bank robbers. While these clues are being checked for last-minute developments, here's a word from Waterman. A doctor asks, I seem to write several hundred more prescriptions when I use Waterman's blue-black ink in my fountain pen. Can this be so? A secretary asks, does Waterman's blue-black ink go farther, or do I just imagine it? Well, the answer to both questions is, Waterman's blue-black ink does go farther, up to three times farther than any other inks tested by a nationally known independent laboratory. When you use Waterman's blue-black ink in your fountain pen, every filling means up to 6,500 extra words before you have to fill again. 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And now, Gangbusters Clues. Gangbusters is the only radio program set up to broadcast throughout this entire nation actual clues to persons most urgently sought by the police. Attention, please.
0: Attention, urgently sought on charge, bank robbery. Matthew Kimes and Olaf Alvin Rogers. These men alleged to have robbed State Bank at Morton, Texas. Forced employees and others into vault and escaped in stolen car with more than $17,000. 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
7: Matthew Kimes, K-I-M-E-S, 38, 5 feet 7 inches, 181 pounds, brown hair, brown eyes, ruddy complexion, heavy build, wears colored glasses most of time.
0: Second alleged bank robber.
7: Olaf Alvin Rogers, 39, 5 feet 7 and 1 half inches, 120 pounds, dark brown hair, blue-gray eyes, tattoos, woman's figure on upper left arm, woman's head on lower left arm, be on alert for Matthew Kimes and Olaf Alvin Rogers, alleged bank robbers.
0: Texas authorities are seeking the slayer of Elnora Collins, 30, whose burned and bruised body was found in a lonely spot on the outskirts of Beaumont, Texas. The man most urgently wanted for questioning in connection with this murder is Riley Brown McCain. Listen carefully to this man's description.
7: Riley Brown McCain, 40, 5 feet 11 inches, 150 to 165 pounds, ruddy complexion, dark brown hair, thin and gray, combed straight back, turquoise blue eyes, eyelids twitch when talking, speaks rapidly. Wanted for questioning, Riley Brown McCain.
6: These are the clues of the persons most urgently sought by police tonight, November 24th, 1945. If you have any information concerning these clues, notify your local police, the Federal Bureau of Investigation, or Gangbusters at once. Now here's Commissioner Valentine.
4: Next week, Gangbusters will present Inside Facts on the last of the Wild West gunmen, a case history of a gangster's activities that covered close to half a century and ended in one of the most unusual ways I've ever come across.
6: For the thrilling, authentic dramatization of the last of the Wild West gunmen, listen next week, same time, same station, to Gangbusters. 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Gangbusters is a Phillips H. Lord production. Are you looking for a good investment? One that is absolutely safe? One that pays good dividends? One that proves your patriotism? Then buy Victory Bonds and hold the bonds you've already bought. 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
8: Escape. Escape tonight to occupied France and the underground. The Columbia Broadcasting System and its affiliated stations presents Escape, a new series of programs of which this, the second, is Operation Fleur-de-Lis, written and directed by William N. Robeson. Today, the 14th of July, the people of a free France celebrate the anniversary of their escape from the tyranny of the Kings of Versailles. 158 years ago today, the people of Paris stormed the Bastille and let loose the French Revolution. The torch of liberty set afire that day never burned more fiercely than during the years when France was occupied by the Nazis. We escape tonight to occupied France, from which 3 years ago there was no escape.
9: You can call me Duke, but don't use my right name. I might want to go back to France someday. And there are a lot of people in the world that wouldn't understand that what I did was justified in a war. No, I don't have any regrets. Moral ones, that is. It isn't what I did to Renee that keeps me awake at nights. It's just the memory of her. There isn't much about her in my official report on Operation Fleur-de-Lis, but then it isn't customary to include descriptions of slim, sunburned legs and wide, deep brown eyes in a military document. And anyway, she was only an incident in the operation, even if she became somewhat more important to me. Operation Fleur-de-Lis began, like all the others, in the grubby, undistinguished house in London, which was the headquarters of the OSS, the Office of Strategic Services, otherwise known in various parts of the world as screwballs, cutthroats, spies, cloak and dagger boys, and American underground agents.
10: Gentlemen, Operation Fleur-de-Lis is planned to assist the advance of our forces once they've secured a beachhead in Normandy.
9: Is that where we're going in, Major?
10: That is one of the possibilities, Lieutenant.
9: Yes, sir.
10: You will jump over Grandmont in northern France, here on the map. You're to set up roadblocks on these three state highways. Here, here, and here.
11: There is an underground contact near Grandma's?
10: Yes, Alcine Dutton. He's leader of the local Maquis, expecting him. In addition, you're to block these railroad lines entering and leaving Grandma. These operations are to coincide with the advance of our ground forces.
9: If they land in Normandy.
10: If they land in Normandy. You will emplane tonight at 2100 hours and will drop over your objective at, I should think, approximately 2230. Any questions?
11: No, I don't think so, sir.
9: Well, yes, sir, I have a question.
10: Yes, Lieutenant?
9: How many of us are going on this mission?
10: Just the two of you.
9: just the two of us. And all we had to do was organize an underground army, disrupt the supply lines of a half a dozen Nazi divisions, and give support to the entire Allied invasion. Just the two of us. But that's the way the OSS worked. But nobody ordered Hill and me into it. We'd volunteered. I don't know why. Maybe for moments like this one, when you get a B-24 assigned to you as a personal taxi, and there's lots of room to sprawl around aft in Bombay.
12: How do you feel?
13: Fine.
12: Scared?
13: Of course I'm scared, aren't you?
12: Me? Nah. This is a walk. You forget how tough it was when we were at paratroop school at Benning.
13: Yeah, that was real rugged.
12: If the wind wasn't right, you might land in the Chattahoochee and get all wet.
13: And it was always the chance that you'd sprain your ankle coming down too hard.
12: And the sun was so bright on some of those daylight jumps.
13: Whereas we got none of those things to worry about here. A nice pitch-black night over France. No sun to blind us. No Chattahoochee River to fall into.
14: Hey, Lieutenant.
13: Yes, Sergeant.
14: Skipper wants to talk to you on the intercom.
13: Thanks.
14: Here, use my cans.
13: Thank you. Duke here.
15: Lieutenant, I'm over your objective.
13: Any signal from the ground?
15: Yes, the one arranged. 4 dots, 2 dashes, green.
13: Very well.
15: You and Lieutenant Hill move into the Bombay catwalk. I'll open Bombay doors in 30 seconds.
13: Roger.
15: Good luck.
13: Thanks. Sergeant, stand by to dump those supplies as soon as we're clear.
14: Yes, sir.
13: Come on, Ed. This, as someone has said, is it.
12: So soon? Just as I was settling down to a good book.
14: Bombay doors are opening, sir.
13: Okay, Sergeant. All right, Ed, let's check your harness.
12: It's a frightful mess. I just can't seem to do a thing with it.
13: I know, but this is the last party you'll have to wear it on. Okay. How am I?
12: Well, don't look now, but your chute's showing.
13: Tuck it in. Let's get out on that catwalk.
12: Why, what a refreshing breeze.
13: And all of France at our feet.
12: You see the signal?
13: That's what I'm looking for. There it is. Over to the left. You got it?
12: Got it.
13: Let's go. You kid. Sure you kid. It helps. But for those 10 seconds while you fall free, nothing helps. You hang on to the ripcord and you count off the seconds and you try not to count too fast. Your hand on that ripcord is the only certain thing in the world as you tumble head over teacups with a wind-tearing sound from your ears. And there's only one thought, always the same thought, whether it's your first or your 50th jump. Will the chute open? It does, yanking at your armpits, knocking the breath out of you, slowing you down, and you swing there like a rag doll trying to get your bearings. First, you make out the horizon. That's where the black becomes darker black, where the stars stop. And you wonder about Ed, but you can't risk calling out. And now that you're located where the stars aren't, you look for the signal light, and there it is, slightly to the left. So you tug at your shroud lines, spilling a little air to guide you toward it. And it's coming toward you awfully fast. And you hope this particular French patriot has picked out a field free of trees and church steeples. And then you try to remember all the things they taught you about hitting the ground and rolling with the wind and collapsing your chute. Because it's always like this. You always feel like you've never hit the silk before. And then you're down, and you roll just right, and you collapse your chute. And it's second nature to you after all. And then you hear footsteps running toward you. And you remember another important instruction. You whip out your automatic, and you hope your French is good enough to get you by. Qui va? Who is it?
16: Alcine here.
13: Where?
16: Lee.
13: Okay, Alcine, come on.
16: At last you have arrived, Lieutenant.
13: So it seems.
16: You have no idea how long we've wished for this moment.
13: Hold it. That's my partner. Come on. Hey, Ed. Ed.
17: Over here, Duke.
13: You okay?
17: My empennage is slightly damaged, otherwise okay.
13: This is Alcine, our contact. Alcine, Lieutenant Hill.
17: Hello, Alcine.
16: Lieutenant, it is a great pleasure to make your acquaintance. Mm-hmm. And on behalf of my country...
13: Yeah, well, let's get these chutes buried and blow this place. Where's your transportation, Alcine?
16: We haven't any.
17: What?
13: Where's the safe house?
16: You might be able to stay at my aunt's. I don't think she'd talk.
17: You don't think, aren't you sure?
16: Oh, yes, I'm supremely confident that
13: Where are the Germans?
16: They're everywhere. And that is why I'm so glad you're here. Now we can fight again. With your help, we will kill many Bosch.
13: Wait a minute. How many are there in your maquis?
16: Myself and two others.
13: Just three of you?
17: Oh, my aching back.
16: But now that the Americans are here, we can do anything.
13: Oh, why don't they get these things straight in London? How can we block roads with a three-man maquis?
17: Three men and an aunt who perhaps will not talk.
13: Well, let's get cracking.
17: Duke, you're not going through with this mad venture, are you?
13: What would you suggest?
17: Well, as for me, I'm all for taking the next plane back to London.
18: Another piece of bread, Lieutenant.
13: No, thank you, ma'am.
18: This bone chicken is delicious. How do you call it?
13: K-ration.
18: Supreme. We've had nothing like it since the Bosch came.
17: Yeah, well, you get used to it.
16: And cigarettes, Tante Marie. Cigarettes made of real tobacco. Ah, you Americans have everything.
13: Madame, Alcine, you are kind, you are hospitable. But the comforts of K-ration will not block roads. We need men. We must form a maquis.
16: But we have a maquis.
17: Alcine, there are three of you and two of us. Sure, we've got guns and we've got ammunition and supply chute somewhere out in that field where we landed. We've got arms for 50 men. But if we had those men, we still couldn't go to war against a German division.
13: And you said yourself there's at least a division garrisoned in Grammont.
16: What must we do?
13: First, we must organize a maquis. We need men. Can you get them?
16: I can go into the village and talk to my friends.
17: You should have done that a long time ago.
18: Faustine, that would be most unwise.
9: Why?
18: Didn't you know? Alcine is a patriot. He's a deserter from the Vichy army, so he's wanted by the Gestapo.
17: Oh, great. And there's a Gestapo headquarters in Grammont, of course.
18: Of course. Alcine is not one to run from danger.
17: Quite the contrary.
16: I can get Renée to help.
9: Who's Renée?
18: Alcine's sweetheart, a lovely girl from Paris. Poor thing, she had to come down to the country because her house was bombed out.
17: Let's leave her out of this.
16: But, Lieutenant, she would be most happy to help.
9: Alcine, you got a lot to learn about guerrilla warfare. You might as well study your first lesson right now. It's short and to the point. No dames. Well, the next day, we collected the supplies, which had been dropped with us, and we set up a camp deep in the woods. Hill and I were loaded with French money, so we were able to buy food from the friendly farmers. Maybe it was the food as much as patriotism that brought us recruits. Anyway, after a week, we had nearly 30 men. Our marquee wasn't big enough for the job we had to do, but it was growing in the right direction. And then one night, as I was lining up a report to London...
17: Huh? What do they say?
9: What do they ever say? Message acknowledged. Carry on.
17: Well, what about new batteries for the radio? What about extra ammunition for the Buck Rogers guns? When are they going to get another drop to us?
9: Why don't you ask them?
17: Yeah, I know.
9: They do the best they can, I guess. After all, we're not the only Boy Scouts in this jamboree.
17: Mm-hmm. Hey, Duke.
9: Yeah?
17: There goes Alcine again, off toward the road.
9: What the... Hey, Alcine!
19: Yes?
9: Come here a minute.
19: Yes, Lieutenant.
9: Where are you going?
16: I was just taking a stroll.
9: You on night guard?
16: Not tonight.
9: You weren't on night guard last night, were you?
16: No, Lieutenant.
9: Or the night before?
16: No, sir.
9: But you weren't in camp all night, were you?
16: No, sir.
9: What's the matter? Don't you like the camp? Rather sleep at your aunt's? Is it too rugged out here for you?
16: No, sir.
9: Then where were you?
16: In the village.
9: You know the orders. No one is to go into the village.
16: Yes, Lieutenant, but I only go in at night.
9: That makes no difference.
16: But it does. You see, Lieutenant, I'm so in love.
17: Oh, great.
9: The girl from Paris?
16: Yes. You should see her, Lieutenant. She's the most beautiful, the most charming, the most...
9: Don't you know you're endangering the whole Maquis by disobeying my orders?
16: Oh, no, sir. There's no danger with Renée. She hates the bush. Why, she wants to join us.
9: You've told her about us?
16: Oh, yes, sir.
9: Are you out of your mind? How do you know she's all right?
16: I just know, that's all. She's the most wonderful person in the world. She's a real patriot.
9: I told you, rule number one is no dames.
16: Yes, but Renée is different.
17: Yeah. Well, you better marry her before you bring her around here, or you'll have to share her with the rest of these wolves.
16: Lieutenant, do I understand you?
9: Forget it, Alcine. It's just an American figure speech.
16: May I tell Renée she can join us?
9: Well, not quite yet. Later, maybe.
16: Yes, Lieutenant. Is that all?
9: Yeah, that's all.
17: If you got to take it, Alcine, take it easy.
16: I do not understand.
9: Just another American idiom, Alcine. Good night.
16: Good night, sir.
17: Hey, Duke. You going to let him get away with that?
9: Well, what are we going to do?
17: Slap him into the guardhouse for 30 days.
9: Only this isn't the American army. We haven't any guardhouse.
17: Yeah, stinks from a security standpoint.
9: I know. If we try to keep these boys from sneaking off home every now and then, we're not going to have any Maquis.
17: Hmm. Ah, he's French. An immoral race.
9: I don't know about that. Remember Phoenix City, Alabama?
17: Yeah. Oh, yeah, I see what you mean.
9: There wasn't anything we could do. If we'd ordered Alcine to stay in camp, he'd have sneaked off anyway. He had that dreamy, faraway look that's baffled parents, teachers, and first lieutenants since the beginning of time. I didn't worry too much about it because our marquee was growing, and Ed Hill and I were breaking our backs pushing those French kids through an ersatz basic in 3 weeks. Headquarters in London didn't tell us much, but we did know from the BBC that the boys had landed at Omaha Beach, and it wouldn't be long before they'd be needing our roadblocks. And then one morning, about D plus four, I think it was, I was out in the woods running a squad through concealment drill.
20: Oh, no, no. Hit the dirt. Don't wait or you're dead. When you see the signal, hit the dirt right now.
16: Pardon me, Lieutenant.
9: Huh? Oh, I'll see. Have you been all night as though I didn't know?
16: Lieutenant, I've got to talk to you.
9: Okay, I'll be through here in a half hour or so.
16: I've got to talk to you now.
9: Huh? All right, Alcine.
20: Okay, boys, take five.
9: Come along, Alcine. What's on your mind?
16: Lieutenant, my family's been killed.
9: Oh, no.
16: Yes, by the Gestapo. They set fire to the house. My mother, my father, my two sisters. They ran out, the Gestapo shot them.
9: You sure of this?
16: Yes, I heard it this morning from a neighbor who saw it happen.
9: You poor kid.
16: When can we attack, Lieutenant? When can we stop this endless training and fight the Boche? No, I want only to kill and kill and kill until I pay them back for my father, my mother, my two sisters.
19: Yeah, I know. You'll get your chance, Alcine, but not yet. We gotta wait. We're not ready yet.
16: I'm ready. Before, I wanted to fight the Boche for my country. Now I want to kill him again and again. For them.
19: I know, but you gotta be patient.
16: It should happen to me now. Only last night, Renee said you'd marry me. Come to live here with me in the camp. I was so happy. And this morning I learned this news.
19: When did you hear from your mother last?
16: Not for a month, since we began to work, but I've written her every week.
19: You have? Who mailed the letters?
16: Renee mailed them for me. She's so kind and thoughtful. She offered to mail letters home for the other boys, too.
19: That was nice of her. Did they take advantage of her offer?
16: A couple of them.
19: Who?
16: Paul and Jean. I told them about it. They wrote their families.
19: And Renee mailed the letters, huh?
16: Yeah, she's a wonderful person, Lieutenant. You're going to love her.
19: Yeah, I think I am.
16: She's all I've got in the world now.
19: Two and two make four in occupied France, just the same as anywhere else. And sometimes it's just as hard to prove. But one thing was sure. Now I wanted to meet Renee in the worst way. But I had to postpone the pleasure because early that afternoon, one of the outposts broke into camp
21: Lieutenant,
19: out of breath.
21: Lieutenant.
19: Yes, Paul?
21: The Boche. They're coming down the road through the forest.
19: How many?
21: I did not stop to count them. Several truckloads, to be sure.
19: Pass the word to Lieutenant Hill. Ask him to bring his detail into camp on the double.
21: Yes, Lieutenant.
19: Alcine.
16: Yes, sir?
19: Take two men and go down by the road and see what they're up to.
16: Yes, sir.
19: Just reconnoiter. Don't fire at them.
16: But this is my chance for revenge.
19: Listen to me. Don't fire at them. That's a command.
16: Yes, sir.
19: They may not be after us at all. Now get going.
16: Immediately, Lieutenant.
22: What's the order of the day, Duke?
23: Lance Graham?
19: Yeah, it looks like it. All your men here?
23: President accounted for.
19: All right, boys, now gather around, will you, and get this. There's a convoy of Germans coming down the forest road. Now, wait a minute. We're not going to fight them. You know what our job is, roadblocks. We got tanks, artillery, and airplanes that'll be along soon to do the killing. Now, look, our security's been pretty good. And those krauts may be on a routine patrol. Chances are they don't even know we're here.
23: They do now. Listen.
19: Yeah, well, that doesn't. All right, you men got your weapons?
24: Yes, sir.
19: Good. Now, you know the procedure. Get lost. Before you leave the forest, bury your weapons, ammunition, and equipment. Rendezvous at the home of Alcine's aunt at 2200 hours tonight. Good luck. Come on, Ed, let's scram.
23: Well, he who doesn't fight and runs away lives to fight another day.
19: Or something like that.
23: Who tipped them off?
19: I'm not sure, but I got a pretty good idea.
23: Who's down there at the road?
19: Alcine. He's fighting a private war, the poor jerk. The basic rule of three in guerrilla warfare is surprise, kill, vanish. However, when you're surprised, the only rule is vanish. And we did. There were about 50 Germans and a half a dozen dogs to track our scent. I spent the day thrashing through the woods, firing into the underbrush and finding nothing. It was a classic withdrawal, and Hill and I were proud of our little army, with the exception of Alcine, its self-appointed hero. When we arrived at his aunt's house that night for the rendezvous, a half a dozen of the boys were already there.
25: Who's it?
19: Fleur.
25: Ah, Lieutenant, come in.
19: Good evening, madame.
25: Alcine is already here. I'm so proud of him.
26: Ah, Lieutenant, I was just telling Tante Marie and the boys it was magnificent. I got two of them. I killed two Boche.
19: Your orders were not to shoot.
26: But, Lieutenant, what would you?
19: What happened to the other boys who were with you?
26: Jean was wounded and captured. Antoine became frightened and ran away.
23: That blows the Marquis. They'll get the full particulars from Jean.
19: They haven't got him already.
26: I'm sorry, Lieutenant, but...
19: Quiet. Answer it, madame.
25: Who is it?
27: Lieutenant.
19: Open it.
27: Good evening, madame.
19: Come in, boys.
23: Running any trouble, boys?
27: As you see, we are here.
23: Yeah.
27: But not for long. Lieutenant,
19: yes,
27: Raoul and I wish to withdraw from the Marquis.
19: Quit? Why?
27: The risk is too great.
19: You afraid?
27: For myself, no. But after what happened to Jean.
19: He was wounded and captured. We all take that risk.
27: Yes, but last night the Gestapo got Jean's family, like they did Alcine's.
28: No.
27: Stood them up in front of their house and shot them.
28: No.
27: Who knows who'll be next? My mother, Raoul's sister, Alcine's aunt. I wish to withdraw.
28: So do I.
19: Right, now, wait a minute. I don't blame you for being worried about your families. But whose families do you think the British and American armies up in Normandy are fighting to liberate? Their own? No, yours. Now, this thing isn't as bad as it looks. There's been a leak in our security. Somebody's been putting a finger on us, so we lay low until the leak's plugged.
27: But the Germans are everywhere. Spies, perhaps, too, are everywhere.
19: I think I know who's responsible for these murders. I'll make a deal with you. Give me a couple of days to work it out. We'll issue you boys some money, and all you've got to do is to get lost until Saturday night, and then meet me back here. If I haven't patched up our security by then, you can all quit the Marquis and become collaborators.
27: Well, it is not that, Lieutenant.
28: No one wishes to collaborate.
27: But one must think of one's family.
19: Okay. Ed.
23: Yeah, Duke.
19: Give the boys 1,000 francs apiece.
23: Right.
0: Come and get it, boy. Come on.
19: Alcine.
26: Yes, my lieutenant?
19: I'm going to have a little time on my hands for the next couple of days. Do you think you could arrange to introduce me to your girlfriend?
26: Oh, but of course, lieutenant.
19: Maybe. If she's okay, like you say, we can let her sign up. Huh?
26: I am desolated with happiness, lieutenant.
19: One thing. None of that lieutenant business around her until I make sure she's all right.
26: Very well.
19: You think my French is good enough to pass as a native?
26: But of course, lieutenant.
19: All right, then. Pass me off as a friend of yours. Let's see. I'll need a name. Let's call me Jacques Dufresne.
26: Jacques Dufresne. Good. I will make the arrangements immediately.
19: I thought you'd like an excuse to get into town tonight. The next afternoon, Alcine brought the girl out to the woods near his aunt's house. I stood behind a tree to watch and make sure they weren't being followed. She was all right. Tall, long, sunburned legs, her hair caught in a blue ribbon like a little girl's. I let them walk by, and then I stepped from behind my tree.
1: Oh, there you are, Jacques.
19: Hello, Alcine.
26: René, this is my good friend Jacques Dufresne. He's from Paris, too. Jacques, this is René de Cibourg.
19: Glad to meet you, mademoiselle.
2: And I'm honored to meet you, monsieur. Where do you live in Paris?
19: Near the Porte du Lila, but my home is no longer there. It was bombed out.
2: Alas, so is mine.
19: My family remain with friends, but I've come out into the country to fight with the resistance.
26: Jacques has much influence with the commander of our Marquis.
2: Oh, I hope you will be able to persuade him to let me join you, monsieur.
19: I shall do what I can.
2: It would be a privilege and an honor to work with a patriot like you.
26: See, Jacques, I told you René was all right.
19: You didn't tell me the half of it. Mademoiselle, you understand that we must be cautious. There are questions I must ask of a confidential nature.
2: Why don't we meet again? Alone.
19: Why not?
2: Say, tonight? I have a little car. But we might take a drive.
19: Fine.
26: But, René, you promised me
2: I can see you some other time, ma chère. Remember, France comes first.
19: We just drove that night. She was wearing a white ribbon in her hair and a loose white dress and no stockings. We just drove around in her little Citroën with the top down and the wind blowing her hair like a girl in a magazine ahead. And then we came back about midnight and parked at the bridge. And I felt like I was back in high school in Illinois.
2: Look at those stars, Jacques.
19: Yeah.
2: So many of them. So close you can almost reach out and touch them.
19: Yeah.
2: I had them all once, Jacques. I reached out and gathered them all in my arms once.
19: Yeah?
2: I want you to know all about me, Jacques.
19: I want to.
2: Don't think it's wrong of me. I've been in love.
19: There's nothing wrong in being in love.
2: He was a soldier.
19: Most everybody is these days.
2: A German soldier.
19: Oh.
2: Don't you think that love is bigger than war or hate or anything?
19: Yeah, I guess so.
2: He's dead now.
19: That's good. I'm sorry. I mean, I didn't mean to hurt you. I'm not sorry he's dead.
2: Shuck, I'm so confused. I want to understand things. I want to be intelligent about things. But everything gets so mixed up. Like now.
19: Like now?
2: Yes. Chuck, I've never been so happy as I am tonight.
19: Not even with a German?
2: Not even with him. Why does it have to end? Why do those blessed stars have to go out one by one to make way for another day of war? Why can't we stop time, you and I, and gather all the stars together just for us?
19: I don't know, baby. It's never been done before. But we can try.

0: Jean. Mon cher, cher Jean.
1: Yeah, yeah.
0: Tomorrow night?
1: Same time, same place. Forever, if you say the word.
0: Forever?
1: Sure, why not? Who knows how long forever is in this crazy world? Why not have it together? Why not get married?
0: Why not, my most beloved?
1: See you tomorrow night.
0: I'll only be half alive until then. Sherry, if you want to write to your family in Paris, give me the letter tomorrow night, and I'll mail it for you.
2: No.
3: All right, drop that rock and grab a sock. Rise and shine, lover boy.
2: Well,
3: I brought you a cup of chocolate. Figured you want breakfast in bed this morning.
2: Oh, thanks.
3: How'd you make out last night?
2: Okay.
3: Details? Let's have the details.
2: Nothing much to report. We drove, and then we parked for a while and talked.
3: Did she give anything away?
2: No information. She's a funny kid. Her dialogue's as corny as a bobby soxer. She knows she's pretty, so she wants to be admired for her mind. But I'm sure she's our Matahari.
3: How come?
2: She offered to mail a letter to my family.
3: That's consistent.
2: I asked her to marry me.
3: What?
2: She didn't believe me, but she pretended like she did. Oh, I don't know why she's doing what she's doing. Thrills, maybe.
3: French juvenile delinquent.
2: Maybe. Tonight's the night.
3: The night you get married?
2: No, the night we get her. The boys are meeting us here at midnight, you know.
3: What's the plan?
2: Well, I'll take another ride with her. And about midnight, we'll be back and park by the bridge.
3: Mm-hmm.
2: You'll be there out of sight.
3: Mm-hmm.
2: I'll have some brandy along, and I'll slug her drink with a capture pill. When she's passed out, I'll give you the come on, and you join me. Here, baby, have another drink, huh?
0: I shouldn't, Jack. Brandy always makes me sleepy.
2: Well, what of it? This is a celebration of our engagement.
0: Oh, kiss me, Jack. Again and again.
2: Sure.
0: Jack, the stars are nearer. Nearer than they've ever been.
2: Nearer than you think, baby.
0: I love you, Jack. I do love you. Kiss me again. Do it again. And again.
2: Renee. Baby. Are you asleep? You collaborationist pig, can you hear me? Okay, Ed.
3: She out?
2: Like a red light in an air raid. Here's a purse. Yeah. Start through it while I untangle myself, will you?
3: Now take a look at this.
2: What is it?
3: A letter from Gestapo headquarters confirming receipt of three addresses.
2: Let me see that. Well, that one's Elsine's family and that one's Jean's.
3: And here's a Gestapo identification card.
2: Flash your light over there. Look at her.
4: What a dish.
2: Look at that kisser. She's responsible for the death of six people whose only crime was being born French. She'd have wrecked our marquee, snafu'd our mission, and turned me over to the Gestapo with her lipstick still in my collar. That gorgeous hunk of double cross. Now we got the proof. Let's get on with it.
3: Okay. I guess you'd rather I...
2: No, this is my job.
4: Gee, she's gorgeous.
2: Yeah. So long, honey. Thanks.
3: She ain't so gorgeous now.
2: Release that handbrake.
3: Got it.
2: Come on, shove. Not yet. Keep that steering wheel straight. The river's deepest right at the center of the bridge.
3: Yeah.
2: Now, hard right on the wheel. You know something, Ed?
3: Eh?
2: I think she finally did gather that armful of stars. The operation was successful. When the time came, our roadblocks tied up three German divisions while Patton rolled on to the east. But I still lie awake at night thinking I should have married that dame. Yeah, the operation was successful, but the patient died.
5: Operation Fleur-de-Lis was written, directed, and produced by William N. Robeson, with Jack Webb as Duke, Elliot Lewis as Hill, Peggy Weber as Renee, and Harry Bartell as Alcine. Operation Fleur-de-Lis was based on an incident from the files of the OSS, recorded in Sub Rosa by Stuart Alsop and Thomas Braden. The special musical score was conceived and conducted by Cy Feuer. 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And so, good night, until next week, when again it will be time to escape. 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
1: News this hour from Town Hall. I'm Keith Peters in Washington. Local and international rescue teams are racing against the clock to pull earthquake survivors from the rubble in Venezuela.
2: Search and rescue efforts continue 4 days after two powerful earthquakes shook northern Venezuela. But Venezuelans are criticizing their government, saying the response to the quakes was inadequate. Citizens also say civilian-led search and rescue efforts have hindered emergency response efforts. Meanwhile, rescuers continue to free survivors from mounds of debris.
1: Correspondent Andrew Stewart. 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At least six people are dead in a mass shooting in Germany, and the suspect is in custody.
3: A suspect shot and killed at least six people at a youth welfare facility in Stuttgart, Germany. Lüneburg Police President Katrin Schul says four people who had been shot in a gruesome manner died at the scene. Another died while being resuscitated. Another succumbed to severe injuries. Others were also wounded at the facility, which provides temporary accommodation for pregnant women or young mothers' children. Officials believe it may have stemmed from a custody dispute. All of the victims were employees of the youth center or its affiliates. I'm Lisa Dwyer.
1: Summer camps and other outdoor activities were canceled Monday as tens of millions of people across the Midwest endured a heat wave that's expected to spread eastward this week. Communities opened cooling centers and urged people to take it easy and stay hydrated. On Wall Street, the Dow by 306 points. More on these stories at townhall.com.
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1: New research is highlighting differences within the Democratic Party's diverse voter base.
5: According to Pew Research, black and Hispanic voters, while still largely aligned with Democrats, often differ from the party's more progressive wing. Many support economic liberal policies, but takes more moderate positions on social issues. They're also more likely to favor stricter border enforcement and stronger policing than progressive activists. The findings point to an evolving Democratic base, with key voting blocks not fully embracing the party's shift to the left. Ron Taylor reporting.
1: The San Francisco Catholic Archdiocese has agreed to pay $395 million to settle over 500 lawsuits alleging child sexual abuse by church officials. A plaintiff's attorney announced the settlement on Monday. It includes implementing child protection reforms. News and analysis at townhall.com. From Washington, I'm Keith Peters. When it comes to health coverage, fewer Americans are opting for Obamacare.
6: Newly released federal figures show that about 3 million fewer people had Affordable Care Act health insurance plans in February compared with the same time last year. The Department of Health and Human Services suggests the 13% drop is due to a federal crackdown on fraudulent enrollment. However, the cost of the coverage also skyrocketed when federal Obamacare subsidies expired at the start of the year. Rich Thomason. Washington.
1: Yodelers at a festival in Basel, Switzerland turned city fountains into rehearsal spaces during Europe's June heat wave. From Friday to Sunday, singers and alphorn players performed throughout the city. Spontaneous yodeling echoed through restaurants, surprising diners who later joined.

0: Welcome to the Saturday special. The 27th of June in the year of our Lord, 2026. 1 week from July 4th, the 250th anniversary of this country's birth. And we're going to have a great show for you then. But do stick around today because we've got a lot of good stuff.
1: Good morning. Now stay right here on KSCO Radio.
0: Okay, so we're going to dispense with the crossfire or the special fanfare. We're going to put Amy on right away.
2: Hello.
0: Hi, Amy. How are you?
2: Very good. Fantastic.
0: Okay, good. Yeah. Now, you sent me a text yesterday. Was it yesterday? Please watch Above Movie. I've just watched it on my big screen, 80 minutes. I've been deeply touched and thought over a lot of future society we will be facing. Europe's today will be America's tomorrow if this time we fail to win. And then it shows three. I have to squint. I can't tell whether it's three people throwing up or three people sad and crying. But anyhow, you take over now. What is this movie that you saw?
2: Yeah, that's the movie. And the Citizen Vangelet from Elon Musk, he put it in the X file. Oh. So everybody can download. I'm just watching from X, you know, the movie. Talk about, you know, it's a story. But lots of based on the case, based on the real event in Europe. So I think it's worth to watching it because it will... warning us and what's going to be because if our judicial system is corrupt. First of all, you know, no free speech and become a propaganda, so they use that to brainwash young people and not just young people, other people too, everybody, and propaganda, you know, is easy to let people to believe the lie. So based on that, and there's no truth and no free speech, and then a judicial system, of course, run by human, so it's also be corrupted. So justice not gonna, justice failed. So by that case, what do we do, the people? So take justice in our own hand or what? That's all that movie about it.
0: Wow.
2: And talk about the real case.
0: I watched a good amount of it. I was interrupted a number of times.
2: Yeah, you didn't finish. So basically, I think you didn't watch this evangelist, this guy, hero, which was, and so he taking his own hand. And
0: He's from the very beginning, so I did see part of
2: it. Yeah, from the beginning, yeah. But that's not a real person. You know, I'm talking about the fiction. You know, people to revenge. I always told you long, long time ago in our conversation, and I was living in the China for 30 years. It's lots of unjust things happen. So I always say revenge is the God. So I'm not the evangelist, right?
0: You've always
2: so
0: said
2: now,
0: that. That's right.
2: I always say that. So, but it took a long time, you know. So I think right now God gave a chance. I believe God wanted to save America. So give us Trump and to changing this. That's the opportunity, the chance. So we can do or not is up to us. Don't you think?
0: Yes.
2: If we fail to win, and we will just like Europe right now.
0: Okay.
2: You know, now, I don't know. You've been there 2024. This movie started with an innocent mother and a little boy and shopping the grocery store. After they get out, they just slap. Somebody just passing by and just killed her.
0: Yeah,
2: remember that?
0: They sliced her carotid.

0: slide
1: in their neck the knife.
0: Yeah.
1: And
0: so it could have happened to
1: watch the mother die in front of his eyes with blood gushing out of her neck, just like what happened to Charlie Kirk on September 10th of last year.
0: Yeah. So I'm talking about it's happened to us very close, 2024. I told you, I saw they may just kill you. They took away your cell phone. They didn't size your throat, right?
1: That's right.
0: They didn't, but it's very close to
1: that.
0: I know.
1: Happened to me, and you thought I was very, very stupid for going after the person.
0: Yeah, yeah. Also,
1: I did get the phone back, and he didn't kill me, and I guess I'm really lucky for that.
0: Yeah, you're very, very lucky. You're very, very good. Lucky, you know. So but the other woman, a Chinese girl, same ship we come out and her wrist because she wears an Apple Watch. They took her that, you know. You probably didn't know because they don't talk about that in the ship, you know. But I'm talking about, I always worry about that. That was dangerous. So it's not too far away. You know, it could happen to us. It could happen to anybody just right now.
1: All right. Before we go any farther, I have not had a chance to create a a website or a web address for people to enter into their browser, and it'll just start this video playing. So if you want to see the video that Amy's talking about. That affected her so profoundly, go ahead and send me an email, mz@kfco.com, saying please reply with the link to that video, mz@kfco.com, if you want to watch it, okay? And later on, I'll probably connect it to one of our URLs, like must see this or something like that, but haven't had a chance to do that yet. Go ahead, Amy.
0: Yeah. So that's all about that movie and so deeply. Also, I believe, of course, the story is a fiction, but all the case they talk about, the raping, gang rape in Europe right now, I think so far the number is 250,000 women being raped in Europe. Gang raped, and rape and gang raped on the street, okay? Mm-hmm. So that's the realities. And they were talking about they had a trial, but they felt basically they say those girls wear the dress code wrong. You know, they show their legs, arms, everything, you know, like molding their people. But don't you think they deserve to be raped and killed because they wear mini skirts?
1: Yeah, right.
0: You know? But I'm talking about, also, I believe, you know, one of the clues last is 2023, I think, we met that we would have a table mate with a German and family and couple with a little boy.
1: Yeah.
0: Remember? So we, every night, we're dining with them, so I have a chance to talk to them, so to see how they feel about it. And so the woman told me she worked for the social service, actually was helping those refugees and to get the free money, you know, the welfare check, you know. So at the beginning, she's a kind of liberal woman, you know, she has tattoos, everything, you know, she believed, she feel guilty, she have a sense of guilt, and German, you know, Nazi. So she wanted to be a liberal. She wanted to love everybody all over the world, everybody. You hear what I'm saying?
1: Yes.
0: That's what beginning she thought about that. So she gave a service to the country. She worked for the government, the department, the welfare system, and for the refugees. So she talked to those people at the beginning, and she saw that she was helping them. You know, they don't speak the German or whatever, she just helped me very patiently. So when the lunch break, she come out, and because it was very hot, so she took the jacket off, and her arm have some tattoo or something. Then all of a sudden, she was sitting in the park eating her lunch. All of a sudden, all the couple of refugees, she believe is from a Middle East country, all maybe Somali, I don't know what is it, African or something, they were Muslims. So they were surrounding her, yelling at her. So she had a tattoo. She showed her arm or something, you know, tried to assault, attacking her. So she, from that moment, she waking up. So she told me that the stories, you know. So it's so I believe it just happened, did happen in Germany, you know.
1: Mm-hmm.
0: So that's because they import the 2 million refugees. That was due to this government, Angela Merkel, for 10 years.
1: Mm-hmm.
0: So what she did is, you know, I believe they forming also the major force, economy force for European Union is Germany, right? Because mm-hmm. a highly industrial country, right? So basically they pay all the bills. But to me, I always doubt about her background, and she was a from educated and from Eastern Germany, and so in her mind, and the plain economy is better than the free economy, market economy, and that's why they started this European Union. That time when they just forming, are traveling lots of countries, become a European Union,
1: uh-huh.
0: and so they all. Economy is not better, is worse. So I was thinking about, I say that, you know, I think there's another Soviet Union. So because the planned economy never worked, you know. That's what happened to Russia, happened to China, happened to Cuba, happened to any Venezuela, any country wanted to be a communist. Planned economy, they correct. So that's for the beginning. And they don't have enough labor.
1: So why is it happening here? Even with Trump, or maybe because Trump is, and so many people hate Trump. I don't know anybody who's neutral on Trump. They either hate him and wish he was dead, or they love him like we do, you know.
0: So, yeah, I'm talking about that. That's why we had to vote for this American Save American Act first.
1: Okay.
0: Don't you think?
1: Yeah,
0: and
1: of
0: get
1: course.
0: Rid of those
1: I don't understand why it hasn't happened. It has something to do with the people in the Senate. I don't quite understand it. Maybe you have a better understanding than I do.
0: Oh yeah, I understand because I listen to what they say. Why they support it, when they voted for no is because they believe that everybody. Oh, remember we had the discussion with a lawyer in the KCO not too long ago. It's illegal. Do they have a constitution right or not? Remember?
1: Yeah.
0: We have that. So we say that they come in, I believe they come in here, they're illegal. So then we have to kick them out. It's not unconstitutional.
1: Well, there are a
0: right?
1: lot of people because who believe that once you're here, whether you're here legally or illegally, you are subject to the Constitution, the constitutional protections.
0: Yeah, that process.
1: And I don't believe that for people who are here illegally, and I don't think you do either. And I don't think the majority of the listeners to KFCO believe that either, but I think an awful lot of people who don't listen to KFCO do believe it.
0: Yeah, they all say, we had to sympathize those people with the illegal coming in. They just like people legally coming in for better life. I think it's different. If you want us to have a better life, just like I had to be legally entered, not illegally. Right, and then the due processing, and our due processing is not all go to the court, you know, for the illegals. We are in the border, so they just don't let them in. That's the due processing, don't you think?
1: Yes.
0: So that's what I'm talking about. Even the people in the lawyer, so they interpreted. Remember, we had
1: so there's a lot of concern and consternation this week. Because of what happened in New York, the Mondami sponsored or endorsed candidates swept everything in New York, as I understand it. So that's not a good omen at all.
0: No. Today's New York is just today's London. Just New York gonna be London. You know, I don't know lately you'll be in London or not. I've been there lots of times. you know, and then I just getting worse and worse, you know. So the first time is England, and then the next time I go there and walk in the street, go to somewhere, nobody speak English. In England, nobody speak English. So you tell me. So that's what it is. That now is much worse. You know that, the whole Europe. You know.
1: What is your point? What do we have
0: my
1: to
0: point
1: do
0: is that
1: to
0: America, we have a, we're supposed to be the torch of the world, speak for the Western culture, civilization. And we are only stand there and fragile, I will say, the Statue of Liberty and shivering, and I don't know when we will be strong again in 250 years. So is that the system is completely failed, and we have to have a new or what? So I feel that we have a Trump and wanted to change everything, you know, get back the original and the code of principle of our country. So that's the only chance they give, God give us to save America. That's my opinion. So we were going to do, we're going to fight, and we're going to do or not, and we're going to win or not. That's, I don't know, up to us, up to everybody. Right?
1: Yeah.
0: So, yeah. So that's what I'm talking about. We do our part and whatever we can do, you know. So that's why I'm talking about, especially we see everything, especially, you know, I appreciate that listeners say that they appreciate my background from in China and 30 years lived there. So I know very clearly what is the communism, what is the capitalist. Why it's failed, why is it not, right? Mm-hmm. So that's what I'm talking about. Now, the second thing, because sometimes learning out, I had to go do something. And I'll be back in the third hour. But the second thing I want to talk about, if not going to happen immediately, but that will happen probably end of the year. And that was Congress supposed to issue a document and also going to publish the website for public. Is the corruption in the Communist Party in China, those leaders, their corruptions, what kind of properties, what kind of wealth they have outside of the China. You know, so that's would be probably major impact to the Trump policy to China. Okay, listen to me. That's what how I think the message is. If we publish this, which was all we all know is true, you know, and they are the corrupt, so-called the communism, they all say, well, for the people this, people that, everything they got, people's hall, people's square, people's republic of China, whatever, everything the people, actually just opposite, it's not for people. And then they were, you know, the ruling class, they have nationalized everything, and all the wealthy, and they take it for their personal use, okay? When the Mao time, because they not open the door, so they don't have money, so they was corrupted, but that is not really, you know, accumulating that much wealth. Of course, because they closed the door, they're not going to laundering money to American, to other country, to Switzerland or whatever it is. They can't do it, right? So that was Mao's time. But now is a different communism. So they occupy all those things and then they switch to that. Look at the Cuba, Raul Castro, they're talking about how much wealth they accumulated, right? So I'm talking about that. So now my question is, because Trump said that we want to do business with China, but the regime changing is not our business, okay? It's not our business. It's their business, their people. You know, had to determine which, what kind of regime they have, right? So if we published that, and about the corruption in China, the you know, the ruling class. First, they're going to publish seven with called the Political Bureau. That's where the top leadership. So those people, the wealthy, they publish, because most of the things they, not just under their name, okay, is under their family and also some company they owned, you know, those names. Actually with that, but that's takes the investigation and then have evidence to show they actually own it. But that, don't you think, is our business or not our business? Think about that, right? So that will affect the two. We're gonna have a war with China or what? So
1: I don't think anybody wants that.
0: Yes, we don't want it. So we shouldn't even do it. We shouldn't. We know that. I think the first thing already, but that was a different report. Somehow, some kind. I'm talking about is the source is from the Washington Post. Okay, so people can trace back to look at that. Is any articles? I didn't look at that. You know, I just people read it and they talk about it. You know. And so I'm not really checking on that. So just yesterday I had that. I was shocked. So I think, you know, and then that's the conducted by Marco Rubio. So that was Trump's policy executor, don't you think? So that's what I'm talking about. It's going to be conference with Trump's policy and whether he's talking about China, how do we do. You know, that's very important, don't you think?
1: Yes. Yeah. We haven't invited phone
0: very
1: calls,
0: complicated.
1: But David in San Francisco, remember David?
0: Yes, I do. San Francisco?
1: Yeah, David in San Francisco.
0: That's the one where give us the recommendation to have a best sandwich.
1: Yes, we happened to run into him one day in San Francisco.
0: In the Mission.
1: In the Mission District, yes. And he turned us on to the Tartan Bakery.
0: Tartan Bakery.
1: And it's the best bakery. And then something happened some months after that. I can't remember what it was. You have a much better memory than I do. But something happened, and I blew up at David. Did he upset you? Because David.
0: Yeah, I think we talk about something. Yeah.
1: Okay.
0: Talk about some welfare system or something.
1: Yeah.
0: That's what I
1: and,
0: believe.
1: And David, yeah. David made you very angry. You have every day that passes, you have less patience for liberals. Even a nice liberal like
0: really.
1: David, who turned us on to a great restaurant. Anyhow,
0: no,
1: he's
0: I
1: on the line.
0: No, I don't want the labor.
1: Huh?
0: Wait a minute. I don't want the labor there. I don't want the labor, liberal, conservative, whatever it is.
1: Okay.
0: I think, yeah, so.
1: Well, you don't want, you label me as a liberal all the time when you say I say stupid
0: no,
1: things.
0: No, I'm
1: and
0: just
1: you say,
0: joking.
1: And you say, oh, you are just joking. See, I was taking
0: no,
1: it seriously
0: joking,
1: all this time.
0: I was listening to, I was analyze the people, why they think that way, and what kind of inference they got. They got the things from a propaganda.
1: Yes.
0: Which was, I believe, I don't like the propaganda is because they're not true.
1: Yeah.
0: It's no foundations.
1: Okay.
0: You know, the foundation should be the truth, the fact. If they tell me the truth, the fact, you know, I listen to it.
1: Yes.
0: You know, I wanted to know.
1: Okay.
0: Yeah.
1: And now, who
0: so
1: can
0: any
1: argue
0: propaganda
1: with that? In any case, you have to leave within 15 minutes, I think. But David in San Francisco is on the line and wants to know if he's still banned.
0: And that's your question, not mine.
1: Well,
0: not policy.
1: I don't remember what happened. I think I got pissed off. But did I actually ban you, David?
2: Oh, you sure did, man! You ripped into me, and it was.
1: Well, you remember the details, so why don't you share it with us?
2: Well, I'm just I try to play Paul Revere, and you know that's. why I called today. That's why I called back then. Back then, you remember that big battery fire that was going down in Moscow?
1: Yes.
2: And I was saying the smoke was blowing all over the organic farms and
1: yes.
2: poisoning them for decades mm-hmm. to come. And for some reason, you got hollering at me. But
1: for that? Are you sure it was for that?
2: That's on my notes. That's what the purpose of that call was, yeah.
1: Oh, my God.
0: Wow.
1: Well, yeah, because yeah, Amy almost got rid of me. She almost threw me out permanently because I suggested that we go for a walk after we ate at a restaurant in Castroville. And I figured we'd get our steps. But she said, are you crazy? This is too close to where that battery fire was. Are you insane? You want to be breathing in those toxins? So, you know, and we have one of our talk show hosts, Boring Jeff, who actually lived near Castroville, very close to. I don't know. I've been wondering if there's some connection between the loss of Boring Jeff and his breathing of the toxic fumes in that area. So anyhow, whatever.
0: And very quickly get the cancer, brain cancer, very quickly.
1: He got brain cancer and died.
0: Too
1: yeah,
0: fast.
1: Boring
0: yeah,
1: Jeff.
0: Unbelievable.
1: Who has the driver's seat show for many years, and now it's been picked up by Tim from Tim's Auto Electric and Michelle and but anyhow, go ahead. I don't mean to monopolize the time here. I'm happy that you called back.
2: That's good to hear. The Paul Revere that I was going to do today. Well, there were two of them. I heard Amy talking about. You know, whether basically is China communist. And I think I've contended with her before, long before that incident, that if sweatshops were a major reason why communism came about, you know, people saying, I don't deserve to be working in a sweatshop. I deserve fair wages. You know, I deserve a clean life. I deserve... You know, the sweatshops were usually the big polluters. You know, you go all the way back to Charles Dickens, and when he was writing it's a Christmas Carol. You know, that was one filthy life where there were orphans out in the street, you know, and nobody cared for anything. Fagin was out there, as, you know, round up those orphans and put them to his little crime network. Well, when the sweatshops got started, you know, that's when a big part of communism and socialism got started. Although it's even older than that, all the way back to the Magna Carta, you know, where the king said, you are my subjects. You're not citizens, you're subjects. And I can do with you as I please. And that's when the Magna Carta got put together. And that was, what, 900 years ago. So, you know, in China, when all the jobs left America and went over to China and turned China into a pollution, you know, like Wuhan, China is just horribly polluted. And that's, I've contended for years that the COVID is a pollution-based disease. They had so many new chemicals out there, and the bugs that were able to survive were eaten by bats. And then bats are famous for metastasizing brand new diseases. And so Wuhan, China, for the so-called communists to hold sweatshops in China and pretend that they're communists, but basically be poisoning everybody in the area and then paying them 9 cents an hour you know, calling that communism, that's just, it doesn't match. And I contend that they are really a corporate state and that the corporations run the country, and a corporate state is the definition of fascism. And that's that angle.
1: What do you think, Amy?
0: Yeah, I totally agree with what he said. Also, I'm talking about the pollution in Dubai too, because they are, the reason I'm warning you don't walk in the Mars landing is because I went to China 2012 and get very sick because those particles get, you know, I just inherit to my lung. So I had the infection, everything. So it's very dangerous.
1: Get
0: so
1: closer
0: I
1: to the phone.
0: You're
1: sounding a little echoey. You must be holding the phone far away.
0: Yeah, because I had to go very fast. I had to get ready. And then I agree with David about the environmental issues and also about the communism issues. I agree with him. And also I'm happy he's back. I hope we can run into him. I saw him on a bicycle the last time. Remember?
1: Yeah.
0: In the Mission District, yeah.
2: And by the way, that restaurant, they have one of the best coffees in the area. So it's not just sandwiches.
1: I was there 2 days ago, and they have the best Oliver bread in the world that I've ever tasted.
0: Really,
1: really good.
0: Everything, I love that bread.
2: Well, yeah. You might talk to them about getting a sponsorship on, maybe you got a restaurant show or something like that. You know, honestly, my daughter, years ago, she started working in a coffee shop when she was in high school, and so she had actually heard of that restaurant from when she was living way up north, and when she came to the city, she wanted to go there because she had heard about it from years and, you know, kind of the chef world, that was the place to go. So, yeah, it's a very highly recommended restaurant.
1: Absolutely. Yeah, well, that's good. So, okay, well, I can't remember the details of what happened, but you have related it, and I feel like
0: a fool. Yeah, maybe it's about
1: so
0: the environment.
1: Not the first time I felt like a fool, so...
2: Well, it's good to hear. Oh, and by the way, the other Paul Revere thing I was going to get into, I don't know if you got to see the Postmaster General. He was on C-SPAN the other day.
1: Yes, about not delivering mail ballots, you know, if there's...
2: Yeah, he said outright he will not deliver the ballots.
1: I don't think Amy would agree, and I don't agree that he... Go ahead, Amy. I don't want to put words in your mouth.
0: Yeah, I don't think a post office have a right to do that.
2: They don't.
0: You know, I think they should deliver all the mails. I don't know, not specifically that one. So I don't know is it constitutional or not? You know that I don't know. I have no idea.
2: Well, that
0: I prefer to study that. Yeah.
2: You know, Michael is old enough to remember when the U.S. Post Office was a part of the federal government.
1: Yes.
2: That was founded by Ben Franklin.
1: Well, you say it still is, and that's what... I don't know what to... And you and I should know that because we have connections to the U.S. Postal Service. Amy and I both do.
0: USPS is government agencies. No question about it. Still is.
1: Okay, now David, because something did change years ago, Amy.
0: Not anymore.
2: Richard Nixon. Yeah, Richard Nixon changed it out, and it's officially a corporation that handles the service for the country, but it's a privatized corporation, and they've been scamming bit by bit by bit, you know, the camel's nose under the tent. And when you think about a public service, and when, especially read Ben Franklin's writings about the U.S. Post Office, because he believed that the price of a letter should be kept low so that people can communicate. You know, you may be, you know, out in a desert somewhere. You may be high in a mountain somewhere, but your ability to get information to your mother or your relatives or anybody else with privacy and with low cost, the message, you know, keeping Americans in touch with each other at low cost was primary importance. And it was like a penny to send a letter, a penny. And the post office obviously would lose money at a thing like that if you had to have a pony expressman, you know, go hundreds of miles or something like that, and only charge a penny. But the fact that privacy and communications was going to keep America strong. Well, all of a sudden, you get this private corporation that starts jacking up the rates and telling us that we cannot get our information through. And, you know, if you just go down to the post office today and you pay your money and then all of this, and then they all of a sudden don't deliver it, that's fraud. It's just plain fraud. And so we got to get it back to a public service and, you know, that it's a public service commission oversees it, not a private corporation that profiteers from it.
1: Is that sort of like the Federal Reserve?
0: I wanted to go, I had to go, and I that things I know different stories, and also I know it's a fact. It's not a private corporation at all, and also the reason they become a deficit, they always surplus. They selling the steps because that's because the pension. Because in Bush time wanted to they pay to 75 years ahead for their pension. So that's all the story is.
1: Amy, aren't you on a cell phone?
0: Yeah,
1: now
0: I've been
1: so
0: to the lobby. 2016, I went to the lobby for this issue, so I know very well exactly the details, okay? So right now I have to go. So go on. You can discuss
2: with
0: David.
2: Good trip.
1: Okay. All right.
0: Thank
1: when you,
0: you
1: come
0: thank
1: back,
0: you.
1: We'll discuss the
0: yes.
1: The
0: yeah.
1: things
0: other
1: that,
0: yeah.
1: yes, okay?
0: Yeah.
1: Yeah.
0: Bye,
1: okay.
0: Bye,
1: thank
0: bye,
1: you.
0: Bye.
1: Bye. Bye. Bye. There goes
0: bye,
1: Amy.
0: Bye.
1: And okay. Now,
2: well, if I could just wrap up with that.
1: Sure. Go
2: service,
1: ahead, David.
2: You know, you've got your air covers a lot of counties in California, and I would recommend that each of those counties, you know, do a test of the post office, and see if they deliver anything. And start filing criminal charges for fraud if the post office starts to, you know, whatever the county election board wants to use as a test to see if the post office is going to deliver it. Because that is fraud. You know, to pay your money for postage to get something delivered and they don't do it and they willfully don't do it. You know, that Postmaster General should be in prison, frankly.
1: So,
2: you know, for
1: yeah,
2: him
1: what made him say that?
2: He's an ass kisser.
1: You mean for the president?
2: Sure.
1: Okay.
2: Yeah, I mean, the guy, well, actually, you know, you remember the previous guy, that was Louis DeJoy. And Louis DeJoy had a side hustle where he had a company that if the post office couldn't fulfill their duties, they would hire Louis DeJoy's company to get the overflow. And so he was always screwing up, so his corporation, his side hustle, was making more money from the post office. And America was furious at DeJoy, and it was he was put in during Trump's first term, and I think we were trapped with him all during Biden. So that guy was in there for like 7 years, and now we've got a new guy who's basically kissing up, you know, his job is to follow up on that. And so, you know, he is an ass kisser. He's not fulfilling his duties, and to say that out front in public, you know, in a hearing, even if you start looking at that piece, the guy is blatant about it. That he will not fulfill the duties of his
1: yeah,
2: office.
1: Yeah, I remember that was all right. That's a great topic that you
2: sure.
1: that you have brought up. Yeah, thank you, David. Good to hear from you again, and don't be a stranger. Okay.
2: Yeah, we'll do. Paul Revere rides again.
1: Okay, take care. We were going to take Arthur in Prunedale, but he hung up. And if he calls back now, we'll take him right away. But. There is something that I want to discuss now that will involve playing a video that I saw that was fed to me on Facebook earlier at about 6:15 this morning, 6:31 a.m. Okay.
3: 2.0 here, big time Trump supporter. President Trump is the greatest president in my lifetime. President Trump's administration is the greatest administration in the history of America. I want to be very clear. I'm very, very, very loyal to President Trump. Unlike other Trump supporters, you will never, ever see me criticize the president. Ever. You know, when you're loyal, you're committed to the cause. I am committed to MAGA. I am committed to President Trump, the greatest president in my lifetime. So let me be as clear as possible. I left Fox News because I had the privilege to receive a call from the president and ask me to come work in his administration. It is the highest honor in the world to serve your country and work for the president of the United States. So all of you who claim you're a Trump supporter, let me be clear. A true Trump supporter is loyal, committed to making America great. And the great thing about my relationship with the president, he knows I'm loyal. He knows I'm committed. So I'm sorry. I'm not going to betray the president. Never, never, never, never, never, never, never, never, never. I am committed to President Trump, period, end of story. God bless America. God bless President Trump, and God bless you.
1: Okay, that was Leo Terrell, who is formerly a person who was on Fox News Channel. Okay, I have to shut it off, and I don't know how to do that. I guess if I just shut it off, if I turn the phone off, maybe it'll shut off. pardon me. Let me turn off the mic and finish clearing my damn throat. Okay, I think I'm back. So, wait a minute. It won't stop. It's like Halloween, that movie. It just won't. I can't get it to stop. All right, you heard all of it. And I am a big Trump supporter. Amy's a big Trump supporter. Amy and I part company. Amy is right in line with Leo Terrell. If there's anything you disagree with Trump, don't shut up. Okay? And there is only one thing that I disagree with Trump on. And I'm not going to shut up, but I don't feel that I'm being disloyal, and I'm going to put that out here to those of you who maybe I am. Amy says I definitely am being disloyal by saying anything negative about Trump, and I'm not saying I can just respectfully disagree with the president. Now, I'm talking about the Jimmy Kimmel thing, which led to Brendan Carr, who heads the FCC, putting the ABC-owned and operated television stations, of which there is one here in San Francisco, just down the street from where I am, KGO TV Channel 7, is an ABC-owned and operated station that has been directed to apply for license renewal considerably early, I think several years early than is normally required, because of this business about things, controversial things being said. Now, in a way, I wish Amy was still here, but she doesn't want to discuss this. She's not comfortable discussing this with me because we just totally disagree on this. I don't think that anything political should enter into the picture of renewing a broadcast license for a television or a radio station. I don't think that should enter into the picture at all. But Amy says if the people are lying and they're feeding wrong information and propaganda, that's a different story. And I gotta say, she's got me thinking. And yet, I still don't think that my belief that the Federal Communications Commission does not and should not have the right to cancel someone's license for political reasons, okay? Amy says my even talking about it publicly is disloyal to Trump. And when I heard this, this video that I just played, a minute and a half video from Leo Terrell, formerly of Fox News Channel, who now apparently has a job in the Trump administration, saying essentially what I believe Amy has said to me. If you're a Trump supporter, be a real Trump supporter. That's it. This guy, Leo Terrell, says there is nothing, I would never be disloyal to the president, which means that I would never speak up if there is anything that I disagree with the president. Now, because I disagree with the president that licenses should be removable, that doesn't mean that I'm not probably a 99.9999999999999999% supporter of Trump. But I don't feel like I should be, I don't think that I'm being disloyal by voicing a concern and a disagreement. What do you think? Got a few minutes left. I'm very, very interested in whether people agree with me. Maybe they do, and if they don't, maybe you agree with Amy. Maybe I'll shut the F up, you know, if I'm going to be a true, loyal Trump supporter, which I believe I am. Okay? 831-479-1080. Weigh in on that, okay? We were going to have on this program, we had scheduled a media friend of mine from years ago, Tony Russomano, who was a Channel 5 Eyewitness News reporter for many, many years in San Francisco. And Tony's a resident of Santa Cruz, and I called him up and said, hey, haven't had you on KSTO for a long time, and wondered if you might be willing to go on this coming Saturday. He said, yeah, but he didn't realize that he had forgotten that he had a previous engagement. So that had to be put off. And this was going to be the topic that we discussed. Canceling a license or not renewing a license or requiring a television station, or in this case a group of ABC Disney-owned television stations, to apply for license renewal much earlier than they normally would because of content that is political. We had a Saturday special several weeks ago, I think it was May 2nd, during which we had Michael Harrison, my good friend and owner and publisher of Talkers Magazine, the Bible of the talk radio industry, and my good friend R.L. Karen, who was the first lieutenant of Fuller Jeffrey Broadcasting Company, the company I bought KSCO from 35 years and several months ago. And that was a very interesting program. And I continue to be fascinated by the subject. Of whether or not it's right for the federal government to base licenses on content at all. Anyhow, we only have one caller, and it's our good friend Steve O. Hi, Steve O. You're on the air. What do you think?
2: Well, about the Trump thing, number one is I don't think he should be beyond criticism. I think he should do the constructive criticism.
1: Yeah.
2: It's only constructive criticism
1: yeah.
2: that mainstream TV does.
1: Uh-huh.
2: You know, so you can't really improve on anything unless you take a look and figure out what's wrong and try to fix it.
1: So what does that mean?
2: If there's something you disagree with, say it, and perhaps if enough people agree with you, maybe it will change. Because public opinion, Trump is really big on public opinion, and if his supporters do not like something, he tends to change course.
1: Oh, okay. All right.
2: Okay.
1: So you don't think that's not being disloyal, because I know you're a Trump
2: right.
1: supporter, too.
2: Yeah. The other thing about license renewal,
1: yeah.
2: Obama, like, legalized propaganda, all right? So if the right thing to do was to undo that and then hold the station liable if they go against that. But, again, you know, they're not doing anything really wrong outside the law because all that stuff's been legalized by the Obama administration. So that rule needs to be changed instead of picking on the license holder.
1: So what was changed during the Obama? I'm not sure I understand what you're saying.
2: They legalized propaganda.
1: Legalized propaganda?
2: Yeah, because before they couldn't do it. They had to tell the truth. But now they don't have to. And so a lot. So
1: well,
2: they're not.
1: Well, what specific legislation or
2: I don't know
1: presidential order
2: I don't know
1: legalized? Wow.
2: Yeah. So you have to look it up. That's when everything changed during the Obama administration.
1: Well, if Amy was with us now, I'm sure she would be saying, if people lie, they should be subject to cancellation, having their licenses withdrawn. That's what
2: I'm
1: sure she would say.
2: Well, the question is, you know, it is the policy of mainstream media to lie about Trump. I mean, they've been doing it as long as I can remember, you know, but, you know, he wants to use them as an example, I guess. I don't think anything will come of it, but I think that the main thing is, you know, it's just to kind of scare mainstream media. Maybe you shouldn't lie so much.
1: Well, that could be what's going on here. I'm just trying to figure it out, but I've never heard an agency of the federal government, in this case the Federal Communications Commission, being used to as a weapon. I've never heard of that before.
2: I think the Democrats have done it before.
1: Okay. Well, I don't know. You're the only one that's weighed in on this, so I'm sort of
2: I'm
1: thankful that you have, but I really thought the phone boards would light up.
2: Sure they will after the next hour.
1: Oh, really? Because people have you noticed that people seem to wake up for the 11 o'clock hour for the Saturday special because 10
2: yes.
1: o'clock is too early? Is that
2: well,
1: possible?
2: It's like it's too early for them to call in. You have to get them fired up.
1: Well, that's the end of the first hour. KSCO Santa Cruz, Salinas, Monterey, San Jose. It's 11 a.m.
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6: News this hour from Town Hall. I'm Jason Walker. Supreme Court says Federal Reserve Governor Lisa Cook may remain in her job for now. It is a setback for President Trump. But the justices dramatically expanded presidential power, upholding Mr. Trump's firings of heads of other independent federal agencies. The president was asked Monday if he will now fire more independent federal agency board members.
7: I don't think so. It gives me the right, and not me, it gives a president the right to do what the president should have the right to do. And it's very interesting. It's a big ruling. It's been going on for almost 100 years. They've been working on this, and you know that it comes down at my term is a very great honor, but it bestows additional powers, or maybe the same power, on the president. The president has the right to do this.
6: Meanwhile, the high court rejecting a Republican-led attack on state laws that allow the counting of late-arriving mail ballots. Now, Monday's 5-4 decision leaves in place laws in more than half the states and the District of Columbia that permit mailed ballots to arrive and be counted days after an election, provided, of course, they were postmarked by Election Day. Inmates overpowering staff at a jail in North Carolina.
8: Three guards and 88 inmates were inside the Bertie Martin Regional Detention Center in Windsor when the takeover occurred at about 5 a.m. One guard escaped, two were taken captive. Negotiations led to the release of 18 inmates and those two guards at about 9:30 a.m. Then another large group of inmates was released a short time later. The public is asked to avoid the area. I'm Lisa Dwyer.
6: Authorities in Venezuela say the death toll from those two earthquakes now more than 1,700. The numbers, though, are expected to rise. More on these stories, townhall.com.
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6: Victory in the Bayou State.
10: U.S. Representative Julia Letlow wins the Republican nomination for U.S. Senate in Louisiana Saturday, giving President Trump another win after he backed her to replace GOP Senator Bill Cassidy. Letlow defeated State Treasurer John Fleming in the two-candidate runoff after they finished ahead of Cassidy in the GOP primary. Cassidy had voted to convict the president on impeachment charges in 2021. Letlow had promised to work with Trump. Her victory caps Trump's early 2026 effort to back Republican challengers to GOP lawmakers who have disagreed with him and replace them with ones more loyal. I'm Julie Walker.
6: Students pursuing graduate degrees in nursing and physical therapy will be eligible for higher student loan limits. A judge has blocked part of a rule that held them to lower caps. Breaking news and analysis, townhall.com. Well, a good start to the week.
11: Stocks closed higher on Wall Street, breaking a five-day losing streak. The S&P 500 climbed 1.2% Monday. The Dow added 306 points. That's about 0.6%. The NASDAQ Composite rose 2.1%. Several AI-related stocks rose following sharp swings up and down last week. Chip-making equipment company Applied Materials rose 10.8%. Comcast rose 4.5%. The company said it would split off its media businesses, including NBC Universal, from its broadband business. Crude oil prices rose. Treasury yields held relatively steady in the bond market. Seth Sutel, New York.
6: San Francisco Catholic Archdiocese agreeing to fork over $395 million to settle 500 suits alleging child sexual abuse. An attorney says the settlement includes implementing child protection and transparency reforms. More on these stories, townhall.com.
12: With all that out of the way, it is now time for hour two of the Saturday special, right here on your favorite radio station, AM 1080, KSCO Santa Cruz, AM 1340, KOMY, La Selva Beach, Watsonville. Here is Michael Zwirling.
1: Oh, hi, Dave.
12: Hey, MC.
1: Can you play the hour two phone jingle, please?
12: Sure.
1: Okay.
12: Okay, I got it. Ready?

going to use a good portion of this hour to update people on the ongoing situation between KFCO and the county.

And last week, I believe, Amy asked our audience, a number of whom have had written letters to the county in support of KSCO and not requiring us to jackhammer out our concrete, you know, that would cause what I believe is a horrendous, you know, detrimental effect on the environment. And I think apparently a lot of people agreed with me on that. A good number of people had written letters, and Amy wondered if anybody had received a response. And as of that time, the answer was no. But suddenly, there was a response given, and I'm going to read the response. There were several. I'm going to read one of them. But here's the standard response that Supervisor Manu Koenig gave to, I believe, everybody. It says, in this case, it says, "Hi, Gary. Thanks for your message. I'm sympathetic to KSCO's concerns as well, and attempted to help several years ago. The problem I ran into was that Mr. Zwirling had already signed an agreement. Then he waited till the deadline without doing anything before contacting me. The issue at KSCO has been long-standing and goes back to at least 2019. The property owner did extensive unpermitted work in a designated riparian corridor and area of sensitive habitat. Over the last 7 years, the county has made extensive efforts to work with Mr. Zwirling. A stipulation and order was signed by Mr. Zwirling in 2021, but he never met the requirements of that agreement. At this late date, resolution of the matter is out of the county's hands entirely and will be decided by the Superior Court. Best, Manu." And this same letter was sent to a number of other people. Now, I said thanks to Gary Green for sharing. I wrote him a letter saying, "Thanks, Gary, for sharing Manu's response to your excellent letter of support for KSCO. This will be very helpful." You are absolutely correct that this matter is not out of the county hands. Quite the contrary. I need to set Supervisor Koenig straight about some very important issues that he didn't know about, but he knows about now because I've put this in writing, and I sent this to the people who have written the supervisor in defense of us, and they've all received that. I believe they've all received that same response. FYI, I did exactly what I agreed to do in plenty of time to comply with the stipulation I signed, and spent thousands of dollars on surveys and engineering that concluded that I was indeed in compliance with the work I had done without permits. I therefore considered the matter closed, but county planning did not agree, and they abruptly changed the rules. They even offered to reimburse me for the money I spent for that work. Now, if that's not an admission of wrongdoing by the county, I don't know what is. Also, very important, on February 1st of this year, the county and I had a settlement conference with a Superior Court judge to try to settle the case amicably without scheduling a trial. At that time, it was decided to continue the settlement conference to June 1st to allow time for additional work under the county's new definition of, quote, 100 feet from the high water mark, unquote, as opposed to their original definition that I signed.

0: 100 feet from the mean high tide to be completed. That work determined that under the latter definition, the entire KSCO building and half the parking lot are non-compliant. Pretty ridiculous. On June 1st, my attorney and I appeared as scheduled for part two of the settlement conference, only to be told that it had been canceled by the county, without notifying my attorney nor myself. Why? Double question mark, double exclamation point. Supervisor Manukoning is CC'd with this email. It is my belief, with this information, he will take steps to have the county drop this case. My thoughts regarding a possible, very positive settlement slash outcome that I was going to offer at the June 1 settlement conference had it not been canceled. Excuse me. One, nobody will argue that the county planning department does not have a decades-long standing strong negative public opinion problem. Two, instead of making a bad situation worse and amplifying the above problem with 7 months of continued increasing negative publicity while we await trial in February 2027, why not both of us, KSCO and the County of Santa Cruz, switch gears and become partners rather than adversaries? Number three, in exchange for the county dropping the concrete removal requirement and granting permits for all violations as built, KSCO will issue major corporate slash government sponsor status to the County of Santa Cruz. What a concept. Number four, imagine the enormous public goodwill that would be created by such an action. As a corporate sponsor, and we can come up with a better, more appropriate name of KSCO, a local beacon of free speech and independent thinking, the county would be fostering the development of a valuable platform for discussion of and solutions for local issues. As with any KSCO sponsor, the county would receive 1 or more hours per week of prime broadcast time to conduct live community interactive programming that could, if properly executed, go a long way toward local government building immensely valuable, positive relations with its communities. Let's make a deal and put smiles on all faces. Best MC. I should read Gary Green's response to Manu Koenig's supervisor's response to his letter. Manu, thanks very much for your reply to my message. If the county is a litigant in KSCO's Superior Court case, I would disagree that the matter is entirely out of the county's hands. As you no doubt know, many pending court cases are resolved on the courthouse steps because the ultimate ruling of the court is always uncertain. The county's dispute with KSCO could be decided by the court, will be decided by the court, only if the county persists and is willing to put the continued operation of KSCO as well as its own past actions at risk. While I'm sure that heels, in quotes, are dug in deeply on both sides by now, I find it difficult to believe that the county and Zwirling are unable to find a solution to the matter instead of handing it off to the court, where the interests of both parties could be put at risk. While you have been late to the party, in quotes, I encourage you to mediate directly with the county and Zwirling to find a mutually acceptable solution to the matter. Your position as a county supervisor makes you uniquely qualified to achieve a resolution of the dispute in a way that would best reflect the interests of the county, KSCO, and the greater Santa Cruz County community. Thanks again, Gary Green. And I thank Gary Green for just an excellently worded letter. I didn't read the original one. I can't find it. It's here somewhere in my phone. But in any case, that is the situation. I think it's mid to late February 2027 that the trial. It should be a very short one day or one afternoon trial will take place, and I hope they will come to their senses and not require that I jackhammer up a bunch of concrete and cause a much greater not much greater a terrible negative impact on the environment. What I did was a positive impact on the environment, not a negative one. And they want me to do a negative one. Anyhow, it's absolutely insane. So that's where we are. If you have any comments about that, give us a call. We're going to leave the phone lines open this hour until Amy gets back, and we'll. Looks like we have. A couple of callers from the topic left over from last hour here. Dave and Livoak about Steve's topic. Dave, you're on. Dave and Livoak, you're on. Hello? For some reason, I'm not getting a back call. I guess what I can do here, let me call into the station on the iPhone. Let's see if I can lock myself in and put Dave and Livoak on. Dave, are you there?
1: Yeah, I got there.
0: Oh, okay. I was now we hear you. You must have gone to the can or something, thinking we weren't going to.
1: Whatever you did, it made it happen. Okay. But anyway, Michael, another good show, and thanks for reading that letter. That was a really good letter. It gives me a lot of hope that it's going to be a resolution that is going to be the truth.
0: Yeah,
1: I hope so. You say you're not going to go to court this February? Is that going this way?
0: Go ahead, Dave.
1: Did you say you're not going to go to court until February of next year?
0: Yeah, that was the earliest court date they had.
1: Well, okay. Well, that's a very hopeful. I'm glad you read that today, because anyway, it's. I just hope it all works out well. I mean, I can't even imagine that it's going to go as crazy as the worst case scenario that everybody was worried about.
0: Well, don't you think I came up with a pretty positive solution? Turn a negative into a positive.
1: Absolutely. Yeah, and it's a good thing. It's a good thing that you're as smart as you are, and you have the disposition that you do to having to play along with these fools that are trying to do the whatever. Anyway, I called you about the Smith-Mundt Modernization Act because that's what that person was referring to when they called you. And it was in 2012, and it was part of the, of course, it figures it was part of the Defense Act. And inside that was this Smith-Mundt law that they revamped it. It was a law that that was 1946. But when people talk about that Obama made it legal to lie to the public, it's something to do with there was a ban on, there's an official government thing that gives information to the news people, and it's whatever it is, U.S. Agency for Global Media. And I think one of the big things that this act did was, in the past, it was illegal. It wasn't allowed for that U.S. Agency for Global Media they made up all kinds of lies to send out to the world, right? But it was banned for them to send that information for public domestic, you know what I mean? They couldn't send it for domestic stuff. You know, just like the CIA supposedly doesn't do anything domestic, then it's all foreign. Well, this law in 2012 changed that where they can give that to the same lies that they give globally, now they can give domestically. So that's why a lot of people said,
0: this is a real thing. Wow.
1: This is a real thing. I was surprised.
0: How come I never heard of it?
1: I don't know. We've been talking about it for ever since it happened. Yeah, this has been one of the reasons that people think lately, well, you know, when you start following a thread and it's about all the lies that they get away with and stuff, at the end of the thread, sometimes somebody will chime in and say, well, that's because of the repeal of the Smith-Mundt Act. That's what it's called. Smith, you know, there's two senators, I don't know, whenever they name it after. It's called the Smith-Mundt Modernization Act of 2012.
0: And Smith, Barack Obama. Okay, I can spell Smith.
1: Yeah.
0: Spell the second part of the name.
1: So Smith-Mundt. Smith-Mundt Modernization Act contained within the National Defense Authorization Act. You know how everything gets stuck in that NDAA all the time? That's the Defense Act. So this is something that got stuck in there in 2012, and it became law in 2013 probably. And it's, I'm reading a thing right now, and it says it eased some restrictions so that media produced by the U.S. Agency for Global Media and intended for foreign audiences could now be distributed domestically upon request. Prior to its passage, the content was banned from being disseminated in America. Now, this article I'm reading, it says the act did not make it legal for the independent, privately owned media organizations where most Americans get their news to purposely lie. But you understand, if it eased the restrictions, then of course, so what it's saying, all the people that are totally against it, they're saying, well, it used to be banned that the government could tell the news people a bunch of stuff that's not true. And this act lifted that ban. So depending on what the news, you know, the New York Times, if they want to print something that makes, well, you know what I'm talking about. So that's an act. That's a bomb. And it's 2012. It went into, you know, it probably became law in 2013. Anyway, I just wanted to tell you that because that guy called in and you sounded like you hadn't heard of it. So.
0: Yeah. And I'm looking it up right now as we speak about it.
1: Yeah.
0: It goes all the way back to 1948, not 2012.
1: Well, so that's the first one that probably put the restrictions in there so that we couldn't get propagandized by our government, the 1948 Act. In 2012, it's the modernization of that act. You understand what I'm saying?
0: Wow. Okay. Well, I can't rub my stomach and chew gum at the same time.
1: No.
0: I'm gonna have to study this later on. But Dave, thank you for calling in. And
1: you're really welcome. And I hope you have a great show. You're already having a great show. And the sun came out. It's a great day.
0: Wow, it is here too. Yeah, that's great. Okay, well, thank you very much, and all the best. Here's G. Joe in Santa Cruz about ABC's license. You're on,
2: well,
0: G. Joe.
2: I got a few comments before that. But so are you going for a jury trial?
0: I don't know. I'll have to. I don't know. Hopefully there won't be any trial because I'd like to I don't know why the second part of the settlement conference was canceled without even letting us know. So
2: it's still up in the air. Obviously, you really don't want to think about it. So
0: I do want to think about it. I'd like to get it resolved yesterday. Like to get it resolved in a way that puts smiles on everybody's faces because that's the kind of guy I am.
2: This is typical. Go ahead.
0: You go ahead.
2: this is typical government just dragging this out, making this shit link, stuff linger. Well, whatever. So it'll get done. So I was just curious.
0: Okay. Well, we'll be asking. There's going to be a lot of this is a good. It's a very interesting topic. And I'm happy that our supervisor Manu has responded. It took a while, but he did, and that's good. And the letter that's been sent to everybody and shared with everybody who shared it with me, and it's been, I don't know, half a dozen or so, has demonstrated to me that there are some things that Manu was not aware of, because he said some things that were just not the case, and he needed to be straightened out, and I think I did that. So,
2: good. Okay. Yeah. The other comment I had was that other caller, I don't know what his name was, David or whatever, that said, basically you raised your voice at him, and he gave some reason for that. I don't believe him for a second. Okay? I wish we could...
0: Were you listening to that show?
2: No, just earlier. No. I don't remember either of why you raised your voice at him back then. I don't remember either, but every time I've heard you raise your voice at somebody, whatever, most of us listeners probably agree with you or see why you did. So I just don't believe that, he kind of made you feel guilty because of the excuse he gave. I don't believe that excuse, because most time, in fact, every time I've heard you raise your voice at somebody, I see why you did. And there's some reason why you did. So I don't believe... that innocuous excuse. So I wouldn't feel bad, because we can't go back, because we don't know the date of when that happened. So I wouldn't feel guilty.
0: I was feeling stupid, I guess. I feel stupid increasingly all the time.
2: No, people come up and go, "Oh, he yelled at me because of this," and then you get the other side of the story or whatever. And you go, "Oh, that's a bunch of bull. He yelled at you because of that." Whatever.
0: Okay.
2: The other comment about him, he starts talking about the post office. Well, it originally was made so that so people could communicate, and and the post office will lose money, but it's. But it was for communication. I bet he's the type of leftist, if he is a leftist, that's for big government and all these programs and all that to pay for, things like that. In other words, taking from the successful and throwing money at the unsuccessful. I bet he's for big government and all these programs. So that's what I'm getting from when he was talking. So,
0: would you like to talk with him?
2: No. I hear enough. I hear enough on your radio show Rob Carson and Armstrong and Getty, and on regular news shows, enough from the leftists, okay?
0: Okay.
2: So,
0: well,
2: I hear enough. I don't need to be arguing
0: Do you think I should continue to say KSCO is a voice for everyone? Because just about everyone who calls, we don't hear from leftists anymore.
2: And you bend over backwards, like, I don't know, it was last week or the week before, that other leftist called or whatever, and you kept them on for, like, a long time. So you bend over backwards when someone actually calls, and you let them talk. So, yes, you're a voice for everyone. I mean, you let them talk.
0: How come we're generally regarded as the conservative station in the liberal town?
2: Because you got a lot of supporters. You got a lot of conservative supporters. Mm-hmm. And you got some of the, some, like the Armstrong and Getty, they're not leftists. Mm-hmm. Rob Carson, they're not leftists. Oh, and God forbid you did a sacrilegious, you know, a sin by having Rush Limbaugh on. Oh, that's when I think they labeled you that, because, oh, how dare you let him on your radio station. So
0: well,
2: I think that's
0: probably
2: when it started.
0: True, yeah, and my mother, too, with her conservative commentaries, yeah.
2: Yeah, yeah. So, but you still...
0: But
2: we
0: I've never,
2: know.
0: we've never prevented people from with other opinions from calling. In fact, we encourage them. And I think you're right. I used to really bug the hell out of me when people would say the only people Rush Limbaugh lets on are people who agree with him. When it's just the opposite. I mean, he bends over backwards, to use your term, bent over backwards to give people who disagreed with him much more time than the ditto heads who agreed with him. You know. And that's what I do.
2: Yeah.
0: But we don't get many calls, and I think we're getting fewer and fewer of them. And
2: well, see, the other thing
0: I think the reason might be that no one wants to be made to look foolish, you know, and I can understand that, too.
2: See, and on this radio station, if you have, like in the past, you've had left-leaning guest hosts or whatever, but you got a bunch of us who will call in and
0: skewer them.
2: Go against them. Yes, exactly. And they probably don't like it. Well, that's too bad. It's free speech. They, you know, there seems to be more of us on this radio station than them that are right-leaning.
0: Wow.
2: So maybe that's why.
0: It would
2: but
0: be
2: they're
0: such
2: out
0: a
2: there.
0: Shame.
2: You know,
0: such a shame
2: well, they're out.
0: For KSCO to go away, because there doesn't seem to be anyone in the world left who wants to keep it alive besides me.
2: Well, you know, things change in the world and in life. I mean, you can't last forever. So we've had
0: yeah,
2: a good
0: that's
2: run.
0: That's true. Yeah,
2: and
0: Amy
2: we're having
0: says
2: a better
0: nothing,
2: run.
0: Nothing lasts forever, is what Amy says all the time.
2: Right. And we're having a good run. I mean, we got Trump for the second time, which the leftists hate, and I love that they hate it. Okay, so we're not going to have him forever. So, you know, who knows what's going to happen after he leaves. But we'll enjoy it while we can right now. And the other comment I had was this ABC thing.
0: Yes.
2: I know you don't like the federal government, supposedly. See, I don't trust the reporting on this because we don't know all the details. But let's say, okay, they're going after ABC because of what that S-head Kimmel said.
0: Kimmel.
2: Yeah, that. How many years have we gone through the cancel culture, okay? And conservative voices are right-leaning voices being banned from Facebook or this or that, like Rob Carson was banned and he lost all his followers on Facebook, whatever. How many years? And if we were the, let's say, let's put this, if we were the good guy and didn't play like them, the leftists would still do it. So what's good for the goose is good for the gander. Fine, I'm glad they're going after ABC. I'm glad. They're free speech, there's a consequence for free speech on both sides. Yes, we have free speech, but there can be consequences. So I don't mind at all that they're going after ABC.
0: Do you think I'm disloyal to Trump when I say that I don't think that's right?
2: No. That's your opinion.
0: Good.
2: And you are biased because you own a radio station. You don't want them to come after your license for some, you know, stupid thing. So you have a different point of view because you're part of the world of broadcasting.
0: Well, anyhow, yeah, I see people demonstrating out in front of KGO here in San Francisco.
2: Why are they demonstrating?
0: Because KGO was being ordered to apply for its license renewal several years earlier than it normally would be required to do so, because they're part of the ABC owned and owned stations.
2: So they're supporting ABC, being picked on. Is that what you're saying?
0: Huh? No, they're protesting against it. The protesters.
2: They're protesting against ABC.
0: Against,
2: so they're glad that. Go ahead.
0: You go ahead. We keep talking over each other, and that's.
2: I know. I'm sorry.
0: It's not your fault. It's not my fault. It's just the way it is. But you should say what you want to say, and I'll respond.
2: Okay. The protesters, are they supporting ABC or are they supporting the government?
0: They are supporting ABC because ABC shouldn't. Because ABC is being required to apply for its license renewal years before they normally would be required to do so.
2: Okay, well, good for them. But,
0: okay.
2: You know.
0: Yeah. All righty. Well, we do have a number of callers here. We want to thank you for your call, G. Joe. And have a great day, okay?
2: Bye.
0: Have a good one. Bye-bye. Here's Zach in Watsonville about the fairness doctrine.
3: Hi, MZ.
0: Hey.
3: Hey, I thought that the caller, Steve O, I think he said his name was. I don't know if that's the Stephen Belmont.
0: Yes, it is. It is.
3: Oh, he's a cool dude.
0: Very cool.
3: Yeah,
0: yeah. Good friend of the radio station. He's done a lot of help. He's helped us an awful lot over the years. With
3: nice.
0: Streaming and with, you know, technical. The guy's great. He has his own online radio stations that he's had even before there was online radio stations. And before that, it was a cable. It was a radio station that you had to be connected to the TV cable, connected to your stereo. That's how long Steve has been doing that. That's amazing. Anyhow, go ahead.
3: That isn't. Oh, yeah, I have a Kager app, and I could listen to what he's streaming, which is very, very good stuff. But I wanted to say mainly, I thought he was referring, maybe not, though. I thought he was referring, he couldn't remember what it was, but I think he meant the fairness doctrine. I'm not sure, though. But then another guy, Dave, I think, from Live Oak, said it was something else I had never heard of.
0: I sent an email to myself. And it was called the Smith-Mundt Act. I said 20, the restatement is in 2012, but the original Smith-Mundt Act was in 1945 or something or 46, Truman was president. So mm-hmm. I'm gonna spend some time getting up to speed on all that so I can understand, what is being said about legalizing the right to lie.
3: Right, that's crazy. Yeah, I mean, yeah, it's interesting to use that, legalizing the right to lie, I guess, because then you have to prove, well, I don't know, that's a whole can of worms, but like, I know the fairness doctrine was ended from the FCC
0: 1987, I think, with under the Reagan administration.
3: And then the FCC wiped it from the Federal Register, whatever that means, in 2011. That was when Obama was in president. Was president. So maybe that and the fairness doctrine, you know about that, where
0: sure.
3: So they had to give both sides of all parties' interests.
0: And I want to do that anyhow.
3: Yeah, you do that all the time naturally.
0: Yeah, yeah. But that's what gave the dropping of the fairness doctrine under the Reagan administration is what gave birth to the talk radio industry in this country. You know, a lot of people don't realize that, but it's absolutely true. That's what it led to, and it led to the rise of Rush Limbaugh. That never could have happened. That Rush could never have become you know, the force that he became, if it were not for the dropping of the fairness doctrine.
3: So. Good point. And also, you could also maybe on the other side of that argument say that's also why the main networks kind of went way left and kind of left out the right as far as you know, their arguments. You know, putting forth I don't know, because I've noticed some bias when Obama became president, actually, I noticed a lot of bias in the media. It was clear to me. It was like, oh, wow, this is like, you know, Obama's Jesus and everyone else is just a normal human being. And
0: yeah.
3: It really was noticeable to me, even at a younger age.
0: I agree with you. I think you're right on.
3: Yeah. Okay. So anyway, that's all I got. Have a good weekend.
0: You too, Zach. Thanks for calling 479-1080. Here's Rory. Hi, Rory.
4: Hi, MC and Amy.
0: She's not here with us, but she might be back. Oh. She might be back in 15 or 20 minutes, so hopefully.
4: Okay. Well, have a great celebration next week, by the way. Happy 4th.
0: Oh, thank you. Yes.
4: Yeah. I just wanted to say, hey, look, the First Amendment is there. You have a right to say what you want. Somebody else has the right to be offended. If people don't call in, that's their business. Too bad. You know, you leave the phone line, though, like the other caller said, you let people talk, go on and on that disagree with you, like that David, that communist David from the Bay Area. I hear him on all kinds of shows. Okay. And if you look at what's going on in New York, there's Mamdani telling the Supreme Court and the president no with regards to taking out temporary asylum, you know, the guys from Haiti that have been here 16 years because they came for an earthquake relief and they're only supposed to be here a year and a half. And he's saying, oh yeah, our brothers and our Haitian brothers and sisters and the Syrian brothers and sisters that built this city. I mean, the propaganda and the leftist commie bilgewater coming out of that guy's mouth is just breathtaking. Now he has every right to say it. But we have every right to counter it. And if that's offensive to people, grow the hell up. That's life. Life can be very offensive.
0: It sure
4: can. So we want free speech. Yeah, we want free speech. I'm not following this thing with ABC as closely as others. But anyway, and the fairness doctrine, what it did is it completely chilled speech because people, you know, station, you knew this, station owners, managers was like, oh, I don't want to have to put that guy on for equal. It was equal time, right?
0: Yeah.
4: So for every bit of time that somebody was having a offensive opinion to somebody else, that you had to put them on, right? Wasn't that the whole fairness doctrine?
0: The
4: essentially?
0: Opposite. Yeah. Yeah.
4: Yeah. So what did station managers do? Don't say anything controversial. So, that's the way to shut down speech.
0: Well, like I said, that the fairness doctrine was in effect until 1987. And when my mother introduced me to talk radio, it was like in 1962, you know. I mean, it was like I was in seventh grade, you know. And,
4: yeah.
0: And 1962 is... It was 70, 80, it was like 25 years before the fairness doctrine was dropped. So they did have talk radio, but the dropping of the fairness doctrine, you know, paved the way for talk radio to explode. And it did.
4: Yeah.
0: Rush.
4: And wasn't talk radio pretty insipid and just like, blah? I mean, I heard it in L.A. L.A. was... Whether it was radio or television or print media, it was all left-leaning, 100%. Freaking, I voted for Jimmy Carter in 1980, the first year I could vote for president. Think about that. I voted for Carter.
0: That was 76 is when he was elected.
4: No, but he ran again in 80 against Reagan.
0: That's right.
4: And I voted for Carter over Reagan. Now, by the time 84 rolled around, I had my head straight. You know, that's just brainwashing. I talked to a friend today, and they said, "Yeah, I'm so sure my son. His birthday happens to be today, but he was so brainwashed in the Pajaro Valley schools to be self-loathing, hate himself because he was male and he was white, and they taught him to hate himself. It pushed down. This is a Marxist push. I mean." President Trump spoke about it yesterday, and I've watched it. When you go back to the Frankfurt School, it came over, I think, in the 20s, 30s, Marcuse, who was out of Italy. These guys were perverts, and they were rolling to destroy Western civilization in the United States of America. And that's why it's such a battle with these young kids or these young adults in New York that are voting for Mommy and any leftist that comes around. It's a battle. We're in a battle. There's no question about it. One side's going to win and the other side's going to lose. But we want all our constitutional God-given rights in full effect while the battle is pitched. So anyhow, I've got to go, MC. I've got another call coming in, but good hearing you. I'll pick up the dial for the show online.
0: Thank you, Rory. Great to hear from you. Here's Roy in Marina. Hi, Roy.
5: Hey, MZ. How you doing?
0: Pretty good. How are you?
5: Very good. Thanks for taking my call. Hey, you know, I don't call if I don't have anything to say, but I'm always listening. And, you know, you guys, you have callers that are intelligent and not confused. This really hit me today because you talk about it a lot. You know, no one's calling in, radio's going down. I don't think so. I think things are just getting more, I think things are just washing out. Things are getting screened before they hit the radio or the airwaves or whatever. You have more high quality listeners. And what I really want to say was that your two callers before that, before me, were right on. But I want to say this, but being a continuation. One guy said you're biased. That's true. But you know what? It's okay to be biased because every man is everything. If a journal or if a company said, hey, MZ, I want you to go report on this, you have the ability to be fair if you're being paid or you have a task to do something without being biased because you're not afraid of where it lands. That's not so with the other side. They're confused because they don't have actual facts that line up with reality, so they're afraid, so they therefore cannot be fair in dividing the truth and delivering the truth because they need it to lean their way, because if it doesn't, they will feel bad. And if they feel bad, then they'll have to face that they are wrong. They don't want to feel bad. You're not afraid of that. So you can be biased all you want. That's not bad. If someone say, hey, what's the truth about this? Just like Dave. The Dave Cave Dave, he always says, well, he always asks questions when things come up. He doesn't jump to defend because he doesn't need to because he's not afraid. And the other thing is that you can do journalism. The thing that these people that are lying on the left, the thing that they hide behind is that they went to school for journalism. Well, you know what? That doesn't matter because Nick Shirley did actual journalism. He didn't go to school for journalism, and he just went and told the truth, and that's it. So they hide behind that because they need to be believed. And, you know, you're supposed to believe them because they're journalists, but they have not the ability to be fair and honest brokers of the story, of reality. And you're exactly right about everything, MZ. I mean, you're a good show. You're a good talk show host, good owner.
0: Oh, what a kind thing to say. Well, geez. Oh, golly, I'm turning beet red.
5: And I mean it, too.
0: Oh, very, very kind. Well, thank you, Roy and Marina. We hope to... don't you think my idea is great about being partners with the county and having the county have a regular presence on KSCO to maybe bridge the gap of negativity? Don't you think that's a great idea?
5: Yeah, as long as they weren't telling you what to do.
0: Well, I mean, they do have laws, and they have zoning laws and things like that. I'm all for zoning laws, but I'm...
5: Right.
0: I don't...
5: Well, I mean, telling you what to say. Not what to do, but what to say, rather. You know, trying to steer your... Trying to bring you into the confusion that... Because you know the county's going to be a little woke, a little left, you know? I mean... So,
0: probably,
5: you know,
0: but I don't know. I've run into people who are county employees over the 35 years that I've had the radio station, and some of them say we love the radio station, you know?
5: Right. Yeah.
0: So
5: well, that's a good thing.
0: You never know. But it does. I think it's a healthy thing for the government to speak with the people in a venue that can be easily attended by lots of people. That's
5: right. I think
0: I'm
5: that
0: describing
5: exchange,
0: a live radio program. Don't you think it's a wonderful idea?
5: Right. I think that exchange would be great. I really do. And you know what else I was surprised to find out is that there's a vice mayor, I guess, in Monterey who wanted to paint the American colors red, white, and blue a couple blocks away from this transgender crosswalk they have with the rainbow colors. And they were getting on him about it, and I would have never expected that. So, you know, I mean, I don't know. What I'm trying to say is I wasn't saying that just because it's a city, there's something wrong and they're all twisted. There's individuals. I look at people as individuals. But, yeah, I think you're right. I think no matter what it is, if you're going into it, you have a vision. Only you know really the fine details of the vision you're trying to come to. So, you know, you would have to sit down and talk that out with someone to make them understand. But, yeah, I understand it my way. You understand it your way. I don't think it's bad. It doesn't sound real bad, you know.
0: Yeah, well, I hope it can happen because I think it would be wonderful. I think it would be wonderful. Now, of course, like any talk show that's going to be successful, it would have to be hosted by someone with a personality and a sense of humor. Otherwise, people it's going to put people to sleep.
5: You. Oh,
0: huh? Well, I'm not looking for another job, I don't think. You know, I learned that from Amy. You know, there's so much. I want her to be on every talk show and every network in the country because there's nobody in the world with her perspective. You never
5: everybody
0: hear a
5: loves
0: guest
5: Amy.
0: Like her.
5: And she no, says, everybody loves I'm, Amy.
0: I'm not looking for another job.
5: Get Dave on it then.
0: Okay, well, yeah. Dave isn't looking for another job, I don't think. I mean, Dave, poor Dave. You're talking about Dave Michaels, you know, without whom there would be no KSCO right now. You know, I'm writing the checks and he's doing the work, you know. He and Carol, I'm down to 1.5 employees from like, I can't even remember how many there were, but it was a backbreaking financial expense. They were great people who did good work, but couldn't handle it. That's why stations are closing all over the place because you know any places that have to pay rent and places that have to pay human payrolls. In other words, mom and pop restaurants, I think, are the only ones that can survive these days, and they can barely survive if they have to pay any rent at all. In other words, if they don't own their own building, God help them, you know. But especially if you have to have even one employee, there's no way in the world your restaurant is going to survive. There's no way in the world, you know.
5: Yeah.
0: So I guess the same can be said for a radio station. So. But we're gonna try to hang in there as long as we can, whatever. So thank you, Roy.
5: Thanks.
0: Have a good one. Here is Kurt in Monterey. Hi, Kurt in Monterey.
6: Well, dittos and compliments to you on a longer list than the show allows.
0: Oh, well, listen, we got 5 minutes left. I'm perfectly willing to listen to compliments, particularly about me, for those 5 minutes.
6: Well, I want to compliment Rory, too.
0: And him,
6: you know,
0: too.
6: He talks about the Frankfurt School, but don't forget the Leipzig School. The Illuminati has many, many, many downshoots, Communist Party being one, Nazis being another. This whole stuff founded by Jack London, Upton Sinclair, Walter Lippmann, and Clarence Darrow, which they now call BLM, but used to be the SDS. And the SDS were paid communist rioters in the 60s, and I can say that with absolute authority, having been there. I was asked to carry the funds. So the thing is that the Skull and Bones, the American branch of the Illuminati, sent G. Stanley Hall to study Illuminism at the Leipzig school. He came back with, quote, German psychology and German education. And his protege was John Dewey, who was funded by the Rockefellers at Columbia and the University of Chicago. And our American school has been co-opted by these freaks who are identical to the Nazis. And, of course, they show that term out there. I mean, the Nazis were like, communists, communists. And the communists would say, Nazis, Nazis. There's no difference.
0: There's no difference?
6: No. They hate God. They hate man. And they're absolutely controlling. And so they...
0: Well, come to think of it, you do make sense there. About their...
6: A common term today is project. They project, like that freak in San Francisco who I cheered, I applauded loudly, physically applauded, when you throw him off the station and that creep came back on today. And the thing is...
0: Wait a minute. You're talking about David in San Francisco.
6: Oh, yeah, that creep. Yeah.
0: Now, don't call him names. You know, that's not nice.
6: Well, I'll call him worse names. I'll call him a true name. He's a communist professional agitator. Because the thing is, what you have to do with a guy like that is whatever he says, you have to sit there, write it down, look it up, fact check, and then respond to him. You can't respond to him because he's a pro. He's really, really, really good at what he does, and what he does is pure
0: evil. Well, at least you're complimenting him now. That's good.
6: Yeah, he's pure evil.
0: Oh, that's not a compliment.
6: What do you mean? I'm sure he loves the compliment. He's pure evil, and he loves it.
0: Wow.
6: Anyway, I'll leave you with that one. But
0: are you happy he's back? Are you happy he's back?
6: I want to throw up. I have turned the show off at times when he has been on the show. I've actually turned the radio off. He's a liar.
0: Well,
6: he lies, he lies, he lies. And when he's done with that, he lies more. He's a professional agitator. Bad person.
0: Wow.
6: Ask Rory. He'll give you better details. He's far
0: ask
6: more
0: who?
6: Communicative than I am. Ask Rory. He's much better at explaining those things than I am.
0: Willie? Who's Willie? No,
6: I'm sorry, Rory.
0: Oh, Rory. Oh, okay.
6: Yeah, he'll give you a better explanation than I can. But the guy's a pro, and he's shameless, he's disgusting, and he hates our country.
0: Well, when he calls back, I'm going to ask him point blank if he hates our country and see what he says.
6: Oh, no, he'll lie. He's incapable of opening his mouth without lying.
0: Well,
6: he's a pro at it.
0: Listen, there are people who over the years have been very... people who text me or they email me, they say, get this, and they call a name off the air. And I say,
6: yep.
0: Well, wait a minute. How can I do that if I'm a voice, if I profess to be a voice for everyone? That's
6: right.
0: Not right.
6: You're right, but he's not.
0: And anyhow, we're coming to the end of hour number two. And I hope that Amy comes back for hour number three. It's KSEO Santa Cruz, Salinas, Monterey, San Jose. It's
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8: News this hour from Town Hall. I'm Jason Walker. With the 250th birthday of our nation coming up, a new survey finds American pride hitting a new low for those on the left, but Republicans and conservatives are extremely proud of our nation. Here's correspondent Laura Winters.
9: The new Gallup poll finds just 33% of those surveyed are extremely proud to be an American, but the breakdown is vastly different between parties. For example, 70% of Republicans say they are extremely proud to be an American, while only 14% of Democrats share the sentiment, the poll taken in the first 2 weeks of June. Laura Winters reporting.
8: If you love hot weather, then, well, this week is for you. From the Midwest west to the east coast. It is promising to be very hot for a long time, at least through the week. National Weather Service meteorologist Scott Klebauer.
10: Especially by Wednesday, we'll start seeing it really impact areas of like the Ohio Valley, through the Mid-Atlantic and into the Northeast. And it looks like the main, like the primary time frame for like the most extreme heat will be on Thursday and Friday, both. We're looking at Thursday probably being the period where we see the most potential for record highs.
8: In the West, wildfires still burning out of control, causing a number of problems. Spokeswoman Alyssa Mason says they are hoping for cooler temperatures, higher humidity, and a lot less wind.
11: If a shift goes the right way for us, it could push the fire back in on itself, and that would be great because there isn't much fuel left for it to kind of burn. But if it changes it and it decides to go a new direction, that could push it kind of in a direction away from some of our containment lines we've been working on the last couple days.
8: Three firefighters have been killed in one blaze. More on these stories, townhall.com.
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8: A new name and a sleek new look for a leading fashion retailer.
13: The corporation formerly known as Saks Global says it will now go by Exemplar Luxury Group, or ELG. It's still the parent company of Neiman Marcus, Saks Fifth Avenue, and Bergdorf Goodman. All will keep their names. Saks made the change after emerging from Chapter 11 bankruptcy. A new name to go along with a slimmed down look. Fewer stores, less debt, a more focused strategy, and a new balance sheet including nearly 75% debt reduction and $500 million in new financing. Bob Agnew reporting.
8: Comcast splitting itself into two separate publicly traded companies by spinning off NBC Universal and Sky. Company says its board and management team think each company will be better positioned to pursue its own priorities, invest for growth, and create long-term shareholder value. Breaking news and analysis, townhall.com. Now, this is a bizarre story, and thankfully no one was hurt. A JetBlue pilot telling an air traffic controller the plane hit a drone over New Jersey as they approached the JFK International in New York Monday morning.
14: Hello, tower, JetBlue 948 is just past assault for runway 13 left.
15: JetBlue 948, Kennedy Tower, runway 13 left, clear to land.
14: We are clear to land, 13 left. And just quickly, I couldn't talk to approach, but we collided with a drone back there in the turn as we were coming to assault. Just wanted to pass that to you.
15: You said you collided?
14: Yep, it hit us right above the cockpit.
15: All right, so it was about, like, what, two miles back and at 3,000 feet you were at?
14: Affirmative. Go ahead and back it up about 10 to 12 miles back at 3,000 feet.
8: In the meantime, the investigation continues. 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
18: My My name, Arj Obler. Tonight, another in our series of tales of the weird and the unusual. And this one is really unusual. It's about that little god of chance, the one who flips a coin and

0: is to restore strength and pep. Men and women by the thousands who only needed more vitamin B and iron say, thanks to ironized yeast, they've gained new vigor, new weight, and strength, often in a few weeks. That's right, ironized yeast tablets. All druggists have them. And now,
1: lights out, everybody.
2: You say the world is planned. I say the world is chance.
3: Sailing, sailing over the bounding main.
4: Cut it out, Laura, cut it out. You're rocking the boat.
3: Babe, this is really fun.
4: Will you quit doing the Big Apple? This ain't Roxy's. This is a canoe.
3: Smell that air. Isn't it just terrific?
4: Yeah, there's too much of it.
3: Dottie Nelson, don't you talk that way. You know mighty well we came out here to get healthy.
4: All right. So I'll get healthy even if it kills me.
3: Sure was a funny way to pick out a place to go on a vacation, wasn't it? Eeny, meeny, miny, moe.
4: Yeah, and this place was moe. Well, what if we picked out Alaska or Cicero or someplace like that? At least this
3: place. Oh, Daddy, look.
4: Look at what?
3: On the shore over there, all those big flowers.
4: Flowers? Oh, for Pete's sake, the way you were wiggling, I thought it was Indians.
3: Come on, let's go pick them.
4: Okay, by me, as long as you do the paddling. Hey, look out, Girl Scout, you're driving over the curb.
3: Land ho!
4: Oh, hey, you tear the bottom out of this battleship and we'll have to pay for it.
3: Oh, I didn't hurt it. Come on, get out and help me pick these poses.
4: All right. As long as there's no keep off the grass signs.
3: Dottie Nelson, will you get it through that head of yours that this ain't Central Park? This is honest to gosh wilderness.
4: Says you. Make mine vanilla with onions.
3: Aren't they just the loveliest flowers you ever saw?
4: Two bits were right in the middle of some poison ivy.
5: Hey, look.
3: What?
5: The boat, it's drifting off.
3: Well, catch it, quick.
5: What do you mean, catch it? I can't swim.
3: Dot, do something. Do something. Don't just stand
5: don't
3: there.
5: Don't you yell at me. You're the one to blame. You should have pulled the boat higher out of the water.
3: Oh, Dot, what'll we do? They'll make us pay for
5: it. Who cares about the boat? I'm worried about us.
3: Us?
5: Yes. How are we going to get back to that camp?
3: Well, we can walk.
4: Oh. You sure must have strained your brain thinking up that one.
3: Oh, you needn't get so fresh about it. You certainly don't think I wanted the boat to...
4: All right, let's hang up the boxing gloves and get out of here.
3: Dot.
4: Huh?
3: How dark it's getting.
4: So what?
3: Why is it getting so dark?
4: Listen, lame brain. I may be just a hillbilly from 10th Avenue, but I know clouds when I see them. So they're clouds, you know. Clouds, rain, remember?
3: I'm scared.
4: Oh, what have you got to be scared about all of a sudden? Come on. I'll get you back to camp.
3: No, wait, Dot.
4: Huh?
3: That's not the way. We got to go the other way.
4: Listen, lame brain, I'll do the pathfinding.
3: But you're wrong. You're all mixed up. It's the other way.
4: Is that a path or isn't it?
3: But there's a path going the other way.
4: Yeah, that's right.
3: Well, what'll we do?
4: You go one way and I'll go the other.
3: Oh, no, we won't. I'm scared. We'll stick together.
4: Okay, we'll flip for it as usual. I had a nickel. Oh, yeah, here it is. Heads, we take the right-hand path. Tails, we take the left-hand path.
3: All right.
4: Okay, call it.
3: Heads.
4: Heads it is. Okay, Girl Scout, lead the way.
3: No, you go first.
4: Okay, but if this path leads us up to the middle of nowhere, so help me, I'm going to pull you apart like a herring.
3: So dark.
4: Keep moving.
3: Wait, Dot.
4: Oh, what's the matter now?
5: Some more posy.
3: Listen. You hear it?
4: So help me, a fiddle.
3: I told you we were heading the right way.
4: You turn over that I told you so record and keep moving. I'm hungry. Keep moving.
3: All right.
4: Keep moving.
3: Okay.
4: Keep moving. Well, this must be the front door of the joint.
3: What that? How funny.
4: Oh, what's funny? Now, that's pretty music.
3: The place hasn't any windows.
4: The door's all I care about.
3: You think we ought to disturb whoever's playing?
4: Disturb is right one side, Lady Gwendolyn. I'll do the knocking.
3: Doesn't seem to hear us.
4: Oh, he'll hear me. There, that did it.
3: It's awful thrilling, isn't it?
4: Okay, you do the thrilling and you'll do the paying if they can't find that boat. Of all the donkeys.
6: How do you do?
4: How do you do? We're sorry to bust in like this.
3: Well, we sort of lost our way. I mean, our boat, and we thought maybe you could tell us...
6: Of course, of course. Won't you step in? I'm more than glad to see you.
4: Well...
3: Of course we will. Come on, Dot.
4: Okay.
6: It's going to rain.
4: Yeah, we found that out.
3: We certainly were lucky to find this place. We heard you playing the violin.
6: Now, did you really? If you'll step this way.

0: Oh, Dot, isn't he the strangest man?
1: Yeah. Turned his face away.
0: He must be terribly ugly.
1: Oh, forget it. Go on, keep open.
2: If you'll step in here, I have a small fire going.
0: Kind of dark.
1: Yeah.
2: If you'll do me the honor of being seated.
0: All right.
1: Oh, boy, what a chair.
2: Yes, it's most comfortable. Now, if I might be permitted to introduce myself, I'm John Boyd.
0: I'm pleased to meet you, Mr. Boyd. I'm Laura, and she's Dottie.
1: Don't believe me, mister. It's a pleasure. Do my dogs hurt?
2: May I sit and talk with you? There's so very much to talk about.
0: Well, we should be getting back to camp.
1: Oh, we got plenty of time. Anyway, mister, you don't know what a lifesaver you were.
2: Was I? Really?
1: Anything gets Laura scared is to be in the dark.
0: All those rain clouds.
2: And then I must apologize for not having more light here. You see, my eyes...
0: Oh, that's all right, mister,
2: Boy.
0: I never could remember names. I guess I don't really mind it being dark in here. It's sort of like a nice tea room.
2: Really?
1: Don't mind her, Mr. Boyd. She was hit on the head by a bowling ball when very young.
0: Oh, now, Dot.
1: When you listen to that wind...
2: The storm will come in just a few more moments.
1: Oh, gives me the willies.
0: Is your wife home, Mr. Boyd?
2: I'm quite alone.
1: Sure must get lonely out here.
2: It was. Very lonely.
0: Getting awful dark in here, isn't it?
2: The storm...
0: What's
2: it? Oh, don't be alarmed. A door banging in the wind. If you'll excuse me for just a moment, I'll fix it.
1: Okay.
0: Dad.
1: Huh?
0: Let's get out of here.
1: Why?
0: You're scared, too.
1: Oh, I'm not scared. You look so funny and shadowy in the dark.
0: Dad.
1: Huh?
0: What's that funny smell?
1: Oh, yeah, I noticed it. Like medicine.
0: He walks and holds his head so funny.
1: Now, why does he keep away from the light of the fire?
0: Let's get out of here.
1: Yeah, okay. We'll make a run for it before the rain starts.
2: I suggest you stay. Yes, I suggest you stay.
0: Come on, Dot.
2: You'd better stay, my dear. The storm, it's close at hand.
1: Yeah? Well, something tells me I'd rather be out there than in here.
0: Me too.
1: Well, I'll be seeing you. Come on, Laura.
0: Okay.
1: Mister?
2: Yes?
1: Hey, mister, the door's locked.
2: I know it.
1: You know it? Hey, listen, what's the big idea locking that door on us?
0: You let us out of here, mister.
1: Mr. Boyd, or whatever your name is, didn't you hear me? What's the big idea locking the door?
2: I have some very interesting things to talk about with both of you.
0: We want to get out of here.
1: Come on, unlock the door.
0: We'll scream our heads off.
2: There's no one around for 15 miles.
1: Are you going to open that door?
2: I suggest you sit down.
1: Give us that key. Now open that door. I tell you.
0: Dot. Why did you...
2: Sorry, I had to do that. I'm really a very gentle man.
0: Oh, now, Dot, honey... Please don't cry. I'm scared. Please stop crying. Please.
2: I think we'll understand each other quite clearly now, won't we? Sit down. Sit down, the both of you. Sit down, I say. There. Now that we understand each other so clearly, we can talk with each other quietly now, can't we? You know, I dislike loud talking intensely. You see, I'm really a very gentle man.
0: Please, Dot. Don't cry anymore.
2: That's excellent advice, my dear Laura. Excellent advice. Dottie, I suggest you stop crying.
0: Dot, please, do as he says.
1: I'm all right.
2: Of course, you're quite all right. Now, where was I? Oh, yes. Let me tell you of chance. Here I was, a quiet, contented man, sitting here all alone, and yet I was not quite content. Chance brought you here to me, and chance found me quite discontented. As a man of thorough saneness, as a man of infinite realism, I realize that this fortuitous circumstance of our meeting, chanceful as it might have been, is a welcome opportunity for me.
1: Opportunity? For what?
2: To fill my loneliness permanently. To get myself a wife.
1: Wife?
0: God. It is crazy.
2: I suggest, my dear Laura, that you substitute another word, a kindlier one than the one you're using. Well, yes, I said, a wife.
0: Laura, oh, we wouldn't make good wives. Honestly, we wouldn't. We're just a couple of kids, aren't we, Dad?
1: We may call for a heart, but... Oh, mister, have a heart, will you?
0: Open the door and let us out of here. Keep our mouths shut. I swear we will.
1: Mr. Boyd, please.
0: Please.
1: Mr. Boyd, will you...
2: Have you quite finished? Then here's my answer. One of you becomes my bride. Oh, yes, my bride. I'm leaving this place shortly. When we reach our destination, one of you will become my wife. Oh, very legally.
0: One of us.
2: I marry only one.
0: Then what about the other?
2: To the ordinary man, that would be quite a problem now, wouldn't it? But to me, well, I told you I'm a realist, so the answer is quite simple. I marry one, and the other...
0: The other?
2: The other dies.
3: Ladies and gentlemen, two girls apparently are forced to decide between the being who calls himself a gentle man and death. A most difficult choice to make. But before it takes place in tonight's exciting lights-out tale, a deep breath to slow up at least my racing pulse, and a moment more to consider another matter before we return to the story of Vos Triste. It's a matter that's facing many an American today. Listen.
4: Gosh, they say I'm too old to fight, and it's beginning to look like I'm even too old for this war job of mine. 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I'm losing weight, getting more jittery and worn out every day. I sure am discouraged.
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4: Well, if I do need more vitamin B and iron, how can I get them?
3: 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So try ironized yeast tablets if more vitamin B and iron is what you need. Then see if soon you aren't saying...
4: Who said I'm a has-been? Why, I've got pep to burn these days. I look like a new man with the pounds I've gained, and a promotion wouldn't surprise me one bit. Why didn't somebody tell me about ironized yeast tablets sooner?
3: And now back to Lights Out. The two girls have heard the choice. One is to live, and one is to die. And their hysteria has grown with the terror in them.
2: Are you quite through, my dears? How unfortunate, and after I told you how much I disliked loud talking...
0: Don't hurt her, please, mister.
2: Hurt you? Oh, haven't I told you? I'm really a very gentle man. Oh, yes, much too gentle.
0: What? What are you going to do?
2: Now, why do you ask that?
0: The way you look at us.
2: I'm trying to decide which one shall live and which one shall die.
0: You wouldn't kill us?
2: Oh, just one, my dear, just one.
1: Oh, you wouldn't dare.
0: We could both stay with you.
2: I marry one, the other die.
0: Mister, listen. My family, they've got money. Lots of...
2: Now, just a moment, my dear, just a moment. Money to me?
0: Well...
2: And what will I do with it? Oh, no, one of you must die, and this is quite as good a time as any other.
0: No.
2: You look so amusing. Backs against the wall. Skin on your faces tight with fright. So white, so fresh and young. And yet, believe me, there's nothing to be afraid of.
1: He wouldn't kill me.
0: I don't want to die.
2: Oh, it isn't a matter of want, my dear. It's a matter of judicious selection, like nature itself. You see, sitting out here, I've had a chance to watch nature and understand her. She's very gentle, just like I am. And yet she's quite a realist. Two rabbits run before the fox, one to the right, one to the left. The fox follows one and kills. But which one? It's all a matter of chance. With gentle nature herself, the chooser. And I shall choose between you two.
0: Oh, die, I tell you, not me. Don't look at me.
2: It's chance, my dears. Yes, all is chance. Your being there, my being here. All things in heaven and on earth, chance. Chance, all is chance. And so you'll die by chance.
1: I won't die. I won't die.
0: Mister, please. Please, let me out of here.
2: But, my dears, why be afraid? the one that lives, my bride, a calm and peaceful, happy existence. For as you know, I'm really a very gentle man.
0: You devil, you.
2: I'll go to my homeland, and there I'll sit and play my violin. Oh, so sweetly and so gently.
0: I want to live. I've got to live.
2: And the one that dies, quick, sudden, complete oblivion. So why be afraid?
1: Mr. Boyd, Mr. Listen, I'll marry you.
0: Sure, I don't want to die. You hear me, Mr. Boyd, I'll marry you.
1: Oh, no,
0: then you'll kill me.
1: Boyd, please, will you
0: I'll marry you,
1: me?
0: Sir. I'll marry
1: no,
0: you,
1: no,
0: sir.
1: No,
0: I'll marry
1: you.
0: Mr. Please,
4: stop.
0: Marry
4: stop.
0: Me.
4: Stop.
0: Marry me.
4: Now you're making me angry. I don't like loud talking. It isn't good for me. I've been alone too long. Loud talking hurts my head. Why did you do it? Why?
2: You see what you did? You made me raise my voice, and that isn't good for me. Oh, no, it isn't. Now, where was I? Oh, yes, flattered as I am by your eagerness to marry me, most regretfully I must refuse. Chance must pick my bride and the bride of death. Here, see, a coin. One chooses heads and one chooses tails. We'll let chance be the chooser.
0: No.
2: Quickly, choose. Please don't make me angry. Choose. You, little one, first. Will you choose?
0: Tails.
2: And that leaves heads for you, eh, Dot, my little friend?
1: Heads.
2: Chance, all is chance. Shall one of you flip up a coin? No, I think I will myself. High in the air. There. That does it. Land flat in the palm of my hand. Heads or tails? My bride or the bride of death?
0: Oh, Laura.
2: No, don't touch her. Let her lie there. Poor little child. Couldn't stand the strain of waiting, now could she? How unfortunate.
0: Is it heads?
2: Oh, we must have patience. I'll hold the coin here, flat inside my hand, until your friend recovers. If she lost, it wouldn't be fair to kill her while she's unconscious now, would it?
0: Yes. It hits.
5: Oh, there's no doubt about it, Jim. They're drowned, the both of them.
6: I should have had more sense than to let them have the boat. A couple of city kids like that.
5: Now, Jim, don't blame yourself. This water's treacherous. Look where the bottom of the canoe stove in. They must have hit a rock and gone right over.
6: Yeah, neither one of them could swim. They told me that. Oh, this is an awful thing to happen.
5: Hey, did you wire the sheriff?
6: Yeah. I will as soon as we get back. Come on, let's keep on going downstream. We've got to find him.
5: Yeah, that's right. Hey, what's that?
6: What?
5: Do you hear it?
6: Oh, that. You mean that fiddle playing?
5: Oh, I know. That's old man Boyd. Lives a couple of miles up through the valley. At least I think he does. I've never been up there, though. Hey, the wind makes it sound as if that fiddle's right here.
6: Yeah.
5: Well, how about going up and talking to him? Maybe he saw him.
6: No. He's way up in the woods. He wouldn't see him.
5: Well, anyway, let's talk to him.
6: I tell you, it's no use, Fred. They're drowned, and that's the end of it. Downstream, that's where we'll find their bodies.
5: Well, at least let's go talk to him.
6: Why waste the time?
5: Well, they might have wandered off.
6: Oh, don't be a fool. Look at the canoe.
5: Well, at least let's go talk to the guy.
6: It's a couple of miles over there.
5: I'll tell you what, we'll flip for it.
6: Huh?
5: Heads, we'll go up there. Tails, we'll go downstream.
6: Okay. You got a coin?
5: Yeah. Yeah, here. You flip.
6: Okay. There.
5: What is it?
6: Ha-ha. Tails. Well, we save a 2-mile walk.
0: Heads. You've got to tell me, is it heads?
2: Patience, my dear daughter. You must have patience.
0: Oh.
2: Oh, Laura's waking up. Yes. Open your eyes, Laura.
0: What?
2: You fainted. Yes, my dear, you fainted. Help her to her feet, Dottie. Help her to her feet.
0: Come on, Laura. Oh.
2: Now then, we're all together again once more now, aren't we? You're feeling quite well, aren't you, my dear?
0: What
2: was Chance's verdict? Oh, don't worry. It's all quite well.
0: I live?
2: Oh, no, the coin is still inside my hand. I waited for you.
0: Oh.
2: I knew you'd like it better that way.
0: Stop torturing me. Tell me, is it heads? Is it heads?
1: Tell us, please, tell us.
2: Now, you've made me quite angry. I told you not to shout at me. Very angry, yes, indeed.
0: Mister... Tell us.
2: All right. My fingers cramped a little bit from holding them closed so tightly, but now we'll see. Well, interesting indeed.
0: Which one is it? Which one?
2: Remember, I promised one of you the happiness of being my own dear bride.
0: Yes. Which one?
2: And remember, I promised the other one would have extinction quick and sudden.
0: Which one?
2: No. Let me ask, which one of you chose Tails?
0: I did.
6: Then die!
2: Oh, no need for tears for her, my dear. She died quite gently. Now, now, enough of tears. For since she's dead, it's you who will be my bride.
0: No! No, I won't! I won't!
2: There is no choice. Chance was the chooser and you the winner. I'm a man who always goes by chance. Now get up to your feet. This one is death's bride.
0: No.
2: You make it all quite difficult, you do. Why do you persist in making me angry? Chance, chance, all is chance. You'll be my bride. We'll be quite happy in my homeland when we get there. We'll pack, get to the seashore. No. First I'll play for you. I play so well now, don't I? Softly, softly. Doesn't the music creep inside of you like long, thin snakes? Oh, what a lonely man I was. Strange thoughts twisting in my head and no one to tell them to. But now I have someone. My thoughts, your thoughts. Yes, yes, your thoughts, and I'll watch the snakes twist in your brain. Now you've made me very angry. I won't play for you again. I won't. And crying loudly, too, when there's no reason. The marriage will be quite legal on shipboard.
0: I don't know what
2: shipboard.
0: You're...
2: Yes, shipboard. I told you we must hurry. The rendezvous. I've been waiting for months. If we miss this, there'll be no more, and I must get back. And that reminds me, there's something I must tell you. Yes, tell you, because I try to be a fair and gentle man. Come, over by the fire. Come, I say. There. Just light enough. Now come into my arms.
0: No.
2: Into my arms, I tell you. There. Close to me. My little bride-to-be. Yes, I shall tell you everything. I suppose you wonder why a man of all my talents and education hides away in this forsaken place for all these months. Well, you shall know the reason. Look at me. Look. Closely. You see, my dear, I had a little accident. I haven't got a face.
7: Hey, Fred.
5: Yeah?
7: There's something I want to tell you,
5: Fred. Yeah, I know. Shouldn't let him have that canoe.
7: No, it ain't that fella. It's the coin we flipped a little while ago.
5: Well?
7: I gypped you, Fred.
5: How?
7: Well, it wasn't tails, it was heads. You won. It's been kind of bothering me, Fred. Come on. Let's go back upstream and talk to old man Boyd, the way you said, huh?
3: Oh, Mr. Obler.
8: All right. I want to say something very quickly to the radio audience. Ladies and gentlemen, believe me, the story you just heard was just a story intended purely for amazement and amusement. The young ladies were purely fictional characters, and the villain existed only for the brief space of the 29 minutes during which you listened to the play. So stop breathing hard, permit your blood pressure to follow its normal, healthy rate, and as soon as Frank Martin tells you about a certain matter, I'll be back to tell you about the fast one.
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8: Well, it's a mystery story. 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No one sees the autos strike the victims, no one sees the criminals, there are no clues, and yet the dead litter the streets. But that story is next week.
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0: Down around the Embarcadero, everybody's clawing his neighbor for a quick buck, and everybody knows it. So if you call your work something else, who are you fooling? I'm at both when that pays off, and in between, I do what I can to keep something on my hip besides a handkerchief. If you'd been along with me a few days ago, you'd have known that I was ready for work. A friend of mine called Ira had an inside tip on a hot horse in the third race at Bay Meadows. I'd gone down there to see if I could promote the news into currency. It was a good idea, except that my horse was still running in the third when they started the fourth. All I had left of my bankroll was an empty feeling. After checking through my pockets, I went out on the highway and started back to town. I was still unlimbering my thumb when a long, low roadster pulled up beside me. It was a very expensive job, including the driver. She was just about old enough to vote, and if she did and the candidates weren't blind, they'd have spent all their time on her corner.
1: Is that on my way, mister?
0: I'd sure like to be.
1: How do you know which way I'm going?
0: The scenery's good wherever it's located.
1: The shy type.
0: You want me to stammer?
1: No, but you could wait until we're introduced.
0: Will Novak clear the air any?
1: My name's Lydia Reynolds. Novak, haven't I heard about you somewhere?
0: If you have, you ought to change your friends.
1: Oh, you're sort of a lone wolf detective or something.
0: You got three votes there. One of them ought to win.
1: Well, if you're any of those, maybe I could use you.
0: You look like you could afford it.
1: Oh, that's no problem.
0: If money's no problem, you aren't really worrying.
1: What do you call fear?
0: Narrow it down.
1: I can't. Well, have you ever felt as if something were hovering over you and yet you didn't know what it was?
0: Could be a blackjack or a second zombie.
1: Will you help me?
0: All I can do for nightmares, lady, is keep you up late.
1: It's more real than that, believe me.
0: So's the money hiring me will cost you.
1: You'll do it, then. You could be a sort of a bodyguard.
0: Do I get to fill in the pauses?
1: Well, at least I won't have to worry about you keeping your mind on your work. Wait here. I have to make a phone call.
0: She walked away, and it was smooth and easy to watch, like a bird gliding on a bit of wind. When she got out of sight, I began to think about the hire. I'd heard of rich dames doing crazy things, but this was crowding the record. Nobody hires a watchman to stand off a bad dream. I felt like a guy getting ready to fly with a pair of homemade wings. It could be thrilling. Then what else? Well, what else began to develop right away. A car pulled up near me with two men in it. One of them got out. A big guy with a kind of a face you see in ads for men's swimming trunks, handsome and a little vacant. He came over to the car. He wanted to talk.
2: Got a match, buddy?
0: Yeah. Here.
2: Thanks, buddy. The nice car you got there.
0: Mm-hmm.
2: Must have set you back $3,000 or $4,000.
0: It's only money.
2: Yeah. What'd you say your name was?
0: If you're selling anything, I don't want it. Give me back my matches.
2: I didn't catch the name, buddy.
0: The wind's against you. Try shutting your mouth.
2: You have to be nasty.
0: You got the ways that make it come easy.
2: I know. I could teach you manners if I had time.
0: You ain't built to teach me anything I don't want to learn.
2: No? Well, I can try. Starting with, what's this in my hand?
0: So you're loaded.
2: So let's drive down the road and see what else I can learn you. Like remembering your name, for instance. Head right into the city. You do know where the city is, don't you?
0: Look, sucker, if you're out to roll me, you grabbed the wrong goose.
2: Don't tell me you're broke.
0: Try the second $5 window down at Bay Meadows.
2: You're broke and $3,000 worth of auto? That makes about as much sense as stuttering Dan O'Brien.
0: So you bet on a three-legged horse. Let's break it up and forget it.
2: We're coming into town now. I might as well ride it out.
0: Besides, this ain't my crate. I thumbed a ride from a dame I was waiting for when you started waving around the artillery.
2: You're telling me? Her name's Lydia Reynolds. Look, drive up that alley before you get lost.
0: You knucklehead, it's a dead end street.
2: That's all right. From here on, you're riding on a clock.
0: When I came to, it was raining. Not much. Just a faint drizzle. It felt nice on the back of my neck and my hair. As things came back into focus, I found out I was still behind the wheel. I was leaning like a flower a week after the wedding. My head felt big enough for a size 30 hat. I could count every pulse beat and aches. Didn't get any better when someone started shaking me. A big, rough hand. It'd have been a gold mine for a rug-cleaning outfit. I turned my head enough to see a flock of vest buttons bulging over a belt.
3: Come on, Novak. The show's a turkey.
0: Go away, Holland. This ain't an apple cart.
3: The act's no good, Novak. You'll never make Broadway.
0: Stop shaking me. What do you think I am, a whiskey sour?
3: Don't worry. You haven't begun to shake. Whittle, the judge starts to read the papers at you.
0: You think I stole the car?
3: There's that and
0: so they caught up with you. They took you off homicide and put you on a hot car detail. I can see now where insurance rates are going to zoom out of sight.
3: I caught you and the motor's still warm.
0: You couldn't catch a fever in a flu epidemic.
3: And while the body's still warm.
0: You couldn't find your way up an escalator. What'd you say?
3: The body. In the back of the car. And you hammed that act almost as much as you did that fake blackout.
0: She called it a...

0: body wasn't much to see, just a standard model citizen with a little too much weight and a little too little hair on his head. If he'd been anything special when he was breathing, it had all gone away like a shout in a high wind. Hellman went through the suit, but all that turned up was a hole in the pocket and some chicken feed change. I needed to find out what was going on, and I needed to find it fast. I figured a good place to start was to look up Lydia Reynolds. I'd taken her address out of the car. It was a nice place, a cozy 16 or so rooms done in neat white marble. Set back from the rabble in St. Francis Wood behind enough lawn to outfit a golf course. A butler answered my ring, an easy 6 feet of well-collected muscles. He led me along a flock of Persian rugs. I ended up in a living room a little smaller than the Young Museum. Lydia was over by a window. She wasn't glad to see me. She wasn't mad either. Just polite.
1: Did you have a pleasant ride?
0: I'll settle for exciting.
1: You always steal cars like that, or is it something you just developed?
0: What am I supposed to do with that?
1: Is the question strange? If you knew my neurotic friends, you'd know I have to ask things like that.
0: Yeah, I met one of them.
1: I phoned the police about the car, but I'm glad you changed your mind.
0: Everybody helped, including the friend of yours who held me up, made me drive away and then slug me.
1: A friend of mine?
0: He knew you, a tall, handsome citizen with a loud voice and nasty manners.
1: You're describing most of my friends. That doesn't help at all.
0: This one likes jokes. He planted a corpse in the back of the car.
1: You're joking, aren't you? I mean, this really didn't happen.
0: No, all you gotta do is explain away my headache.
1: Those fears I had weren't just my imagination.
0: Then what do you got?
2: That's a good question, my dear. Maybe you ought to think about it.
1: We were talking. Alone.
2: You're forgetting your manners.
1: Am I?
2: Introduce us, Lydia.
1: Mr. Novak, my uncle, Charles Reynolds.
2: And then you'd better go up and rest, don't you think?
1: I want to talk to Mr. Novak.
2: Tomorrow would be better. I'm sure Mr. Novak will excuse you.
0: I'll sit anywhere. It's not my ballgame.
1: Charles. Someday, Charles. Excuse me, Patsy.
2: A drink, Mr. Novak?
0: Make it straight. For a change.
2: Perhaps I should tell you that I'm Lydia's legal guardian as well as her uncle.
0: The day's full of news.
2: Those fears of hers are really nothing. Just her imagination. She's a very nervous, high-strung girl. Did you notice?
0: I didn't notice her trying to climb up the walls.
2: Of course, it's not that bad. But I'll admit her imagination gives me trouble now and then.
0: The job's tough, but the pay's good.
2: I'll look after my niece. I hope it hasn't inconvenienced you any.
0: Not so far. She hired me. I'll stick around till she fires me.
2: I'm afraid that's impossible.
0: They used to say that about flying.
2: I told you my niece is highly neurotic. She's not responsible for her acts. I'm willing to pay whatever you think
0: so
2: is necessary.
0: So she, so far. I'll leave it that way till she hangs up the phone.
2: You're wrong about that. My niece is not coming down again tonight. You might as well go.
0: Mind if I check that with her?
2: Yes, I do. Are you leaving, or will I have the butler show you out?
0: Never mind the muscles. I'll play your cards, this time at least.
2: This time as the last time.
0: That part is still with her.
2: I tell you I run this establishment.
0: Yeah? I'm beginning to wonder how. The big butler showed me out. A nice guy to have around if you go for screams in the night. It was quiet and roomy outside. A big, peaceful sky with moonlight a washtub. A little piece of wind playing with the trees on the grounds. Like some old ghosts whispering together. I heard Lydia call the first time she tried. It wasn't much above a breath. She was upstairs at a window. She told me to go to the guest house set on the back of the lot, hidden away in a clump of trees. It turned out to be a little toy cottage like something out of a fairy tale. Lydia showed up while I was still fumbling with the door.
1: I'm so glad you didn't go away. What did my uncle tell you? Did he send you away?
0: He didn't have to push hard. I was ready to throw in my hand anyway.
1: But I need you. Don't you see I need you now more than ever?
0: I didn't contract to play ducks and drakes with a dead body, a muscle-bound butler, and an uncle who goes around saying goodbye.
1: But that's one of the reasons I need you. My father left me a huge fortune. My uncle's been trying for years to get his hands on it.
0: It gets even better. Next we'll be having poison in the highballs.
1: How do I know how far he'll go? Already he's tried to put me in an asylum.
0: Yeah. He was giving me that nervous talk about you.
1: You'll stay?
0: It's a job for the judge, baby.
1: All right. For the judge. And just stay and talk to me.
0: I don't know about that either.
1: Does it sound hard?
0: The last time we talked, someone else finished the sentences with a blackjack.
1: I can make better memories than that.
0: While we're in the files, how come the guy who slugged me knew so much about you?
1: Oh, his name's Post. They call him Two Spots. You have to talk about him.
0: I like lights when I'm ice skating.
1: Had it wait till morning? Don't answer. Maybe they'll go away.
3: Time to retire, Miss Lydia.
1: What do you mean, coming here?
3: Worried about your resting. The doctor...
1: Get out of here! You hear? Leave me alone!
3: Very well, miss, but the gentleman is leaving, and I thought maybe you'd like me to see you back to the house.
1: He isn't leaving. You are... You're fired!
3: The gentleman's leaving, miss.
4: And now I'm on your payroll. The joint's full of guys giving orders.
3: You want to walk out or stumble?
1: I don't want you here.
4: Make up my mind for me.
1: Get out!

0: I was doing all right while I stayed away from him. When he got in close, the show ended and the band went home. When I came to, the bump on my head was matching aches with my jaw.
1: You won that one the hard way, Novak.
0: Are you the prize? What are you talking about?
1: That dead body over there. You must be out for the limit tonight.
0: Help me up. He's the butler. What happened to him?
1: He backed into a knife. It's illegal, you know.
0: The town's full of knives. Anybody could give it to him.
1: I don't see any crowd around. But you're here, ain't you?
0: Where's the dame?
1: Why did you kill him, Novak?
0: Yeah, of course. Where's the dame?
1: There's something going on around here that I'm not in on. You seem to know all the turns. Open up, and I'm not fooling.
0: You got the story straight, Hellman. After I left you, I came out here to see the dame Lydia Reynolds. We were in here, and the play was beginning to warm up when the butler knocked and tried to throw me out. I took a swing, and he swung harder. You woke me up. The girl must have done it.
1: Who? Lydia Reynolds?
0: What do you think I'm talking about? Hedy Lamarr?
1: You might as well be, Bub. This way, it's your word against 8 million.

0: got even worse when we went after Lydia. Her uncle blocked us away from the door with a doctor looking over his shoulder. He said he followed the butler out to the guest house and caught Lydia as she ran out. He'd seen us fighting and started in to stop us when Lydia fainted. Then Hellman showed up with a stolen car. And Reynolds talked in a very positive voice, $8 million worth. It takes more than an inspector's badge to interrupt that kind of talk. Hellman took it all down in a little book. Then he took me into the Kearney Street station and booked me on suspicion of 2 murders and a car heist. He was happy and helpful. Even sent out and got Jocko Madigan to come to see me. Now, Jocko was an ex-medico and a boozer, but he was the best friend I had in town. If sympathy was a crowbar, I'd have been out of the place in 10 minutes.
1: Patsy, my boy, I've never seen you look more at home.
0: Now, go away, Jocko, you bother me.
1: Endurance vile, there must you wake and weep, and all your frowsy couch in sorrow steep, to paraphrase Bobby Byrne.
0: Go away, my headaches.
1: I've come to offer my aid. Anything I can do for you, Patsy, say it and it's done.
0: You can't help me, Jocko.
1: Oh, don't tell me you really did it this time.
0: No.
1: Then why are you worrying? Have you no faith in justice?
0: You can put together a deaf judge and a bought jury. You can...
1: As bad as that?
0: Go away, Jocko. Weep in your beer for me.
1: Oh, this isn't like you, Patsy Novak. I've called you everything in the way of being a disgraceful citizen, but I've always admired one thing about you. You were a fighter. You never quit fighting.
0: How do you fight $8 million in a perfect frame-up?
1: $8 million? Oh, there isn't that much money.
0: I'll try and sell that to Lydia Reynolds.
1: Oh, is she the one who built the frame?
0: It's even better than that. I don't know who did it or why.
1: Oh, don't be mysterious, Patsy. I'm too old to play word games.
0: Look, Jocko, I was coming to ride in from Bay Meadows. Lydia picked me up. Then I was hijacked by a guy Lydia said could be 2-spot post. Slugged and left with a dead body in Lydia's car. When I went up to see her about it, the butler cooled me. When I came to, he's dead.
1: Oh, the girl must have a hard time keeping friends.
0: She wanted to hire me for a bodyguard. She said she was being threatened, but she couldn't put her finger on it.
1: That shouldn't be so hard. She starts out with $8 million worth of bait, so anybody might try for that.
0: Kind of veil.
1: Who's this 2-spot character? Anybody I know?
0: He's nobody we can use. I think Lydia dreamed him up.
1: Well, he might be worth looking up.
0: You're wasting your valuable drinking time, Jocko. You can't put your finger on a ghost.
1: Oh, you haven't had my experience with the little men, Patsy. So long, lover.
0: I sat there after Jocko left and tried to put together something I could use to tell my lawyer. I was still thinking it over when a guard came along and opened up my cage. When I got out to the desk, the sergeant told me Lydia had sprung me. She phoned in and said I couldn't have done it. She also fixed bail. I walked out of the place and started down toward Pier 19, but I didn't get far. A car pulled up. It was 2-spot, and he still had his gun. I was tired of arguing, so I got in.
2: How do you like Los Angeles?
0: If I liked it, I'd live there.
2: It'll grow on you.
0: What's the caper post? You got a dream? Spread it out.
2: I got better than a dream, Novak. I got the best racket since Robin Hood.
0: Including dead bodies?
2: They make you nervous? My racket's better than that. I don't need you lousing up the act.
0: Now who's nervous?
2: I won't be long. I'm going to put you on a train for Los Angeles and give you $1,000. Stay down there till you spend it.
0: You're full of dreams.
2: And don't spend it too fast, Novak. If you come scampering back here before the month's out, you're liable to wind up looking at the inside of a luggage compartment. Like the private dick did.
0: Oh, you know that guy, huh?
2: Here's the station. If you have any more questions, ask information. Remember, Novak, you're tired of breathing. Just show your face around town again before New Year's.
0: If I do, you'll be the first to know it. He followed me into the station and on the train. He stayed right by me until the thing started to pull out. Yeah, it was wonderful. I had $1,000, the name of the guy behind the killings, and a free ride to Palo Alto. When I got off the train down there, I phoned Hellman. He was as helpful as a fireman in a sorority house.
3: You're in Palo Alto? Good. Stay there.
0: Before you go out and arrest some more wrong suspects, maybe you'd like to know who did it.
3: You're full of news, Novak.
0: I guess you think you found him.
3: Am I calling for help?
0: You wouldn't know it if you needed help. The guy behind
3: did
0: post.
3: You figure that...
0: Spot post.
3: Did you figure that out all by yourself?
0: Lydia said it might fit him, but I needed proof. I got it.
3: You haven't got the right time.
0: Yeah? What's wrong with 2-spot having something on Lydia? Something that'd quiet her if he tried to kidnap Grab.
3: Are you trying to tell me how 2-spot works? We've known the guy for years. He runs a bowling alley and makes a little horse book on the side. Kidnapping isn't his style.
0: Did you ever hear his style's changing?
3: He has a $50,000 bowling alley, the 2-spot in O'Farrell Street. He's not going to risk that.
2: You're going to sit around on your fat hips and let Lydia be snatched while you check on the tax rate of a bowling alley.
3: I know who did it, Brat Boy.
2: I just told you.
3: Not unless he's put on a lot of weight.
2: Who is it?
3: You know everything, Novak. I wouldn't think of trying to steal you.
2: Did you know that the body in the car was a private detective?
3: Yeah, so was the butler. Don't worry so much about things.
2: Who was it, Halvin?
3: And have you loused up the act? We got the guy covered like a blanket. The next false move he makes will be on his last.
2: And two spots on the town.
3: I hear Palo Alto's a nice place. Now, you just stay down there and look it over.
2: I'm going to look just far enough to find a car.
3: Listen, Novak. I don't want you to come around putting your big feet in the trap. Now, stay out of this. I'm warning you.
2: You ought to get a refit on your plates, Hellman. That sounded like you said you were warning me. I took a taxi back to San Francisco. And the price is easy if you had $1,000. We drove up to St. Francis Woods. Just as we were approaching the Reynolds place, I saw Lydia walking along the sidewalk. She was wrapped up in one of those long capes with a hood. She was walking in a hurry. When I caught up with her, she seemed glad, but she didn't slow down.
4: Come on, Patsy. Walk with me.
2: You run it after something, something after you.
4: Something's after me, Patsy. I'm frightened.
2: You're full of half-talk. Don't you ever open up?
4: I saw a man. At least a shadow of a man. Hiding near a corner of the guest house.
2: Some more of those fears?
4: This man was real, Patsy. He was waiting for me out there. I'd sit there closing in, and they are.
2: You don't want my help.
4: But I do. I need help desperately.
2: Why don't you give me something to work with? All I get out of you is talk about goose pimples.
4: Oh, I'm tired, Patsy. Awfully tired.
2: What you need is a drink. Come on downtown with me. I want to look up a friend of mine named Jocko Madigan.
4: Can't we go to a bar?
2: You don't know Jocko.

0: We flagged a taxi and beat around town for a while. I finally located Jocko in a Market Street trap up near the Civic Center. The place ran all the way through to the next street. I didn't pay much attention when Lydia headed for the back of the place. The joint had the kind of lights that made a girl want to fix her makeup. I was looking around for Jocko, and it was only by accident that I noticed Lydia walk right past the powder room and out the rear door. I started after her, and I wondered why I should. I figured if that was some more of her half-talk, she could have it all herself. I'd had enough for one day. I turned back to Jocko.
1: In walked a dead duck.
0: I'm out of jail, so you're crying.
1: You're out a girl, too. I saw you watching her leave.
0: Yeah, she's a restless type.
1: She dropped you like a leaf, smart girl.
0: Her name's Lydia, the one I told you about. She sprung me out of jail.
1: Oh, I take back the part about her being smart.
0: I had two spot posts billed for the part. Hellman says I'm crazy.
1: He could be right, you know. Why did you pull down your bets on Post?
0: All I had to go on was the fact that he was anxious to keep me out of town for 2 weeks. That could mean something was on the fire. I figured he was doing the cooking.
1: You know, Patsy, I'd like to talk to that Lydia person. There's something fishy in her past. I'd like to know what it is.
0: With $8 million, you can afford to be careless.
1: Oh, this is something special. Two-Spot ties into it somehow. And then there's that uncle of hers.
0: Just name him or put him in jail.
1: Well, there's a lot of temptation when you have $8 million to manage for a young girl. Think of what you could do if it all became yours.
0: You can't arrest a guy because he's dough-hungry.
1: You know, Patsy, a few months ago, Lydia used to run around occasionally with Two-Spot. He had a little bowling alley out near her home, and she used to go there.
0: So she needed exercise.
1: Then suddenly, Two-Spot sells the little place and moves downtown to this super layout of his. Where do you think he got the money?
0: You just said they ran around together.
1: Well, it could be that, but what if it's something else?
0: Is that all you got to work with?
1: Well, don't be abrupt. New bowling alley has a guy called Sackhead as manager.
0: Well, good for him, and goodbye.
1: Oh, wait a minute. Sackhead used to be a pin boy in the old bowling alley. When he was sober enough to stand up, that is. Now he's manager. There must be a reason.
0: Yeah, that's better. Let's go see Sackhead. When we reached the Two-Spot alleys, the place was almost deserted. It was too late for the earnest bowlers and too early for the drunks. When I asked the bartender for the manager, who began to gulp air and turn white. I knew I couldn't get anything from him, so I looked around the place till I saw the door marked office. I started that way, but it was a short trip. The bouncer dropped his cigar on the floor and cut across my path fast.
2: Where you going, bud?
0: I don't need any help.
2: It's private. You can't go in there.
0: I just want to talk to Sackhead. Look that up in your rule book.
2: He don't want to talk. He's out to lunch anyway.
0: Let me find out these things myself.
2: Nobody goes in there, understand?
0: Everybody's throwing up stop signs tonight. I can't win all the time. Get out of here, Jocko.
1: What's all the hurry? I've got to finish my drink.
0: Come on, now.
1: Oh, not even one for the road.
3: Hold on, no back. It's bad for your heart.
0: You're bad for me all over, Hellman.
4: I thought I told you to stay in Palo Alto.
1: Well, you two argue. I'll just go back and finish my drink.
4: Stay here, Madigan. Now, what's the fast getaway all about?
0: You can pick up your bets about Two-Spot not being the one.
4: Is he in there?
0: Yeah. Another night job.
4: Somebody must think it's still Thanksgiving.
1: Look, Patsy, I was sitting at the bar...
4: Quiet, and... Madigan. It's going to make it tough on you, Novak.
0: Not any tougher than that bouncer. He saw me go in.
4: If you weren't so busy being a wise guy, I tipped you off that Two-Spot was a cold trail.
1: Listen, Patsy.
0: All right, Hellman, come out from behind that veil. You knew who did it all the time. Now name him.
4: What's odd about that? Reynolds, of course.
0: What do you got for proof? Some out of a dream book?
4: We checked up on those detectives who were killed. Reynolds hired them to work up a plan on Lydia. He wanted her jailed on suspicion of murder. That would give him control of the money. And,
0: killed Two-Spot because he beat him bowling.
4: He hired Two-Spot and some of his boys to do the killing. If those dicks began to turn up dead, we could get Lydia on circumstantial evidence.
1: It's too bad you two didn't wait a while to be born. They're making a better grade of cement now. Your brain's...
0: It adds up pretty good, Jocko. If the killing's only on circumstantial evidence, Lydia wouldn't get the chair. They'd probably give her 20 years, and Uncle could keep all of the family funds.
5: I'm going out now to pick up Reynolds. I'd like to see either of you try and come along.
0: Well, what'll it be, Jocko?
1: A champagne highball.
0: Look, just because I'm buying...
1: Guess who I saw when you were in Two-Spot's office?
0: A bottle of scotch.
1: Yes, no, I also saw Lydia.
0: Lydia?
1: She ran out the side door.
0: That could mean anything.
1: She's crazy, you know. I could see it in her eyes. Right then, she was crazy.
0: You think she did it?
1: Oh, I hate to break up your and Hellman's dream, but a doctor's supposed to know insanity when he sees it. Also, there was blood on her hand. A doctor's supposed to be able to identify that, too, if he's had the
0: problem. But you can't be crazy. I was talking to her.
1: Oh, it could come and go. Besides, she's probably at the stage where drugs can still keep her calm down. I'll bet that's what Two-Spot had on her. She worked off the drug's effect while bowling, and something happened that Two-Spot witnessed. Maybe she killed a pinboy. That would fit Sackhead seeing it, too.
0: Ah, then she did all the killing.
1: Sure, and Two-Spot was covering for her to keep the money coming in. You can't blackmail an insane asylum, you
0: know. Come on, we better warn Hellman.
1: Warn Hellman? If we do that, the killer might get away.
0: Come on, Jocko. If Hellman gets killed, they might replace him with a cop with brains. We grabbed a taxi. $10 worth of persuasion made him forget the color of some of the stoplights, and we were out there in no time at all. Even before we were out of the cab, I knew it was too late. I could see the guest house lit up in its own flames. The trees around it looked like black skeletons dangling in the firelight. We started running across the lawn, but Reynolds cut us off.
6: It's no good, Novak. There's nothing we can do.
0: Is it Lydia?
6: Yes. We tried to get in, but she's barricaded herself in an inner room. The heat drove us away.
0: It's a hard way to die.
6: I'm sorry I had to lie about the butler's death, put you on the spot like that. I knew she killed him. I was hoping I could get her in an asylum.
0: She had a rough shuffle. With all that dough, all she could buy was a black ace.

If you read the papers about it, all you'd have learned was that Lydia died in a fire. And the uncle saw to that. I don't know how he did it, but he managed. Of course, I kept quiet. I kept $1,000 worth of quiet. Reynolds gave me that to forget to talk. Added to what was left over from $1,002 Spot gave me, it made a nice little bundle. And just my luck. Bay Meadows closed yesterday.

0: Heard on tonight's presentation were Ben Morris as Novak, John Galbraith as Inspector Hellman, Jack Lewis as Jocko, and Mary Milford as Lydia, with Herb Ellis, Tal Avery, Edwin McDonald, and Henry Leff. Special music by Otto Clare.
1: KSCO Santa Cruz, KOMY La Selva Beach,
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3: News this hour from Town Hall. I'm Jason Walker. Supreme Court releasing decisions on court cases prior to the summer recess. Correspondent Laura Winters on the results of one case involving the Fed.
4: On this ruling, a defeat for President Trump as the High Court rejects his attempt to fire a member of the Federal Reserve Board. She's faced accusations of mortgage fraud. The justice is ruling Lisa Cook should first be able to respond to the allegations, which she denies, before she's let go. Chief Justice Roberts writing the president cannot remove a member of the Fed at any time for any reason without any notice. It was a 5-4 decision with conservative Brett Kavanaugh joining Roberts and the court's three liberal justices. Laura Winters reporting.
3: Mass shooting in Germany. The suspect is in custody.
5: A male suspect shot and killed at least six people at a youth welfare facility in Stuttgart, Germany. Lüneburg police president Katrin Schul says four people who had been shot in a gruesome manner died at the scene. Another died while being resuscitated. Another succumbed to severe injuries. Others were also wounded at the facility, which provides temporary accommodation for pregnant women or young mothers with children. Officials believe it may have stemmed from a custody dispute. All of the victims were employees of the youth center or its affiliates. I'm Lisa Dwyer.
3: With the window for finding survivors fading very quickly now, Venezuelans combing through more ruins of buildings toppled by the devastating back-to-back earthquakes. The death toll right now stands at 1,700. And officials say the three firefighters killed over the weekend in that Colorado wildfire were part of a specialized crew that goes into remote areas quickly to put out new fires. The crew had been overcome after deploying emergency shelter. More on these stories, townhall.com.
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3: A wave of conservative political winds starting to reshape Latin America. Some new election results in both Peru and Colombia adding to that trend. We have more on the story now from correspondent John Scott.
7: In the past 18 months, seven countries in Central and South America have shifted to the political right, including recent runoff victories for conservative candidates in Peru and Colombia. Peru's Keiko Fujimori won a narrow race, while Colombia elected businessman Abelardo de la Espriella, who's pledging major spending cuts and pro-market reforms. Some leaders call it a historic rejection of socialism and a move toward free market policies. Supporters say it could boost economic growth. John Scott reporting.
3: San Francisco Catholic Archdiocese has agreed to pay $395 million to settle 500 suits alleging child sex abuse. Breaking news and analysis, townhall.com. Well, Deion Sanders says he's feeling much better now, 1 year after undergoing surgery to remove his cancerous bladder. The University of Colorado football coach says he wants to raise awareness of the robotic surgical system that removed his bladder.
8: It's unbelievable, mind-boggling. It's truly necessary. It got me back in the game, got me back on my feet, you know, and to the normalcy of my life. And that's what I truly desired. And a lot of people don't understand, they don't know. And we're here to sound the alarm so that the Hall of Stand there is another option.
3: And Sanders is the only athlete in history to play in an NFL game and a Major League Baseball game on the same day. More on these stories, townhall.com.
9: 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Building wealth is the same way. You don't accidentally become wealthy. Oops! 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

0: Some moments of happiness, including the rescue of an infant and a woman trapped for more than 3 days, they're okay. Officials are hoping the surge of foreign aid and responders will bolster emergency workers and help address humanitarian needs. Iran and the U.S. exchanged missile strikes over the weekend, collapsing trade in the Strait of Hormuz for multiple days. U.S. and Iranian officials agreed to a temporary ceasefire today after President Donald Trump threatened to escalate the conflict. And U.S. and Iranian officials are set to meet in Doha, Qatar, tomorrow for further negotiations. Meanwhile, the Israeli defense minister said that Israel could find itself at war with Iran within 2 days if Iran fires missiles at Israeli territory. Tom Danheiser has more. What's going on, Tommy?
1: Well, George, hostilities between the U.S., Israel, and Iran have paused following a weekend of tit-for-tat strikes across the Persian Gulf as U.S. and allied forces previously targeted Iranian infrastructure following Iranian drone and missile attacks on U.S. bases in Bahrain and Kuwait. Negotiators from the U.S. and Iran are meeting Tuesday in Qatar to finalize terms of a broader agreement, despite recent military exchanges that targeted energy routes and military installations. However, the U.S. and Iran are clashing over the details of their negotiations, with U.S. President Donald Trump saying Iran requested the meeting to finalize terms, while Iranian officials deny that a meeting is planned and insist their delegation is only there to discuss frozen Iranian assets. Both sides remain in disagreement over nuclear inspections, with Iranian officials publicly denying having ever said that international nuclear inspectors could re-enter the country for inspections of their bombed nuclear site. And global oil prices are hovering around $70 to $73 a barrel, experiencing a slight upward turn. This escalation has renewed concerns over potential shipping disruptions in the Strait of Hormuz, though prices remain significantly lower than earlier in the year. George?
0: Thank you, Tom. Very confusing situation out there. A rare and potentially fatal tick-borne illness currently spreading across the United States can be traced back to a 1958 case involving a young boy on a farm. This disease, known as Powassan virus, was named for an Ontario town near where it was first discovered. At the time of his death, Lincoln Byers, a four-year-old living in Canada, had a condition that medical professionals couldn't explain. While once considered an obscure medical anomaly, Powassan virus cases have reached historic highs in the U.S. Powassan is the most prevalent from late spring through mid-fall, when tick populations peak and outdoor activity increases. According to the CDC, 76 Americans were diagnosed with the virus in 2025. That might not sound like a lot, but it's the highest annual total on record. Previously, the U.S. averaged just 7 to 8 diagnoses a year. The virus is primarily transmitted to humans through the bite of an infected woodchuck tick or deer tick. Like other tick-borne illnesses, it's not good. What's the result when big tech firm closely monitors employee activities to train AI, even when employees know that it's happening? Meta's recent attempt at this has been an utter and dramatic failure. Let's check in with our expert, Lauren Weinstein, about what this means for Meta and other big tech firms and for all of us. Lauren, what do you think?
2: Well, yeah, while this discussion is about Meta, the same trend is happening at other big tech firms where employees are increasingly being subjected to mass layoffs or feel that they're being mistreated by management. And the impact of this could be quite dangerous for everyone who depends on services from these firms as the firms try to use AI as an excuse for all manner of bad corporate behaviors. But regarding Meta, it's useful to recall that Meta's CEO, Mark Zuckerberg, has never been the poster boy for particularly admirable corporate leadership. Of course, before Meta was Meta, it was Facebook. And before that, it was the Facebook. And before that, it was FaceMash. This takes us all the way back to when Mark started this entire sordid set of events, when, while a student at Harvard, he built a platform to help guys avoid dating what he and his Harvard bros considered to be unattractive women, sometimes using terms like farm animals for their comparisons. Apparently, he threw this project together after being dumped by his then-girlfriend. This was all back around 2003. Facebook didn't change its name to Meta until around 5 years ago or so, when Mark became convinced that everyone would want to wear virtual reality headsets, working and playing in his virtual reality metaverse all day, and threw reportedly tens of billions of dollars

0: at that project. Some reports say $80 billion or so. And while there are continuing to be amazing applications for VR and Meta VR headsets, the idea that this was going to be a dominant way for people to routinely interact was, what's that technical term? Oh, yeah, crazy. Of course, over the years, Meta Facebook has been embroiled in a wide variety of issues related to privacy and a long list of other controversies. So now Mark has changed his mind again and has decided that he should throw most of Meta's resources at, you guessed it, AI. And the way he did this was, for example, reportedly by reassigning product managers and skilled engineers to be essentially AI trainers, understandably considered to be work far below their skill levels, and laying off other employees. Then Meta came up with the idea that is somewhat akin to driving a stake through the heart of employee morale, already apparently at historically low levels for the firm. And while I don't know offhand who specifically originated this train wreck of a concept, it seems like something Mark would have quickly and enthusiastically endorsed. So this is called MCI, Model Capability Initiative. This was launched just a couple of months ago and collected employee keystrokes, mouse movements, screenshots, etc., to be used for AI training. Initially, there was no opt-out. Then they apparently introduced a limited half-hour opt-out. As you might imagine, this didn't go over well with most employees. Even when using a company-provided computer, as in this situation, employees routinely deal with personally sensitive subjects, including financial and medical information and much more. And you can't blame employees for being decidedly unenthusiastic about being forced to train AI systems that they quite reasonably suspected Meta would like to use to lay them off and replace them. Well, this was all bad enough. But then very recently, the fan really got splattered when it was discovered that the data being collected this way had not been properly secured internally and was reportedly accessible to pretty much anyone at the firm. Whammo. So about a week ago, the MCI program was suspended for some indefinite period, maybe forever, we don't know, while investigations take place into how this happened. This whole awful affair seems pretty much on brand for Zuckerberg, but again, it would be a mistake to think that this kind of situation could only occur at Meta, because across the technology sector, we see firms increasingly treating the employees who actually built these firms as expendable, sometimes to be replaced with half-baked, dangerous, misinformation-laden AI that drives customers and employees alike utterly nuts. But it does seem like large language model AI is close to jumping the shark, as the saying goes, or perhaps already has, and is starting to face some serious reckonings. That recent German court decision I discussed, holding Google responsible for the content of their AI overviews, I talked about that a week ago. Those AI overviews spout tens of millions of wrong answers an hour. This could be just the beginning if courts begin widely holding big tech AI firms responsible for their AI-generated content, search answer overviews, chatbots, and so on. This very reasonable common sense approach could trigger massive changes in the way these firms operate and might signal an end to the abandon with which AI-created misinformation, sometimes dangerous and harmful, is so widely spewed. How these firms treat their own employees could be viewed as somewhat akin to a canary in a coal mine regarding how these firms will treat all of us. And judging from the mess at Meta in this respect, we probably shouldn't expect a customer is always right approach from these big tech firms. That's for sure.
1: You're on top of it, Lauren. Thank you. A one-of-a-kind NASA space telescope is about to fall out of the sky. For more than two decades, the Neil Gehrels Swift Observatory Telescope has gazed at the fading afterglows of some of the universe's most violent explosions. After launching in 2004, Swift initially circled about 370 miles above the Earth's surface. That far up, there were hardly any air molecules for Swift to run into. But slowly over time, its orbit descended lower and lower. It is now at an altitude of 210 miles where the air is denser, dragging on the telescope. And they say within a few months the friction will pull Swift into the thicker part of the atmosphere and rip it apart. That is, unless a robotic spacecraft, which is going to be launched tomorrow, can pull off a daring, never-before-tried rescue, catching the telescope and then nudging it back to a higher orbit. We shall see. Speaking of orbits and astronomers, here's Seth Shostak from the SETI Institute. Seth, what do you think of that telescope?
2: Well, I'm always sad when a telescope goes offline. It's particularly sad when it gets ripped apart by having to plunge down to Earth through our atmosphere. But anyhow, it wasn't studying anything that I'm particularly interested in. It was studying, supernova remnants, I believe, which are just the remains of stars that have gotten beyond old age. They blow up and die. But that's another story for another time. What I thought I'd talk about tonight, just for a couple of minutes, is transporters. These were first introduced in the Star Trek TV series to allow rapid travel in space. For example, to get a crew member quickly down to a planet or maybe back again. The way this works, when you want to be beamed somewhere, you fire up the ship's transporter, and while everyone stands around looking pretty, you fade out on the screen while a weird sound effect plays. A few seconds later, you fade in somewhere else, the surface of a planet, or for example, but that's not really the way it works. That's only what you see. It works, apparently, by either taking apart the person to be transported atom by atom and sending the atoms, a map of the atoms to the destination, or by simply, locating where every atom in your body is and sending that map of your, where your atoms are, to the destination where it's put back together. It's not clear what the Star Trek producers really had in mind. But the whole premise is more than a little bonkers, George. You really can't map the exact location of all those atoms thanks to quantum physics. And then there's the unfortunate effect of any planet's atmosphere on a beam of atoms that you try to shoot through it, if that's what a transporter actually does. But forget the physics. The real motivation for a transporter is to save program time and to save production money. Honestly, George, I wish I had a transporter, as I get car sick, and that doesn't seem to be a problem. It doesn't seem to be a problem with a transporter. Nobody gets sick there. I was hoping to beam myself to Trenton, New Jersey, but I think I'll just take the train instead. That way, no one will have to beam me up.
1: Don't beam, Seth. Stick around for us, my friend. Thank you. In a moment, Keith Crossley joins us. We're going to talk about his work, State Within Light, The Path to Enlightenment, What It's Like to Clear Ourselves of Pain, and that's emotional pain, next on Coast to Coast AM. 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

0: and welcome back to Coast. George Norrie with you. Keith Crossley with us as a transformation specialist, speaker, and author of State Within Light, which is a life-changing book that offers a clear and practical path for transcending the ego and reaching enlightenment. His work helps people break free from their pain, patterns, and past so they can experience the highest levels of mental and emotional freedom. Keith, welcome to the program. I'm looking forward to this.
1: Thank you, George. Appreciate you having me.
0: When we talk about pain, I assume it's emotional pain. Is that pretty correct?
1: That's correct, yep.
0: How did you get involved in being a transformation specialist?
1: Well, I became a millionaire at the age of 31 and owned 8 restaurants, had over 100 employees, and I really thought my life was set. And for the first several years I owned them, it looked like that was true. But as time went on, several of my businesses started failing, and nothing I did seemed to turn them around. And so I had this existential crisis of watching my livelihood and sense of self completely slip through my fingers. And for an entire year, I was just devastated with terrible anxiety, depression, and I kept all of that emotional pain bottled up. I didn't tell my wife. I didn't tell my friends or family. I just carried the burden myself. And after an entire year of pure misery, I just reached a breaking point where the pain just couldn't dam up anymore. And it wasn't like a psychological break, but it was certainly a releasing of all of the bottled up emotions. And I would describe it as probably the most agony I have ever felt in my life of watching everything fall completely apart. And in the subsequent weeks, when I had that breakdown, I intuitively kind of knew that I wanted to start meditating, which I had never done before in my entire life. And so I started on day one with 5 minutes. Day two, I went 10 minutes. Day three, I went 20. And within about 3 weeks, I was doing 3 to 4 hours of meditation every day.
0: Wow.
1: And it, in the beginning, I didn't realize what it was doing other than I knew that I was starting to get more and more peaceful inside in spite of my external world falling completely apart. And, about 8 weeks into that level of meditation, I ended up having a very unexpected transcendental experience that completely changed my entire life.
0: What was that?
1: It was as if the experience?
0: Yeah.
1: I was meditating for probably a little over 2 hours, and when you reach a certain level of stillness, the mind lets completely go of control and loses its sense on time and also loses its sense of geography. So in other words, you literally, the mind fully lets go. And the only way I can describe it was as if my consciousness was being pulled forward at the speed of light into this corridor. And I could see a light off in the distance, and as immediately as I saw it, I was like a rocket ship going straight towards it. I didn't have time to question it. I didn't have time to stop it. And I was immediately absorbed into the most radiant, bright light that did not have words that my human brain could understand. It was beyond just illumination. It was an energy. And I was immediately, there was no separation between me and whatever this universal energy was. And I knew that the best description would be what we call God, but not in the way that I, you know, grew up thinking of God. And in that experience, I immediately knew that there was nothing that I could ever do as a human being that would make me unlovable. And all of my fears, all of my worries, all of my human ego completely vanished. And in Zen Buddhism, they call this experience Kensho or Satori, which is the oneness experience with God. And when I came out of that meditation, of that transcendental experience, it was as if my entire psyche, belief system, understanding of reality, the purpose of life, everything was completely rewired in an instant. And for the entire next year, I lived in a state of bliss. And the irony is it should have been the worst year of my life. I had to close all of those businesses. I had to fire all of those employees.
0: Oh my gosh.
1: My wife and family, we lost everything. And I was walking on a cloud and nothing could touch me. And so what I had experienced was what we call enlightenment. But the truth is I wasn't ready to be able to sustain it because it was just the gift that was given to me, but not something I had truly understood or earned yet.
0: Is this something, Keith, that you turned around yourself, or did you have help?
1: It was as if it was a gift that instantly I was completely different. Everything about me completely changed, the way I saw myself, the way I saw other people, the way I saw life. There was no intentional change needed. It was literally just a gift that was given to me. But what happened in the aftermath is, after that year of complete bliss, I could feel myself slowly starting to drift away from that magical state. And I was devastated because I just found what all of us are looking for, this kind of more free, illuminated way of living that transcends suffering. And so for a few years after that, I kept going back into meditation, hoping that that original experience would happen again, because it had changed everything. In hindsight, I'm very grateful that it didn't happen again, because it forced me to understand all of the principles that I was applying day in and day out that actually made it possible. So it forced me to really develop a personal roadmap of how enlightenment becomes possible for me, but I was simultaneously creating a roadmap that anyone else could follow to achieve the same state.
0: Keith's website is his name, linked up at coasttocoastam.com, and his book is called State Within Light, The Path to Enlightenment. Next hour, we're going to open up the phone lines and have you ask him a question or two, or share a story with us about some of the grief and pain you may have gone through in your life as well. Is it easy or hard, very quickly, Keith, to solve this issue for somebody?
1: The short answer is, it depends on our approach. What human beings often think it takes to get through something difficult is strength. The true principle that's required to be able to get through anything without effort and without pain is the spiritual art of surrender. And surrender is the counterintuitive strategy of letting go of control.
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1: And I wanted to talk to you anyway about the UFO reports, what you think of them.
2: The best thing about it is it's really exciting. We got complete vindication because basically what happened was is the government admitted that we don't know what these spots, these objects, these bright lights are, but basically you can help the government because the thing we're finding out is government's not that bright and they need our help. So that's where Coast to Coast AM comes in and George Norrie comes in. Because you're going to have people on here that will give the government investigators an idea where to look, how to look, and what to look for. So it really does a lot of validation of the history of this show, and this is a huge step forward to getting to the truth, because for the first time, we have the U.S. government admitting that there's something to this, really admitting there's something to this, and that's the big step for all of us.
0: Classic Cuts.
3: The title and cover art of Wings' Band on the Run album makes it all seem very criminal. But that's not what Paul McCartney was thinking when he wrote the eponymous song.
4: I had a song called Band on the Run. I was forming the band, we were getting together, and the song, in writing itself sort of thing, came to that phrase, Band on the Run, and I thought, oh, that's nice, because if it makes it as a recording, it will be a great album title. It'll be nice for us as we're going on tour. We can be the band on the run, sort of thing. Because it doesn't always mean on the run from the law. I mean, on the run to me is just like band on the road.
3: Band on the Run was released in the spring of 1974.

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1: It's time to congratulate you for your efforts to get a UFO UAP disclosure. 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
2: 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And ultimately, we got disclosure. 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
2: 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In the search on either of those, you put in Coast to Coast AM, type that baby right in. All the shows will pop right up, including little snippets from the weekday shows we do here and the weekend shows. So it's a lot of volume there for you, a lot of stuff to listen to.
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0: And welcome back, George Norrie, along with Keith Crossley. Keith, what seems to be the greatest obstacle people face when they try to heal themselves?
1: At the heart of all suffering is that you believe reality should be the way you want it to be instead of the way that it is. So when reality doesn't match your expectations, in that gap is the degree to which you will suffer. So the fundamental mistake people make is they think that it's their circumstances or their situation that's making them suffer. But to give you an analogy, several years ago, my wife and I were in Mexico, and we did one of the parachutes that pulled behind the boat, parasailing.
0: Yeah.
1: And we're sitting up, 150 feet above the water, and I'm sitting there looking at the turquoise ocean and the white sandy beach, and I'm just feeling like a bird flying through the sky. Well, meanwhile, my wife is sitting next to me, and she's having the complete opposite experience. So she's terrified, and she says, you know, what if the knot to the parachute comes loose? You know, if we fell from this height, are we going to die? You know, are there sharks in the water? So she couldn't wait to get back on solid ground. So the important thing to notice is that we are both in the exact same objective reality, but the reality we experience is completely different based on the filter of the mind. So the main issue people have of why they suffer is they never actually recognize that they are the arbiter interpreting what reality means. Once you recognize that you're the arbiter and you have control over the filter through which you see reality, now we're playing a whole different ballgame. So we're not a slave to our external circumstances or situations. Regardless of what happens to us, we interpret that filter through our own reality. So the suffering is ultimately caused by the gap between what we want reality to be and what it actually is.
0: When you're speaking to groups, are you speaking primarily to individuals within the group or the group itself?
1: Both. Collectively, it's really it's a universal problem among humanity. And so we constantly spend our lives trying to curate and control our lives to make sure nothing goes wrong. But in this reality where there is duality, there's right and wrong and good and bad and good and evil and difficult and very painful, even traumatic things happen, we live in a state of fear and protection, not realizing that in order to live with some level of protection, it means we're always going to live with some level of fear, which always comes at the cost of our freedom. So people think that, again, that they're afraid of situations or circumstances, but if you go a layer deeper, we're not actually afraid of what's going to happen. We're afraid of how we're going to feel if or when that thing happens, meaning that we're actually afraid of our feelings.
0: There was a individual in St. Louis who committed suicide a few weeks ago, Keith.
1: Mm-hmm.
0: He hailed from a very prominent family. I won't mention their names. But he was very distraught, but was worth millions of dollars. Millions mm-hmm. of dollars. What causes somebody to be that depressed?
1: I think at the heart of it, we also misunderstand what mental health struggles really are. So in the same way that you go to a doctor and say you have a health issue, they often treat the symptoms by giving you a medication instead of looking at the underlying factors like, do you exercise? Do you eat well? So in other words, we're in a state of treating symptoms as opposed to root issues. With mental health, we do the exact same thing. So let me give you an example. All mental health struggles are protection mechanisms for the psyche. For example, anxiety is the number one mental health issue in the United States and in the world right now. So it's essentially rumination in the mind, which creates anxious feelings in the body. So the mind is hypervigilant, scanning and analyzing and predicting, trying to do anything to avoid future pain. Yet in its attempt to avoid that future pain, it feels the effects of all of the fear-based thinking that it's ruminating about. So it literally creates its own suffering. So that's how the ego works. And in its attempt to protect us, it always causes the exact pain that it's trying to avoid. So if you take another example, something like narcissism, another mental health issue. We say someone that has narcissism has a big ego. But the question is, why do they have a big ego? They need that fortress of protection to avoid having to look at themselves or having to take accountability and blame everybody else for everything. in order to cocoon themselves from their deep-seated fear of not being enough. So the deeper the wound, the bigger the protection needs to be to guard against the wound. So every mental health issue, at least the common ones, you can kind of exclude things like schizophrenia, are essentially the ego's attempt to create a protection mechanism to guard against deep-seated fears. So what I do to help people is instead of treating symptoms, we go to the roots of what fears all of those protection mechanisms are trying to guard against.
0: Do they open up to you?
1: Absolutely. Someone obviously needs to be open to that process. And I work with private pay clients who are essentially paying to go through this process, which certainly helps. But the more willing someone is to face the truth and understand their protection mechanisms and why they put them into place in the first place, then they start to see what it's going to take to actually get out of that hole, which requires an increased willingness to feel the full range of human emotion without fear. That's not always an easy process, but ultimately, if they can make peace with their core fears and their core wounds, they will no longer need the same protection mechanisms to guard against them.
0: Now, in your case, when the restaurants were booming along and things were going well, were you internally happy?
1: Temporarily, I was, because I thought that I had attained everything I was looking for, which was financial freedom. And then my ego also loved the idea of being the successful person, especially at an early age. So it wasn't just the financial success, it was what it meant about my self-identity. And that's also why it was incredibly devastating when I lost it all, because this wasn't just a failure, I was a failure. So my entire sense of self-confidence and self-worth collapsed along with the collapsing of the business. In hindsight, it was the best thing that ever could have happened to me. And I always tell people that rock bottom is the best place you can be if you handle it right in the aftermath. Having your ego decimated and destroyed is one of the most beautiful things that can happen, because what will emerge out of the rubble is a much more authentic version of you that is not based on external validation from the world.
0: How many people pull themselves out of that rubble? What do you think?
1: It depends. I would say that for a lot of people, they don't necessarily have the awareness or the tools to know how to handle that circumstance properly. And it's a lack of awareness and information that makes them go deeper into the well. So they often form deep emotional scars based on these really terrible traumatic experiences. But I always say to people that your suffering is always the doorway to your liberation if it's handled right. There's a certain set of DNA in pain, so to speak, that contains the blueprint of how to transcend pain once you learn how it actually works. So what my work is with people is helping them to see that pain is the doorway to liberation, and my job is to help them to see how to follow that blueprint.
0: The subtitle of your book, State Within Light, is The Path to Enlightenment. Exactly, mm-hmm. In your opinion, Keith, what is enlightenment?
1: Enlightenment is when you have moved to a singular desire, meaning that you have eradicated all other desires except one very important thing. And that is your willingness to experience all of life without resistance. So to me, the definition of a true spiritual master would be, let's imagine, George, that your daughter was getting married. And I said to you, George, this is a really important day. You should soak this moment in. That would be a very normal, you know, amazing thing to hear from someone. The counterside to that would be that if your daughter passed away, what a spiritual master would do is they would lean into the grief just as much, trying to soak up that experience, because that is what life is asking of them. So a spiritual master is someone who no longer is trying to say this experience is good, this experience is bad. They are equally open to experience all that life has to offer. That is the state of enlightenment. So it doesn't mean that you don't feel emotions that everybody else feels. It means that you've gotten rid of your fear and resistance to feeling the full gravity of what it means to be human.
0: Is it normal to suffer?
1: Suffering is really beautiful once you get rid of the resistance. So what I always tell people is feeling themselves are not a problem. It's your resistance to the feelings that's the problem. So most people have never been able to sit with sadness without trying to get rid of it. Most people have never sat with grief without trying to run away. There is a bizarre kind of beauty in pain when you rid yourself of the resistance. So Joseph Campbell, a famous spiritual teacher, he said, every feeling fully felt is bliss. And the only difference between me and anyone else is I have learned how to sit with pain without running from it and to enjoy its beauty almost just as much as joy and love and connection. The resistance is the problem.
0: Now, the Buddha has talked about enlightenment as the end of suffering. Do you believe that?
1: That's the very definition of it, right? The end of suffering. And that's a very bold claim when you really think about the gravity of that. You know, is there really anything else a human being could transcend or could master other than to end their suffering? But the question becomes, like, how is that actually possible? Because clearly, you know, the universe is not going to all of a sudden stop giving you trials and tribulations and tragedies. So it means that nothing in your external world is going to change. What that means then is that something in your internal world, the way that you interact with reality, is going to have to fundamentally change if you are ever going to break free. So all a spiritual master has done is mastered the spiritual art of surrender. So most people think what it takes to get through life with as few scars as possible and as little pain as possible is to muscle through the difficult times. I do not value strength at all. What I value is the spiritual art of surrender. So when life presents me with a situation or a circumstance that is different than the reality that I wanted, I have practiced enough times in small to medium situations learning how to let go of the reality of what I wanted and surrender to the experience that life is actually giving me and asking me to go through. The more you practice that in small situations, you build up to the bigger and bigger situations. And the culmination of that would be represented in Jesus on the cross. So regardless of whether you're a Christian or not, Jesus on the cross, he's sitting there in agony, being crucified for a reason that wasn't really that valid. And on the cross, he says one very important phrase. He says, Father, if you're willing, take this away from me. Nevertheless, not my will, but thine be done. So what he's saying is, I don't really want to be on this cross. That would be my preference in how my life was supposed to go. Nevertheless, that is not the reality I've been dealt. And so I will surrender to the will of God. That is spiritual surrender at its highest level. Even in pain, even in death, am I willing to let go of my attachment to my idea of how my life was supposed to go? So I'm not suggesting that this is easy. It's something that has to be practiced again and again at deeper and deeper levels until you reach mastery.
0: Keith, what about people who try to escape with alcohol, drugs, and things like that?
1: They're clearly in pain, and hence the need to escape. And so the irony is that their coping strategies only compound or prolong the pain. So you and I know as well as anybody that addiction has a shelf life, right? You're only going to get increasingly more addicted and make your life increasingly worse. So in their attempt to solve the problem, yes, they escape temporarily, but then they create a demon that's even harder to outrun. So what I do for people with addiction or any other type of maladaptive coping strategy is, again, helping them to see that there's a certain pain they are trying to avoid. So I always tell people the healing process is not complicated. It's just difficult. It requires you to do two very simple but very profound things. One, you need a tolerance for truth. There's always difficult and painful truths that people are avoiding about reality. And then when they face those difficult truths, they have to be willing to feel the painful feelings associated with them. But the irony is that once you go through that process a few times with painful events in your life, you're not only going to heal yourself from the past and from the pain, but you will learn a much more profound lesson, which is that your whole life you've been trying to protect yourself from pain. But when you're no longer afraid to feel it, you're free. So the deeper lesson that is born out of the healing process is that you lose your fear of pain.
0: Can we create our own happiness?
1: No one else is going to do it for you. I know that's for sure. What's your experience with that?
0: I think you have to do it yourself.
1: Yeah. You know, people often ask, well, you know, what is the purpose of life? And I don't think that's a philosophical question that people should ask themselves. What I think they should do is to let life reflect back the answer. So based off all of your experiences, is your purpose here to suffer? Yep, we'd have to say yes. Is your purpose to love? We'd have to say yes. Is your purpose to have fun? Yes, it is. Is your purpose to be bored? Yes, it is. When you start asking life what is its purpose, it's asking you to experience all of it.
0: Keith,
1: once you recognize that's the game, the freer you'll be.
0: Where do we get your book, State Within Light?
1: On Amazon.
0: All right, we're going to come back and take calls with you in a moment. Keith Crossley with us as we talk about enlightenment changing your life.
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0: Hi, registered pharmacist Ben Fuchs here. I've been studying healthy bodies for 35 years, and what I've got to tell you may shock and surprise you, but if you listen up, it may change your life. I love my dad. When I was young, I thought my dad knew everything. Unfortunately, as I got older, I realized it was more like my dad thought he knew everything. In fact, I don't think when confronted with a dilemma or a challenge, I ever heard him say, "I don't know." How often do you say, "I don't know"? If you're like most of us, not a lot. I sure don't. Of course, if you asked me to do some incredibly difficult math problem or you were to pepper me with Jeopardy-style trivia questions, I'd have to plead ignorance more often than not. But as far as the day-to-day decisions and questions that most of us face, we typically don't have an issue. There's not much in our day-to-day lives we feel like we don't know. The problem with knowing is it has a tendency to close us off from new ideas and concepts. There's a certain tyranny to knowing. How many wars have been fought and how many people have died because someone knew what was good and right and moral? In our personal lives, knowing closes us off from the exploration and curiosity that is the hallmark of our humanity. Knowing is the antithesis of innovation and inspiration. And worst of all, knowing can shackle creativity. For when we know how something is and we know how something is not, we'll be less likely to look for possibility. Without a healthy respect for the unknown, original and creative thinking is unlikely. As the British author D.H. Lawrence wrote a century ago, quote, "The supreme lesson of human consciousness is to learn how not to know." 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
2: 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I'm Jason Walker. More bloodshed overnight in Ukraine.
3: Ukraine's president, Volodymyr Zelensky, has said that Russian missiles and drones have killed at least 8 civilians and injured 35 others. On Monday, a missile hit Dnipro, killing 5 people and wounding dozens. Ukrainian police footage showed images of emergency responders and police officers attending to the injured. Russian drones struck a minibus in Zaporizhia, killing 3 and injuring 6. The attacks came as Ukraine intensified its drone attacks on Russia, setting fire to a major oil refinery in the south and killing at least 2 people, according to Russian authorities. I'm Karen Shamas.
2: When it comes to health coverage, fewer Americans are opting for Obamacare.
4: Newly released federal figures show that about 3 million fewer people had Affordable Care Act health insurance plans in February compared with the same time last year. The Department of Health and Human Services suggests the 13% drop is due to a federal crackdown on fraudulent enrollment. However, the cost of the coverage also skyrocketed when federal Obamacare subsidies expired at the start of the year. Rich Thomason, Washington.
2: With a window now for finding survivors beginning to shrink rapidly, Venezuelans combing through more ruins of buildings toppled by last week's back-to-back earthquakes. The death toll stands now at just over 1,700, but authorities say thousands of people have been injured, some of them critically, and tens of thousands are missing and feared dead. Officials say the 3 firefighters killed over the weekend in that Colorado wildfire were part of a specialized crew that automatically goes into remote areas to quickly put out the new fires. More on these stories, townhall.com.
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2: Tough times continuing for a major automaker.
6: Toyota reports that global vehicle sales slipped for a fourth consecutive month in May, as decreases in China and the Middle East weighed on overall results. Global sales dropped 7.2% year-on-year to 834,279 vehicles. Overseas sales fell 9.6%, while those in Japan rose 11.1%, helped by strong demand for certain models such as the RAV4.
2: South Korean tech giants Samsung Electronics and SK Hynix will invest a combined $518 billion in a new computer chip manufacturing hub. Project will also support the government's regional development agenda. And Comcast is splitting into two separate publicly traded companies by spinning off NBC Universal and Sky. Company says its board and management team think each company will be better positioned. Breaking news and analysis, townhall.com. With a social media assist from President Trump, House Speaker Mike Johnson looking this week to ease the divisions in his Republican ranks and make some progress on key legislative priorities for the fall election.
7: Speaker Johnson sent lawmakers home early last week after tumult in his conference prevented the House from voting on two spending bills and a measure dealing with veterans' benefits. Meanwhile, the list of legislative priorities only grew with President Trump requesting $87.6 billion in new spending, mostly to cover the cost of the war with Iran. After the House finished business last week, Johnson went to the White House and received a coveted Trump social media post telling Republicans to quit voting down the procedural rules that allow for the final votes on their legislative priorities. Bernie Bennett, Washington.
2: Mass shooting at a welfare facility in Germany, leaving at least six people dead. The alleged shooter has been arrested. More on these stories, Town Hall.
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0: And welcome back, my friends. George Norrie with you, along with Keith Crossley. Keith, before we go to calls, give us an example of somebody who came to you for help, what they went through, and how you were able to help them.
1: A lot of my work, I actually have an affair recovery program, and so I work with people from all over the world who are recovering after they've been cheated on. I had a woman recently who was from Florida, and her husband cheated over a year and a half ago, and they had spent over a year in traditional couples counseling, and she came to me a year and a half after the affair, basically in the exact same pain as when she started. And by week five, we were not even talking about the affair because I helped her to see two things that she hadn't fully processed yet. The first one, in order for someone to get over a deep pain like betrayal, they eventually have to graduate to understanding the human reasons why people make very big mistakes, including things like affairs. So it doesn't justify it. It doesn't condone it. But they have to see that there's human reasons why people do what they do. But the final hurdle for her was a very important principle that always all of us have to learn if we're truly going to let go of pain. And that is that our ego holds on to pain from the past as a form of protection. So I want you to imagine that when we experience something really traumatic or painful, our ego essentially, it leaves an impression on the ego. And it says, we never, ever want to feel this pain again. Well, what would be the brain and body's best way to make sure that we never get hurt again? It would be to replay the pain over and over again, replay the memories, the stories from the past as a mental reminder not to let our guard down. And those mental stories and reminders would keep our body or our nervous system in a state of protection so we're not getting blindsided again. So what she didn't know until the very end of this process was that she was unintentionally holding on to the pain as a form of protection and not wanting to be vulnerable to the very man who had hurt her so deeply, even though he had fundamentally changed.
0: And would you say they both had issues, both the guy and the woman?
1: Yeah, a lot of people reduce affairs to something simple that they think it's really about the physical component. Affairs are much deeper than that. They're about

0: people who don't feel seen, heard, understood, or desired. Now, don't get me wrong, that doesn't justify what they do to get their needs met. But in most marriages, you have two people who are feeling a similar level of disconnect. One person shuts down and just kind of accepts that this marriage is what it is and it's not going to get better, and they shut down. The other person is also not getting their needs met, and so they then unintentionally go get their needs met elsewhere. I've yet to meet the person who woke up one morning and said, gosh, today's the day I'm going to go have an affair on my spouse. It happens when there's a void within them and somebody comes along, pays them a compliment, tells them they're handsome or they're beautiful, laughs at the joke that the spouse doesn't laugh at anymore, and they end up in innocent conversations that turn sideways over time.
1: What about grief, Keith? How difficult is that to solve?
0: Grief is probably one of the harder things for people to solve. And if you think about the five stages of grief, the first one is, you know, denial. We're essentially denying that this is our reality. The second stage is bargaining. The third one is depression. The final one is acceptance. So if you think about it, the first few phases are actually a denial of reality. We're bargaining, saying, God, why did you do this? Please bring this person back. We're go through anger, where we're basically saying, this is not the how reality was supposed to go. So this is going to sound bizarre to a lot of people, but the first three stages, according to those five, are actually some version of denying reality as it is. The final two stages are absolutely necessary for people to go through, which are depression is number four, meaning that they now need to actually feel the full weight of losing the person they loved. So that's the feeling part of the recovery process. And then the final stage, by no coincidence, is acceptance, meaning that they have finally accepted that this is reality, and even though it wasn't what they wanted, it's what they have to accept. So the first three stages are essentially resistance, which are unnecessary parts of the healing process. Depression is the feeling, and acceptance is the spiritual art of letting go.
1: Fascinating work that you do. You ready for some calls?
0: Let's do it.
1: Let's start with Keith in Cleveland. Welcome to the show, east of the Rockies. Hey, Keith.
2: Hi, George. And I love the show. It's wonderful, and especially coming from a guest. Your name is Keith. Wonderful. Wonderful, Keith. And maybe listen.
1: Keith,
0: nice to meet a fellow Keith.
2: Yes, absolutely. Because, believe me, Keith, I've called George many times. He knows me and my situation. And I've dealt with what you definitely talk about so much, dealing with grief, losing people in my life, and even losing, to a certain degree, myself. Because I was always someone active, always working and doing well in the restaurant business and even in radio. And I was living in a different place at the time. And I came down with, and unfortunately, was diagnosed with a terrible disease, HIV, and it's been over 45 years.
1: Wow.
2: And unfortunately, it changed my life in many, many ways. Of course, in some ways, not very good, but in other ways, it's opened my eyes. Even though I am 1 in 10,000, the disease took my eyesight. I am blind. I'm doing extremely well with my health. But, of course, there were many, many, many things I had to learn about dealing with things like blindness. Luckily, I live in a home that I was born and raised, so I know every square inch. But to deal with blindness, to deal with depending on others, and just to deal with what I have been through, it's opened my eyes, my mind, in many, many, many, many ways. Of course, at times I get depressed. Of course, it takes challenges to learn to proceed. So I can definitely, from what you say, Keith, I can definitely understand better than most people. And that's why I wanted to call, because I'm doing the best I can, doing well, and keeping myself going.
1: Sounds like he should be one of your ambassadors, Keith.
0: Yeah, he sounds like he's already mastered all this.
1: Did you do this on your own, Keith?
2: My mom, rest her soul, when I had to move back to my home in Cleveland from Phoenix after getting sick, my mom, rest her soul, was still living, and my brothers were still around to help me. Now I just have my one brother I live with, but it definitely took many people involved in my life, a therapist, relatives, etc., to keep myself going, and even my faith, being of the Jewish faith. So that definitely all encompassed what I had to go through, what I had to deal with, and keep going.
1: Thank you, Keith, for being
0: Keith, I've
1: honest.
0: Actually got a question for you. What lessons do you feel like your pain and struggles have taught you?
2: It taught me, Keith, that I have to be strong, understanding, and very, very, very aware. In other words, I can't just assume and presume like many, many, many people have, and I would say I did years ago, an awful lot in life. Not that I want to question everything, but I want to make certain I'm making the right choices for myself, for my family, and for other important people and facts, so everyone can keep going, keep proceeding in a positive, healthy, productive way.
1: How would you grade him, Keith Crossley?
0: Sounds enlightened to me.
1: And he sounds like he did it himself.
0: That's the only way we can do it.
1: Well, that is a question I want to ask you. How many people need help?
0: I'd say 99.9% of people need help, and there's levels to this, right? There's people who are doing okay because their external circumstances suggest that they should be okay. That's one level of mastery, but to me, the highest level of mastery is, can you do it in the most difficult, painful experiences of life? So enlightenment sounds great when things are going well and anyone can live at that level. The real test is, can you do it when you have disease and when you lose your eyesight and someone you love dies and, you know, maybe death is knocking at its door? Are you able to surrender at that level when it gets hard?
1: Good point. Thomas in La Jolla, California. Welcome, Tom. Go ahead.
3: Hi, George. I thank you and Tom Danheiser for accepting my call. And Keith, very interesting conversation. Very compelling information that you are bringing to the table.
0: Thank you.
3: Comment and then a question. Many people have said there are masters like, Aleister Crowley, David Hawkins, Alfred Korzybski, Robert Anton Wilson, who have said maybe, just maybe, our problem is I. The languaging of I, as in I live, I walk, I drive, I run a company, I have a family. You see what I mean?
0: Mm-hmm.
3: And the idea of I, me, my, etc., these are all languaging to protect us. They're like a protective mechanism against the terrors of the future. The universe is not logical. And yet we cling to the idea of I. Me, my, or even as Korzybski would say, we cling to the idea of is, it is, reality mm-hmm. is, when maybe is not the proper way of describing it. Maybe reality shows up. And so I was wondering if you would comment on that, because some people, like David Hawkins, would usually, he would say, I don't know what I'm going to say until I say it, because there is no I. You see what I mean? And
0: I do.
3: So I was wondering if you would comment about that. How important is our attention of language? Do we mask ourselves with the concept of I, me, my, is, etc.? Our languaging is sabotaging ourselves.
0: Yeah, I think the answer to that would be there's a certain practicality and utility to those words, meaning that we, you know, I believe I am separate from you, at least in a practical sense, right? If we go a spiritual layer deeper, maybe not. But there's a practical reality that there is a separation between me and you and everyone else. So I think I in that context is necessary. From a spiritual context, I think what you're getting at is that the I represents the ego or the illusion of separation, the illusion of self. So when someone has gone all the way down the rabbit hole as far as it goes to try to get to the seat of self, what it means is that they tune out all of their external environment. So if you close your eyes, you put a pair of headphones on and you tune out everything from your external world, what then remains is your internal world. So your thoughts, your sensations, the things that you're aware of in your body. Well, if you keep going deeper beyond that, what you discover is that you are the one who is aware of all of those things internally. So now we've essentially gotten to the seat of self or to the source of consciousness. So in that context, the I that we're talking about is the separate ego. I am aware of my ego. I am aware of the I. And then if we were to go one layer deeper beyond that, if you sit at the seat of self and in consciousness and you sit there long enough until you fully let go, your consciousness eventually merges with universal consciousness. That's the experience of oneness. And in the experience of oneness, the illusion of separation is gone. There is no I. And that's what we say when God says, I am that I am. He's basically saying all the separate stuff that you see in three-dimensional reality is the manifestation of a singular eternal energy, the actual I am.
1: Let's go to Tom for a text and tweet for you, Keith. What do you have, Tommy?
4: Hey, Keith, Sandro in San Antonio would like to know how a person goes about recognizing they've done wrong, and when they do, how do they make amends to their loved ones?
0: Recognizing when you've done wrong is when people are reflecting back to you that you have hurt them in some way. It's a clear indicator. And that doesn't mean it's always accurate, because some people are highly sensitive or, but in general, if you're getting feedback from people that you love, that there's a behavior you keep engaging in that hurts them, that's the clearest, you know, indication that something you're doing is out of alignment, either personally or interpersonally. Then the second component of how to apologize, there's no magic bullet other than admitting total fault without any blame or justification. I hurt you and I am so sorry. Now, there's a reality that sometimes if we've hurt people bad enough, even if they forgive us, the damage may be too great to overcome because they now know that we're capable of that level of hurt. So those are the hardest things to deal with when you're apologizing to someone, is if you do everything in your power to apologize and own it and change, they still have the choice to hold a boundary and not want to get close to us again because of that damage. But I'd say as much as possible, we should try to make amends and own our mistakes.
1: Keith, do people have the ability to mask their emotions, hide them?
0: I would say most of us have that ability. That's really what we would describe as denial or suppression or distraction. Human beings are masters at playing mental gymnastics in order to avoid their feelings. What you'll find as you work with more and more people is that we all are guarding ourselves from certain emotions. So I think of emotions on a range, on a spectrum. And on the negative side, we would have things like grief and loss and rejection and abandonment, all the worst things we can think of. On the other end of the spectrum, we have love and connection and joy, all the things that we want. And what most people unconsciously do is because they've experienced pain, they start to hedge against the pain. They distract, they suppress, they numb, They play mental gymnastics. So what they're doing is they're guarding themselves against feeling the negative emotions. The problem with that is that it means you have to live in fear of your emotions. And it doesn't just apply to the negative ones. So they unconsciously do it on the other end of the spectrum too. So now I'm afraid to let myself fully love because I could get my heart broken. I'm afraid to go for the dream because I might fail. And so now we're also afraid to feel the full range of the best emotions. And we end up living in this narrow range of human emotion and wondering why we don't feel very alive. So what I teach people to do through the healing process is to face those negative emotions directly, feel them without judgment or resistance, and not only will it heal you from the past, it's going to teach you to stop being afraid from pain, and it will simultaneously open you back up to the full joy that you want to experience on the other side.
1: Keith, we're going to come back with you in just a moment right here on Coast to Coast AM and take final calls as we talk about dealing with grief, the path to enlightenment, the state within.
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1: And I wanted to talk to you anyway about the UFO reports, what you think of them.
2: The best thing about it is it's really exciting. We got complete vindication because basically what happened was is the government admitted that we don't know what these spots, these objects, these bright lights are, but basically you can help the government because the thing we're finding out is government's not that bright and they need our help. So that's where Coast to Coast AM comes in and George Norrie comes in. Because you're going to have people on here that will give the government investigators an idea where to look, how to look, and what to look for. So it really does a lot of validation of the history of this show, and this is a huge step forward to getting to the truth, because for the first time, we have the U.S. government admitting that there's something to this, really admitting there's something to this, and that's the big step for all of us.
3: You know those mega ships that sail with thousands of passengers? It might surprise you to learn how much passengers win or lose in the onboard casino may determine whether or not the cruise is profitable. I'm Rudy Maxa with today's Travel Minute from Rudy Maxa's World. Cruise lines are offering low prices since several enormous ships came into service this past year. They want to put heads in beds because they have a secret. They often make their money on the ancillary stuff. Don Hanrahan, CEO of Celebrity Cruises, says 30% of the company's revenue comes from onboard spending, which is why cruise lines are increasing the size of their casinos, building big onboard shopping malls, and adding fancy restaurants where passengers pay a surcharge of as much as $30 a head to dine. 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
1: It's time to congratulate you for your efforts to get a UFO UAP disclosure. 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
4: 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And so in 30 years, the show has moved the needle. 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In history, we'll look back and go, this radio show put this issue on over and over again. And ultimately, we got disclosure. And you're here to see it, and so am I.
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1: What's the world going to look like in the next few years ahead? We'll be talking with psychic medium Mark Christopher Nelson about all of that, and then we'll take calls in our last hour. He'll do readings later on in the program tonight, and we'll be back in a moment with Keith Crosley and take final calls with him as well. Have you signed up yet to become a Coast Insider? 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
2: 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I'm a Coast Insider because I can't always stay up to listen to Coast Live. 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

0: And welcome back, George Norrie with Keith Crosley. Keith, have you answered the question, what is it all about and what does it mean about our lives?
1: I think the beautiful part about life is that it doesn't have any meaning until we assign it meaning. And the beautiful part is you get to decide that.
0: Once you've done that, how puzzling was it?
1: It's beautiful because then all of a sudden you get to decide, you know, does your pain have purpose? Do your experiences have meaning? What do you want them to mean? And if you think about, you know, two people can experience the exact same thing and be affected by it completely differently. And that's the beauty of life, is it's not just that we are beholden to our external world and circumstances. So if we're beholden to our external world, it ultimately means that we will be a victim at some point or another. Once we realize that we get to decide what all of our experiences mean, how we want to view them, the stories we want to tell ourselves about what it means, all of a sudden we take our power back. So I always often tell people that the best thing that ever happened to me was losing everything. And would I want to go through that experience again? No, but at the same time, I'm very glad that I did. I think once you start to understand all of the lessons that you have learned that are born from pain were always the highest version of your spiritual growth. But a lot of that depends on what meaning you assign to the events in your life.
0: Fascinating. To the phones we go. Let's go to Jeremy in North Dakota. Hello, Jeremy.
2: Hello, George and Frank. I want to know how a deep meditation correlates to a deep coma.
0: Explain that.
2: Well, I did nothing but think for the 2.5 months I was in a coma.
0: Do you remember being in the coma?
2: I remember from when I just woke up, I was under the impression I was walking up a mountain pathway with my wife at the time, now ex-wife, and as we were nearing the top of the mountain, it began to shake, and boulders started falling, and I found a cave crevice to guide her into to protect her, and as soon as I got her inside, I was knocked off the cliff by a giant boulder and sent falling to the ground, and as I was falling to the ground, I heard a voice from the sky that said, Jeremy, your task are not complete yet. And just after I heard that I was impacting the ground to what I thought was my certain death, I woke up in a jolt in my hospital bed in Casper, Wyoming.
0: When you got out of the coma, which was 2.5 months, did you realize that you were in that coma for that long?
2: I thought I just had a little brief nap. I had no idea it was that long.
0: What do you think of that, Keith?
1: It sounds more like a near-death experience than meditation to me. It's a very intense experience. What do you feel like you took away from the symbolism?
0: Jeremy, you there?
2: Yeah, I feel like I still have a purpose left to do here on Earth.
1: That's beautiful. I've got to imagine that made you feel very grateful to be alive.
0: And it probably still does, Keith. What do you think? How many people go through that kind of horrible situation? Not a lot, huh?
1: Yeah, interestingly enough, my dad has actually written a book on near-death experiences. It's called Death Therapy. It's available on Amazon as well. And he essentially outlines all of the universal experiences that the majority of people have in near-death experiences. And they're fascinating because we kind of have these glimpses into what the afterlife could be like through near-death or from transcendental experiences, you know, some people through psychedelic experiences. So it's kind of like a fascinating gathering of data to suggest of what consciousness might look like after death.
0: Let's go to Aaron in Tempe, Arizona. Welcome to the show, Aaron. Go ahead.
3: Hey, George. Thank you.
0: Sure.
3: I got a short story and a question for Keith.
0: Okay.
3: Now, I've become a fan of David Bayer and Neville Goddard's type of manifest thinking. And you mentioned earlier, too, that something about mirroring, like reality or life mirrors back to you what you put out there. Now, my not only have I learned that myself, and it's a way for people to be enlightened. Actually, two things. Number one, if people are out there trying to force things to happen because they want things to change, and they're finding it becoming really hard, or it's not turning out the way they want it to, they're pushing back against the natural flow of things coming to them that they want to come to them. And it's best to step away from it and just let it happen naturally the way it's supposed to come to you. And two, one thing that I've learned myself, and then the enlightened part of somebody who is finding that they're having, you know, tough times with relationships or constantly being in a negative loop or a positive loop, what you put out there gets mirrored back to you through people you talk to, friends you have, the way you treat others. You know, they give it right back to you. But it takes a certain person to slow down and say, hey, wait a minute. Why does this keep happening? Why is this person giving this back to me? Is it because I'm doing it to them? And I feel a lot of people could benefit from slowing down and looking at themselves on the inside and becoming a little enlightened, you know, to let go of anger or grief or, you know, having a chip on your shoulder, stuff like that. So you can realize, hey, maybe I'm having the problem and I'm taking it out on everybody else, which is not, you know, not the way to do it. And, you know, I've learned stuff on that, stuff like that on my own. And I feel that a lot of people out there could benefit like that, to swallow your pride, let's say, and to kind of let go of you wanting to be right all the time, you know, stuff like that. What are your thoughts on that?
1: I think you're 100% correct. You know, if we keep getting the opposite results of what we really want in life, and it happens over and over again, the easy thing to do is to say, well, I'm just a victim and I'm unlucky. But as you said, more often than not, we are engaging in the world through a certain lens or a certain belief system that makes us behave in certain ways that gets us the outcome we don't want. So I'll give you an example. Let's say somebody has a deep-seated fear of abandonment. And what they'll do in a relationship is they'll constantly pressure test the relationship to see if the person is going to stay. So they create a bunch of drama and chaos, which inevitably tests the person, but eventually that person gets fed up and walks away. So they didn't get abandoned because for no reason. They got abandoned because they created the very situation they said they didn't want, born of out of their original fear. So human beings are constantly doing this without realizing it. It's what we call self-sabotage. We're essentially so afraid of something happening, and yet our fears make us engage in behaviors that make it more likely to actually happen. So once you understand that's your pattern, now we have the consciousness or awareness to start interrupting those cycles and starving them at various points around the cycle until they eventually dissipate and eventually disappear. But you're 100% correct. We are always, our external world is reflecting back to us what our internal belief system dictates.
0: What was that aha moment for you, Keith, when you realized that you had crossed the barrier for the good?
1: I think it was in my relationship with my wife, where we were both, we had a very kind of mediocre marriage for about 9 years. We've had a fantastic marriage for the last six. And what we were both really committed to was rooting out our ego in our relationship. And what that really meant was I had to stop pointing at her saying, you're doing this wrong. I need you to do this differently. You're not meeting my needs here. And she had to do the exact same thing. So rather than trying to fix our marriage, both of us went completely inward to rid ourselves of the parts of us that needed our partner to be a certain way in order for us to be okay. And so the irony, I'm not a believer in marriage counseling in a traditional sense, because people are trying to solve marriage problems. What really works is when two people do the individual work to heal their personal wounds, and they show up as a different version of themselves in a completely new marriage. It happens organically. So my relationship with my wife was the litmus test to see if going inward and doing the internal changes would result in my external reality being different.
0: Let's go to Jim in Wisconsin. Hey, Jim, go ahead, sir.
4: Yes, sir. I like to tell you that, from a kid on until I realized about God, I had a lot of pain. I had a lot of physical and emotional pain. And I tried to overcome it. And when I would think about it, I would get upset because of what happened to me and stuff like that. But I realized after that, I realized that God helped me through all this. Even though people were telling me this, it didn't click until I got a little older. And for the fact that I finally, before I got married to my wife, she had some pain from her first marriage, and her husband abused her, and I tried to help her. I tried to explain to her that it was the devil that was doing it, and you got to forgive the person for what he did, and he threatened to kill her with a gun.
0: Jeez.
4: And my mom did the same thing. And I tell you something, when you realize that God needs to control your life and don't listen to bad things, things will get better.
0: How important is the God factor here, Keith?
1: I think a lot of people use God as a vending machine. They're saying, you know, give me more of this and help me avoid that and make sure I don't experience any negative things. And to me, that actually is the exact opposite of what it means to have real faith. To me, faith in God or faith in the universe and whatever word you want to insert there is a willingness to experience all that life is asking of you. So if you believe it's God who's got a plan for you, and that plan includes success and failure, it includes pain and pleasure, it includes all of the duality that this reality entails, true faith is a willingness to surrender your desire for reality to be the way you want it to be and surrender to what life is presenting to you. That's the deepest form of faith.
0: Next up, let's go to Max in Georgia, east of the Rockies. Max, let's get you in real quick.
5: Yes, sir. Thank you very much. I have a question. When you meditate, because I've meditated before, but with little success, but what do you think about?
1: Good question. The reality is the goal of meditation is actually not to think. And so there's two simple skills that you practice, and you also come into it knowing that you're not going to be perfect, nor should you be. The first skill you want to learn is being able to observe your thoughts without reacting to them. So what most people they're doing is they're chasing every thought down the rabbit hole, and they don't even realize that they've gotten lost in their thinking. So the first stage of meditation is to become aware when you have gotten lost in thinking. The key is not to judge or get frustrated. It's just to become aware that you got lost. The second skill is when you recognize you're lost, you then bring yourself back to the present moment. And the way that you can do that is by anchoring back to your breath, which can only happen in real time. So you can only breathe in the now. Or you're coming back to the music you're hearing, which can only be heard in the now. So you're essentially getting out of your thinking mind in order to become present. Now, inevitably, you're going to get lost in thought again. Again, don't judge or get frustrated. This is about the repetition of becoming aware when you get lost, redirecting back to presence. Do it again. When you get lost, come back to presence. That repetition is essentially building a muscle memory or a muscle skill that you will then take from your meditation practice and start using in your actual life. I describe it that you start becoming the air traffic controller of your thoughts. So you recognize which thoughts are serving you and which ones are not. And now you have the awareness to discern, but more importantly, the power to decide which thoughts to continue with and which ones to let go of.
0: Is ego good or bad for you, Keith?
1: Ego is neither. Ego is the protective mechanism that we put in place to guard ourselves against mental and emotional pain. So I define the ego as mistaking who we are as the voice in our head. So if you think about what actually causes our suffering, if it's not the situations and circumstances, it's always the voice that we're listening to inside.
0: And an upcoming taping of our brand new television show, Strange Universe, which we will tell you about in a few weeks. Keith will be one of our great guests. Up next, psychic medium Mark Christopher Nelson joins us on Coast to Coast AM.
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2: Hi, David, it's me, Billy One-Eye, the pilot. 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
5: News this hour from Town Hall. I'm Jason Walker. Inmates have overpowered staff members at a North Carolina jail.
6: Three guards and 88 inmates were inside the Bertie Morton Regional Detention Center in Windsor when the takeover occurred at about 5 a.m. One guard escaped, two were taken captive. Negotiations led to the release of 18 inmates and those two guards at about 9:30 a.m. Then another large group of inmates was released a short time later. The public is asked to avoid the area. I'm Lisa Dwyer.
5: With a window for finding survivors shrinking rapidly, Venezuelans combing through the ruins of buildings toppled by last week's back-to-back earthquakes. Now, the death count officially stands just over 1,700. Thousands have been injured, some of them critically, and officials say tens of thousands are still missing. They fear the death toll will climb dramatically. The Supreme Court says the Federal Reserve Governor Lisa Cook can remain on the job for now. However, the justice is dramatically expanding presidential power, upholding that President Trump's firings of heads of other independent federal agencies. Now, the president was asked if he'll now fire more independent federal agency board members.
7: I don't think so. It gives me the right, and not me, it gives a president the right to do what the president should have the right to do. And it's very interesting. It's a big ruling. It's been going on for almost 100 years. They've been working on this. And, you know, that it comes down at my term is a very great honor. But it bestows additional powers, or maybe the same power, on the president. The president has the right to do this.
5: It's a rough heat wave gripping the Midwest and heading toward the east now, causing summer camps and outdoor activities to be delayed. Temps upper 90s to, well, the low 100s. More on these stories, townhall.com.
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5: Victory in Louisiana.
9: U.S. Representative Julia Letlow wins the Republican nomination for U.S. Senate in Louisiana Saturday, giving President Trump another win after he backed her to replace GOP Senator Bill Cassidy. Letlow defeated State Treasurer John Fleming in the two-candidate runoff after they finished ahead of Cassidy in the GOP primary. Cassidy had voted to convict the president on impeachment charges in 2021. Letlow had promised to work with Trump. Her victory caps Trump's early 2026 effort to back Republican challengers to GOP lawmakers who have disagreed with him and replace them with ones more loyal. I'm Julie Walker.
5: Students who are pursuing graduate degrees in nursing and physical therapy will be eligible for higher student loan limits. A judge has blocked part of a rule that had led them to lower caps. Breaking news at analysistownhall.com. Well, when it comes to financial world, it's a good start to the week.
10: Stocks closed higher on Wall Street, breaking a five-day losing streak. The S&P 500 climbed 1.2% Monday. The Dow added 306 points. That's about 0.6%. The NASDAQ Composite rose 2.1%. Several AI-related stocks rose following sharp swings up and down last week. Chip-making equipment company Applied Materials rose 10.8%. Comcast rose 4.5%. The company said it would split off its media businesses, including NBC Universal, from its broadband business. Crude oil prices rose. Treasury yields held relatively steady in the bond market. Seth Sutel, New York.
5: San Francisco Catholic Archdiocese agreeing to pay $395 million to settle 500 suits alleging child sexual abuse. An attorney says the settlement includes implementing child protection and transparency reforms. More on these stories, townhall.com.
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1: Up next, psychic medium Mark Christopher Nelson joins us. His latest book is called The 7-Minute Vacation. We'll talk about that as well. 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

0: And welcome back to Coast. George Norrie with you. Mark Christopher Nelson with us, a psychic medium known for his unique blend of psychic and mediumistic skills. He has won the most gifted psychic competition for Fox TV, appeared on ABC's 2020, Sci-Fi's Ghost Hunters, Paranormal Witness, Travel Channel's Ghost Adventures, Discovery's new show, The Searchers, and has been a regular guest on our show. He's got a brand new book out called The 7-Minute Vacation. Mark, welcome back. How have you been?
1: Very good, George. It's great to be here. Great to hear your voice, and thanks for having me on.
0: Tell us about The 7-Minute Vacation. What is that?
1: Well, to me, it's kind of like, I wrote it almost like a pocket guide. George, you're busy. You've juggled 10 different things. So do many of our listeners. You're dealing with family, maybe one job, maybe two jobs, maybe complicated relationships. How do you cope with that and throw in all of the news that seems like we're supposed to worry about everything from aliens to corruption to crime to nuclear war? I mean, you've heard it all. And so I found like in order to maintain some level of personal peace, I needed to figure out a quick way to clear my mind, avoid some of this negative, repetitive thinking, and to find a little quiet peace. Because when I'm doing my psychic work, my mediumship, I can't be worrying about three things at once. I have to be clear, prepared for message. And in learning how to do this, I realized I can do this in minutes. I have to do this in minutes. And so that's where the 7-Minute Vacation came from.
0: Fantastic. Now, how did you get involved in psychic mediumship?
1: Oh, I was just minding my own business, being an ad guy, working in advertising. I worked as a copywriter, creative director, that kind of person. I was always coming up with stuff. Well, one night I needed to, I'm going to back up the truck a little further. When I was a child, when I was 11, my dad was killed, and it was a very difficult thing. And then after his funeral, I was out raking leaves and just trying to go through the motions of being a normal kid, and I saw him. I didn't know what to do with it. It's like, Dad, his message was to me, I'm okay, and you will be too. And then I saw him again, and I finally just like, Dad, leave me alone. And because I didn't know what to do with it. Am I cracking up? I'm a little kid losing my mind. Flash forward to being an adult, married, bought a house, my wife and I, we had a little girl. And I'm thinking, I wish Dad could have been here to see all of this. And then I kept hearing, I have. And so from those initial messages where I would ask Dad for, all right, if you really are my dad, tell me something I don't know. And he did. And so here's an interesting thing too, George. I know you have a great singing voice. I know you sing. Learning how to do the psychic work feels a bit, or how to recognize when you're

0: in the loop, it feels a certain way. Mm-hmm. You hear it, you feel it, and then I've learned to recognize it and go back for it. So and going back and giving myself time to develop my ability to find quiet, I learned to listen to what is a real message versus what is my fear versus whatever else it is. And so all of these things came together in helping me develop my ability. I'm self-taught. I acknowledge having some wonderful psychic mentors. I've had the privilege of working with some wonderful people, but I really feel like I kind of stumbled into my own process, and it's been helpful to me. It works.
1: What would you say in your psychic ability career, Mark, has been the most astounding thing outside of your father's situation that has happened to you?
0: Well, I have, there's been a couple of things. I've had a chance to, in personal readings, hear messages in other languages. And that to me shows that, all right, people in spirit are there. I still remember this one woman. I couldn't understand her. She had a kind of a heavy European accent. I didn't know what it was. And in the reading, her daughter had come through who had passed, a young girl, teenager. And so, and this was like around the end of the year, and I'm hearing, I kept hearing this phrase and I couldn't understand it exactly, but I said, all right, I'm going to figure out what this means. And so I asked her, it's like, what does this phrase mean? Blah, blah, blah. And she said, you just said Christmas tree in Russian. It's like, really? Okay. Oh, and then I realized, this girl wants you to put a Christmas tree up. Your daughter wants you to put it. She wanted her mom to reclaim the holiday, to see it as a wonderful time. And she was acknowledging, telling her mother, I know that you're not doing certain things because of what happened to me. So that was really amazing. And just really, it shows that we can still maintain connections with the people we love, even if they pass. Another one was a father, where his son had died very tragically, and when the son kept saying, tell dad about the shoes, tell dad about the shoes. And so I said, I don't know what this means, but at the time of his passing, he said his shoes were really important to you. And it turns out that the father had to come and identify the body. The police had covered his body. The only thing he could see were the shoes that he was wearing. And those were shoes that the father had bought for him not long ago. So it shows our loved ones are here. I have to just convey messages, even if I don't fully understand it, and that they're always here. I've also had the opportunity, you had mentioned, to do a lot of paranormal investigating. Mm-hmm. To me, this goes to show that, you know, even if a home seems fine, there can be people there in spirit. They're not all, you know, scary. Some of them are confused. Some of them, I mean, they have messages to share with us. And it's just amazing that it's like many of the things that we know in our life here. People say, for example, people make bad decisions. People make good decisions. Well, add to a degree, if you're an earthbound spirit, you're still making some decisions that may not be the best thing for you. Hence, that's why I have crossed over people. I've asked them to go back to find, you know, to go. They're not supposed to stay locked in one place. They're supposed to move on. But those were some of, also too, I had a very unique experience. Not very, it was just unique for me. I went to a home where the spirit of Sharon Tate from the Manson trial, from the Manson family victim. I'm in this place and I hear, okay, this is Jay Sebring. He was one of the victims of the Manson murders and the Manson family. And he said, I have big plans. And I'm saying, he says he had big plans. They play back the recording and they hear me saying it, and then they captured a secondary voice saying, I had big plans. So to me, that was really very validating. And that was, so those are some of the big experiences that I've had.
1: At what point did you decide that this is going to be your career?
0: I couldn't let go of it, or it wasn't letting go of me. You know, it's like, I always worked, since I was a young guy, I've worked as a writer. I loved writing. Writing was always fun. Interesting thing, too, George, is that as a writer, you have to use your intuition. And so doing my psychic work is all intuition. So I felt like I was dealing with both sides of the same coin. And so I just felt like I love this work. I can't let it go. It's fascinating. It's amazing. I'm amazed at the people who can come to me and then I can help them share messages. I can, as much as I like my writing work, this is even bigger. This is better. And so currently I'm no longer an ad guy. I am working as an author and I'm doing my psychic work and it's been completely rewarding.
1: Good for you. Now, were you in the house on Cielo Drive, that one?
0: Yes. And that on that house, I heard things from Sharon Tate. Crazy story. I knew I was going to do a shoot, a TV shoot on Cielo Drive. And during the day, a friend of mine who I'm just meeting people said, let's go for a walk. I said, where? Holy Cross Cemetery in Los Angeles. It's like, really? You want to go walk? He said, well, it's got some of the best views in Los Angeles. All right, let's go. We're taking a walk. And I said, I have to get back. I'm doing a shoot with Sharon Tate tonight. And he goes, Sharon Tate is buried right there. Without knowing it, I had walked with my friend up to where she was.
1: Wow.
0: So this makes me think that people in spirit can guide us. I didn't know I was going for a walk that day. I sure as heck didn't expect to be at the foot of Sharon Tate's grave when I was going to be looking, visiting the place where she is in spirit. So that was fascinating. And the owner of the home was very kind of allowed me to come up several times, a guy named David. And so it's just been a place that I've been several times, and it really is rather amazing location.
1: Now, they've since demolished the house, though, have they not?
0: Yes. That house. Actually, what's interesting is that the house that I visited was like right past the property line. That house was, in fact, demolished. I was on Cielo Drive like a couple doors down. And this one guy's house that I went to, the home is an homage to the 60s. And I tend to think that people in spirit will go to a place where they feel comfortable, just like you and me in our daily lives. And so this home was, I believe, on the same property at some point. It was all connected. But in any case, lots of people in spirit, many people have investigated this home, and time and time again, the people from the Manson, I don't hear the Manson family, just because they didn't pass there, but I do hear from the people who did in fact die in the property.
1: All the Beach Boys had to do was to have given Charlie Manson a chance to do his music, and he might have been okay. What do you think of that?
0: Well, it's funny. It's like life is full of close calls, and the idea that maybe the guy, the Beach Boys, Dennis Wilson, felt like there's something a little bit unsettling about Charlie Manson, which goes without saying, I guess. So had he also too? They were looking. The Manson family was looking for, I guess, Doris Day's son, who was a producer, and he wasn't there. But in any case, they just wanted to kill somebody, and very sadly, it was Sharon Tate and several other victims.
1: All the others there, yeah. When you wrote the 7-minute vacation, why did you settle on 7 minutes, not three?
0: Through decades of going back and forth, I began to feel like, 7 minutes is just enough. It's like, for me, it's like I was juggling. How do I have deadlines. I've got, in my ad world, I've got deadlines I got to hit. I got to be there for my daughter. I got to be there for everybody. All right. I need just enough time. To me, it wasn't 7 minutes isn't about avoiding your responsibilities. It's, putting yourself in a position to handle them better. So, and I found like 7 minutes I could sneak away and sit on my porch, get in my office. No one's going to bellyache about me being away for 7 minutes. And so, I learned to say, okay, What, there's something bothering me. How do I deal with it? All right. What triggered me? What was the feeling? And so I learned in a very quick way how to get prepared for reading. But then learning, what it really taught me to do is learn to find quiet in my own mind, learn to let go of all of the things that had happened during the day, not to worry about, did I pay the phone bill? Did I leave something behind? Did I miss something? I learned to do this rapidly, and then within 7 minutes, I really developed this thing I called the cleared process. And what it did was help me find a place to sit, clear my, get settled, put a finger on something is bothering me. What is this unspecified thing? What is, I mean, we all have things that bother, even if we're very conscious of what we're doing, we're aware, we're self-aware. Sometimes there can be things that you can't put a finger on, but something's bugging me. What is it? Well, I've learned that in 7 minutes I could say, okay, this is what I'm experiencing. This is what just happened before a certain feeling hit. So I learned, I would call it backing up the truck, basically. What just happened? What happened? All right, I can do this in 7 minutes. All right, what am I supposed to do? And I would ask for guidance, and I would get it. And then the important thing is that it's not just about receiving guidance. You have to do something with it. Clarity, you know, having clarity without doing something in action changes nothing. So you need clarity and then coming up with a quick, okay, I'm going to do this next. So it's really about prioritizing what you want to do with your time, your thoughts. And I found that 7 minutes, it clicked for me. And I just know that, like, how many of us can, I mean, a lot of people out in our modern world, they've got things that they're doing. They've got 10 things that they're doing. So if you can step away from all of this for 7 minutes, you can find, create a little open space in your head where you can put yourself in a position to receive messages, to receive guidance. And then when you have, okay, I'm being told that's what I need to do now, I can do it quick. All right, I got to go and do it. And so 7 minutes was not too long, but it was long enough.
1: Do you have to be particularly spiritual or religious?
0: No, that's the thing. It's like, I feel like, George, I've had my feet in both worlds for so long. I've been in this business world where I have to, you know, make pitches to business people who are deciding whether my ideas are going to have a return on investment. And then I'm doing my psychic work. And I felt like, all right, both of these things are really important. I wasn't trying. I'm Christian, Catholic by my, that's my faith. It wasn't like I was trying not to be religious, but it was much more of a practical, okay, I need to do this. You know, God help me. This is what I want to do. This is what I'm thinking. So in a way, it's a fairly secular approach to clearing your head, but it doesn't preclude. And then also, I'm always asking for guidance. Guidance to me comes from your guides, guardian angels, God, whoever is feeling, you know, is going to be the one that has the information that you need. So spirituality, it's, I hate to use the word secular, but I don't. I mean, it's like anybody can step into this. If you feel like you need something, want something, you can be a priest. You can be a garbage collector. It doesn't matter. You can be an ad exec. You can be a banker. It doesn't matter. Everyone needs to find this little place where they can say, okay, this is my priority. I'm not going to let. Also, too, our world is filled with static. That's how I describe it. News that doesn't, you know, is supposed to make you feel a certain way. Commercials, music, the guy next door, you know, coughing and choking or whatever the heck it is. There's all of the static, repetitive, negative thoughts. When we separate ourselves from that, regardless of your job, your profession, you can take advantage of the process and do something wonderful with it for yourself.
1: Did you ever have any regrets?
0: In related to my psychic work, I mean, if anything, I probably should have just made this
1: earlier, right?
0: Earlier. And you know, and the reason is I'm taking care of a home. I've got to take care of my daughter. Those checks keep coming. They like me. And in truth, I liked pitching. I liked doing creative work. It is fun. It is rewarding, in spite of all of the junk with it. But the only regret is I should have just leapt full-time faster into my psychic work.
1: Mark, we're going to come back in a moment and chat more about what you expect for the rest of this year and next year in this country and the world, considering everything that's been going on. And then we'll take calls with you next hour on Coast to Coast. And again, he'll do readings psychically or mediumship-wise later tonight.
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1: And I wanted to talk to you anyway about the UFO reports, what you think of them.
2: The best thing about it is it's really exciting. We got complete vindication because basically what happened was is the government admitted that we don't know what these spots, these objects, these bright lights are, but basically you can help the government because the thing we're finding out is government's not that bright and they need our help. So that's where Coast to Coast AM comes in and George Norrie comes in. Because you're going to have people on here that will give the government investigators an idea where to look, how to look, and what to look for. So it really does a lot of validation of the history of this show. And this is a huge step forward to getting to the truth. Because for the first time, we have the U.S. government admitting that there's something to this. Really admitting there's something to this. And that's the big step for all of us.
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1: It's time to congratulate you for your efforts to get UFO UAP disclosure. 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
4: 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In history, we'll look back and go, this radio show put this issue on over and over again. And ultimately, we got disclosure. And you're here to see it, and so am I.
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0: And welcome back. George Norrie with Mark Nelson, and the name of his book is The 7-Minute Vacation, which came out just a few weeks ago, Mark, didn't it?
1: Yes, it did, and I've been very fortunate to be at and near the top of the Amazon Hot New Releases. It's been there for a while, so I'm very grateful for that.
0: Let's talk about the fate of the war between the U.S. and Iran. What's your psychic mind tell you?
1: My psychic mind tells me that Iran isn't going to, they're not in control of, the people we're negotiating with may not have complete control over the military. And I have a feeling that we're going to have a stop start until finally there's nothing left. So I do think the fighting will, unfortunately continue, on and off again until they basically have nothing to throw at us anymore.
0: It seems very confusing. I mean, on one hand, our administration says we're going to negotiate, and then the Iranians say, no, we're not. What's going on?
1: My sense is that they are so beaten down and fragmented that they have trouble communicating. The Islamic Republic Guard, or it's their military, extremist military body, who've been in power for 40-something years, they are not the same people we may be negotiating with. People we are negotiating with are recognizing that their country is going to be further eroded and beaten down. And then there are these extremists that are used to always calling the shots. And so I think it's going to continue for a little while longer, but ultimately it's going to become quieted, because I think that there's probably, when I look at them, I see an internal civil war occurring too, where there are warring factions, people, the IRGC, I think that's what it's called. I'm not sure, but the initials. But I think that they're having their own battles internally, and that it's eventually going to be resolved, and then no one wants to live in a constant state of war. And I think they're just going to run out of willing soldiers and all of that until this resolves.
0: What are your thoughts, Mark, on disclosure, UFO disclosure?
1: I feel like that we're being kind of jerked around. I feel like that everything that was supposed to be a big deal that we heard about hasn't been. The Disclosure Day movie, I saw it. I feel like that they've missed the fact that that just as there are good and bad and peaceful and violent human beings, I tend to think that there are people in spirit that are interdimensionals that are not necessarily our friends. And so I do think that I believe that there are aliens. I don't believe they're all friendly. I believe that we're useful to them, so they keep visiting. And also, too, if they could do the things we see them do on video, they could dismantle our civilization in about 30 minutes if they wanted to. But I don't think that that is the idea. I think that, again, there are different factions among people, call them interdimensionals, call them aliens. They are different. Some want to work with us, others don't. And the government, it almost feels like, oh, we're going to have all these disclosures. And then they told us basically what we already knew. And so it wasn't really what I would call earth shaking. I also don't think that that our government, other governments, want to destroy and shake up the population. I don't think they want that, because they don't know what's going to happen after they fully acknowledge us. Then I just don't see aliens landing on the White House lawn. I just don't see that happening.
0: Are they going to lie to us, Mark?
1: Oh, you know what? Why don't we call it misdirect us? I think that that's more like it. I also think I have this thing, I call it my 67% rule. The 67% rule is that there's about a huge third of what we are, the facts we're missing about a third of them, and or what we're being told, a third of it is a lie, two thirds of it is real. So in some respects you can say, all right, it's mostly true, but then they leave out critical parts that I mean, it's a lie. It's a misdirect. That, and I mean, you're in a really unique position where you have people that come in and they can tell you, it's like, we're supposed, the government and or governments and or people in influence want us to look over here when in fact they're doing something over there. So just like the magician, there's all kinds of misdirects so that we're looking in the wrong place for information we think that's there or not there.
0: It's magical, isn't it?
1: Yeah. I mean, I used to do sleight of hand. I still do a little bit for kids. And it's all about, don't look here, look there. Well, that same principle applies really well to if you're running a government. If you want people to think something, make them look over here, not there. And it's just like, how many people really control the news that we hear and see? It's a handful. I mean, it feels like there are a small number of organizations that have enormous control over the information and news we receive. And so I think that the level of coordination among some of these groups is pretty extensive, which is why, you know, it's hard. It's difficult to get what you really think is the truth. And I think that being discerning, paying attention to how you feel about something matters. So being conscious, not giving. Also, too, I feel like that in addition to misdirection, fear. Misdirection and fear, they're two very useful tools. You want people to look in the wrong place, keep them fearful. You want people to look in the wrong place, misdirect them. And so a combination of those two factors alone keep us having to guess at what really just happened.
0: In all your career, Mark, have you ever seen a stranger time period than now?
1: This is way up there. I mean, everything from, again, we'll talk about aliens and disclosures to, you know, Epstein Island to, you know, all of these terrible reports about what some people are doing to children, to, you know, who's lying, to who's winning the war in Russia versus Ukraine. It can really, I mean, this is part of why I wrote the book. I think we all need a little peace, we need to find a little quiet to escape this pervasive wall of news, much of which is wrong or not entirely correct. I mean, again, I'll go that 67% rule. It's a passing grade, but barely. And I think that's what we get stuck with a lot of the time. It's largely true. This is largely true. It's passable. There's some truth wrapped around a not truth. So this is a very difficult time. And the other thing, too, is that I've never had access to more news, and so much of it I just don't trust.
0: Why not?
1: Because I think that we're all getting to see patterns. There are patterns in what appears to be true, what appears to not be true. Also, too, sometimes, I mean, it just feels so obvious. We are being lied to about so many things. Aliens, corruption in government. I mean, who's telling us the truth? Is, you know, are there really billions of dollars being taken away? Well, I mean, I think about some of the financial choices I make. And geez, these other people, then you hear all of these reports, and I tend to believe they're true, that an enormous level of government corruption is responsible for the disappearance of billions of dollars. Trillions, I don't know. I mean, they're numbers beyond my general comprehension. So I'd like to think that I'm trying to be conscious, to believe what I believe, to be selective about the information I receive. George, your show brings in some very interesting people with very specific points of view that are different than much of the legacy media. And I think that your service that you're providing is really enormous. So the idea that we're hearing so many different things, I think that this is a place for people who are open to the stuff you used to think wasn't true but is. Just in a nutshell, I before I did my paranormal investigating, I used to just be, you know, I used to think, oh, this is the way this works, and this is the way this works.
0: Right.
1: And one step after another, through my psychic work and the paranormal investigating, and even to interdimensional, I began seeing firsthand, no, that's not true. This is true. This really happened. I'm not losing my mind. I'm very coherent. This is the case. This is the case. And so the things that I believed were true before were not. And that has put me in a position where I tend to be very suspicious of some of the things that were being told, because I've seen firsthand that that isn't true, this is true. And all of that just feels like that has set me up in a position where mentally I have to recognize these are lies and this appears to be the truth because it happened in front of me.
0: Do you prefer your psychic abilities or your mediumship, if you had to pick?
1: If I had to pick, I mean, I feel like that, I mean, I like to be playful and have fun, and so I tend to lean more into the psychic work, but the mediumship is so darn rewarding. This is where I recognize that the world is, there are people in our lives that are still there even if they've passed. So it's like, what's your favorite? I mean, I love pizza and I love chocolate ice cream. I don't know if I'd want to give up one or the other. I probably should give them both up, but it's hard to say. And so to me also too, the client in front of me determines what I'm hearing. If someone comes up and I'm hearing, okay, this person really needs to be in touch with someone that they lost there, and it's a pervasive struggle in their life that they don't feel complete. There's unresolved issues. Then the psychic work matters, or the mediumship matters more than the psychic work. But then there are other people that they need to know what's coming at them next, and that they're okay with where their loved ones are, or they haven't had an experience, haven't experienced a terrible personal loss of someone yet. And so they're much more focused on, hey, should I do this or this? Does that answer this for you?
0: You do a great job, Mark Nelson.
1: Well, hey, so do you, Mr. Norrie.
0: We're going to take calls next hour with Mark about psychic questions or mediumship. Do you have a preference when people called in?
1: Yeah, I mean, I can tell you, here's the thing. I would say I would lean towards the psychic, because the mediumship takes a little more to dig in. And I want to be, I'll say here that I would be more open because of time frame and all of that to do the psychic work.
0: Truly remarkable work that you do. Have you ever been disappointed doing what you do?
1: Yeah, you know, it's very rare, but I also, just as like you, we all know people who play their cards close to their chest, or they're used to keeping things from you. I've had some readings where people are just like, you're putting up walls on purpose. Why are you here with me if you don't want me to look at things? But those are rare. I can count on one hand how many times that's happened. And in terms of disappointment, I worry. I see people that strike me as being really pleasant and thoughtful and kind, and they're about to go through a tough time. So that can be a little bit concerning for me. I'm empathetic, empath, and so I feel for them. And so that may be more of a common thing. It's like, gosh, I pray that these people make good choices and move ahead, and they'll be okay.
0: Mark, how do people get a hold of you?
1: You can go to marknelsonmedium.com, marknelsonmedium.com, and there you can set up an appointment with me. I do group readings. I do one-on-one. I am available by Zoom calls. I now live in North Carolina, so I'm a little bit out of the way. I used to live in L.A., and people would just show up because it's just a bigger population. Here I've had very few readings. It's not like I'm living out in a shack in the woods. I live near Charlotte. It's a good-sized city.
0: Nice town.
1: But I'm loving it that they can find me, marknelsonmedium.com.
0: What got you out to North Carolina?
1: I followed my lovely daughter out. We were both I mean, she couldn't afford a home in the Los Angeles area, and she and her husband and kids moved and found a nice place up back here. And I kept visiting and going, my wife and I, it's like, you know, this is pretty easy living here. Short winters, and affordable homes, and it's a nice place to live. And it turns out everyone is, I'm shocked at how many people are coming to North Carolina now.
0: Grandpa Mark Nelson, right?
1: Yep, Grandpa Mark Nelson. I can't believe it, but yes.
0: Nothing wrong with that. We'll be back in a moment with phone calls with Mark Nelson. If you want readings, psychic or mediumship, just ask him a question. He'll run with it from there.
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2: 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Holy cow, Jim. Well, here, take my money. Take my money.
3: Oh, okay. Well, you know, there was a move to make pole dancing a summer Olympic sport.
4: Now,
3: I don't know how far
4: it got. I would watch that.
3: It depends. You know, because for every Olympic sport, there's usually a men's division and a women's division. I'm not watching the men's competition for that. Now, cornhole. Yeah. Have you seen cornhole? I wonder if that'd be an Olympic sport. I thought that was a joke when I first saw it, cornhole. But it's like, okay, that's actually apparently a sport. And people actually compete professionally in cornhole. Who would have thought that would have been a sport?
4: Why is it called cornhole, though?
3: I bet you Billy Army knows. He's an expert in all things corn.
4: If we have any cornholers out there, please give us a call at 479-1080.
3: Yeah.
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7: News this hour from Town Hall. I'm Jason Walker with our nation's 250th birthday right around the corner. A new survey finds American pride hitting a new low for those on the left, but Republicans and conservatives extremely proud of our country. Here's correspondent Laura Winters.
8: The new Gallup poll finds just 33% of those surveyed are extremely proud to be an American. But the breakdown is vastly different between parties. For example, 70% of Republicans say they are extremely proud to be an American, while only 14% of Democrats share the sentiment. The poll taken in the first 2 weeks of June. Laura Winters reporting.
7: Wildfires in the western U.S. still causing problems. Spokeswoman Alyssa Mason says they're hoping for cooler temperatures, higher humidity, and less wind.
9: If a shift goes the right way for us, it could push the fire back in on itself, and that would be great because there isn't much fuel left for it to kind of burn. But if it changes it and it decides to go a new direction, that could push it kind of in a direction away from some of our containment lines we've been working on the last couple days.
7: Meanwhile, three firefighters, of course, were killed in a wildfire along the Colorado-Utah border last week. Officials do say there have been numerous injuries reported. From the Midwest to the East Coast, it is going to be an absolute scorcher.
10: 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And it looks like the main, like the primary time frame for like the most extreme heat will be on Thursday and Friday, both. We're looking at Thursday probably being the period where we see the most potential for record highs.
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12: Mike.
7: A new name and a sleek new look.
13: The corporation formerly known as Saks Global says it will now go by Exemplar Luxury Group, or ELG. It's still the parent company of Neiman Marcus, Saks Fifth Avenue, and Bergdorf Goodman. All will keep their names. Saks made the change after emerging from Chapter 11 bankruptcy. A new name to go along with a slimmed-down look. Fewer stores, less debt, a more focused strategy, and a new balance sheet including nearly 75% debt reduction and $500 million in new financing. Bob Agnew reporting.
7: Comcast splitting itself into two separate publicly traded companies by spinning off NBC Universal and Sky. Company says its board and management teams believe that each company will be better positioned to pursue its own strategic priorities, invest for growth, and create long-term shareholder value. Breaking news and analysis, townhall.com. This was bound to happen eventually, but a JetBlue pilot telling an air traffic controller Monday morning his plane hit a drone over New Jersey as they turned to approach JFK International early Monday morning.
14: Hello, Tower, JetBlue 948 is just past the salt for runway 13 left.
15: JetBlue 948, Kennedy Tower, runway 13 left, clear to land.
14: We are clear to land, 13 left. And just quickly, I couldn't talk to approach, but we collided with a drone back there in the turn as we're coming to assault. Just wanted to pass that to you.
15: You said you collided?
14: Yep, it hit us right above the cockpit.
15: All right, so it was about, like, what, two miles back at,
14: yep,
15: at 3,000 feet you were at?
14: Affirmative. Go ahead and back it up about 10 to 12 miles back at 3,000 feet.
7: It is believed there were no injuries and the investigation is underway. More on these stories, townhall.com.
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0: And welcome back. George Norrie, along with Mark Nelson. His book is called The 7-Minute Vacation. The release date was a few weeks ago. How has it been received so far, Mark?
1: George, I'm really knocked out. Like I said, I'm hearing people are buying it all over the place. I'm on the Amazon Hot new releases. It's number one for a long time. I think I'm still in, as I checked earlier today, number one on that. And so and that I'm hearing from people that have bought it, and they've been really pleased with it. And so I'm honored. And the whole title is 7-Minute Vacation, How to Stop Overthinking, Clear Your Mind, and Receive Clear Guidance in Just 7 Minutes. And everyone, thank you for buying it, and thank you for reading it.
0: As a psychic medium, what do you recommend to people who want to do what you do?
1: Well, I would say learn to quiet your mind. I mean, here's the thing. And sometimes I really feel like some of the messages that I get, they whisper to me. They're not yelling. So sometimes you're going to get something that just, you know, stops you in your tracks. What I would say is that remember how it feels when you get something for the first time that feels, okay, that isn't just my thoughts. I'm getting something new, something different. And how does it feel? Again, George, you know, like when you're on, you're singing, your voice, you're in tune, you're in the groove, you know how it feels. It's not unlike that for someone who's learning to get messages. That, and it's hysterical. People will tell me, I think I'm psychic. Why do you think you're psychic? Well, I predicted that this happened. I saw this happen. I said, well, if it walks like a duck, it talks like a duck, it's a psychic. You're doing psychic work. You just haven't learned how to honor it or take control of it or to develop it. So I would say take time. And also, too, if you get information you think is real, write it down, validate it. That was what I did. The first time I got something, it seemed obscure. And so I went and found out if, in fact, the information I was receiving was accurate. And it turned out to be yes. And so from there, I said, okay, if that's happening, I have to listen for this more often. So that's my advice to people. Don't disregard it. Don't let someone tell you you're crazy. I mean, I'm very glad that my wife early on, when I told her, it's like, honey, I think I'm getting things. I'm hearing messages. Then she was supportive. And so if your significant other, your family, or somebody, friends, they're telling you you're crazy, it's like they may be wrong. They may be wrong. Listen to what feels right to you.
0: Does your father still communicate with you?
1: Yes, regularly. He shows up. I have a dad and a stepdad. Both of them are really important to me spiritually. They were friends. In fact, before my dad passed, about a month or so before he died, he woke up in the middle of the night, turned to my mom and said, you know what, if anything happens to me, this friend George, coincidentally, not you, another George, would be perfect for you. And she's like, stop it. Go back to sleep.

0: you're young, you're 32 years old, don't think about this. And then within a year of his passing, they were married. And so both dads show up. They both give me advice on different things, and I'm grateful for it.
1: She married George, huh?
0: She married a George. And, you know, what's interesting, that George ended up actually having an experience where he felt like he was abducted. He had, he was, my stepdad is this big guy, at least he was. He looked like a bouncer. And he was a big, strong, tough guy. And it's just these experiences, by he would roll around in bed and be screaming and yelling. And it's like my mom is trying to get him to calm down. And he really described very much the experience that other people who have been abducted have had. So to me, that went a very credible, strong guy. And again, he was an exemplary guy. Can you imagine someone marrying a woman with six kids? Well, my dad, George, did that. And he actually was my dad longer than my actual real dad, my first dad.
1: How did he treat you?
0: He was, we would say, dad, saint or insane. Who would marry someone with it? He was, when we were all, after my dad was murdered, we were all kind of acting up, losing our minds, going all over the place. And he showed up and gave us very clear, loving discipline and set boundaries again.
1: Did they ever convict your father's murderer?
0: Nope, they never did.
1: Oh.
0: In fact, we had this big cop from New York say basically came to visit us. We were living in South New Jersey, Southern Jersey. And he said, you know, my advice to you is to don't pursue going after these people. They know where your kids are at bus stops. They're not going to be nice. They're going to hurt you if you continue to follow up, and we can't protect you. This is my mom telling me this. And so they had a very clear idea over, it was a made man in the mafia, that they know where he was that night. They know he was in a place where my dad was. They sent, then he instantly overnight was moved to Florida, the reported killer. And so the police said, you got to leave it alone. You have all these kids. You can't protect them. We can't protect them. And you're putting yourself and all of them at risk. So we had to, mom made the choice. Well, I don't want to lose anybody else. And I'm not going to take on, you know, the mob. So I'm going to back off. And she did. And I thank God she did, because I don't know if all of us would still be here. There's, again, I'm the oldest of six, and I have a stepbrother and sister, too, who were part of the family for a very long time.
1: Sadly, was your dad involved with these people?
0: It was almost out of, like, Goodfellas. He was in the wrong, his truck broke down. He went into the wrong bar in Brooklyn. It was at a time when a lot of, as they call them, civilians were getting killed for being in the wrong place. New York in the late 60s, some neighborhoods were going south quickly. And I feel like he was not. I've had messages where he didn't do this, he wasn't involved. And so that's he just was in a place where people killed other people for sport.
1: The calls are rolling in for you, Mark, so let's go to them now. Let's go to Suzanne in Minneapolis to get things started. Hi, Suze. Go ahead.
2: Hi, George. Hi, Mark.
0: Hi, Suzanne.
2: Hi, Mark. Hi. I was just wondering, I have a hefty goal I want to get done this year, and I was wondering if I will achieve that.
0: Wait, can you repeat the question one more time?
2: Yes, I have a large goal that I want to get done this year. A large project, and I was wondering if I can do that this year.
0: Yes, Matt, I would also tell you that some of the help you have may not be help. They may be more holding you back. So I want you to be very focused, and also to don't let other people's objectives and goals get in the way. I feel like you have a plan, but there's a lot of people that or I mean, they think they're going to help, but they're not. So I would encourage you to be very selective about how you approach the goal. It feels like I do see you signing a contract. I'm not sure if there's a signature at the end of all of this. I see you signing it off and like it's all good. So, but watch the help that may not be help.
1: All right. Good luck, Suzanne. Go ahead.
2: Okay. Thank you.
1: All right, you're welcome.
0: Thank you, Suzanne.
1: When you get these impressions, Mark, what comes to you? How does it come to you?
0: Well, this one, I saw all of these people like hanging on to her, slowing her down. It's almost like she's racing for the finish line and then she's getting pulled and tugged. And then I saw a flourish of a signature at the end of it. So it makes me think that she's going to sign off on something. It gets finished. Feels like she, her getting the signature in a dotted line is what matters. But I just see all of these hands reaching out, like they're helping, but it's almost like they are slowing her down. So be selective. That's how it pops up.
1: Let's go to Rick in Massachusetts. Hello, Rick. Go ahead.
3: Hey, George. Hey, Mark. How are you?
0: Good. Hey, Rick. Nice to hear your voice.
3: Thanks for taking my call. I really need it tonight. I've been fighting with my mortgage company who's committing fraud and trying to foreclose on my house, even though I'm not behind on my payments. So, so it's, you know, it's still a bit stressful, and I'm probably going to force me to do bankruptcy to stop it and then have to sue them, but I'm not sure what to do. So see what you think about that.
0: My sense is that you're going to need to pull out all the stops. I feel like that they really are, they're not going to change their approach, declare bankruptcy. Oh God, I hate to say it, but it feels like they're going to use every little trick in the book to get you to get the property, do whatever you can. I feel like too that there are two guys that seem to be collaborating on the corruption or the take on your place. Feels like someone could make a lot of money. Two guys. I feel like there's two partners, like they're covering for each other. So if you're seeing two people that seem to be backing up each other's lives, it's not your imagination.
1: Rick, do you think that's what's going on? They want your house?
3: Yeah, I think they do. I mean, I have about, according to Zulu, whatever, I have about $380,000 in equity, but I couldn't access it because by the time they started, they started ruining my credit. Right away.
1: You've made your payments on time, right?
3: Yes, I have. Yeah, I paid them more actually than what I was supposed to by $200.
1: Do they accept your payments?
3: Oh, they did. Well, that's how they tried to get around this. They lied about how much escrow that I had on my taxes. That was one of their big things. And then they would say, oh, they expected me. They thought my payment should be $2,400, which it's never been $2,400. So if I made my payment, my normal payment, which was $1,686.40, something like that, they wouldn't accept the payment. So that's how they got around that, too. They said, oh, you didn't. We couldn't. It wasn't a full payment, so we could not accept your payment, your money. They just put it in an account and, like, escrow, whatever they call it, this holding account.
0: And I got to tell you, there's at least two people doing this. There's more than one person involved in ripping you off. They're collaborating, it feels conspiratory.
1: I'd get a real estate attorney, wouldn't you, Mark?
0: Yes. Don't. Good point, George. Don't fight this on your own, please, because this is their business, and also too, they have done this before. They understand how to act as predators, and that. This, you're not the first person that they did this to. Look for a pattern. Get help. Don't fight it alone.
3: I do have an attorney now, so that's right. Hopefully to help out.
1: Let us know what happens, Rick.
3: All right. Thanks so much, guys. Have a good night.
1: Appreciate that. What a bizarre story, Mark. My gosh.
0: Well, I believe it, though. I mean, so many people are being foreclosed on. I mean, on one hand, we hear the government, the economy is good. And on the other hand, stories like Rick. It's like people are, there's desperation also too. They see opportunity for theft. And some people, if you roll over, they're going to take you. They're going to take what you have.
1: I mean, I can understand legal maneuvers if the guy hasn't paid his mortgage, but he's paying it.
0: Well, if you were a criminal, you might see that as not a problem. You know, it's like, I want this. We can get this guy. They've probably done their research on him. Also, too, I really feel like that these kind of sneaky people, this is part of their business plan. It isn't one home they've ripped off. He's not the only one. They've got several going, and it just keeps, they have had success in taking other people's homes, is what it feels like.
1: West of the Rockies, Sherry's with us in Penn Valley, California. Welcome to the show. Hi, Sherry.
4: Hi, thank you so much for taking my call. I appreciate it.
1: How can we help you?
4: Well, I had major surgery 5 weeks ago in Los Angeles. I live in Northern California. I'm a cancer survivor, and throughout my journey, I've used my adversity to kind of take the bad and embrace the good. And, you know, every time I got a new diagnosis and I would embrace something new and wonderful and try to work through my situation that way. And so despite the bad things, I've been able to have really wonderful things happen in my life despite my journey. But I just want to know, because this last go-round, it got extremely hard and the pain was really severe. So even though I was still teaching or doing my art or the things that I love to do to give back, it became more difficult this time. So I had like a cutting edge surgery. And you know, I think it's all going to be fine. I see the surgeon tomorrow, but I was wondering if you have any feeling about whether I'm going to stay well this time, or do you know?
0: Well, two things. Is there nerve damage associated with what you're going through?
4: Absolutely. Yeah. In fact, at one point I lost a feeling in my left arm completely, so I couldn't do a lot of the things that I love. But I have gotten that back, so that's the good news.
0: Well, I think that you can get through this. One thing, there's two things. I feel like that the nerve damage, it's when you go in for a procedure, a surgery, the potential for them to either nick a nerve, something being impinged, feels mm-hmm. like it's real. So have a conversation with them. Make them explain how they're going to help you avoid it, because I heard impingement and or cut of nerve, okay. which then causes the problem. The other thing, too, is that with all of this, I want to ask you to be very conscious of trying to keep inflammation at a minimum. So look at diet. I do like red light therapy, red laser therapy as a healing part of the healing modality, but be conscious of nerve damage. I feel like that you do get through this, but it just, the doctors, I don't know, maybe they're, you'd hate to think that they're in a rush. I mean, I feel like you're with credible people, but it's a difficult procedure for them to avoid nicking what might be a critical nerve that you need. So you'll be okay. It will get better. I do think your doctor is really looking at you closely, all right? I feel like that they're paying attention. So I would say be optimistic, but ask those questions about how do they protect you.
1: Sherry, what kind of cancer did you have?
4: Well, I had thyroid, and then that was removed, and then it came back in my spine. So I've been dealing with spinal cancer. So I actually had... I've had two surgeries already. I just had another one 5 weeks ago, and they took the cancer out and rebuilt my cervical vertebrae. And that was the thing that I think you've picked up on, is at my cancer surgery to remove my thyroid, they had damaged my right vocal cord. So before they did this surgery, they were worried that I would lose the ability to breathe or speak on my own.
1: Wow, you're doing well now.
0: I feel like that you're
4: now. So.
1: Are you walking okay?
4: Yeah, I mean, it was really difficult the first 2 weeks, but I'm really getting around well. I feel much better than I did before surgery. I feel hopeful, and yeah.
1: All right, well, good luck to you, and you stay, keep us on top of things as well. Mark, we're going to take a short break and come back in a moment and take final questions with Mark Nelson. His website is his name, linked up at coasttocoastam.com, marknelsonmedium.com. His book is called The 7-Minute Vacation. It just came out, and we'll be back with final calls in a moment on Coast to Coast AM.
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1: And I wanted to talk to you anyway about the UFO reports, what you think of them.
2: The best thing about it is it's really exciting. We got complete vindication because basically what happened was is the government admitted that we don't know what these spots, these objects, these bright lights are, but basically you can help the government because the thing we're finding out is government's not that bright and they need our help. So that's where Coast to Coast AM comes in and George Norrie comes in. Because you're going to have people on here that will give the government investigators an idea where to look, how to look, and what to look for. So it really does a lot of validation of the history of this show, and this is a huge step forward to getting to the truth, because for the first time, we have the U.S. government admitting that there's something to this, really admitting there's something to this, and that's the big step for all of us.
3: Hi, I'm Ty Pennington, and this is another one of Ty's tips. I'm a big fan of the culinary arts. Give me a roasted duck with a balsamic cherry sauce or pork tenderloin with an apple brandy demi-glaze, and my happy factor just soars. 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And that, my friends, is ketchup. Sure, it's great on fries and burgers, but actually, I use ketchup as a cleaning solution. Oh yeah, seriously. Ketchup is a mainstay. Say you want to brighten up some tarnished copper. Coat the copper piece with ketchup and let it sit for about 45 minutes. 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Just don't forget to rinse it off. So the next time you want to serve pork on a copper plate, be sure to pull out the ketchup. And if the apple brandy demi-glaze is too tart, then the ketchup will come in handy for that meal too. Ketchup. It's just not for dinner anymore.
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1: It's time to congratulate you for your efforts to get a UFO UAP disclosure. 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
4: That's what you have to do if you're an activist. And so in 30 years, the show has moved the needle. 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And history will look back and go, this radio show put this issue on over and over again. And ultimately, we got disclosure. And you're here to see it, and so am I.
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1: 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And then later on, Patrick Spain joins us to talk about cryptids and other strange, unusual creatures on Coast to Coast. 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

0: And welcome back to our final segment with Mark Nelson as we talk about his life as a psychic and a medium, and he is one of the best. TV shows, how many have you worked on, Mark?
1: That's a good question. I feel like I've done most of the paranormal stuff. I mean, I've had, you know, what's funny too is I've actually worked behind the scenes. I was brought in, I've been used as we'll call it a bird dog. Well, someone will say, is there anything in this house? Mark, go look. And so a producer brought me up. In fact, that happened out in the Silver Lake or east side of Hollywood. And they asked me, what's here? And it turned out they brought me to a house where they suspected that this was the location for the Black Dahlia murder. And it was with, I believe it was Ghost Hunters. They wanted to see if there's anything there. I've done Haunted History, Ghost Adventures, Ghost Hunters, and a bunch of other stuff. And then 2020 was like a very straight up, hey, we think there's something here. So there's that. And I've also been written up in House Beautiful, which is kind of funny, and then a New York Times article on what happens when you live next to a cemetery, what can happen. So I've been around, and it's been fun. It's been a great adventure.
0: All right, let's go to final calls. They're coming in like crazy. Let's go to Aaron in Fountain Valley, California. Aaron, go ahead.
2: Thanks, George, Tommy, and Mark.
0: Sure thing.
2: I would love to ask you, Mark Nelson, what do you think about the missing scientists and especially General William Neil McClellan, mm-hmm. who was set to testify to Congress in 2 days before he goes missing? Thank you.
1: All right. Hey, Aaron, I do think that this is there is a conspiracy going on, that there is, I mean, I can't help but think that there's like, what, 15, 13 scientists all related to the same topics. Feels like that it isn't just about aliens, it's about using energy. And I do think that there is a concerted effort, and it isn't the whole government, but there is a group within the government, a shadow division within the government that is taking out these people. I hate to say it. I know I'm full-fledged conspiracy theory there. I feel like that there's so much money that we can't even conceive of that could be moved, lost, changed, accumulated because of the technology and the information that these doctors have. There is no coincidence that someone disappears right before they're supposed to testify. This is happening. This is real. So my advice to anybody in this world, if you're doing work that is cutting edge, be very careful who you think your friends are.
0: It's a very bizarre story, is it not, Mark?
1: Oh, and you know, part of it, it's so in our face, but people, it's like, I got to go to work today. I got to pay this bill. I got to do this. I'm not going to think about this whole spate of disappearances and the importance of their work. It's people can't, they have to find a way not to be so busy as to miss all of this.
0: Next up, let's go to Ruth in Maryland. Hey, Ruthie, thanks for the birthday card.
3: Oh, you're welcome, George. And thank you for taking my call. Thank you, George and Mark. And Mark, first of all, I just want to tell you I'm very sorry about what happened to your father. And George was mentioning the TV shows. You just mentioned the TV shows that you did. And I just wanted to know if you had ever done any paranormal investigation at Point Lookout State Park prison. That was the prison camp, Point Lookout prison camp, and the lighthouse there in southern Maryland, here where I live. It's right down the street, about 20 miles. And because at one time that was supposed to be the most hauntedest place in the country. And if you have done an investigation there, I'm really curious about what you found out. Thank you.
1: Well, I wish I had. I would tell you, if someone wants to invite me to come check out Point Lookout, I would go with my wife, who's my partner in crime, so to speak, and looking into these things. I have investigated prisons, though, and they can, I mean, there's so much energy there. I've been in prisons in the Los Angeles area that were closed, and it's real, the energy in these places. And it really comes down to, if you someone died tragically, died in anger, can't accept what happened to them, then that place is going to hold their energy. And so love to go. I believe it's probably as tough or a impactful as you say, but I haven't been to that one. But prisons, I've been to a couple of them, and they can make your hair stand up. I mean, there's so much fury and anger in them. I've been in one in the Charleston area where there was, you know, we were on a spot where they used to have a gallows, and man, that place, I mean, we heard, felt, saw things happen.
0: Let's go to Craig in Louisiana. First time caller for us. Hi, Craig.
4: How's it going, George?
0: Good, buddy.
4: Thanks for taking my call. I was just unexpectedly got in on your show. It's I'm driving a semi at night, and it's an honor to have, you know, be on your show.
0: Thank you for keeping America going, Craig.
4: Man, I like love listening to you guys all every night. So, but my question for Mark, I was undecided on which topic to go with. I went with the relationship, and I'll stick to that. But I am I lost my mother about a week ago. And I'm about to start a new job with a national carrier going over the road. But I was curious about my relationship. Crazy about this little lady, and I was curious if there was to be any insight on if there's any long-term serious future with her, or am I could possibly be wasting my time.
1: I think that she's easily distracted. Hate to say it. I feel like that. As much as you can reach out to her, I mean, you have to have your own dignity in here and all. But my sense is that your schedule may make it difficult for her to always be there and wait. I do think it wasn't your imagination. She did spark to you. She does. But I think that to make this work, I would really work at trying to be there with her as much as you can. Also, too, did mom have a problem with, like, vision, one eye or eyes having some damage?
4: Yeah, she I don't think so. She had dementia and just a slowly declined for quite a while.
1: Yeah, because, well, what I saw was, like, her not being able to see. So maybe that was the dementia side of it. She wasn't seeing things, understanding them. So mom says that I'm clear again. I'm okay again. And that I feel like, too, that she was almost a danger to herself at a certain point. She says, I'm clear again. I know what I'm talking about. I'm clear. So she says, thank you for the, you know, she knows that you loved her. She knows that you want to be with her more. But she's okay now. She wants you to know she's okay and that she hears when you pray for her.
4: Thank you so much, man. That will be coming
1: right.
4: at you.
1: Do well,
4: website.
1: Buddy.
0: Thank you.
1: Thank you.
0: Well said. John in Eugene, Oregon, west of the Rockies. Hi, John. Go ahead.
5: Hey, how's it going, Mark?
1: Hey, John.
5: I just started a business, like, back in November. It's a security business. Just wondering if you can give me any insight on that. Also, my wife has this lump in her breast, and I'm just wondering if you can see anything about that.
0: Wife okay. has a lump, and then his business. Go ahead,
1: Mark. Okay. The business, I feel like that this is going to work really well. I'm hearing encryption, if that's part of what you do, protecting people's information. I don't know if you do that kind of thing, but it feels like that would be part of it. I do feel like that there is a demand for what you're doing. Also, too, I feel like that you're able – I'm seeing you shaking hands, which makes me think that, okay, you're going to put some deals together. As for the lump and wife's breast, I feel like that it can be managed. It feels like more lumpectomy versus everything being taken, removed. Feels like that it can be contained. I would say moving faster on it versus later gives her an excellent potential for survival. It just feels like lumpectomy, get it out, and then she is feeling pretty good. It feels like that it can, the growth feels somewhat self-contained. It hasn't metastasized. So it makes me think that you'll get to have her in your life for a long time.
0: When you're giving these kind of readings, Mark, do you have a spirit guide that helps you?
1: Yes. Well, here's the funny thing, George, is like I've worked in medical, I've written for a number of medical companies, including oncology. I've written for a whole range of them. And so what I feel like is that I have guides that are very specialized towards helping me with medical issues. And so they do show up. And I feel like that this guide, it feels like I'm talking to like a GP, a general practitioner, someone that's approachable and helpful. And so I would say this feels like I said, for John, his wife, a lumpectomy versus anything else, and that she'll be okay.
0: Well, that's good news. Let's go next to Paula in South Dakota, east of the Rockies. Hi, Paula.
6: Hi, George. Been a long-time listener, first-time caller.
0: Well, thank you, and go for it. Go have some fun.
6: Hi, Mark. I'm a great-grandma of this amazing five-year-old little boy, and we have such a bond. And his grandma has him right now, and she's not allowing my son and I to see him. And I wanted to know if we can resolve whatever it is that's keeping us from seeing him.
1: Is there some battle or question about money involved with all of this?
6: No, not that I know of.
1: All right. Check to see that there. It feels like that there's a financial problem related to this. This grandmother... I feel like that she's going to remain kind of problematic. But what can you do about it? I would say persistence and prayer,
6: You
1: get to see her. Keep praying and be persistent. And I feel like that you can wear her down, okay? So that she does allow you to have that connection. But it feels like prayer, persistence, putting this in God's hands. But I feel like that... this lady has got like an axe to grind about. Oh, got an axe to grind.
6: Yeah.
1: And so it feels like that there, if you can help her, I don't know if she's got financial issues or something. I keep hearing money is part of a motivator for this. But prayer, and I think that this little girl is conscious of not seeing you, all right? So let that work for you and pray for that little girl. But I do feel like that you can resolve this, but it's going to take, like I said, those two factors.
0: What has been the most frightening thing, Mark, you've come across doing what you do?
1: Having a spirit come home with me and cause my wife and I to have a big fight. I say this to everybody, protect yourself. Make sure you're saying prayers, surround yourself in white light. Something came home and caused my wife and I to have like a very out of character fight with each other where we're screaming like banshees. And it's like, wait, this isn't us. Where were we? Oh, you were just in a house where a serial killer took the lives of many women. All right, let's recognize that there's something else going on here. We have to address this, tell it to go. And that was pretty bad. I mean, I've had a door slam in my face. I've seen things slide across a table, believe it or not, and move. And that gets your attention. But how did I forget this? I was in a house and I felt something put its hands on my throat.
0: Yeah.
1: Someone take a picture. So, and you know, there are these cameras that turn energy into like figures, you know, like you can see a skeleton, and they had something on my neck. I said, there's something here. It's got its hands on my neck. Take a picture. They said, yep, there's something there. And then my friends who were with me kind of pushed it away and prayed and pushed it away. But literally, I'm feeling this. There's pressure. It felt, and it's not like I'm being strangled by a physical person, but I felt There's something there. Please help me with this. And the camera proved it to be the case. So that was interesting.
0: Mark, keep in touch with us. I always like talking to you, Mark Christopher Nelson. His website is linked up at coasttocoastam.com. For Dan Galante, Tom Danheiser, Sue Trikas, Lex Lonehood, Jean Ladasur, Alec Fernandez, Tim Banal, George Knapp, and Richard Serrett, I'm George Norrie, somewhere out there on Coast to Coast AM. We'll see you on our next edition. Until then, be safe, everyone.

0: Hi, registered pharmacist Ben Fuchs here. I've been studying healthy bodies for 35 years, and what I've got to tell you may shock and surprise you, but if you listen up, it may change your life. One of the more significant aspects of prescription drug toxicity involves the depletion of nutritional elements that fuel the detoxification system. Like all other processes in the body, detoxification requires nutrients. The B vitamins, vitamin C, magnesium, copper, and zinc are particularly important for detoxification to proceed. And the more detox chemistry is required, the more the system is going to be burning through nutritional raw materials. In other words, in the presence of excessive medication, which the body must process as toxins, the detox machinery can become like a metaphorical sinkhole, diverting and draining key nutrients, keeping them from participating in the many other biochemical reactions that are responsible for maintaining the health and integrity of the human body. Vitamins, minerals, amino acids, fatty acids are not only key detox players, but they're also important molecules involved in providing cells with energy, protection, and as mechanical raw materials for building structural components of cells and tissues. The more drugs we take and the more they accumulate in the body, the more essential nutrients will be diverted to detoxification and away from vital biochemical reactions that are important for health and longevity. If these nutrients are not replaced via diet and supplementation, they can become depleted, and not only will purification and elimination of poisons be compromised, but so will the thousands of other biochemical reactions that likewise are dependent on the presence of these critically important biochemicals. 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
2: News this hour from Town Hall. I'm Jason Walker. Mass shooting in Germany.
3: A male suspect shot and killed at least six people at a youth welfare facility in Stuttgart, Germany. Lüneburg Police President Katrin Schul says four people who had been shot in a gruesome manner died at the scene. Another died while being resuscitated. Another succumbed to severe injuries. Others were also wounded at the facility, which provides temporary accommodation for pregnant women or young mothers with children. Officials believe it may have stemmed from a custody dispute. All of the victims were employees of the youth center or its affiliates. I'm Lisa Dwyer.
2: Authorities aren't saying much yet, but an explosion has seriously injured three people in a residential building in Monaco. Now, reports indicate a Ukrainian magnate and his family among those who have been hit. Supreme Court's releasing decisions on court cases prior to a summer recess. Correspondent Laura Winters on the results of a case involving the Fed.
4: On this ruling, a defeat for President Trump as the High Court rejects his attempt to fire a member of the Federal Reserve Board. She's faced accusations of mortgage fraud. The justice is ruling Lisa Cook should first be able to respond to the allegations, which she denies, before she's let go. Chief Justice Roberts, writing the president cannot remove a member of the Fed at any time for any reason without any notice. It was a 5-4 decision with conservative Brett Kavanaugh joining Roberts and the court's three liberal justices. Laura Winters reporting.
2: Recreational marijuana sales, well, they're set to begin next year in Virginia. Under the new law, up to 350 cannabis shops can open across the state and sell to adults 21 and older. That starts in July of next year. Pot remains illegal at the federal level. More on these stories, townhall.com.
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2: Sorry. A wave of conservative political winds reshaping Latin America with new election results in Peru and Colombia adding to the trend. Here's correspondent John Scott.
6: In the past 18 months, seven countries in Central and South America have shifted to the political right, including recent runoff victories for conservative candidates in Peru and Colombia. Peru's Keiko Fujimori won a narrow race, while Colombia elected businessman Abelardo de la Espriella, who's pledging major spending cuts and pro-market reforms. Some leaders call it a historic rejection of socialism and a move toward free market policies. Supporters say it could boost economic growth. John Scott reporting.
2: Well, one church official says it's a move in the right direction. A San Francisco Catholic Archdiocese spokesman says they've agreed to pay $395 million to settle 500 lawsuits. Breaking news and analysis, townhall.com. Deion Sanders says he feels great 1 year after undergoing surgery to remove his cancerous bladder. The University of Colorado head football coach says he wants to raise awareness about the robotic surgical system that removed his bladder.
7: It's unbelievable, mind-boggling. It's truly necessary. It got me back in the game, got me back on my feet, you know, and to my the normalcy of my life. And that's what I truly desired. And a lot of people don't understand, they don't know. And we're here to sound alarms to let them understand there is another option.
2: Deion Sanders, the only human being to play in a National Football League game and a Major League Baseball game in the same day. More on these stories, townhall.com.
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0: From the City of Angels near the Pacific Ocean, good morning, good evening, wherever you may be across the nation, around the world. I'm George Norrie. This is Coast to Coast AM. Later tonight, the psychic world. Here's what's happening. More than 1,700 people have died since last week's devastating earthquakes in Venezuela. Thousands more injured, thousands more missing, where teams are digging through rubble as part of a frantic rescue effort. The search efforts have provided some moments of happiness, including the rescue of an infant and a woman trapped for more than 3 days. They're okay. Officials are hoping the surge of foreign aid and responders will bolster emergency workers and help address humanitarian needs. Iran and the U.S. exchanged missile strikes over the weekend, collapsing trade in the Strait of Hormuz for multiple days. U.S. and Iranian officials agreed to a temporary ceasefire today after President Donald Trump threatened to escalate the conflict. And U.S. and Iranian officials are set to meet in Doha, Qatar, tomorrow for further negotiations. Meanwhile, the Israeli defense minister said that Israel could find itself at war with Iran within 2 days if Iran fires missiles at Israeli territory. Tom Danheiser has more. What's going on, Tommy?
1: Well, George, hostilities between the U.S., Israel, and Iran have paused following a weekend of tit-for-tat strikes across the Persian Gulf as U.S. and allied forces previously targeted Iranian infrastructure following Iranian drone and missile attacks on U.S. bases in Bahrain and Kuwait. Negotiators from the U.S. and Iran are meeting Tuesday in Qatar to finalize terms of a broader agreement, despite recent military exchanges that targeted energy routes and military installations. However, the U.S. and Iran are clashing over the details of their negotiations, with U.S. President Donald Trump saying Iran requested the meeting to finalize terms, while Iranian officials deny that a meeting is planned and insist their delegation is only there to discuss frozen Iranian assets. Both sides remain in disagreement over nuclear inspections, with Iranian officials publicly denying having ever said that international nuclear inspectors could re-enter the country for inspections of their bombed

0: virus was named for an Ontario town near where it was first discovered. At the time of his death, Lincoln Byers, a four-year-old living in Canada, had a condition that medical professionals couldn't explain. While once considered an obscure medical anomaly, Powassan virus cases have reached historic highs in the U.S. Powassan is the most prevalent from late spring through mid-fall when tick populations peak and outdoor activity increases. According to the CDC, 76 Americans were diagnosed with the virus in 2025. That might not sound like a lot, but it's the highest annual total on record. Previously, the U.S. averaged just 7 to 8 diagnoses a year. The virus is primarily transmitted to humans through the bite of an infected woodchuck tick or deer tick. Like other tick-borne illnesses, it's not good. What's the result when big tech firm closely monitors employee activities to train AI, even when employees know that it's happening? Meta's recent attempt at this has been an utter and dramatic failure. Let's check in with our expert Lauren Weinstein about what this means for Meta and other big tech firms and for all of us. Lauren, what do you think?
1: Well, yeah, while this discussion is about Meta, the same trend is happening at other big tech firms where employees are increasingly being subjected to mass layoffs or feel that they're being mistreated by management. And the impact of this could be quite dangerous for everyone who depends on services from these firms as the firms try to use AI as an excuse for all manner of bad corporate behaviors. But regarding Meta, it's useful to recall that Meta's CEO, Mark Zuckerberg, has never been the poster boy for particularly admirable corporate leadership. Of course, before Meta was Meta, it was Facebook. And before that, it was the Facebook. And before that, it was FaceMash. This takes us all the way back to when Mark started this entire sordid set of events, when, while a student at Harvard, he built a platform to help guys avoid dating what he and his Harvard bros considered to be unattractive women, sometimes using terms like farm animals for their comparisons. Apparently, he threw this project together after being dumped by his then-girlfriend. This was all back around 2003. Facebook didn't change its name to Meta until around 5 years ago or so, when Mark became convinced that everyone would want to wear virtual reality headsets, working and playing in his virtual reality metaverse all day, and threw reportedly tens of billions of dollars at that project. Some reports say $80 billion or so. And while there are continuing to be amazing applications for VR and Meta VR headsets, the idea that this was going to be a dominant way for people to routinely interact was, what's that technical term? Oh, yeah, crazy. Of course, over the years, Meta Facebook has been embroiled in a wide variety of issues related to privacy and a long list of other controversies. So now Mark has changed his mind again and has decided that he should throw most of Meta's resources at, you guessed it, AI. And the way he did this was, for example, reportedly by reassigning product managers and skilled engineers to be essentially AI trainers, understandably considered to be work far below their skill levels, and laying off other employees. Then Meta came up with the idea that is somewhat akin to driving a stake through the heart of employee morale, already apparently at historically low levels for the firm. And while I don't know offhand who specifically originated this train wreck of a concept, it seems like something Mark would have quickly and enthusiastically endorsed. So this is called MCI, Model Capability Initiative. This was launched just a couple of months ago and collected employee keystrokes, mouse movements, screenshots, etc., to be used for AI training. Initially, there was no opt-out. Then they apparently introduced a limited half-hour opt-out. As you might imagine, this didn't go over well with most employees. Even when using a company-provided computer, as in this situation, employees routinely deal with personally sensitive subjects, including financial and medical information and much more. And you can't blame employees for being decidedly unenthusiastic about being forced to train AI systems that they quite reasonably suspected Meta would like to use to lay them off and replace them. Well, this was all bad enough. But then very recently, the fan really got splattered when it was discovered that the data being collected this way had not been properly secured internally and was reportedly accessible to pretty much anyone at the firm. Whammo. So about a week ago, the MCI program was suspended for some indefinite period, maybe forever, we don't know, while investigations take place into how this happened. This whole awful affair seems pretty much on brand for Zuckerberg, but again,

0: it would be a mistake to think that this kind of situation could only occur at Meta, because across the technology sector, we see firms increasingly treating the employees who actually built these firms as expendable, sometimes to be replaced with half-baked, dangerous, misinformation-laden AI that drives customers and employees alike utterly nuts. But it does seem like large language model AI is close to jumping the shark, as the saying goes, or perhaps already has, and is starting to face some serious reckonings. That recent German court decision I discussed, holding Google responsible for the content of their AI overviews, I talked about that a week ago. Those AI overviews spout tens of millions of wrong answers an hour. This could be just the beginning if courts begin widely holding big tech AI firms responsible for their AI-generated content, search answer overviews, chatbots, and so on. This very reasonable common sense approach could trigger massive changes in the way these firms operate and might signal an end to the abandon with which AI-created misinformation, sometimes dangerous and harmful, is so widely spewed. How these firms treat their own employees could be viewed as somewhat akin to a canary in a coal mine regarding how these firms will treat all of us. And judging from the mess at Meta in this respect, we probably shouldn't expect a customer is always right approach from these big tech firms, that's for sure.
1: You're on top of it, Lauren. Thank you. A one-of-a-kind NASA space telescope is about to fall out of the sky. For more than two decades, the Neil Gehrels Swift Observatory Telescope has gazed at the fading afterglows of some of the universe's most violent explosions. After launching in 2004, Swift initially circled about 370 miles above the Earth's surface. That far up, there were hardly any air molecules for Swift to run into. But slowly over time, its orbit descended lower and lower. It is now at an altitude of 210 miles where the air is denser, dragging on the telescope. And they say within a few months, the friction will pull Swift into the thicker part of the atmosphere and rip it apart. That is, unless a robotic spacecraft, which is going to be launched tomorrow, can pull off a daring, never-before-tried rescue, catching the telescope and then nudging it back to a higher orbit. We shall see. Speaking of orbits and astronomers, here's Seth Shostak from the SETI Institute. Seth, what do you think of that telescope?
2: Well, I'm always sad when a telescope goes offline. It's particularly sad when it gets ripped apart by having to plunge down to Earth through our atmosphere. But anyhow, it wasn't studying anything that I'm particularly interested in. It was studying, supernovae remnants, I believe, which are just the remains of stars that have gotten beyond old age. They blow up and die. But that's another story for another time. What I thought I'd talk about tonight, just for a couple of minutes, is transporters. Now, these were first introduced in the Star Trek TV series to allow rapid travel in space. For example, to get a crew member quickly down to a planet or maybe back again. The way this works, when you want to be beamed somewhere, you fire up the ship's transporter, and while everyone stands around looking pretty, you fade out on the screen while a weird sound effect plays. A few seconds later, you fade in somewhere else, the surface of a planet, or for example. But, well, that's not really the way it works. That's only what you see. It works, apparently, by either taking apart the person to be transported atom by atom and sending the atoms, a map of the atoms to the destination, or by simply, locating where every atom in your body is and sending that map of your, where your atoms are to the destination where it's put back together. It's not clear what the Star Trek producers really had in mind. But the whole premise, it's more than a little bonkers, George. You really can't map the exact location of all those atoms thanks to quantum physics. And then there's the unfortunate effect of any planet's atmosphere on a beam of atoms that you try to shoot through it, if that's what a transporter actually does. But forget the physics. The real motivation for a transporter is to save program time and to save production money. Honestly, George, I wish I had a transporter, as I get car sick, and that doesn't seem to be a problem. It doesn't seem to be a problem with the transporter. Nobody gets sick there. I was hoping to beam myself to Trenton, New Jersey, but I think I'll just take the train instead. That way, no one will have to beam me up.
1: Don't beam, Seth. Stick around for us, my friend. Thank you. In a moment, Keith Crossley joins us We're going to talk about his work, State Within Light, The Path to Enlightenment, What It's Like to Clear Ourselves of Pain, and that's emotional pain, next on Coast to Coast AM.
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0: And welcome back to Coast to Coast. George Norrie with you. Keith Crossley with us as a transformation specialist, speaker, and author of State Within Light, which is a life-changing book that offers a clear and practical path for transcending the ego and reaching enlightenment. His work helps people break free from their pain, patterns, and past so they can experience the highest levels of mental and emotional freedom. Keith, welcome to the program. I'm looking forward to this.
1: Thank you, George. Appreciate you having me.
0: When we talk about pain, I assume it's emotional pain. Is that pretty correct?
1: That's correct, yep.
0: How did you get involved in being a transformation specialist?
1: Well, I became a millionaire at the age of 31 and owned 8 restaurants, had over 100 employees, and I really thought my life was set. And for the first several years I owned them, it looked like that was true. But as time went on, several of my businesses started failing, and nothing I did seemed to turn them around. And so I had this existential crisis of watching my livelihood and sense of self completely slip through my fingers. And for an entire year, I was just devastated with terrible anxiety, depression, and I kept all of that emotional pain bottled up. I didn't tell my wife. I didn't tell my friends or family. I just carried the burden myself. And after an entire year of pure misery, I just reached a breaking point where the pain just couldn't dam up anymore. And it wasn't like a psychological break, but it was certainly a releasing of all of the bottled up emotions. And I would describe it as probably the most agony I have ever felt in my life of watching everything fall completely apart. And in the subsequent weeks, when I had that breakdown, I intuitively kind of knew that I wanted to start meditating, which I had never done before in my entire life. And so I started on day one with 5 minutes. Day two, I went 10 minutes. Day three, I went 20. And within about 3 weeks, I was doing 3 to 4 hours of meditation every day.
0: Wow.
1: And it, in the beginning, I didn't realize what it was doing other than I knew that I was starting to get more and more peaceful inside in spite of my external world falling completely apart. And, about 8 weeks into that level of meditation, I ended up having a very unexpected transcendental experience that completely changed my entire life.
0: What was
1: it? It was as if the experience?
0: Yeah.
1: I was meditating for probably a little over 2 hours, and when you reach a certain level of stillness, the mind lets completely go of control and loses its sense on time and also loses its sense of geography. So in other words, you literally, the mind fully lets go. And the only way I can describe it was as if my consciousness was being pulled forward at the speed of light into this corridor. And I could see a light off in the distance, and as immediately as I saw it, I was like a rocket ship going straight towards it. I didn't have time to question it. I didn't have time to stop it. And I was immediately absorbed into the most radiant, bright light that did not have words that my human brain could understand. It was beyond just illumination. It was an energy. And I was immediately, there was no separation between me and whatever this universal energy was. And I knew that the best description would be what we call God, but not in the way that I, you know, grew up thinking of God. And in that experience, I immediately knew that there was nothing that I could ever do as a human being that would make me unlovable. And all of my fears, all of my worries, all of my human ego completely vanished. And in Zen Buddhism, they call this experience Kensho or Satori, which is the oneness experience with God. And when I came out of that meditation, of that transcendental experience, it was as if my entire psyche, belief system, understanding of reality, the purpose of life, everything was completely rewired in an instant. For the entire next year, I lived in a state of bliss. And the irony is it should have been the worst year of my life. I had to close all of those businesses. I had to fire all of those employees.
0: Oh my gosh.
1: My wife and family, we lost everything. And I was walking on a cloud and nothing could touch me. And so what I had experienced was what we call enlightenment. But the truth is I wasn't ready to be able to sustain it because it was just the gift that was given to me, but not something I had truly understood or earned yet.
0: Is this something, Keith, that you turned around yourself, or did you have help?
1: It was as if it was a gift that instantly I was completely different. Everything about me completely changed, the way I saw myself, the way I saw other people, the way I saw life. There was no intentional change needed. It was literally just a gift that was given to me. But what happened in the aftermath is, after that year of complete bliss, I could feel myself slowly starting to drift away from that magical state. And I was devastated because I just found what all of us are looking for, this kind of more free, illuminated way of living that transcends suffering. And so for a few years after that, I kept going back into meditation, hoping that that original experience would happen again, because it had changed everything. In hindsight, I'm very grateful that it didn't happen again, because it forced me to understand all of the principles that I was applying day in and day out that actually made it possible. So it forced me to really develop a personal roadmap of how enlightenment becomes possible for me, but I was simultaneously creating a roadmap that anyone else could follow to achieve the same state.
0: Keith's website is his name, linked up at coasttocoastam.com, and his book is called State Within Light, The Path to Enlightenment. Next hour, we're going to open up the phone lines and have you ask him a question or two, or share a story with us about some of the grief and pain you may have gone through in your life as well. Is it easy or hard, very quickly, Keith, to solve this issue for somebody?
1: The short answer is, it depends on our approach. What human beings often think it takes to get through something difficult is strength. The true principle that's required to be able to get through anything without effort and without pain is the spiritual art of surrender. And surrender is the counterintuitive strategy of letting go of control.
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1: And I wanted to talk to you anyway about the UFO reports, what you think of them.
2: The best thing about it is it's really exciting. We got complete vindication because basically what happened was is the government admitted that we don't know what these spots, these objects, these bright lights are, but basically you can help the government because the thing we're finding out is government's not that bright and they need our help. So that's where Coast to Coast AM comes in and George Norrie comes in. Because you're going to have people on here that will give the government investigators an idea where to look, how to look, and what to look for. So it really does a lot of validation of the history of this show, and this is a huge step forward to getting to the truth, because for the first time, we have the U.S. government admitting that there's something to this, really admitting there's something to this, and that's the big step for all of us.
3: 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I'm Tony Tantillo, your fresh grocer, and today's tip of the day, sugar pie pumpkins. 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
2: 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In the search, on either of those, you put in Coast to Coast AM, type that baby right in. All the shows will pop right up, including little snippets from the weekday shows we do here and the weekend shows. So it's a lot of volume there for you, a lot of stuff to listen to.
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0: And welcome back, George Norrie, along with Keith Crossley. Keith, what seems to be the greatest obstacle people face when they try to heal themselves?
1: At the heart of all suffering is that you believe reality should be the way you want it to be instead of the way that it is. So when reality doesn't match your expectations, in that gap is the degree to which you will suffer. So the fundamental mistake people make is they think that it's their circumstances or their situation that's making them suffer. But to give you an analogy, several years ago, my wife and I were in Mexico, and we did one of the parachutes that pulled behind the boat, parasailing.
0: Yeah.
1: And we're sitting up, 150 feet above the water, and I'm sitting there looking at the turquoise ocean and the white sandy beach, and I'm just feeling like a bird flying through the sky. Well, meanwhile, my wife is sitting next to me, and she's having the complete opposite experience. So she's terrified, and she says, you know, what if the notch of the parachute comes loose? You know, if we fell from this height, are we going to die? You know, are there sharks in the water? So she couldn't wait to get back on solid ground. So the important thing to notice is that we are both in the exact same objective reality, but the reality we experience is completely different based on the filter of the mind. So the main issue people have of why they suffer is they never actually recognize that they are the arbiter interpreting what reality means. Once you recognize that you're the arbiter and you have control over the filter through which you see reality, now we're playing a whole different ballgame. So we're not a slave to our external circumstances or situations. Regardless of what happens to us, we interpret that filter through our own reality. So the suffering is ultimately caused by the gap between what we want reality to be and what it actually is.
0: When you're speaking to groups, are you speaking primarily to individuals within the group or the group itself?
1: Both. Collectively, it's really it's a universal problem among humanity. And so we constantly spend our lives trying to curate and control our lives to make sure nothing goes wrong. But in this reality where there is duality, there's right and wrong and good and bad and good and evil and difficult and very painful, even traumatic things happen, we live in a state of fear and protection, not realizing that in order to live with some level of protection, it means we're always going to live with some level of fear, which always comes at the cost of our freedom. So people think that, again, that they're afraid of situations or circumstances, but if you go a layer deeper, we're not actually afraid of what's going to happen. We're afraid of how we're going to feel if or when that thing happens, meaning that we're actually afraid of our feelings.
0: There was a individual in St. Louis who committed suicide a few weeks ago, Keith.
1: Mm-hmm.
0: He hailed from a very prominent family. I won't mention their names. But he was very distraught, but was worth millions of dollars. Millions mm-hmm. of dollars. What causes somebody to be that depressed?
1: I think at the heart of it, we also misunderstand what mental health struggles really are. So in the same way that you go to a doctor and say you have a health issue, they often treat the symptoms by giving you a medication instead of looking at the underlying factors like, do you exercise? Do you eat well? So in other words, we're in a state of treating symptoms as opposed to root issues. With mental health, we do the exact same thing. So let me give you an example. All mental health struggles are protection mechanisms for the psyche. For example, anxiety is the number one mental health issue in the United States and in the world right now. So it's essentially rumination in the mind, which creates anxious feelings in the body. So the mind is hypervigilant, scanning and analyzing and predicting, trying to do anything to avoid future pain. Yet in its attempt to avoid that future pain, it feels the effects of all of the fear-based thinking that it's ruminating about. So it literally creates its own suffering. So that's how the ego works. And in its attempt to protect us, it always causes the exact pain that it's trying to avoid. So if you take another example, something like narcissism, another mental health issue. We say someone that has narcissism has a big ego. But the question is, why do they have a big ego? They need that fortress of protection to avoid having to look at themselves or having to take accountability and blame everybody else for everything in order to cocoon themselves from their deep-seated fear of not being enough. So the deeper the wound, the bigger the protection needs to be to guard against the wound. So every mental health issue, at least the common ones, you can kind of exclude things like schizophrenia, are essentially the ego's attempt to create a protection mechanism to guard against deep-seated fears. So what I do to help people is instead of treating symptoms, we go to the roots of what fears all of those protection mechanisms are trying to guard against.
0: Do they open up to you?
1: Absolutely. Someone obviously needs to be open to that process. And I work with private pay clients who are essentially paying to go through this process, which certainly helps. But the more willing someone is to face the truth and understand their protection mechanisms and why they put them into place in the first place, then they start to see what it's going to take to actually get out of that hole, which requires an increased willingness to feel the full range of human emotion without fear. That's not always an easy process, but ultimately, if they can make peace with their core fears and their core wounds, they will no longer need the same protection mechanisms to guard against them.
0: Now, in your case, when the restaurants were booming along and things were going well, were you internally happy?
1: Temporarily, I was, because I thought that I had attained everything I was looking for, which was financial freedom. And then my ego also loved the idea of being the successful person, especially at an early age. So it wasn't just the financial success, it was what it meant about my self-identity. And that's also why it was incredibly devastating when I lost it all, because this wasn't just a failure, I was a failure. So my entire sense of self-confidence and self-worth collapsed along with the collapsing of the business. In hindsight, it was the best thing that ever could have happened to me. And I always tell people that rock bottom is the best place you can be if you handle it right in the aftermath. Having your ego decimated and destroyed is one of the most beautiful things that can happen, because what will emerge out of the rubble is a much more authentic version of you that is not based on external validation from the world.
0: How many people pull themselves out of that rubble? What do you think?
1: It depends. I would say that for a lot of people, they don't necessarily have the awareness or the tools to know how to handle that circumstance properly. And it's a lack of awareness and information that makes them go deeper into the well. So they often form deep emotional scars based on these really terrible traumatic experiences. But I always say to people that your suffering is always the doorway to your liberation if it's handled right. There's a certain set of DNA in pain, so to speak, that contains the blueprint of how to transcend pain once you learn how it actually works. So what my work is with people is helping them to see that pain is the doorway to liberation, and my job is to help them to see how to follow that blueprint.
0: The subtitle of your book, State Within Light, is The Path to Enlightenment. Exactly, mm-hmm. In your opinion, Keith, what is enlightenment?
1: Enlightenment is when you have moved to a singular desire, meaning that you have eradicated all other desires except one very important thing, and that is your willingness to experience all of life without resistance. So to me, the definition of a true spiritual master would be, let's imagine, George, that your daughter was getting married. And I said to you, George, this is a really important day. You should soak this moment in. That would be a very normal, you know, amazing thing to hear from someone. The counterside to that would be that if your daughter passed away, what a spiritual master would do is they would lean into the grief just as much, trying to soak up that experience, because that is what life is asking of them. So a spiritual master is someone who no longer is trying to say this experience is good, this experience is bad. They are equally open to experience all that life has to offer. That is the state of enlightenment. So it doesn't mean that you don't feel emotions that everybody else feels. It means that you've gotten rid of your fear and resistance to feeling the full gravity of what it means to be human.
0: Is it normal to suffer?
1: Suffering is really beautiful once you get rid of the resistance. So what I always tell people is feeling themselves are not a problem. It's your resistance to the feelings that's the problem. So most people have never been able to sit with sadness without trying to get rid of it. Most people have never sat with grief without trying to run away. There is a bizarre kind of beauty in pain when you rid yourself of the resistance. So Joseph Campbell, a famous spiritual teacher, he said, every feeling fully felt is bliss. And the only difference between me and anyone else is I have learned how to sit with pain without running from it and to enjoy its beauty almost just as much as joy and love and connection. The resistance is the problem.
0: Now, the Buddha has talked about enlightenment as the end of suffering. Do you believe that?
1: That's the very definition of it, right? The end of suffering. And that's a very bold claim when you really think about the gravity of that. You know, is there really anything else a human being could transcend or could master other than to end their suffering? But the question becomes, like, how is that actually possible? Because clearly, you know, the universe is not going to all of a sudden stop giving you trials and tribulations and tragedies. So it means that nothing in your external world is going to change. What that means then is that something in your internal world, the way that you interact with reality, is going to have to fundamentally change if you are ever going to break free. So all a spiritual master has done is mastered the spiritual art of surrender. So most people think what it takes to get through life with as few scars as possible and as little pain as possible is to muscle through the difficult times. I do not value strength at all. What I value is the spiritual art of surrender. So when life presents me with a situation or a circumstance that is different than the reality that I wanted, I have practiced enough times in small to medium situations learning how to let go of the reality of what I wanted and surrender to the experience that life is actually giving me and asking me to go through. The more you practice that in small situations, you build up to the bigger and bigger situations. And the culmination of that would be represented in Jesus on the cross. So regardless of whether you're a Christian or not, Jesus on the cross, he's sitting there in agony, being crucified for a reason that wasn't really that valid. And on the cross, he says one very important phrase. He says, Father, if you're willing, take this away from me. Nevertheless, not my will, but thine be done. So what he's saying is, I don't really want to be on this cross. That would be my preference in how my life was supposed to go. Nevertheless, that is not the reality I've been dealt. And so I will surrender to the will of God. That is spiritual surrender at its highest level. Even in pain, even in death, am I willing to let go of my attachment to my idea of how my life was supposed to go? So I'm not suggesting that this is easy. It's something that has to be practiced again and again at deeper and deeper levels until you reach mastery.
0: Keith, what about people who try to escape with alcohol, drugs, and things like that?
1: They're clearly in pain and hence the need to escape. And so the irony is that their coping strategies only compound or prolong the pain. So you and I know as well as anybody that addiction has a shelf life, right? You're only going to get increasingly more addicted and make your life increasingly worse. So in their attempt to solve the problem, yes, they escape temporarily, but then they create a demon that's even harder to outrun. So what I do for people with addiction or any other type of maladaptive coping strategy is, again, helping them to see that there's a certain pain they are trying to avoid. So I always tell people the healing process is not complicated. It's just difficult. It requires you to do two very simple but very profound things. One, you need a tolerance for truth. There's always difficult and painful truths that people are avoiding about reality. And then when they face those difficult truths, they have to be willing to feel the painful feelings associated with them. But the irony is that once you go through that process a few times with painful events in your life, you're not only going to heal yourself from the past and from the pain, but you will learn a much more profound lesson, which is that your whole life you've been trying to protect yourself from pain. But when you're no longer afraid to feel it, you're free. So the deeper lesson that is born out of the healing process is that you lose your fear of pain.
0: Can we create our own happiness?
1: No one else is going to do it for you. I know that's for sure. What's your experience with that?
0: I think you have to do it yourself.
1: Yeah. You know, people often ask, well, you know, what is the purpose of life? And I don't think that's a philosophical question that people should ask themselves. What I think they should do is to let life reflect back the answer. So based off all of your experiences, is your purpose here to suffer? Yep, we'd have to say yes. Is your purpose to love? We'd have to say yes. Is your purpose to have fun? Yes, it is. Is your purpose to be bored? Yes, it is. When you start asking life what is its purpose, it's asking you to experience all of it.
0: Keith,
1: once you recognize that's the game, the freer you'll be.
0: Where do we get your book, State Within Light?
1: On Amazon.
0: All right, we're going to come back and take calls with you in a moment. Keith Crossley with us as we talk about enlightenment changing your life.
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2: Billy Army is going to jump into the Corcoran Lagoon dressed like an alligator. 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Nothing could go wrong.
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5: I've got it on now. Set me down gently, David. It's cool. Oh.
2: Everybody, just ignore Billy. It'll just freak out the alligators. Just stay calm. Billy's an expert. He knows what he's doing. 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
5: Hey, Dave.
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3: I'll swim back.
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5: Dave,
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8: Breaking news this hour from Town Hall. I'm Rich Thomason. We will be hearing from the nation's highest court later this morning.
9: The Supreme Court scheduled to issue the final rulings of its nine-month term. One of the outstanding cases involves President Trump's executive order to limit birthright citizenship. At issue is babies born to parents who are not in this country legally. Another closely watched case involves transgender athletes. The high court weighing the legality of laws in Idaho and West Virginia that bar transgender athletes from competing in female sports. Laura Winters reporting.
8: In Venezuela, it's a race against time for search and rescue crews hunting for survivors of last week's devastating earthquakes. BBC's Will Grant.
10: Most family members waiting for their missing loved ones to be pulled from the rubble increasingly accept that the chances of that happening are extremely slim. There have been a series of moments which have raised the spirits of the rescuers and the nation alike, from babies and small children being reunited with their desperate parents, to a man being recovered after spending more than 100 hours under tons of concrete slabs and twisted metal. The government is being roundly criticized by the relatives for what they see as failings in launching and then coordinating the emergency response.
8: SRN News and our parent company Salem Media partnering with Christian nonprofit Food for the Poor to rush emergency aid to victims of the earthquakes. 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Record heat is settling in from the country's midsection all the way to the northeast. Dangerously high temperatures and humidity expected right into the July 4th weekend. All the usual warnings are in place. Stay hydrated, stay as cool as possible, and don't forget about neighbors and pets. On Wall Street this morning, the Dow futures up 86 points, NASDAQ futures better by 22. More on these stories, townhall.com.
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8: Britain's newly unveiled defense plan looks to the future. It's a plan that's brimming with cutting-edge tech.
12: Self-flying fighter jets, uncrewed submarines and drones will be at the center of Britain's future military under a defense plan being announced that reflects a world of conflicts transformed by technology. The defense investment plan has been repeatedly delayed as military leaders and treasury officials in Britain wrangle over the cost of equipping the country for an increasingly dangerous world. Like other NATO nations, the UK is under pressure to increase defense spending to counter a more aggressive Russia and a less reliable US. The government says the spending plan has been refocused in the past few weeks under new Defence Secretary Dan Jarvis, but includes a bit more money than the $18 billion former Secretary John Healey was offered. I'm Charles Dillardesma.
8: The UK has watched how drones have transformed war in Ukraine, which uses 200,000 of them a month to defend against Russian forces. News and analysis, townhall.com. It's a thing to do in the Central Alps, even in the midst of a punishing heat wave.
13: Yodelers at a festival in Basel, Switzerland, turned city fountains into rehearsal spaces during Europe's June heat wave. From Friday to Sunday, singers and Alphorn players performed throughout the city. Spontaneous yodeling echoed through restaurants, surprising diners who later joined in. About 12,000 performers and nearly 200,000 visitors attended the festival. This year, fountain rehearsals became the festival's defining image as the city battled record temperatures. The festival included yodeling, Alphorn playing, and flag-throwing competitions. Keith Peters reporting.
8: It was on this date, back in 1958, the Senate passed the Alaska Statehood Bill, Alaska joining the Union January 3, 1959. 49th state, followed closely by Hawaii. More on these stories, townhall.com.
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1: End your suffering through enlightenment. We're going to take your calls next with Keith Crosley as we talk about State Within Light, the path to enlightenment, right here on Coast to Coast AM. 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
2: Right. Everybody cares about health, wellness, fitness, nutrition, and so many of us are guessing our way through our health, guessing what foods to eat, what supplements to take, wondering why some things make us feel better than others. Now, that's where Viome comes in. It's a simple, at-home gut health test that uses advanced RNA technology. It analyzes your gut microbiome to understand how your body is truly.

0: And welcome back, my friends. George Norrie with you, along with Keith Crossley. Keith, before we go to calls, give us an example of somebody who came to you for help, what they went through, and how you were able to help them.
1: A lot of my work, I actually have an affair recovery program, and so I work with people from all over the world who are recovering after they've been cheated on. I had a woman recently who was from Florida, and her husband cheated over a year and a half ago, and they had spent over a year in traditional couples counseling, and she came to me a year and a half after the affair, basically in the exact same pain as when she started. And by week five, we were not even talking about the affair because I helped her to see two things that she hadn't fully processed yet. The first one, in order for someone to get over a deep pain like betrayal, they eventually have to graduate to understanding the human reasons why people make very big mistakes, including things like affairs. So it doesn't justify it, it doesn't condone it, but they have to see that there's human reasons why people do what they do. But the final hurdle for her was a very important principle that always all of us have to learn if we're truly going to let go of pain. And that is that our ego holds on to pain from the past as a form of protection. So I want you to imagine that when we experience something really traumatic or painful, our ego essentially it leaves an impression on the ego. And it says we never, ever want to feel this pain again. Well, what would be the brain and body's best way to make sure that we never get hurt again? It would be to replay the pain over and over again, replay the memories, the stories from the past as a mental reminder not to let our guard down. And those mental stories and reminders would keep our body or our nervous system in a state of protection so we're not getting blindsided again. So what she didn't know until the very end of this process was that she was unintentionally holding on to the pain as a form of protection and not wanting to be vulnerable to the very man who had hurt her so deeply, even though he had fundamentally changed.
0: And would you say they both had issues, both the guy and the woman?
1: Yeah, a lot of people reduce affairs to something simple that they think it's really about the physical component. Affairs are much deeper than that. They're about people who don't feel seen, heard, understood, or desired. Now, don't get me wrong, that doesn't justify what they do to get their needs met. But in most marriages, you have two people who are feeling a similar level of disconnect. One person shuts down and just kind of accepts that this marriage is what it is and it's not going to get better, and they shut down. The other person is also not getting their needs met, and so they then unintentionally go get their needs met elsewhere. I've yet to meet the person who woke up one morning and said, gosh, today's the day I'm going to go have an affair on my spouse. It happens when there's a void within them and somebody comes along, pays them a compliment, tells them they're handsome or they're beautiful, laughs at the joke that the spouse doesn't laugh at anymore, and they end up in innocent conversations that turn sideways over time.
0: What about grief, Keith? How difficult is that to solve?
1: Grief is probably one of the harder things for people to solve. And if you think about the five stages of grief, the first one is, denial, or essentially denying that this is our reality. The second stage is bargaining. The third one is depression. I'm missing one right off the top of my head right now. The final one is acceptance. So if you think about it, the first few phases are actually a denial of reality. We're bargaining, saying, God, why did you do this? Please bring this person back. We're go through anger where we're basically saying this is not the how reality was supposed to go. So this is going to sound bizarre to a lot of people, but the first three stages, according to those five, are actually some version of denying reality as it is. The final two stages are absolutely necessary for people to go through, which are depression is number four, meaning that they now need to actually feel the full weight of losing the person they loved. So that's the feeling part of the recovery process. And then the final stage, by no coincidence, is acceptance, meaning that they have finally accepted that this is reality, and even though it wasn't what they wanted, it's what they have to accept.

0: So the first three stages are essentially resistance, which are unnecessary parts of the healing process. Depression is the feeling, and acceptance is the spiritual art of letting go.
1: Fascinating work that you do. You ready for some calls?
0: Let's do it.
1: Let's start with Keith in Cleveland. Welcome to the show, east of the Rockies. Hey, Keith.
2: Hi, George. And I love the show. It's wonderful, and especially coming from a guest. Your name is Keith. Wonderful. Wonderful, Keith. And maybe listen.
1: Keith,
0: nice to meet a fellow Keith.
2: Yes, absolutely. Because, believe me, Keith, I've called George many times. He knows me and my situation. And I've dealt with what you definitely talk about so much, dealing with grief, losing people in my life, and even losing, to a certain degree, myself. Because I was always someone active, always working and doing well in the restaurant business and even in radio. And I was living in a different place at the time. And I came down with, and unfortunately, was diagnosed with a terrible disease, HIV, and it's been over 45 years.
1: Wow.
2: And unfortunately, it changed my life in many, many ways. Of course, in some ways, not very good, but in other ways, it's opened my eyes. Even though I am 1 in 10,000, the disease took my eyesight. I am blind. I'm doing extremely well with my health. But, of course, there were many, many, many things I had to learn about dealing with things like blindness. Luckily, I live in a home that I was born and raised, so I know every square inch. But to deal with blindness, to deal with depending on others, and just to deal with what I have been through, it's opened my eyes, my mind, in many, many, many, many ways. Of course, at times I get depressed. Of course, it takes challenges to learn to proceed. So I can definitely, from what you say, Keith, I can definitely understand better than most people. And that's why I wanted to call, because I'm doing the best I can, doing well, and keeping myself going.
1: Sounds like he should be one of your ambassadors, Keith.

0: rest her soul, was still living, and my brothers were still around to help me. Now I just have my one brother I live with, but it definitely took many people involved in my life, a therapist, relatives, etc., to keep myself going, and even my faith, being of the Jewish faith. So that definitely all encompassed what I had to go through, what I had to deal with, and keep going.
1: Thank you, Keith, for being
2: honest. Keith, I've actually got a question for you. What lessons do you feel like your pain and struggles have taught you?
0: It taught me, Keith, that I have to be strong, understanding, and very, very, very aware. In other words, I can't just assume and presume like many, many, many people have, and I would say I did years ago, an awful lot in life. Not that I want to question everything, but I want to make certain I'm making the right choices for myself, for my family, and for other important people and facts, so everyone can keep going, keep proceeding in a positive, healthy, productive way.
1: How would you grade him, Keith Crossley?
2: It sounds enlightened to me.
1: And he sounds like he did it himself.
2: That's the only way we can do it.
1: Well, that is a question I want to ask you. How many people need help?
2: I'd say 99.9% of people need help, and there's levels to this, right? There's people who are doing okay because their external circumstances suggest that they should be okay. That's one level of mastery. But to me, the highest level of mastery is, can you do it in the most difficult, painful experiences of life? So enlightenment sounds great when things are going well and anyone can live at that level. The real test is, can you do it when you have disease and when you lose your eyesight and someone you love dies and, you know, maybe death is knocking at its door? Are you able to surrender at that level when it gets hard?
1: Good point. Thomas in La Jolla, California. Welcome, Tom. Go ahead.
3: Hi, George. I thank you and Tom Danheiser for accepting my call. And Keith, very interesting conversation. Very compelling information that you are bringing to the table.
2: Thank you.
3: Comment and then a question. Many people have said there are masters like, Aleister Crowley, David Hawkins, Alfred Korzybski, Robert Anton Wilson, who have said, maybe, just maybe, our problem is I. The languaging of I, as in, I live, I walk, I drive, I run a company, I have a family. You see what I mean?
2: Mm-hmm.
3: And the idea of I, me, my, etc., these are all languaging to protect us. They're like a protective mechanism against the terrors of the future. The universe is not logical. And yet we cling to the idea of I. Me, my, or even as Korzybski would say, we cling to the idea of is, it is, reality mm-hmm. is, when maybe is not the proper way of describing it. Maybe reality shows up. And so I was wondering if you would comment on that, because some people, like David Hawkins, would say, I don't know what I'm going to say until I say it, because there is no I. You see what I mean? And
2: I do.
3: So I was wondering mm-hmm. if you would comment about that. How important is our attention of language? Do we mask

0: ourselves with the concept of I, me, my, is, etc. Our languaging is sabotaging ourselves.
1: Yeah, I think the answer to that would be there's a certain practicality and utility to those words, meaning that we, you know, I believe I am separate from you, at least in a practical sense, right? If we go a spiritual layer deeper, maybe not. But there's a practical reality that there is a separation between me and you and everyone else. So I think I in that context is necessary. From a spiritual context, I think what you're getting at is that the I represents the ego or the illusion of separation, the illusion of self. So when someone has gone all the way down the rabbit hole as far as it goes to try to get to the seat of self, what it means is that they tune out all of their external environment. So if you close your eyes, you put a pair of headphones on, and you tune out everything from your external world, what then remains is your internal world. So your thoughts, your sensations, the things that you're aware of in your body. Well, if you keep going deeper beyond that, what you discover is that you are the one who is aware of all of those things internally. So now we've essentially gotten to the seat of self or to the source of consciousness. So in that context, the I that we're talking about is the separate ego. I am aware of my ego. I am aware of the I. And then if we were to go one layer deeper beyond that, if you sit at the seat of self and in consciousness and you sit there long enough until you fully let go, your consciousness eventually merges with universal consciousness. That's the experience of oneness. And in the experience of oneness, the illusion of separation is gone. There is no I. And that's what we say when God says, I am that I am. He's basically saying all the separate stuff that you see in three-dimensional reality is the manifestation of a singular eternal energy, the actual I am.
2: Let's go to Tom for a text and tweet for you, Keith. What do you have, Tommy?
3: Hey, Keith, Sandro in San Antonio would like to know how a person goes about recognizing they've done wrong, and when they do, how do they make amends to their loved ones?
1: Recognizing when you've done wrong is when people are reflecting back to you that you have hurt them in some way. It's a clear indicator. And that doesn't mean it's always accurate because some people are highly sensitive or, but in general, if you're getting feedback from people that you love, that there's a behavior you keep engaging in that hurts them, that's the clearest, you know, indication that something you're doing is out of alignment, either personally or interpersonally. Then the second component of how to apologize, there's no magic bullet other than admitting total fault without any blame or justification. I hurt you and I am so sorry. Now, there's a reality that sometimes if we've hurt people bad enough, even if they forgive us, the damage may be too great to overcome because they now know that we're capable of that level of hurt. So those are the hardest things to deal with when you're apologizing to someone, is if you do everything in your power to apologize and own it and change, they still have the choice to hold a boundary and not want to get close to us again because of that damage. But I'd say as much as possible, we should try to make amends and own our mistakes.
2: Keith, do people have the ability to mask their emotions, hide them?
1: I would say most of us have that ability. It's really what we would describe as denial or suppression or distraction. Human beings are masters at playing mental gymnastics in order to avoid their feelings. What you'll find as you work with more and more people is that we all are guarding ourselves from certain emotions. So I think of emotions on a range, on a spectrum. And on the negative side, we would have things like grief and loss and rejection and abandonment, all the worst things we can think of. On the other end of the spectrum, we have love and connection and joy, all the things that we want. And what most people unconsciously do is because they've experienced pain, they start to hedge against the pain. They distract, they suppress, they numb, they play mental gymnastics. So what they're doing is they're guarding themselves against feeling the negative emotions. The problem with that is that it means you have to live in fear of your emotions. And it doesn't just apply to the negative ones. So they unconsciously do it on the other end of the spectrum too. So now I'm afraid to let myself fully love because I could get my heart broken. I'm afraid to go for the dream because I might fail. And so now we're also afraid to feel the full range of the best emotions. And we end up living in this narrow range of human emotion and wondering why we don't feel very alive. So what I teach people to do through the healing process is to face those negative emotions directly, feel them without judgment or resistance, and not only will it heal you from the past, it's going to teach you to stop being afraid from pain, and it will simultaneously open you back up to the full joy that you want to experience on the other side.
2: Keith, we're going to come back with you in just a moment right here on Coast to Coast AM and take final calls as we talk about dealing with grief, the path to enlightenment, the state within.
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1: And I wanted to talk to you anyway about the UFO reports, what you think of them.
2: The best thing about it is it's really exciting. We got complete vindication because basically what happened was is the government admitted that we don't know what these spots, these objects, these bright lights are, but basically you can help the government because the thing we're finding out is government's not that bright and they need our help. So that's where Coast to Coast AM comes in and George Norrie comes in. Because you're going to have people on here that will give the government investigators an idea where to look, how to look, and what to look for. So it really does a lot of validation of the history of this show, and this is a huge step forward to getting to the truth, because for the first time, we have the U.S. government admitting that there's something to this, really admitting there's something to this, and that's the big step for all of us.
3: You know those mega ships that sail with thousands of passengers? It might surprise you to learn how much passengers win or lose in the onboard casino may determine whether or not the cruise is profitable. I'm Rudy Maxa with today's Travel Minute from Rudy Maxa's World. Cruise lines are offering low prices since several enormous ships came into service this past year. They want to put heads in beds because they have a secret. They often make their money on the ancillary stuff. Don Hanrahan, CEO of Celebrity Cruises, says 30% of the company's revenue comes from onboard spending, which is why cruise lines are increasing the size of their casinos, building big onboard shopping malls, and adding fancy restaurants where passengers pay a surcharge of as much as $30 a head to dine. 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
1: What's the world going to look like in the next few years ahead? We'll be talking with psychic medium Mark Christopher Nelson about all of that, and then we'll take calls in our last hour. He'll do readings later on in the program tonight, and we'll be back in a moment with Keith Crosley and take final calls with him as well. Have you signed up yet to become a Coast Insider? 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
2: 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I'm a Coast Insider because I can't always stay up to listen to Coast Live. 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

0: And welcome back, George Norrie with Keith Crosley. Keith, have you answered the question, what is it all about and what does it mean about our lives?
1: I think the beautiful part about life is that it doesn't have any meaning until we assign it meaning. And the beautiful part is you get to decide that.
0: Once you've done that, how puzzling was it?
1: It's beautiful because then all of a sudden you get to decide, you know, does your pain have purpose? Do your experiences have meaning? What do you want them to mean? And if you think about, you know, two people can experience the exact same thing and be affected by it completely differently. And that's the beauty of life, is it's not just that we are beholden to our external world and circumstances. So if we're beholden to our external world, it ultimately means that we will be a victim at some point or another. Once we realize that we get to decide what all of our experiences mean, how we want to view them, the stories we want to tell ourselves about what it means, all of a sudden we take our power back. So I always often tell people that the best thing that ever happened to me was losing everything. And would I want to go through that experience again? No, but at the same time, I'm very glad that I did. I think once you start to understand all of the lessons that you have learned that are born from pain were always the highest version of your spiritual growth. But a lot of that depends on what meaning you assign to the events in your life.
0: Fascinating. To the phones we go. Let's go to Jeremy in North Dakota. Hello, Jeremy.
2: Hello, George and Frank. I want to know how a deep meditation correlates to a deep coma.
0: Explain that.
2: Well, I did nothing but think for the 2.5 months I was in a coma.
0: Do you remember being in the coma?
2: I remember from when I just woke up, I was under the impression I was walking up a mountain pathway with my wife at the time, now ex-wife, and as we were nearing the top of the mountain, it began to shake, and boulders started falling, and I found a cave crevice to guide her into to protect her, and as soon as I got her inside, I was knocked off the cliff by a giant boulder and sent falling to the ground, and as I was falling to the ground, I heard a voice from the sky that said, Jeremy, your task not complete yet. And just after I heard that I was impacting the ground to what I thought was my certain death, I woke up in a jolt in my hospital bed in Casper, Wyoming.
0: When you got out of the coma, which was 2.5 months, did you realize that you were in that coma for that long?
2: I thought I just had a little brief nap. I had no idea it was that long.
0: What do you think of that, Keith?
1: That sounds more like a near-death experience than meditation to me. It's a very intense experience. What do you feel like you took away from the symbolism?
0: Jeremy, you there?
2: Yeah, I feel like I still have a purpose left to do here on Earth.
1: That's beautiful. I've got to imagine that made you feel very grateful to be alive.
0: It probably still does, Keith. What do you think? How many people go through that kind of horrible situation? Not a lot, huh?
1: Yeah, interestingly enough, my dad has actually written a book on near-death experiences. It's called Death Therapy. It's available on Amazon as well. And he essentially outlines all of the universal experiences that the majority of people have in near-death experiences. And they're fascinating because we kind of have these glimpses into what the afterlife could be like through near-death or from transcendental experiences, you know, some people through psychedelic experiences. So it's kind of like a fascinating gathering of data to suggest of what consciousness might look like after death.
0: Let's go to Aaron in Tempe, Arizona. Welcome to the show, Aaron. Go ahead.
3: Hey, George. Thank you.
0: Sure.
3: I got a short story and a question for Keith.
0: Okay.
3: Now, I've become a fan of David Bayer and Neville Goddard's type of manifest thinking. And you mentioned earlier, too, that something about mirroring, like reality or life mirrors back to you what you put out there. Now, my not only have I learned that myself, and it's a way for people to be enlightened. Actually, two things. Number one, if people are out there trying to force things to happen because they want things to change and they're finding it becoming really hard or it's not turning out the way they want it to, they're pushing back against the natural flow of things coming to them that they want to come to them. And it's best to step away from it and just let it happen naturally the way it's supposed to come to you. And two, one thing that I've learned myself, and then the enlightened part of somebody who is finding that they're having, you know, tough times with relationships or constantly being in a negative loop or a positive loop, what you put out there gets mirrored back to you through people you talk to, friends you have, the way you treat others, you know, they give it right back to you. But it takes a certain person to slow down and say, hey, wait a minute, why does this keep happening? Why is this person giving this back to me? Is it because I'm doing it to them? And I feel a lot of people could benefit from slowing down and looking at themselves on the inside and becoming a little enlightened, you know, to let go of anger or grief or, you know, having a chip on your shoulder, stuff like that. So you can realize, hey, maybe I'm having the problem and I'm taking it out on everybody else, which is not, you know, not the way to do it. And, you know, I've learned stuff on that, stuff like that on my own. And I feel that a lot of people out there could benefit like that, to swallow your pride, let's say, and to kind of let go of you wanting to be right all the time, you know, stuff like that. What are your thoughts on that?
1: I think you're 100% correct. You know, if we keep getting the opposite results of what we really want in life and it happens over and over again, the easy thing to do is to say, well, I'm just a victim and I'm unlucky. But as you said, more often than not, we are engaging in the world through a certain lens or a certain belief system that makes us behave in certain ways that gets us the outcome we don't want. So I'll give you an example. Let's say somebody has a deep-seated fear of abandonment. And what they'll do in a relationship is they'll constantly pressure test the relationship to see if the person is going to stay. So they create a bunch of drama and chaos, which inevitably tests the person, but eventually that person gets fed up and walks away. So they didn't get abandoned because for no reason. They got abandoned because they created the very situation they said they didn't want, born of, out of their original fear. So human beings are constantly doing this without realizing it. It's what we call self-sabotage. We're essentially so afraid of something happening, and yet our fears make us engage in behaviors that make it more likely to actually happen. So once you understand that's your pattern, now we have the consciousness or awareness to start interrupting those cycles and starving them at various points around the cycle until they eventually dissipate and eventually disappear. But you're 100% correct. We are always, our external world is reflecting back to us what our internal belief system dictates.
0: What was that aha moment for you, Keith, when you realized that you had crossed the barrier for the good?
1: I think it was in my relationship with my wife, where we were both, we had a very kind of mediocre marriage for about 9 years. We've had a fantastic marriage for the last six. And what we were both really committed to was rooting out our ego in our relationship. And what that really meant was I had to stop pointing at her saying, you're doing this wrong. I need you to do this differently. You're not meeting my needs here. And she had to do the exact same thing. So rather than trying to fix our marriage, both of us went completely inward to rid ourselves of the parts of us that needed our partner to be a certain way in order for us to be okay. And so the irony, I'm not a believer in marriage counseling in a traditional sense, because people are trying to solve marriage problems. What really works is when two people do the individual work to heal their personal wounds, and they show up as a different version of themselves in a completely new marriage. It happens organically. So my relationship with my wife was the litmus test to see if going inward and doing the internal changes would result in my external reality being different.
0: Let's go to Jim in Wisconsin. Hey, Jim, go ahead, sir.
4: Yes, sir. I like to tell you that, well, from a kid on until I realized about God, I had a lot of pain. I had a lot of physical and emotional pain. And I tried to overcome it. And when I would think about it, I would get upset because of what happened to me and stuff like that. But I realized after that, I realized that God helped me through all this. Even though people were telling me this, it didn't click until I got a little older. And for the fact that I finally, when I got married, before I got married to my wife, she had some pain from her first marriage, and her husband abused her, and I tried to help her. I tried to explain to her that it was the devil that was doing it, and you got to forgive the person for what he did, and he threatened to kill her with a gun.
5: Jeez.
4: And my mom did the same thing. And I tell you something, when you realize that God needs to control your life and don't listen to bad things, things will get better.
0: How important is the God factor here, Keith?
1: I think a lot of people use God as a vending machine. They're saying, you know, give me more of this and help me avoid that and make sure I don't experience any negative things. And to me, that actually is the exact opposite of what it means to have real faith. To me, faith in God or faith in the universe and whatever word you want to insert there is a willingness to experience all that life is asking of you. So if you believe it's God who's got a plan for you, and that plan includes success and failure, it includes pain and pleasure, it includes all of the duality that this reality entails, true faith is a willingness to surrender your desire for reality to be the way you want it to be and surrender to what life is presenting to you. That's the deepest form of faith.
0: Next up, let's go to Max in Georgia, east of the Rockies. Max, let's get you in real quick.
6: Yes, sir. Thank you very much. I have a question. When you meditate, because I've meditated before, but with little success, but what do you think about?
1: Good question. The reality is the goal of meditation is actually not to think. And so there's two simple skills that you practice, and you also come into it knowing that you're not going to be perfect, nor should you be. The first skill you want to learn is being able to observe your thoughts without reacting to them. So what most people are doing is they're chasing every thought down the rabbit hole, and they don't even realize that they've gotten lost in their thinking. So the first stage of meditation is to become aware when you have gotten lost in thinking. The key is not to judge or get frustrated. It's just to become aware that you got lost. The second skill is when you recognize you're lost, you then bring yourself back to the present moment. And the way that you can do that is by anchoring back to your breath, which can only happen in real time. So you can only breathe in the now. Or you're coming back to the music you're hearing, which can only be heard in the now. So you're essentially getting out of your thinking mind in order to become present. Now, inevitably, you're going to get lost in thought again. Again, don't judge or get frustrated. This is about the repetition of becoming aware when you get lost, redirecting back to presence. Do it again. When you get lost, come back to presence. That repetition is essentially building a muscle memory or a muscle skill that you will then take from your meditation practice and start using in your actual life. I describe it that you start becoming the air traffic controller of your thoughts. So you recognize which thoughts are serving you and which ones are not. And now you have the awareness to discern, but more importantly, the power to decide which thoughts to continue with and which ones to let go of.
0: Is ego good or bad for you, Keith?
1: Ego is neither. Ego is the protective mechanism that we put in place to guard ourselves against mental and emotional pain. So I define the ego as mistaking who we are as the voice in our head. So if you think about what actually causes our suffering, if it's not the situations and circumstances, it's always the voice that we're listening to inside.
0: And an upcoming taping of our brand new television show, Strange Universe, which we will tell you about in a few weeks. Keith will be one of our great guests. Up next, psychic medium Mark Christopher Nelson joins us on Coast to Coast AM.
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0: Hi, registered pharmacist Ben Fuchs here. I've been studying healthy bodies for 35 years, and what I've got to tell you may shock and surprise you, but if you listen up, it may change your life.
1: If you're suffering from eczema, you're in royal company. The Egyptian queen Hatshepsut also suffered from the disease. In fact, some historians believe the eczematous empress may have been killed by the remedy, a coal tar cream very similar to prescription medication that even today is prescribed by modern-day dermatologists. It's most notably caused by the secretion of defensive chemicals responding to substances introduced to the skin via the blood from food toxicity and digestive difficulties. Nutritional deficiencies are sometimes involved, occasionally topical contact. While the medical model relies on anti-inflammatory topical steroids, this can only give temporary and symptomatic relief. The most effective non-medical way to address eczema is to eliminate the defensive response by first asking the logical question, what is the offending agent? Food and digestion are almost always involved, and yes, gluten is a possible suspect. But there's no way of knowing exactly what you're reacting to without linking skin rash flare-ups and digestive symptoms like gas, constipation, heartburn to specific foods. In addition to eliminating problem foods, supporting digestive health with probiotics can lead to major improvements in skin health and appearance. Essential fatty acids, fatty vitamins, especially vitamin A, vitamin D, lots of sunshine exposure, and minerals like zinc picolinate and chelated selenium can be helpful too. 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
3: Breaking news this hour from Town Hall. I'm Rich Thomason. President Trump says the Supreme Court's ruling allowing states to count late-arriving mail-in ballots underscores the importance of Congress passing the Save America Act to ensure election integrity. As for that high court ruling,
4: a little bit surprising, gives people more time to vote illegally, let's say. But the SAVE Act is even more important, and that's the right. You have to be a citizen of our country. Okay, you have to show you're a citizen of our country, called citizenship. Voter ID by photo voter ID, and no mail-in ballots unless you're in the military, disabled, you're ill, or you're away, or even on a vacation. We're being very open about it.
3: GOP Senator John Cornyn of Texas lashing out at supporters of the Save America Act.
5: Senator Cornyn, who lost the primary after losing President Trump's endorsement, now taking to his X page to blast anyone backing the president's Save America Act. Cornyn's bitter exchanges online highlighting tension within the party over Republicans supporting the measure. Cornyn sounding extremely bitter, calling some supporters grifters and keyboard warriors.
3: Correspondent Laura Winters, among key Supreme Court rulings expected for release today, a case focusing on the president's executive order limiting birthright citizenship. The high court also expected to weigh in on the legality of Idaho and West Virginia laws barring transgender athletes from competing in female sports. Extreme heat advisories, watches, warnings posted across a vast area from the Midwest up into the Northeast as a dangerous heat wave settles in. Meanwhile, dozens of wildfires continue burning out west. And the Venezuela earthquake death toll now topping 1,700. On Wall Street this morning, the Dow futures 41 points higher. More on these stories at townhall.com.
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3: There are fatalities, mass shooting in Germany where a suspect is in custody.
7: A male suspect shot and killed at least six people at a youth welfare facility in Stuttgart, Germany. Lüneburg police president Katrin Schul says four people who had been shot in a gruesome manner died at the scene. Another died while being resuscitated. Another succumbed to severe injuries. Others were also wounded at the facility, which provides temporary accommodation for pregnant women or young mothers with children. Officials believe it may have stemmed from a custody dispute. All of the victims were employees of the youth center or its affiliates. I'm Lisa Dwyer.
3: A Ukrainian business tycoon is believed to have been the target of an explosive device in Monaco. The explosion late yesterday seriously injuring three people before the suspect fled to France. French and Ukrainian media identify one of those injured as a construction tycoon from Ukraine. News and analysis, townhall.com. It's been a rather bumpy ride of late for one Japanese automaker.
8: Toyota reports that global vehicle sales slipped for a fourth consecutive month in May, as decreases in China and the Middle East weighed on overall results. Global sales dropped 7.2% year-on-year to 834,279 vehicles. Overseas sales fell 9.6%, while those in Japan rose 11.1%, helped by strong demand for certain models such as the RAV4.
3: Correspondent Bill Alexander. President Trump says he plans to nominate Keith Sonderling as Secretary of Labor. Sonderling has been serving as the agency's acting director since Lori Chavez de Rima resigned. She had stepped down in April amid abuse of power allegations that she denies. Sonderling is a lawyer, held various leadership posts in the Trump administration, including Deputy Labor Secretary. More on these stories, townhall.com.
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1: Up next, psychic medium Mark Christopher Nelson joins us. His latest book is called The 7-Minute Vacation. We'll talk about that as well. 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

And welcome back to Coast. George Norrie with you. Mark Christopher Nelson with us, a psychic medium known for his unique blend of psychic and mediumistic skills. He has won the most gifted psychic competition for Fox TV, appeared on ABC's 2020, Sci-Fi's Ghost Hunters, Paranormal Witness,

0: about the 7-minute vacation? What is that?
1: Well, to me, it's kind of like I wrote it almost like a pocket guide. How do you, it's like, I mean, George, you're busy. You've juggled 10 different things. So do many of our listeners. You're dealing with family, maybe one job, maybe two jobs, maybe complicated relationships. How do you cope with that and throw in all of the news that seems like we are supposed to worry about everything from aliens to corruption to crime to nuclear war? I mean, you've heard it all. And so I found like in order to maintain some level of personal peace, I needed to figure out a quick way to clear my mind, avoid some of this negative, repetitive thinking, and to find a little quiet peace. Because when I'm doing my psychic work, my mediumship, I can't be worrying about three things at once. I have to be clear, prepared for message. And in learning how to do this, I realized I can do this in minutes. I have to do this in minutes. And so that's where the 7-minute vacation came from.
0: Fantastic. Now, how did you get involved in psychic mediumship?
1: Oh, I was just minding my own business, being an ad guy, working in advertising. I worked as a copywriter, creative director, that kind of person. I was always coming up with stuff. Well, one night I needed to, I'm going to back up the truck a little further. When I was a child, when I was 11, my dad was killed. And it was a very difficult thing. And then after his funeral, I was out raking leaves and just trying to go through the motions of being a normal kid, and I saw him. I didn't know what to do with it. It's like, Dad, his message was to me, I'm okay and you will be too. And then I saw him again, and I finally just like, Dad, leave me alone. And because I didn't know what to do with it. Am I cracking up? I'm a little kid losing my mind. Flash forward to being an adult, married, bought a house. My wife and I, we had a little girl. And I'm thinking, I wish Dad could have been here to see all of this. And then I kept hearing, I have. And so from those initial messages where I would ask Dad for, all right, if you really are my dad, tell me something I don't know. And he did. And so here's an interesting thing, too. George, I know you have a great singing voice. I know you sing. Learning how to do the psychic work feels a bit, or how to recognize when you're in the loop, it feels a certain way. Mm-hmm. You hear it, you feel it, and then I've learned to recognize it and go back for it. So in going back and giving myself time to develop my ability to find quiet, I learned to listen to what is a real message versus what is my fear versus whatever else it is. And so all of these things came together in helping me develop my ability. I'm self-taught. I acknowledge having some wonderful psychic mentors. I've had the privilege of working with some wonderful people. But I really feel like I kind of stumbled into my own process, and it's been helpful to me. It works.
0: What would you say in your psychic ability career, Mark, has been the most astounding thing outside of your father's situation that has happened to you?
1: Well, I have, there's been a couple of things. I've had a chance to, in personal readings, hear messages in other languages. And that to me shows that, all right, people in spirit are there. I still remember this one woman, I couldn't understand her. She had a kind of a heavy European accent. I didn't know what it was. And in the reading, her daughter had come through who had passed, a young girl, teenager. And so, and this was like around the end of the year. And I kept hearing this phrase and I couldn't understand it exactly. But I said, all right, I'm going to figure out what this means. And so I asked her, it's like, what does this phrase mean? Blah, blah, blah. And she said, you just said Christmas tree in Russian. It's like, really? Okay. Oh, and then I realized, oh, this girl wants you to put a Christmas tree up. Your daughter wants you to put it. She wanted her mom to reclaim the holiday, to see it as a wonderful time. And she was acknowledging, telling her mother, I know that you're not doing certain things because of what happened to me. So that was really amazing. And just really, it shows that we can still maintain connections.

0: people we love, even if they pass. Another one was a father, where his son had died very tragically. And when the son kept saying, "Tell Dad about the shoes, tell Dad about the shoes." And so I said, "I don't know what this means, but at the time of his passing, he said his shoes were really important to you." And it turns out that the father had to come and identify the body. The police had covered his body. The only thing he could see were the shoes that he was wearing. And those were shoes that the father had bought for him not long ago. So it shows our loved ones are here. I have to just convey messages, even if I don't fully understand it, and that they're always here. I've also had the opportunity, you had mentioned, to do a lot of paranormal investigating. Mm-hmm. To me, this goes to show that, you know, even if a home seems fine, there can be people there in spirit. They're not all, you know, scary. Some of them are confused. Some of them, I mean, they have messages to share with us. And it's just amazing that it's like many of the things that we know in our life here. People say, for example, people make bad decisions. People make good decisions. Well, add to a degree, if you're an earthbound spirit, you're still making some decisions that may not be the best thing for you. Hence, that's why I have crossed over people. I've asked them to go back to find, you know, to go. They're not supposed to stay locked in one place. They're supposed to move on. But those were some of, also too, I had a very unique experience. It was just unique for me. I went to a home where the spirit of Sharon Tate from the Manson trial, from the Manson family, a victim. I'm in this place and I hear, okay, this is Jay Sebring. He was one of the victims of the Manson murders and the Manson family. And he said, "I have big plans." And I'm saying, he says he had big plans. They play back the recording and they hear me saying it. And then they captured a secondary voice saying, "I had big plans." So to me, that was really very validating. And that was, so those are some of the big experiences that I've had.
1: At what point did you decide that this is going to be your career?
0: I couldn't let go of it, or it wasn't letting go of me. You know, it's like I've always worked, I was a young guy, I've worked as a writer. I loved writing. Writing was always fun. Interesting thing, too, George, is that as a writer, you have to use your intuition. And so doing my psychic work is all intuition. So I felt like I was dealing with both sides of the same coin. And so I just felt like I love this work. I can't let it go. It's fascinating. It's amazing. I'm amazed at the people who can come to me and then I can help them share messages. As much as I like my writing work, this is even bigger. This is better. And so currently I'm no longer an ad guy. I am working as an author and I'm doing my psychic work and it's been completely rewarding.
1: Good for you. Now, were you in the house on Cielo Drive, that one?
0: Yes. And that on that house, I heard things from Sharon Tate. Crazy story. I knew I was going to do a shoot, a TV shoot on Cielo Drive. And during the day, a friend of mine, I'm just meeting people, said, "Let's go for a walk." I said, "Where?" "Holy Cross Cemetery in Los Angeles." It's like, "Really? You want to go walk?" He says, "Well, it's got some of the best views in Los Angeles." "All right, let's go." We're taking a walk, and I said, "You know, I have to get back. I'm doing a shoot with Sharon Tate tonight." And he goes, "Sharon Tate is buried right there." Without knowing it, I had walked with my friend up to where she was.
1: Wow.
0: So this makes me think that people in spirit can guide us. I didn't know I was going for a walk that day. I sure as heck didn't expect to be at the foot of Sharon Tate's grave when I was going to be looking, you know, visiting the place where she is in spirit. So that was fascinating. And the people, the owner of the home is very kind of allowed me to come up several times, a guy named David. And so it's just been a place that I've been several times, and it really is rather amazing location.
1: Now, they've since demolished the house, though, have they not?
0: Yes. That house, Actually, what's interesting is that the house that I visited was like right past the property line. That house was in fact demolished. I was on Cielo Drive, like a couple doors down. And this one guy's house that I went to, I mean, the home is an homage to the 60s. And I tend to think that people in spirit will go to a place where they feel comfortable, just like you and me in our daily lives. And so this home was, I believe, on the same property at some point. It was all connected. But in any case, lots of people in spirit, I mean, many people have investigated this home, and time and time again, the people from the Manson, I mean, I don't hear the Manson family so much because they didn't pass there, but I do hear from the people who did in fact die in the property.
1: All the Beach Boys had to do was to have given Charlie Manson a chance to do his music, and he might have been okay. What do you think of that?
0: Well, it's funny. It's like life is full of close calls, and the idea that maybe the guy, the Beach Boys, Dennis Wilson, felt like there's something a little bit unsettling about Charlie Manson, which goes without saying, I guess. So had he also too? They were looking. The Manson family was looking for, I guess, Doris Day's son, who was a producer, and he wasn't there. But in any case, they just wanted to kill somebody, and very sadly, it was Sharon Tate and several other victims.
1: All the others there, yeah. When you wrote the 7-minute vacation, why did you settle on 7 minutes, not three?
0: You know, through decades of going back and forth, I began to feel like, you know, 7 minutes is just enough. It's like, for me, it's like I was juggling. How do I have deadlines. I got in my ad world, I've got deadlines I got to hit. I got to be there for my daughter. I got to be there for everybody. All right. I need just enough time. To me, it wasn't 7 minutes isn't about avoiding your responsibilities. It's putting yourself in a position to handle them better. So, and I found like 7 minutes I could get sneak away and sit on my porch, get in my office. No one's going to bellyache about me being away for 7 minutes. And so I learned to say, okay, what, there's something bothering me. How do I deal with it? All right. What triggered me? What was the feeling? And so I learned in a very quick way how to get prepared for reading, but then learning what it really taught me to do is learn to find quiet in my own mind, learn to let go of all of the things that had happened during the day, not to worry about, did I pay the phone bill? Did I leave something behind? Did I miss something? I learned to do this rapidly, and then within 7 minutes, I really developed this thing I called the cleared process. And what it did was help me find a place to sit, clear my, get settled, put a finger on something is bothering me. What is this unspecified thing? We all have things that bother, even if we're very conscious of what we're doing, we're aware, we're self-aware. Sometimes there can be things that you can't put a finger on, but something's bugging me. What is it? Well, I've learned that in 7 minutes I could say, okay, this is what I'm experiencing. This is what just happened before a certain feeling hit. So I learned, I would call it backing up the truck, basically. What just happened? What happened? All right, I can do this in 7 minutes. All right, what am I supposed to do? And I would ask for guidance, and I would get it. And then the important thing is that it's not just about receiving guidance. You have to do something with it. Clarity, you know, having clarity without doing something in action changes nothing. So you need clarity and then coming up with a quick, okay, I'm going to do this next. So it's really about prioritizing what you want to do with your time, your thoughts. And I found that 7 minutes, it clicked for me. And I just know that, like, how many of us can, I mean, a lot of people out in our modern world, they've got things that they're doing. They've got 10 things that they're doing. So if you can step away from all of this for 7 minutes, you can create a little open space in your head where you can put yourself in a position to receive messages, to receive guidance. And then when you have, okay, I'm being told that's what I need to do now. I can do it quick. All right, I got to go and do it. And so 7 minutes was not too long, but it was long enough.
1: Do you have to be particularly spiritual or religious?
0: No, that's the thing. It's like, I feel like, George, I've had my feet in both worlds for so long. I've been in this business world where I have to, you know, make pitches to business people who are deciding whether my ideas are going to have a return on investment. And then I'm doing my psychic work. And I felt like, all right, both of these things are really important. I wasn't trying. I'm Christian, Catholic by my, that's my faith. It wasn't like I was trying not to be religious, but it was much more of a practical, okay, I need to do this. You know, God help me. This is what I want to do. This is what I'm thinking. So in a way, it's a fairly secular approach to clearing your head, but it doesn't preclude. And then also, I'm always asking for guidance. Guidance to me comes from your guides, guardian angels, God, whoever is feeling, you know, is going to be the one that has the information that you need. So spirituality, it's I hate to use the word secular, but I don't. I mean, it's like anybody can step into this. If you feel like you need something, want something, you can be a priest, you can be a garbage collector. It doesn't matter. You can be an ad exec, you can be a banker. It doesn't matter. Everyone needs to find this little place where they can say, okay, this is my priority. I'm not going to let. Also, too, our world is filled with static. That's how I describe it. News that doesn't, you know, is supposed to make you feel a certain way. Commercials, music, the guy next door, you know, coughing and choking, or whatever the heck it is. There's all of the static, repetitive, negative thoughts. When we separate ourselves from that, regardless of your job, your profession, you can take advantage of the process and do something wonderful with it for yourself.
1: Did you ever have any regrets?
0: In related to my psychic work, I mean, if anything, yeah. I probably should have just made this
1: earlier, right?
0: Earlier. And you know, and the reason is I'm taking care of a home. I've got to take care of my daughter. Those checks keep coming. They like me. And in truth, I liked pitching. I liked doing creative work. It is fun. It is rewarding in spite of all of the junk with it. But the only regret is I should have just leapt full-time faster into my psychic work.
1: Mark, we're going to come back in a moment and chat more about what you expect for the rest of this year and next year in this country and the world, considering everything that's been going on. And then we'll take calls with you next hour on Coast to Coast. And again, he'll do readings psychically or mediumship-wise later tonight.
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1: And I wanted to talk to you anyway about the UFO reports, what you think of them.
2: The best thing about it is it's really exciting. We got complete vindication because basically what happened was is the government admitted that we don't know what these spots, these objects, these bright lights are, but basically you can help the government because the thing we're finding out is the government's not that bright and they need our help. So that's where Coast to Coast AM comes in and George Norrie comes in. Because you're going to have people on here that will give the government investigators an idea where to look, how to look, and what to look for. So it really does a lot of validation of the history of this show, and this is a huge step forward to getting to the truth, because for the first time, we have the U.S. government admitting that there's something to this, really admitting there's something to this, and that's the big step for all of us.
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1: It's time to congratulate you for your efforts to get a UFO UAP disclosure. 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
4: 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And history will look back and go, this radio show put this issue on over and over again. And ultimately, we got disclosure. And you're here to see it, and so am I.
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4: Whether it's physical activity, obesity, diet, smoking, low on hormones, stress, sleep disorders, or your age can be supported by reducing inflammation and aiding the body to heal itself appropriately. 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

0: And welcome back. George Norrie with Mark Nelson, and the name of his book is The 7-Minute Vacation, which came out just a few weeks ago, Mark, didn't it?
1: Yes, it did, and I've been very fortunate to be at and near the top of the Amazon Hot New Releases. It's been there for a while, so I'm very grateful for that.
0: Let's talk about the fate of the war between the U.S. and Iran. What's your psychic mind tell you?
1: My psychic mind tells me that Iran isn't going to, they're not in control of, the people we're negotiating with may not have complete control over the military. And I have a feeling that we're going to have a stop start until finally there's nothing left. So I do think the fighting will, unfortunately continue on and off again until they basically have nothing to throw at us anymore.
0: It seems very confusing. I mean, on one hand, our administration says we're going to negotiate, and then the Iranians say, no, we're not. What's going on?
1: My sense is that they are so beaten down and fragmented that they have trouble communicating. The Islamic Republic Guard, or it's their military, extremist military body, who've been in power for 40-something years, they are not the same people we may be negotiating with. People we are negotiating with are recognizing that their country is going to be further eroded and beaten down. And then there are these extremists that are used to always calling the shots. And so I think it's going to continue for a little while longer, but ultimately it's going to become quieted, because I think that there's probably, when I look at them, I see an internal civil war occurring too, where there are warring factions, people, the IRGC, I think that's what it's called. I'm not sure, but the initials. But I think that they're having their own battles internally, and that it's eventually going to be resolved, and then no one wants to live in a constant state of war. And I think they're just going to run out of willing soldiers and all of that until this resolves.
0: What are your thoughts, Mark, on disclosure, UFO disclosure?
1: I feel like that we're being kind of jerked around. I feel like that everything that was supposed to be a big deal that we heard about hasn't been. The Disclosure Day movie, I saw it. I feel like that they've missed the fact that that just as there are good and bad and peaceful and violent human beings, I tend to think that there are people in spirit that are interdimensionals that are not necessarily our friends. And so I do think that I believe that there are aliens. I don't believe they're all friendly. I believe that we're useful to them, so they keep visiting. And also, too, if they could do the things we see them do on video, they could dismantle our civilization in about 30 minutes if they wanted to. But I don't think that that is the idea. I think that, again, there are different factions among people, call them interdimensionals, call them aliens. They are different. Some want to work with us, others don't. And the government, it almost feels like, oh, we're going to have all these disclosures. And then they told us basically what we already knew. And so it wasn't really what I would call earth shaking. I also don't think that that our government, other governments, want to destroy and shake up the population. I don't think they want that, because they don't know what's going to happen after they fully acknowledge us. Then I just don't see aliens landing on the White House lawn. I just don't see that happening.
0: Are they going to lie to us, Mark?
1: Oh, you know what? Why don't we call it misdirect us? I think that that's more like it. I also think I have this thing, I call it my 67% rule. The 67% rule is that there's about a huge third of what we are, the facts we're missing about a third of them, and or what we're being told, a third of it is a lie, two thirds of it is real. So in some respects you can say, all right, it's mostly true, but then they leave out critical parts that I mean, it's a lie. It's a misdirect. That, and I mean, you're in a really unique position where you have people that come in and they can tell you, it's like, we're supposed, the government and or governments and or people in influence want us to look over here when in fact they're doing something over there. So just like the magician, there's all kinds of misdirects so that we're looking in the wrong place for information we think that's there or not there.
0: It's magical, isn't it?
1: Yeah. I mean, I used to do sleight of hand. I still do a little bit for kids. And it's all about, don't look here, look there. Well, that same principle applies really well to if you're running a government. If you want people to think something, make them look over here, not there. And it's just like, how many people really control the news that we hear and see? It's a handful. I mean, it feels like there are a small number of organizations that have enormous control over the information and news we receive. And so I think that the level of coordination among some of these groups is pretty extensive, which is why, you know, it's hard. It's difficult to get what you really think is the truth. And I think that being discerning, paying attention to how you feel about something matters. So being conscious, not giving. Also, too, I feel like that in addition to misdirection, fear. Misdirection and fear, they're two very useful tools. You want people to look in the wrong place, keep them fearful. You want people to look in the wrong place, misdirect them. And so a combination of those two factors alone keep us having to guess at what really just happened.
0: In all your career, Mark, have you ever seen a stranger time period than now?
1: This is way up there. I mean, everything from, again, we'll talk about aliens and disclosures to, you know, Epstein Island to, you know, all of these terrible reports about what some people are doing to children, to, you know, who's lying, to who's winning the war in Russia versus Ukraine. It can really, I mean, this is part of why I wrote the book. I think we all need a little peace, we need to find a little quiet to escape this pervasive wall of news, much of which is wrong or not entirely correct. I mean, again, I'll go that 67% rule. It's a passing grade, but barely. And I think that's what we get stuck with a lot of the time. It's largely true. This is largely true. It's passable. There's some truth wrapped around a not truth. So this is a very difficult time. And the other thing, too, is that I've never had access to more news, and so much of it I just don't trust.
0: Why not?
1: Because I think that we're all getting to see patterns. There are patterns in what appears to be true, what appears to not be true. Also, too, sometimes, I mean, it just feels so obvious. We are being lied to about so many things. Aliens, corruption in government. I mean, who's telling us the truth? Is, you know, are there really billions of dollars being taken away? Well, I mean, I think about some of the financial choices I make. And geez, these other people, then you hear all of these reports, and I tend to believe they're true, that an enormous level of government corruption is responsible for the disappearance of billions of dollars. Trillions, I don't know. I mean, they're numbers beyond my general comprehension. So I'd like to think that I'm trying to be conscious, to believe what I believe, to be selective about the information I receive. George, your show brings in some very interesting people with very specific points of view that are different than much of the legacy media. And I think that your service that you're providing is really enormous. So the idea that we're hearing so many different things, I think that this is a place for people who are open to the stuff you used to think wasn't true but is. Just in a nutshell, I before I did my paranormal investigating, I used to just be, you know, I used to think, oh, this is the way this works, and this is the way this works.
0: Right.
1: And one step after another, through my psychic work and the paranormal investigating, and even to interdimensional, I began seeing firsthand, no, that's not true. This is true. This really happened. I'm not losing my mind. I'm very coherent. This is the case. This is the case. And so the things that I believed were true before were not. And that has put me in a position where I tend to be very suspicious of some of the things that were being told, because I've seen firsthand that that isn't true, this is true. And all of that just feels like that has set me up in a position where mentally I have to recognize these are lies and this appears to be the truth because it happened in front of me.
0: Do you prefer your psychic abilities or your mediumship, if you had to pick?
1: If I had to pick, I mean, I feel like that, I mean, I like to be playful and have fun, and so I tend to lean more into the psychic work, but the mediumship is so darn rewarding. This is where I recognize that the world is, there are people in our lives that are still there even if they've passed. So it's like, what's your favorite? I mean, I love pizza and I love chocolate ice cream. I don't know if I'd want to give up one or the other. I probably should give them both up, but it's hard to say. And so to me also too, the client in front of me determines what I'm hearing. If someone comes up and I'm hearing, okay, this person really needs to be in touch with someone that they lost there, and it's a pervasive struggle in their life that they don't feel complete. There's unresolved issues. Then the psychic work matters, or the mediumship matters more than the psychic work. But then there are other people that they need to know what's coming at them next, and that they're okay with where their loved ones are, or they haven't had an experience, haven't experienced a terrible personal loss of someone yet. And so they're much more focused on, hey, should I do this or this? Does that answer this for you?
0: You do a great job, Mark Nelson.
1: Well, hey, so do you, Mr. Norrie.
0: We're going to take calls next hour with Mark about psychic questions or mediumship. Do you have a preference when people called in?
1: Yeah, I mean, I can tell you, here's the thing. I would say I would lean towards the psychic, because the mediumship takes a little more to dig in. And I want to be, I'll say here that I would be more open because of time frame and all of that to do the psychic work.
0: Truly remarkable work that you do. Have you ever been disappointed doing what you do?
1: Yeah, you know, it's very rare, but I also, just as like you, we all know people who play their cards close to their chest, or they're used to keeping things from you. I've had some readings where people are just like, you're putting up walls on purpose. Why are you here with me if you don't want me to look at things? But those are rare. I can count on one hand how many times that's happened. And in terms of disappointment, I worry. I see people that strike me as being really pleasant and thoughtful and kind, and they're about to go through a tough time. So that can be a little bit concerning for me. I'm empathetic, empath, and so I feel for them. And so that may be more of a common thing. It's like, gosh, I pray that these people make good choices and move ahead, and they'll be okay.
0: Mark, how do people get a hold of you?
1: You can go to marknelsonmedium.com, marknelsonmedium.com, and there you can set up an appointment with me. I do group readings. I do one-on-one. I'm available by Zoom calls. I now live in North Carolina, so I'm a little bit out of the way. I used to live in L.A., and people would just show up because it's just a bigger population. Here I've had very few readings. It's not like I'm living out in a shack in the woods. I live near Charlotte. It's a good-sized city.
0: Nice town.
1: But I'm loving it that they can find me, marknelsonmedium.com.
0: What got you out to North Carolina?
1: I followed my lovely daughter out. We were both, she couldn't afford a home in the Los Angeles area, and she and her husband and kids moved and found a nice place up back here. And I kept visiting and going, my wife and I, it's like, you know, this is pretty easy living here. Short winters, and affordable homes, and it's a nice place to live. And it turns out I'm shocked at how many people are coming to North Carolina now.
0: Grandpa Mark Nelson, right?
1: Yep, Grandpa Mark Nelson. I can't believe it, but yes.
0: Nothing wrong with that. We'll be back in a moment with phone calls with Mark Nelson. If you want readings, psychic or mediumship, just ask him a question. He'll run with it from there.
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0: the truth out there? Are there forces at work that we can't explain? Hi, I'm George Noory, and I want to tell you about a fascinating program that was inspired by the late, great Dave Allen. 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
3: Breaking news this hour from Town Hall. Armitage Thomason. It is already hot in some parts of the country, but just wait. Forecasters say it's going to get a lot hotter from the Midwest to the Mid-Atlantic up into the Northeast.
4: Especially by Wednesday, we'll start seeing it really impact areas of like the Ohio Valley, through the Mid-Atlantic and into the Northeast. And it looks like the main, like the primary time frame for like the most extreme heat will be on Thursday and Friday, both. We're looking at Thursday probably being the period where we see the most potential for record highs.
3: Scott Klebauer at the National Weather Service. We're talking triple-digit temperatures combined with high humidity, making it even more uncomfortable and dangerous. Homeless in Nashville, Logan King, picking up a bottle of cold water from his shelter.
5: It's been really hot, sweating, dripping, as you can see. It's just miserable, honestly. But this helps so much, like, oh my goodness.
3: Three firefighters killed over the weekend battling a Colorado wildfire. They were part of a specialized crew that goes into remote areas to quickly put out new fires. Two other crew members suffered burns. The crew was overcome after deploying an emergency shelter to shield themselves from the fast-moving fires. 1,700 and counting, that's the death toll in earthquake-ravaged Venezuela, where search and rescue efforts are ongoing. The Supreme Court's expected to release more rulings today, some very closely followed cases, rulings having to do with birthright citizenship in girls' sports. Yesterday, the court ruled that states can count late-arriving mail-in ballots. President Trump is pointing to that decision as another reason for Congress to pass the Election Integrity Save America Act. On Wall Street, Dow futures are 72 points higher. The Nasdaq futures up 108 points. More on these stories, townhall.com.
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3: Britain has unveiled a forward-looking defense plan. It's a plan that's chock-full of cutting-edge technology.
7: Self-flying fighter jets, uncrewed submarines and drones will be at the center of Britain's future military under a defense plan being announced that reflects a world of conflicts transformed by technology. The defense investment plan has been repeatedly delayed as military leaders and treasury officials in Britain wrangle over the cost of equipping the country for an increasingly dangerous world. Like other NATO nations, the UK is under pressure to increase defence spending to counter a more aggressive Russia and a less reliable US. The government says the spending plan has been refocused in the past few weeks under new Defence Secretary Dan Jarvis. That includes a bit more money than the $18 billion former Secretary John Healey was offered. I'm Charles de Ledesma.
3: And the UK has been watching how drones have transformed war in Ukraine, which uses 200,000 a month to defend against the Russians. News and analysis, townhall.com. Some new research highlights differences within the Democratic Party's diverse voter base.
8: According to Pew Research, black and Hispanic voters, while still largely aligned with Democrats, often differ from the party's more progressive wing. Many support economic liberal policies, but takes more moderate positions on social issues. They're also more likely to favor stricter border enforcement and stronger policing than progressive activists. The findings point to an evolving Democratic base, with key voting blocks not fully embracing the party's shift to the left. Ron Taylor reporting.
3: Tom Kaine Jr., the New Jersey Republican who's been away from Congress for close to 4 months with an unspecified medical condition, is set to reemerge today. He has missed more than 100 votes and has not been publicly in Washington or in his district. Kaine is promising to be transparent about why he was away for so long with no explanation. More on these stories, townhall.com.
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14: This is America in the Morning from Westwood One. I'm John Trout. It's Tuesday, June 30th, 2026. Here's what's coming up on America in the Morning.
15: The Supreme Court deals President Trump a blow on elections and the Fed, but a victory on one aspect of executive power. I'm John Stolness in Washington.
16: The Nancy Pelosi Institute for Representative Democracy will launch in January. Marcela Sanchez, Washington.
14: Alec Murdoch's retrial on murder charges begins. Lisa Dwyer has the story.
17: The Dow opens this morning above 52,000 for the very first time. I'm Jessica Ettinger.
18: The latest round of charges in the government's gambling investigation. I'm Mike Hempen.
19: One American condiment has become the star of the World Cup. I'm Richard Johnson.
14: All ahead on America in the Morning.

0: It's now 7 past. In 3 major decisions yesterday, the Supreme Court handed President Trump a defeat in 2 key cases, but a victory in another. John Stolness has more from Washington.
1: In a 5-4 vote, the justices ruled against the Trump administration's efforts to restrict mail-in voting, upholding a Mississippi law that allows state officials to receive mail-in ballots up to 5 days after the election. Speaking in the Oval Office, the president used the Supreme Court's ruling to stress the importance of his Save America Act, which he says is designed to ensure elections are carried out fairly.
2: Well, because of the mail-in ballot ruling, which was a little bit surprising, gives people more time to vote illegally, let's say. But the SAVE Act is even more important.
1: Critics of the legislation, however, say it restricts the ability of citizens to vote. President Trump has refused to sign a bipartisan housing bill that passed both chambers of Congress last week in an effort to force the Senate to take up the SAVE America Act. The president calls reforming elections the most important item on his agenda.
2: The SAVE America Act is exactly what it says. It's saving America from crooked elections. And the housing bill is a bill that can get approved. They worked on it long and hard. It's very bipartisan.
1: Chief Justice John Roberts and Amy Coney Barrett sided with the 3 liberal justices in that decision. In another case, the justices ruled 6-3 to give the executive branch a broader ability to fire independent government regulators for whom federal laws had protected from dismissal for political reasons. However, the justices carved out an exception for the Federal Reserve, ruling Trump could not fire Fed Governor Lisa Cook from the central bank.
2: That gives me the right, and not me, it gives a president the right to do what the president should have the right to do. And it's very interesting. It's a big ruling. It's been going on for almost 100 years.
1: Trump wanted to fire Rebecca Kelly Slaughter from the Federal Trade Commission because she disagreed with his agenda. The ruling likely affects employees across dozens of federal agencies that have historically been outside the president's ability to control. I'm John Stolness in Washington.
0: A frightening reminder of the growing danger posed by drones near busy airports. A JetBlue pilot reported striking a drone while approaching New York's JFK Airport for landing Monday morning. The aircraft did land safely, but federal authorities are now investigating exactly what happened. Ed Donahue reports.
3: JetBlue says one of its planes hit a drone. It happened as the plane was about to land at New York's Kennedy Airport.
4: We are clear to land. 1-3 left. And just quickly, I couldn't talk to approach, but we collided with a drone back there in the turn as we're coming to assault. Just wanted to pass that to you.
3: The plane landed safely and no damage was found during an inspection.
4: It hit us right above the cockpit.
3: Drones are generally allowed to fly below 400 feet. The FAA says the collision happened at around 3,000 feet. Airspace is restricted around airports and public events like the World Cup because of safety concerns. The FAA says more than 100 drone sightings are reported near airports every month, and the agency is working with law enforcement to investigate. I'm Ed Donahue.
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4: This is America in the Morning and a check of your national forecast. Here's AccuWeather.com meteorologist Matt Rindy.
5: High weather is going to remain the big story for a large part of the nation today, with widespread 90-degree readings and a few 100s in the plain states from South Dakota and southern Minnesota, southward to Oklahoma and Texas, and then to the east into the southeast, Tennessee Valley and Great Lakes, also a few places in the mid-Atlantic, eastern Pennsylvania and New Jersey, with AccuWeather real-field temperatures well into the 100s for many locations. These temperatures will largely hold in place through the plains for the rest of the week, including Independence Day, and also expand in intensity in areas farther east. On the edge of this heat, there'll be some showers and thunderstorms developing over the portions of the Great Lakes from southeast Minnesota into Wisconsin, and then carrying eastward through Canada into New York and New England. A few of the storms could be heavy and gusty, producing damaging winds along with some downpours. Rainfall in New England will also keep temperatures in the low to mid 80s. A few more strong to severe thunderstorms will also develop today in parts of West Texas into eastern New Mexico and then northward to southern Nebraska. These storms can also contain damaging winds and heavy rain, but also large hail. The Gulf Coast will support a few showers and thunderstorms this afternoon and evening from southeast Texas into Florida. Some of the storms in central Florida could produce drenching rainfall. And after a cool rain and mountain snow yesterday, there will be a milder trend in the northern Rockies and northwest generally, but there could still be a few showers and afternoon thunderstorm or two from Wyoming into Idaho and Montana. That's the weather across America. It's going to be quite hot and humid with sunshine in Indianapolis, Indiana, with a record-tying high of 97. Orlando, Florida will have sun and clouds and a drenching thunderstorm or two and a high of 92. That's the nation's weather. I'm AccuWeather.com meteorologist Matt Rindy.
4: 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I'm John Trout. A top congressional leader launches a new effort. Marcela Sanchez explains.
6: Former House Speaker Nancy Pelosi is partnering with the University of California, Berkeley, to form a new nonpartisan academic institute dedicated to strengthening democracy. The Nancy Pelosi Institute for Representative Democracy will launch in January, where Pelosi will also co-teach a course on Congress. In addition, the Institute will have an exhibit chronicling her career. The Democrat has represented San Francisco for nearly 40 years and is not seeking re-election. She's also served two stints as House Speaker and is the first woman to hold that title. Marcela Sanchez, Washington.
4: Alec Murtaugh's bid for a retrial is drawing renewed attention as the latest courtroom battle unfolds. Lisa Dwyer is following the case.
7: Alec Murtaugh's retrial on murder charges and the shooting deaths of his wife and son in 2021 has begun with a pretrial hearing after the South Carolina

0: when a Supreme Court overturned his murder convictions and life sentence as to whether the defense can test DNA material found under Murdoch's wife's fingernails. Defense attorney Jim Griffin.
1: We've agreed to pay for it. And just background information.
2: I'm going to let you pay for it.
0: Murdoch's defense team wanted Murdoch to be allowed to wear a suit. The state objected. Defense attorney Dick Harputlian says they might renew the motion because it could affect the jury.
3: Parading him around in a jumpsuit shackled like an animal impacts their view.
0: Murdoch was also denied the ability to use a laptop in his cell. Judge Deborah McCaslin.
2: No other inmate has a laptop in their cell.
0: Supervised in a conference room is okay. I'm Lisa Dwyer.
4: It's 18 after. Fed Governor Lisa Cook will remain in her position despite President Trump's outlook when America in the Morning returns after these messages.
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4: 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Now 20 after. On this, the final day of the month, here's CNBC's Jessica Ettinger with Tuesday Business.
12: Wall Street opens this morning for the final trading day of June, the final trading day of the second quarter and of the first half of the year, too. And the Dow opens this morning for the first time ever above 52,000, fresh record high. It rose 300 points yesterday, led higher by new Dow member, Google and YouTube parent Alphabet. It replaced Verizon. The NASDAQ popped 500 points yesterday. The S&P 500 index and the NASDAQ each broke five-day losing streaks. Comcast splitting into two separate businesses, Comcast Cable and NBC Universal.
13: The company announcing plans to split into two independent publicly traded companies. They will spin off NBC Universal, will also include theme parks and Peacock and the Bravo network, not to mention NBC itself, because of the performance of Comcast stock. You give both of these companies their own balance sheets, their own managements, and you allow them to create their own independent futures. And by the way, NBCU will trade most likely at a higher multiple as it is freed to a certain extent.
12: That's CNBC's David Faber. Former NBC Entertainment co-chairman Ben Silverman likes that NBC will be on its own.
14: NBC Universal has an incredible treasure trove of IP, something that companies like Netflix lacked, and Amazon, everyone thought, overbid for MGM. And now they're doing Legally Blonde spinoffs, you know, James Bond. They're doing Wednesday off of the Addams Family. So I think the IP inside NBC Universal is incredibly valuable and more available to somebody. maybe wants to acquire, or they themselves can scale up Peacock.
12: The Supreme Court ruled that Fed Governor Lisa Cook can stay in her job for now, with President Trump blocked from firing her. He had sought to move her off of the Federal Reserve as he pressures the members to vote for lower interest rates.
15: Chief Justice Roberts, writing for only a 5-4 majority, the injunction could stand because Governor Cook had not been afforded any process by the administration before being removed. That is, she hadn't had an opportunity to respond to the allegations against her. I think one thing that will give substantial reassurance to people at the Fed, some sort of process is required. You can't just say, I think you've done something bad, you're out.
12: That's Harvard Law's Daniel Tarullo on CNBC. In a different case, the Supreme Court ruled in favor of President Trump, letting U.S. presidents fire independent regulators. It ruled for the president in a case with the Federal Trade Commission. On today's watch list, we get earnings from Nike, the latest on home prices, and new consumer confidence data. Plus, we get new numbers on job opportunity and labor turnover.
4: Interesting data for tomorrow at this time. CNBC's Jessica Ettinger. It's 24 after. In sports, from the World Cup, Morocco has beat Netherlands on penalties to reach the World Cup 2026 last 16. When we return on America in the Morning, how do you top the World Cup? With a condiment visitors to the U.S. are going crazy for. That and more after these messages.
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0: back on America in the Morning. It's 26 after. Two former NBA players are charged in a gambling scandal, Mike Hampen reports.
1: Former NBA players Malik Beasley and Ed Davis have been indicted in the latest round of charges in the government's gambling investigation. Prosecutors say while Beasley was playing for the Bucks in 2024, he agreed to tailor his performance based on betting trends in those games. Six people were named in the indictment. It says Davis, who has been out of the NBA since 2022, was among those placing bets on Beasley's performance. Authorities say the scheme involved hundreds of thousands of dollars. In April, former NBA player Damon Jones became the first person to plead guilty in a gambling sweep that led to the arrests of more than 30 people. I'm Mike Hempen.
0: Venezuelans continue to comb through more ruins of buildings toppled by last week's powerful back-to-back earthquakes. Relief organizations say the first 72 hours after a natural disaster is the most crucial time period for rescues, though survival can be extended if people have access to food and water. With the death toll now at 1,700, thousands more are still missing. In another development, a 4.6 magnitude aftershock rumbled through the disaster zone in Venezuela. Facing criticism that authorities have done too little too slowly, government officials aggressively promoted their recovery and rescue efforts, with police and military officers handing out cans of tuna and crackers to hungry, displaced people in and around Caracas. What's topping the World Cup? America in the Morning's Rich Johnson reports.
2: The top American item that is causing a craze and even a TSA warning is ranch dressing.
3: That's good.
4: Oh my God.
5: Now I know why you love it.
4: That combo is genuinely phenomenal.
2: The combination of buttermilk, mayo, garlic, onions, and herbs was invented by a plumbing contractor working in remote Alaska in 1949. Steve Henson eventually started serving it on salads at his Dude Ranch in Santa Barbara, California, a property he named Hidden Valley Ranch. Some Americans are loving the Euro obsession with the ranch and its healing powers.
6: Why are we having expensive diplomatic meetings with Europe when we could just be handing out ranch packets?
2: And it's those packets that suddenly ranch-obsessed Europeans need to know about.
7: How do we bring this American nectar back to Sweden?
8: Y'all know it comes in powdered packets, right?
7: Excuse me?
2: Well, packets aside, the TSA has actually issued an alert to Europeans to tell them that ranch dressing is considered a liquid, so those bottles of ranch need to go in checked luggage. Bottom line, don't be like this guy.
9: I'm sorry, but is that a liter of ranch dressing?
10: Yes, it is.
9: Did you enjoy your stay in the U.S.?
10: Yes, thank you. Although I did gain a bit of the FIFA 15.
2: Of course, the English guy in the video looks more like he picked up the FIFA 50. I'm Richard Johnson.
0: And the games continue. America in the Morning for Tuesday, June 30th, 2026 is produced by Tom Cusick. I'm John Trout. This is Westwood One.
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11: Thank you so much. 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
15: With SRN News, I'm Rich Thomason in Washington.
3: It's already hot in some parts of the country, but forecasters say it's going to get a lot hotter from the Midwest to the Mid-Atlantic up into the Northeast. Things will really start to heat up tomorrow with temperatures approaching or exceeding triple digits. High humidity as well. Three firefighters killed over the weekend fighting a Colorado wildfire were part of a specialized team that goes into remote areas to quickly extinguish new fires. Two other crew members suffered burns, and fires continue out west. 1,700 and counting, that is the death toll in earthquake-ravaged Venezuela. Search and rescue efforts continue in Venezuela. And the Supreme Court expected to release more rulings today in some closely watched cases, rulings that have to do with birthright citizenship and girls' sports. On Wall Street, Dow futures are down 2 points. More details, srnnews.com.
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0: This is America in the Morning from Westwood One. I'm John Trout. Among the stories we're covering this half hour:
16: President Trump touts the importance of the Save America Act after the Supreme Court rules against his desire to restrict mail-in ballots. I'm John Stolness in Washington.
17: The High Court has dramatically expanded presidential power. Sagar Meghani, Washington.
18: A man with the same name and party as a Republican incumbent is eligible to run in Alaska's Senate race. I'm Jennifer King.
19: While Jefferson penned the Declaration, I drove the debate, won the votes, and dared to speak when others hesitated.
20: Which founding father is that? We've got a patriotic quiz coming up. I'm Joan Jones.
0: That and more after these messages.
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0: 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Thanks for listening. A check of the nation's weather with AccuWeather.com meteorologist Matt Rindy. What do you have, Matt?
1: The Northern Rockies and Northwest generally had a cool rain with mountain snow yesterday. Today there will be a trend of warmer weather, but there could still be a few showers and an afternoon thunderstorm or two from Wyoming into Idaho and Montana. Scattered showers will also develop in parts of Washington. Otherwise, the rest of the West will be dry with sunshine. Temperatures this afternoon will be near, even a little below, historical averages, with 70s and 80s in the northern parts of California into Utah, and just over 100 in the southwest deserts. But the hot weather remains the big story, as a large part of the nation today will have widespread 90-degree readings and a few 100s through the Plain States from South Dakota to Minnesota, southward to Oklahoma and Texas, and then to the east in the southeast Tennessee Valley and Great Lakes. A few places also will hit 90s in the Middle Atlantic into eastern Pennsylvania and New Jersey. AccuWeather real field temperatures will be well into the 100s for most locations. These temperatures will largely hold in place in the plains for the rest of the week, including Independence Day, while also increasing in intensity in areas farther east. On the edge of the heat, there will be some shower and thunderstorm activity over portions of the Great Lakes from southeast Minnesota into Wisconsin, and then carrying eastward through Canada into New York and New England. A few of the storms could be heavy and gusty with damaging winds, along with some downpours. The rainfall in New England will also keep temperatures in the low to mid-80s. A few more strong to severe thunderstorms will develop again today in parts of west Texas into eastern New Mexico and northward to Nebraska, which could also contain damaging winds, heavy rain, and also some large hail. The Gulf Coast will have some shower and thunderstorm activity from southeast Texas into Florida. That's the nation's weather. I'm AccuWeather.com meteorologist Matt Rindy.
0: 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I'm John Trout. The U.S. Supreme Court on Tuesday ruled against President Trump's desire to restrict mail-in voting, with more key decisions due later this morning. John Stolness has the latest from Washington.
2: Chief Justice John Roberts and Amy Coney Barrett sided with the three liberal justices in a 5-4 decision to refuse the Trump administration's desire to restrict how states conduct mail-in balloting. Trump has long claimed mail-in voting offers the potential for fraud, although the administration has not been able to prove that in court. Speaking in the Oval Office, the president once again urged Congress to take up his Save America Act, which he says will help make elections safer by banning mail-in voting in most cases.
3: That was a ruling that was, I think it was very detrimental to honest elections. But it is what it is. Basically, they're keeping it a little bit the way it is now.
2: Democrats like House Minority Leader Hakeem Jeffries lauded the Supreme Court's decision.
4: Voting by mail has never been a partisan issue until Donald Trump decided to peddle conspiracy theories related to his own failures to win back in 2020.
2: Trump has thus far refused to sign into law a bipartisan housing bill passed by Congress in an attempt to pressure enough Democrats to take up his Save America Act. House Speaker Mike Johnson sent the housing bill to the president's desk Monday, starting a 10-day clock for the president to sign it before it immediately becomes law. But he also urged the Senate to move forward with the Save America Act in order to avoid a contentious process.
5: To my colleagues, whomever is thinking that stopping the worst of House Republicans to make Americans safer right now and to bring down the cost of living, impeding that progress just because stubborn Senate Democrats won't do the job of the American people is self-defeating. It doesn't make any sense.
2: The court yesterday also gave the presidency greater leverage in firing independent government regulators for political reasons, although it did carve out an exception for the Federal Reserve, blocking his ability to fire Fed Governor Lisa Cook in a 6-3 ruling. Later this morning, the High Court will rule on whether everyone born in America should automatically receive birthright citizenship, potentially upending a key staple of citizenship since just after the Civil War.
3: I think it's very bad for our nation. We're the only nation that does it. No other nation does that birthright citizenship. No, not even close. Some did it, they ended it. It's tremendously destructive.
2: Rulings on whether districts can authorize bans on high school transgender athletes, as well as campaign finance rules determining how much money candidates can spend, will also be released later this morning. I'm John Stolness in Washington.
0: An unusual election battle in Alaska is shaping up, where two candidates with the exact same name are now set to appear on the same U.S. Senate primary ballot. The state's highest court says that's perfectly legal, as we learn from correspondent Jennifer King.
6: It's a tale of two Dan Sullivans. A man with the same name and party as a Republican incumbent is eligible to run in Alaska's Senate race after the state's Supreme Court ruled that both men can be in the August primary. Daniel S. Sullivan is the junior U.S. Senator for Alaska. Dan J. Sullivan is a retired teacher from Petersburg. Alaska's Division of Elections kicked the challenger off the ballot, saying he was running in bad faith to draw votes away from the incumbent. But the High Court affirmed a state court judge who found the division had abused its discretion. The division has been ordered to solve the issue of how the challenger should be differentiated on the ballot. In Alaska, the top four vote-getters, regardless of party, advanced to the November general election. I'm Jennifer King.
0: More than 100 Venezuelans deported from the U.S. are now missing after arriving back home just hours before back-to-back earthquakes struck last week. Families are desperate for answers as search efforts continue. Correspondent Lisa Dwyer has the latest.
7: Survivors say that more than 100 people just deported from the United States were being held in a hotel in La Guaira when earthquakes struck Venezuela, setting off a scramble to find survivors and bodies buried in the rubble. A deportation flight from Miami arrived in Venezuela hours before Wednesday's earthquakes. 58-year-old Lisbeth Portillo says she escaped the rubble with about 20 other deportees. Portillo says they walked a great distance to a National Guard building, where she was able to call her husband in the United States, who then called their children in Venezuela, who then picked her up. I'm Lisa Dwyer.
0: It's 17 before the hour. When we return on America in the Morning, more fallout from Monday's Supreme Court decisions, and the new old tech guy Chuck Palm has this.
8: Bipartisan coalitions stop data centers.
0: That and more after these messages.
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0: Welcome back. You're with America in the Morning. Now 15 till. I'm John Trout. Correspondent Saka Magani reports the Supreme Court has handed Donald Trump a big win and a few losses in new rulings yesterday, with more expected today.
1: As its term winds down, the Supreme Court has handed President Trump a big win with a few losses. The High Court has dramatically expanded presidential power, upholding the president's firings of independent federal agency board members. But there was a big exception. In a separate case, it blocked his bid to remove Federal Reserve Governor Lisa Cook. The justices also rejected a Trump-led challenge by ruling states can count late-arriving mail ballots. The court earlier said it will not take up the president's push to throw out a $5 million verdict against him in the E. Jean Carroll sexual assault case. Sagar Magani, Washington.
0: Europe's record heat has had an unexpected consequence as Paris mortuaries leave families in distress. Correspondent Karen Shamas reports.
2: Parisian mortuaries are overwhelmed as a record-breaking heat wave has left funeral directors struggling to find space for bodies. With a surge in heat-related deaths beginning from mid-June, France is counting the human cost of the heat wave, particularly among the elderly. Deheye Hertelli, a mortuary owner, says he receives hundreds of calls daily, but has no room left. He told the AP funeral directors have no other solution but to place bodies directly in sealed coffins. Last week, deaths exceeded 1,200 on Wednesday, compared to 900 on an average day, and rose to 1,400 on Thursday and Friday, when temperatures were at their height. France's public health agency expects these numbers to rise as more death certificates are processed. I'm Karen Shamas.
0: Back here at home, National Weather Service Prediction Center meteorologist Scott Klebauer says extreme heat will impact parts of the U.S. this week.
3: Especially by Wednesday. We'll start seeing it really impact areas of like the Ohio Valley through the Mid-Atlantic and into the Northeast. And it looks like the main, like the primary time frame for like the most extreme heat will be on Thursday and Friday.
0: Meteorologist Scott Klebauer with the National Weather Service Prediction Center. Well, the Princess of Wales took a hike to promote a cancer charity. Kevin Carr has details.
4: This weekend, Catherine, Princess of Wales, took a journey to raise money for the organization that helped her on her own cancer journey. On Sunday, Catherine posted a message on social media after completing the arduous Three Peaks Challenge, raising money for the Marsden Cancer Charity.
5: Lots of people have asked me why I'm doing this challenge, and partly it's personal. I'm so grateful to be here, to be strong enough to walk these hills. But more importantly, it's to give something back and acknowledge really all the incredible work going on up and down this country.
4: The Three Peaks Challenge involves hiking the UK's three highest mountains, Ben Nevis in Scotland, Scafell Pike in England, and Snowdon Massif in Wales. The challenge is to be done over the course of 24 hours and involves a combined vertical ascent of 3,064 meters, or just over 10,000 feet. The Marsden Cancer Charity is a specialist cancer center in Chelsea, West London. Catherine was treated there in 2024 after she was diagnosed. In a statement from Kensington Palace, Catherine said she wants to, quote, explore life beyond a diagnosis. I'm Kevin Carr.
0: As data centers continue expanding across the country, the pushback is growing just as fast. Community groups and environmental advocates say the massive facilities strain power grids, consume valuable land and water, and change the character of neighborhoods. More on the growing debate from the new old tech guy, Chuck Palm.
6: More than 800 opposition groups are active across 49 states, and they're all in opposition to AI data centers. But here's a twist. This isn't a typical political coalition. It's true, AI needs a physical home, and that home is a warehouse the size of several football fields, running 24/7, drinking as much water as a small city, and some say, quietly driving up your electric bill. In the first quarter of this year alone, 75 data center projects worth $130 billion have been stopped cold. The complaints seem to be everywhere. Spiking utility bills, water depletion, round-the-clock noise, and the gut sense that their communities are subsidizing tech billionaires in exchange for almost no long-term jobs. If this pattern seems familiar, remember the cell tower wars? The same coalition and the same playbook. Back then, keep that antenna off my street, and today, keep your server farm out of my county. And the catch-22 is the same. There are no cell phones without towers, and without data centers, there's no AI. 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I'm Chuck Palm.
0: Music executives and celebrities say goodbye to industry icon Clive Davis. Here's correspondent Ed Donahue.
7: Pop royalty attended the funeral for music executive Clive Davis. Kenny G played a mournful sax solo. Bruce Springsteen said Davis was not the most humble person in the music business.
8: Clive was big and bombastic and brave and full of ideas and just believe.
7: Davis died at his Manhattan apartment at the age of 94. Dionne Warwick told the story about how Davis urged her to work with Barry Manilow in the 70s. She initially resisted. Clive Davis gave Alicia Keys her start.
9: You never asked me to shrink. You always asked me to expand.
7: Jennifer Hudson was in tears after singing a song from another artist whose career was launched by Clive Davis, Whitney Houston.
9: We love you, Clive.
7: I'm Ed Donahue.
0: Older Colorado football coach and Pro Football Hall of Famer Deion Sanders says he feels like his old self again a year after robotic bladder surgery for cancer. And now he's endorsing the procedure.
10: I consider myself cancer-free, but I'm thankful. In a way, I'm not, if I pull my shirt up, you don't see, I'm not, you want to say, scarred. I'm not, you know, my body's not flawed. I'm not embarrassed by anything that transpired. I'm elated by everything that transpired. And it's so many more people out there could be blessed. Like I,
0: there's Deion Sanders. Sports on America in the Morning is sponsored by Robinhood. Your money, your move. Robert Workman has the Tuesday report.
11: World Cup 2026 on Monday. In the knockout round, Brazil rallied for 2 second-half goals to take down Japan 2-1 in Houston. Paraguay ousted Germany on penalties in Foxborough after an apparent German winning goal in extra time was overturned by VAR. And last night, Morocco booted the Netherlands on PKs in Guadalupe, Mexico. So two of the top 10 teams coming into the tournament are out. Three more games today. The U.S. faces Bosnia-Herzegovina tomorrow in Santa Clara. Baseball, the Rangers beat the Guardians 6-3 for their fifth straight win. Cameron Cawley tripled in the seventh inning for his first big league hit, then scored the go-ahead run. Well done, Meat. Red Sox ripped the Nationals 6-3. Wilson Contreras and Caleb Durbin went deep in the first inning. Boston has won 5 in a row. Tigers pounced on the Yankees 7-3. New York has lost 5 straight. Blue Jays shaded the Mets 2-1. George Springer led off the bottom of the first inning with a little league homer. A fly ball to left that bounced past Juan Soto and rolled to the wall where center fielder A.J. Ewing booted it as Springer just circled the bases. Mariners whipped the Angels 6-2. Oh, to be young again. Cole Young homered twice. Seiya Suzuki's walk-off RBI single pushed the Cubs past the Padres 3-2.
12: So I just knew going into that at bat, you know, I need to pick one pitch in my spot. And in that at bat, there's only going to be that one pitch. So don't miss it.
11: Marlins topped the Rockies 10-7. Sandy Alcantara went 6-0 in the month of June. Dodgers drilled the A's 9-4. Shohei Ohtani mashed a three-run tater. Max Muncy also went deep. Now, that's L.A.'s Max Muncy, who batted 7th and played 3rd base. Not to be confused with Max Muncy, who played 3rd base and batted 7th. For the Athletics. Sometimes you can't even tell the players with a scorecard. That's Tuesday Sports.
0: Thank you, sir. It's 7 till. 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

0: Welcome back. You're with America in the Morning. It's 5 till. One governor says taxpayers deserve answers over deadly fentanyl shipments. Here's Jennifer King.
1: Authorities in New Mexico are demanding accountability after learning that federal drug enforcement agents repeatedly allowed shipments of fentanyl to flow into drug-plagued communities between 2023 and 2025 in a bid to build bigger cases.
2: We're outraged. This is a stunning failure by the federal government.
1: New Mexico Governor Michelle Lujan Grisham spoke at a news conference with state and local law enforcement leaders.
2: The DEA stood silently by and watched thousands of fentanyl pills get distributed with no arrests, no effort.
1: Whistleblower David Howell told the Associated Press the strategy amounted to a gamble with public safety and may have violated Justice Department rules. The state is launching a criminal investigation, and the governor says they may also seek civil damages.
0: There's Jennifer King reporting. And America celebrates 250 pop quiz. Here's Joan Jones.
3: Quick, answer me this. Who were the three founding fathers that also signed the Declaration of Independence? I'll give you two, Benjamin Franklin and John Adams. Can you name the third? Okay, here's a hint.
4: When Congress called upon me to draft our Declaration of Independence, I had but days to put quill to parchment and the weight of centuries pressing on my shoulders. When the ink dried, the world shifted. Every word was a step into the unknown.
3: If you said Thomas Jefferson, you were right. They were the only three founding fathers serving in the Continental Congress when the Declaration of Independence was adopted July 4, 1776. The three men had been appointed by Congress to craft the document, with Jefferson writing it and the two others editing and polishing it. That kind of history you may not have heard since high school. So, to test your knowledge during this 250th celebration of our nation, the State Department has posted a quiz of our founders, along with other timely video resources. You can find them at stories.state.gov. Okay, one more quiz question. Who negotiated an alliance with France during the Revolution? And I'll give you a hint here, too. He's also known for capturing lightning from the sky with a kite.
5: 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We must all hang together, or we shall most assuredly hang separately.
3: You guessed it, Benjamin Franklin. Here's that web address again. It's stories.state.gov. Celebrating our nation's 250th anniversary, I'm Joan Jones for America in the Morning.
0: That's our show for today, Tuesday, June 30th, 2026. America in the Morning is produced by Tom Cusick. I'm John Trout. This is Westwood One.
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9: Breaking news this hour from Town Hall. I'm Rich Thomason. It shouldn't be long now. The Supreme Court expected to release rulings this morning on birthright citizenship and girls' sports. It is possible the rulings could be pushed off one more day, but that's considered unlikely. Yesterday, the High Court affirmed a president's right to fire agency heads. President Trump says that's a good ruling. So will there be any more firings on his watch?
10: I don't think so. It gives me the right, and not me, it gives a president the right to do what the president should have the right to do. And it's very interesting. It's a big ruling. It's been going on for almost 100 years. They've been working on this, and, you know, that it comes down at my term is a very great honor. but it bestows additional powers, or maybe the same power, on the president. The president has the right to do this.
9: But House Democratic Leader Hakeem Jeffries not pleased with the ruling. In his words, the framers of the Constitution were intentional about ensuring we didn't have a king-like figure serving as president of the United States. While the nation's midsection and the east deal with a dangerous heat wave, out west, deadly wildfires continue to burn.
11: Three firefighters killed Saturday battling a wildfire along the Colorado-Utah border were part of a specialized crew that goes into remote areas by helicopter to quickly put out new and rapidly escalating blazes. The crew was overcome after deploying emergency shelters to shield themselves from the fast-moving flames. Two other crew members suffered burns. The U.S. Forest Service identified those killed as 38-year-old Emily Barker of Clinton Township, Michigan, 27-year-old Nick Hutcherson of Glendale, Arizona, and 26-year-old Sydney Watson of Warrior, Alabama. I'm Ben Thomas.
9: Ahead of this morning's opening on Wall Street, stock futures a bit lower. The Dow futures are down 8 points. NASDAQ futures 17 points in the red. More on these stories, townhall.com.
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9: Talk. There are fatalities in a mass shooting in Germany. A suspect in custody.
13: A male suspect shot and killed at least six people at a youth welfare facility in Stuttgart, Germany. Lüneburg Police President Katrin Schul says four people who had been shot in a gruesome manner died at the scene. Another died while being resuscitated. Another succumbed to severe injuries. Others were also wounded at the facility, which provides temporary accommodation for pregnant women or young mothers with children. Officials believe it may have stemmed from a custody dispute. All of the victims were employees of the youth center or its affiliates. I'm Lisa Dwyer.
9: A Ukrainian businessman is believed to have been the target of an explosive device in Monaco. The explosion late yesterday, seriously injuring three people before the suspect fled to France. French and Ukrainian media identify one of the injured as a construction tycoon from Ukraine. Townhall.com. New name and a sleek new look for a leading fashion retailer.
14: The corporation formerly known as Saks Global says it will now go by Exemplar Luxury Group, or ELG. It's still the parent company of Neiman Marcus, Saks Fifth Avenue, and Bergdorf Goodman. All will keep their names. Saks made the change after emerging from Chapter 11 bankruptcy, a new name to go along with a slimmed-down look, fewer stores, less debt, a more focused strategy, and a new balance sheet, including nearly 75% debt reduction and $500 million in new financing. Bob Agner reporting.
9: President Trump says he plans to nominate Keith Sonderling as Secretary of Labor. Sonderling has been serving as the agency's acting director since Lori Chavez de Remer resigned. She stepped down in April amid abusive power allegations that she denies. Sonderling's a lawyer, has held various leadership posts in the administration. More on these stories, townhall.com.
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16: And yet I am here in spirit and in voice via the miracle of what we call recording.
25: I'm here in voice, but not in spirit.
16: I'm faking it. So we've assembled a bunch of the most amusing, insightful, wacky, whatever clips of the last several weeks, plus some unheard audio from the One More Thing podcast. 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
26: Eric Swalwell's political career is now all but over here as he dropped out of the governor's race in California. Now he's resigning from Congress. In a statement, he said he's, quote, deeply sorry to my family, staff, and constituents for mistakes and judgment I've made in my past. I will fight the serious false allegation made against me, adding, must take responsibility and ownership for those mistakes.
25: Yeah, his number one issue right now might be his wife. Very well could be.
16: And charges possible in Manhattan.
25: Oh, yeah, that would be a big deal. But if your wife was unaware of your behavior, and that'd be lead of mine. I don't know where he's sleeping at night, but.
16: Right. I don't have his statement in front of me because I don't care that much. But his combination of vehement denial of charges, yet I've made many terrible lapses in judgment and I'm a horrible person, but I didn't do anything seriously wrong, was a funny attempt at having it both ways.
25: Well, I think it could be true. And unless there's some stuff I haven't heard, I was kind of, because I went to the Springsteen concert, I was kind of out of the news flow yesterday. But as of yesterday morning when we were talking about this, I hadn't heard anything that sounded like a crime yet. And that
16: I get drunk with chicks and we have sex.
25: Yeah.
16: That's what it sounded like.
25: And then sometimes they decide they wish they hadn't, but okay, that's not a crime either. So I can see where he'd have been in I shouldn't have been doing that, especially if I was married. But I didn't commit any crime. So now if there's new stuff in the last 24 hours I haven't heard, then I'll admit to that.
16: And certainly if there were any legitimate sexual assaults,
25: sure.
16: There's nothing amusing in the slightest about that. On the other hand, what we heard yesterday was a bunch of, we got drunk and had sex, which I don't know if you know this. Happens a lot in the world.
25: Well, you're both super hammered and barely remember what happened, and you know you can't convict people on that.
16: No, indeed. This really, Jack, is a fond and bittersweet farewell to the Swalwell for Governor campaign. Here is an ad he just put together not long ago, walking down the beach holding hands with his wife, 67. Michael,
27: do you ever think I'd run for governor?
28: Absolutely not.
27: You ready to do like a public endorsement video?
28: I don't think you need mine. You have Adam Schiff.
27: So what do you think voters should know about me besides what they only seen on TV?
28: That you're a really great dad. You're a really good husband. I think the kids and I can count on you for anything. And if I gave you the choice, I'm not sure if you would choose to be governor of California or have the 49ers win the Super Bowl.
27: 49ers? Governor. Definitely being governor of California and making a place where when we retire, it's a place where our kids and everyone's kids can afford to live.
28: You're going to be a great governor. Thanks.
16: You know, I almost made a joke, but then I thought it's kind of at her expense, and I have no idea the dynamic there. She might be completely flabbergasted by all of this and is in terrible pain, so I'm not going to pile on.
25: Well, it's impossible. No, it could be the Bill Clinton-Hillary Clinton relationship where she was completely aware that he was doing that. She would help cover it up, but they were a political couple. This could be, Eric Swalwell's wife could be a, I thought you were a good husband and a good dad. This is all completely news to me.
16: Right, right. Katie, what's this, fella Klubeck's first name? Do we have that? It flitted right out of my mind. He's the billionaire, sometimes roommate of Swalwell, who spent at least $1 million on his campaign.
25: And wants it back.
16: He's the, yes, Katie?
0: Stephen.
16: Stephen Klubeck. He's a timeshare magnate, late middle age, wears tight jeans, is in the middle of this porn girl who he was going to marry while she's getting prosecuted for ripping off a bunch of other old naive.

0: Well, let's start with 62 and work from there.
1: We just wrapped up a one-on-one interview with Stephen Klubeck. At one point, he was running for governor of California, but he dropped out to endorse Eric Swalwell, a decision he clearly regrets. Did you suspect this at all?
2: No! I was blown away.
1: A political explosion.
2: Like blown away.
1: Billionaire Stephen Klubeck, once a major donor and supporter of Eric Swalwell, now publicly turning on him with rage.
2: Mad.
1: Amid sexual assault allegations.
2: I am no longer a Democrat. I'm now a libertarian Republican. Because that's what a blue dog Democrat used to be.
3: No, that's true.
0: That is true.
3: You didn't mention he was a cartoon character.
4: Well, no, he was able to hit that note because of how tight his pants are.
2: I was blown away.
3: His jeans are so tight, I was blown away. My testicles are bright blue.
2: I was blown away.
0: We're just getting started.
3: Okay.
0: Go ahead, Michael.
5: A lot has been said about me today through anonymous allegations.
1: Swalwell posting this video Friday from Klubeck's Beverly Hills mansion, pushing back.
5: These allegations of sexual assault are flat false.
1: But since then, the fallout has only intensified. The Democratic frontrunner for California governor dropping out of the race, resigning from Congress, and being kicked out of Klubeck's home.
6: And I said, pal, you busted the trust. I'm disappointed and disgusted. Get the f*** out of here.
3: Wow.
6: All right. We're going to play you one more clip.
3: You busted the trust and you must.
6: You don't Hansen. Exist in my life.
0: All right. Hey, hang on now. Hansen, I want the T-shirts in the Armstrong and Getty store by the end of the day today. You'll know what those T-shirts are going to say in exactly 24 seconds. Michael?
1: How's your relationship with Eric? Are you guys still friends?
6: Eric Koo. Is that clear? Don't bust the trust. You bust the trust, okay? You don't exist in my life. You don't bust the trust.
3: You don't bust the trust.
6: Don't bust the trust. Armstrong and Getty.
3: How old's this tight-jeaned billionaire?
0: I'm sure there's a news account with his, I would guess, 65-ish, something like that.
3: He sounds older.
4: He is 64.
3: Wow, he sounds older.
4: That makes those pants even worse.
2: No, I was older. Blown away. Blown
0: and away. More colorful.
2: I was blown away.
6: So you don't bust the trust.
0: Oh, that's
2: so
0: great.
2: Eric,
6: I make myself clear. You bust the trust, you don't exist in my world.
3: I don't know if Republicans do this too, but it's the three I can think of are all Democrats, but maybe lots of politicians do. You find a crazy rich person, not crazy rich, but crazy and rich.
0: Insane rich person to
3: like be your, you know, the person that's going to finance your stuff. Because you got Swalwell and this dude. Remember when he had John Edwards and that old lady that he was the living off of and everything like that? And there's another, and Hunter, that crazy art guy.
0: The Hollywood producer dude.
3: You find somebody who's like nuts, but you befriend them and care about their things that they care about, and they finance
0: your...
3: Make
0: them feel like they're connected to power, too.
3: They finance your whole career.
0: If, God willing, he were still with us today, and we're going to do 64 again, Michael, would this guy not be portrayed by Robert Duvall? Go ahead.
1: How's your relationship with Eric? Are you guys still friends?
6: Eric who? Is that clear? Don't bust the trust. You bust the trust, okay? You don't exist in my life.
0: Or is it more De Niro?
6: The trust.
3: So which trust is he talking about that got busted? Because he's got a weird, you said this thing with a porn woman or whatever. So it doesn't sound like it's not like he's married 50 years with three adult kids or something like that as a lifestyle.
0: No, that's an interesting question. He just feels like Swalwell lied to him and misled him about something fundamental.
3: Well, that's what I was wondering. It might not be about the sexual stuff at all. It might just be Swalwell looked him in the face and lied to him about a variety of things.
0: I suspect so, yeah.
3: And that's the end of that.
0: Well, in short,
6: because you busted the trusted.

0: One thing you don't do is you don't bust the trust.
1: You don't bust the trust.
2: I didn't know.
0: Amen to that.
2: He was not honest with me.
3: No.
1: Because he busted the trust.
3: I was blown away.
2: Blown away.
3: Oh, my goodness.
0: All right, that's probably enough of that.
3: So. Yeah, and Swalwell, it's again, I don't know if he's going to be charged and found guilty of anything, not from the stories I've heard so far. It's just way too much he said, she said, and drunken people. But he's obviously out of Congress and not going to be governor of California. He had a decent shot at being governor of California.
0: Yeah, which just shows you how diseased California is. But yeah, and you know, the fang, fang, bang, bang showed us who he was, but a lot of people didn't believe it.
4: Jack Armstrong and Joe Getty. The Armstrong and Getty Show.
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1: It's definitely a very unusual case. The caller alleged that there was a dentist practicing and showing signs of intoxication. They found Kelly Buck, who did exhibit signs of intoxication, failed the field sobriety test. She was ultimately arrested for performing surgery while intoxicated and taken to the Grayson County Jail.
2: Wow. So somebody calls the police and says, I think my dentist is drunk in the middle of the day, I assume, because that's when dental procedures usually happen. The police come and do a field sobriety test on the dentist and say, yep, this dentist is drunk.
3: What's a field sobriety test for dentists? All right, fill this cavity. Hey, you went outside the lines.
2: Well, right. What's the legal limit for? People always use the legal limit for driving for everything with alcohol.
3: Right. Like there's some sort of government limitation for how drunk you can get.
2: Right.
3: There's not, thank God. I thought this was America.
2: Well, there's all kinds of things you can perform at an adequate level, buzzed beyond what we allow for driving.
3: Sure.
2: Easily.
3: Yeah, it's an entirely different question.
2: Yeah.
3: You are not out of stupid.
2: You are not out of control sitting on your own couch blowing a 1.0 watching a football game. There's nothing wrong with that. That doesn't mean your kids are in danger or your neighbors or anything like that. But it's portrayed that way.
3: Twice the legal limit.
2: Right. Yeah, yeah.
3: Of for what, idiot? Yeah, our media is so bad.
2: But
3: so dopey.
2: I don't know how I don't know how drunk I want my dentist to be with their sharp tools, the gouger, the poker, etc. What do you know about this, Katie?
3: The grinder.
4: I don't know anything about it other than I don't want my dentist drunk at all.
3: Right. Yeah. Like my airline pilot, low threshold.
4: Yeah. Just not even a, don't even sniff
3: Very
4: it.
3: Very low. Yes.
2: What if it steadies their hands? Maybe they're the sort of person that, you know, a quick drink, a bracer and calms me down. Now I can do a good job and concentrate.
3: I famously got better at the road test after a couple of drinks. Now it degenerated quickly after that. Many years ago. Yeah, I hear you, Jack.
2: I'm guessing.
3: Case by case.
2: I'm guessing since a number of patients had complained and actually called the police that it was more of a, hold still. More like
3: yeah,
2: that.
3: It's not like they have random roadblock checkpoints for dentists. Somebody said something, clearly.
2: You're moving around. I'm not. I'm perfectly still. I should move around.
3: Oh, wow. Next hour, when ambulances attack, stay with us for that. That's right. There was something else I really wanted to get into. And it flitted out of my mind. What's the matter with me? Too drunk watching football games or something. I'll come up with it.
2: I got another dentist story for Katie because she may not have heard this one.
4: Oh, no.
2: This happened in Woodland, California. Maybe you did report it when you were doing San Francisco radio. It was very popular around here. The dentist who would convince people, it was a dude, he would convince women that they had TMJ, their jaws hurt. And that his cure for it was to massage their breasts.
4: Oh,
2: and
4: yes.
2: And he did this for years.
4: Yes,
2: he did this for years
4: that.
2: Where he would just rub on women's boobs claiming he was curing their TMJ.
4: There's two problems here. One, he's a creep. Two, the women that fell for
2: I
4: that?
2: I know.
4: Come on.
2: That's what we said at the time. Like,
3: you'd think as the owner of a couple of breasts, you would have heard about that, you know, at some point in your life, that was legit.
4: Yeah.
3: Because it's pretty notable that in a professional setting, somebody gets to grab onto both of them, right? You'd think word would get around that, hey, you know, if you get TMJ, the way they relieve it isn't, and women would think, geez, really?
4: Yeah, that would have been on the radar.
2: Oh, yeah. Yeah. Yeah. Exactly. And plenty of women would have thought, well, I'm only going to do that with a female dentist or whatever, not just some guy. Excuse me, Doc.
3: Yeah, trust me, if they had to kick in the balls to cure, like, I don't know, an overbite.
4: Yeah.
3: Word would get around.
2: Excuse me, Doc. Can I chat GPT this real quick? It's just finding out. Having trouble
3: still.
2: How these two things come together.
4: I just couldn't even imagine if a dentist said that to me, going, oh, okay, yeah, sure.
2: I remember talking about this a lot at the time. It's an interesting insight into a chunk of society that will just go along with things out of fear of conflict or something, I guess.
4: Yeah.
3: Fear of conflict, fear of challenging authority. Just being so shocked. I mean, I give some leeway for, wait a minute, what? And people are just shocked into inaction. I tend to be shocked into action, but I think that might just be genetic or something. I don't know. I mean, a person like you, Katie, can't even imagine thinking, well, he's the dentist. I suppose I'll let him grope me.
4: Yeah, that, not a chance.
3: And if he says I have to drop my pants, I'll just submit to that as well.
4: Right.
3: No.
4: Because that solves an overbite.
2: And that wraps up our Friday segment, Rogue Dentist. We'll see you next Friday with
3: Out of Control. More tales of dental woe. Oh, boy.
0: Hold still.
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8: SRN News, I'm Rich Thomason in Washington. We will be hearing from the nation's highest court this morning, scheduled to issue the final rulings of its current nine-month term, one of the outstanding cases involving President Trump's executive order to limit birthright citizenship. In Venezuela, it's a race against time, and search and rescue crews hunting for survivors of last week's devastating earthquakes. The death toll now tops 1,700. Attention is also turning to a humanitarian crisis that some relief groups say could last for years. Record heat will soon be settling in from the country's midsection to the mid-Atlantic and the Northeast. Dangerously high temperatures and humidity levels expected right into the July 4th weekend with all of the usual warnings in place. Stay hydrated, stay as cool as you can, and don't forget about neighbors, kids in the back seat, and pets. More details at srnnews.com.
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10: 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We've been doing this for 20 years. We consider ourselves, with all due modesty, very strong on the technical side of the business. And we also like what we do, just like I know you like what you do. We want our customers to be happy all the time. And so it depresses us if our customers are unhappy. You remember back in the big storms, you know, we worked day and night to make sure that service kept running.
9: How can folks get a hold of Etheric?
10: I would suggest sending a mail to sales@etheric.net and mentioning the KSCO special. We'll give them 10% off on their first year on install, on equipment, on service. But we also have a website, and just look up Etheric Networks, and that has information with our phone number, our sales contact information, as well as direct interactivity with the website.
11: This is Dr. Duncan McCollum here, and I have Pastor Mark with me. He came in and experienced the stem cell machine, the TRT machine, and he wanted to just go ahead and tell you a little bit of his experience.
12: Yeah, I injured my knee years ago from sports and being dumb, and after the first stem cell treatment, after the very first one, I could do a full knee squat, and doctors told me that we want to replace your knee, and my knee would just ache just from sitting, and you've probably experienced that if you have knee problems, but now, no ache, I can walk without pain. And when I sit, I have no pain. And I just love it. I'd recommend it to anybody. It's terrific.
11: When we looked at your x-rays, your discs and your knees look pretty good, too.
12: Yeah, they're improving so much. 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I can't wait for my treatment every week. Highly recommend it to anyone.
11: So you'd recommend they do the $49 special to see if it will work for them?
12: Oh, absolutely. That's what drew me in, was the $49 special. I thought, I got $50 to spend to just see, and it certainly has paid off.
0: Call 831-459-9990. Thanks.
13: Is the truth out there? 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
1: What do we need?
2: Answers!
1: When do we need them?
3: So this is a live performance of a wacky influencer metal song. And then do we have the recorded one where you can actually hear what's going on? 12? Yeah, let's hear it.
4: I got a question. Is it PetSmart or PetSmart? Are you saying that pets are smart or are you saying you're a mark for pets?
5: What does
3: it
5: he say?
3: Can't
5: at the end?
3: Be both.
5: Oh, that's too good. I will play that for my kids today. What's the name of the band?
3: It's Ben Lapidus, who's an influencer. That's hilarious, and it's caught on so much.
5: That
3: he's like
5: awesome.
3: Doing it live. And the crowd is chanting along. Yeah, Katie.
6: Yeah, that first clip, he's got like a couple hundred people surrounding him, and they all have signs that say, which one is it? And they're screaming in front of a PetSmart.
5: It can't be both.
3: Oh, boy.
5: PetSmart. I say it like it's your pet is smart, but I don't know why I'd say it that way.
6: So my argument is, if you look at the building, pet is in red, smart is in blue. So I'm assuming it's PetSmart.
5: You win.
6: Yeah.
3: Yeah, interestingly enough, a couple of stories about how rich people are spending their money. I became aware of a phenomenon. I can't remember exactly what it was, but it was an article, maybe in the Journal, New York Times, doesn't matter, about how, like, people can get designer clothes or fast fashion or whatever and look really fashionable. And so you can't tell if somebody's rich. They've got a really attractive watch. They've got designer stuff on, whatever. And so actual rich people are going to greater lengths to demonstrate that they're rich. So everybody knows they're rich, which you have to do, I guess, if you're a certain personality type. Anyway, here are a couple of things they're spending their money on these days. According to the New York Times.
5: This would be like the $400,000 mattress I laid on.
3: Yeah, and then you'd, of course, tell people. You know how often my mattress comes up in conversation? Never, and never will. But yes, you've got to tell people so they know. $1,000 dog grooming session? The pet wellness industry is booming. Being a responsible pet owner can mean more than keeping your pet healthy and happy. Regular grooming visits are often part of the deal. Sam Chow, who lives in Manhattan with four Norwich Terriers, he calls his kids. Oh, I already hate you. You and I can't ever be friends. He spends nearly $11,000 a year to groom them and about another $3,000 on specialty work like sanitary trims. I don't have the slightest idea what that is.
5: I saw a bumper sticker the other day. I'm trying to remember. It was what the term was, but it was basically I'm my kid's pet's grandma. But there was a term for it. So you have adult kids who have cats or dogs, and you're the grandparent of your adult kids' pets. That's a weird way to look at it.
3: Well, you see, Mr. Chow's dogs require a grooming technique called hand stripping. Do you know the term, Katie?
6: No, someone got my mom a gift that said from a grandma of a dog to a grandma of a human.
3: So, wow, that's
6: a real thing.
5: Grandma of a dog. Okay.
3: So anyway, this fellow's dogs require a grooming technique called hand stripping, and there aren't many groomers in the city, New York City, who can do it, he said. Mr. Chow considers their grooming a worthy expense that's essential to keep them healthy and ensuring a long life. So $1,000 a throw for pet grooming. When the New York Times talked to nearly 50 pet owners for this article, we learned many of them had similar sentiments. The perception that pet grooming is essential to wellness has shifted the industry from one providing hygiene services to a tailored approach on focused health and holistic care. A booming human wellness industry is also extending people's own health beliefs and practices to their pets.
5: But you know how many, farm dogs I've known that live to a ripe old age eating Walmart dog food and none of this stuff. Drinking water out of a hose and, you know,
3: this guy's
5: pretty much
3: four a- little dogs wearing diapers. What the hell? Anyway, and then this I find a great deal more defensible. Maybe it's just my own prejudices, but it's a piece in the Wall Street Journal about how big budget fish tanks are taking over America's most expensive homes. Hmm. Wealthy homeowners are spending hundreds of thousands of dollars, sometimes millions, to install and maintain luxury aquariums.
5: That's funny. That's one of the few. I had this conversation with my son. Where were we? It was someplace where they had a giant fish tank. I think it was a really, really fancy restaurant. I said, that's one of the few things that if I was ultra wealthy that I would do. Like,
7: yeah, me too.
5: I would change very little about my life if I all of a sudden won the lottery, but I wouldn't mind having a whole wall fish tank in my bedroom. I think that'd be so relaxing.
3: In your bedroom?
5: Yeah. I would like the whole wall that I look at to be the colorful fish just swimming around slowly.
3: But not
5: dark.
3: Like your living room, family room, the general areas of the house. You wasn't in your bedroom.
5: Well, I never have anybody at my house, so nobody. What does it do out there?
3: Yeah, well, you're out there sometimes, right? I mean, I'm curious. I'm not saying there's a right way and wrong way to have a giant fish.
5: I just think it'd be so relaxing.
3: Yeah, yeah. As you're trying to drift off, I can
5: see
3: that.
5: In the dark with the fish swimming around, kind of light it. Oh, that'd be great.
3: What, Kate?
5: I almost fall asleep thinking about it.
6: No, I want several, and I also want the people to come over and take care of them because they are a pain in the ass.
5: Yeah, that's what I've always. I've barely tried the fish tank thing with my kids. My parents wouldn't because they said it was too much work. They were right. And I tried it with my kids. It is an insane amount of work.
3: Yeah. If you like dead fish, do it yourself.
7: Real quick here. This was before Katie got. How old was Erica the goldfish, Joe?
5: Oh, that's right.
3: Oh, gosh, Erica was like 11 or 12 years, the world's longest-lived birthday party goldfish. Erica, the goldfish.
6: Was it actually, or did you do what my mom did, and it died like 15 times, and she just rebought them?
3: No, I would have been more than willing to do that, but no, this freaking fish would not die.
6: Wow, that's impressive.
3: Anyway, so here's this guy.
5: Obviously, you were attached.
3: It's a fish. Although I did have a bit of odd fondness for it. It was the world's loudest goldfish as well. When it was hungry, it would smack its lips. And you can hear it across the room.
5: And you'd say, oh, are we hungry, Erica? And you'd go over and sprinkle a little food in there.
7: It's a good little goldfish.
3: And no, Michael, I'm not telling the story of the weirdo woman who insisted on feeding Erica. What a weird
5: And then when
3: chick.
5: She passed,
3: I wonder where she is now.
5: And you finally flushed her down the toilet, did you have one tear going down your cheek?
3: Oh, no, we had a large marble monument we had engraved for us out in the backyard.
5: Yeah, that's right. You do that. I've done that myself.
3: So here's this bloke. He's got a lot of money, apparently, but he bonded with his dad over their shared love of tropical fish, and he has fond memories of feeding the fish and even cleaning the small lucite tank.
5: Cool.
3: Anybody who's got fond memories of cleaning a fish tank is a weirdo. But anyway, this guy's got a home in Delray Beach, Florida, 2,200-gallon custom aquarium that is home to 9 different species of fish and cost $250,000.
5: Wow.
3: Yeah. Let's see. Here's one in Malibu. How big is that one? It's kind of tough. I can't picture, like, this big one in Malibu I'm looking at. I what is that? 50 gallons? 40 to 170? I don't know, but here's a guy who does Infinity Aquarium Design in L.A., Nick Tiemens. Shout out, Nick. His aquarium started about $75,000 and can cost as much as $1 million.
5: Wow.
3: Art budgets, you would have bought, like, expensive high-dollar art. Now are aquarium budgets among the wealthy.
5: Okay, so it's a hot thing.
3: Hey, you got just crap loads of money? Yeah, I get it. There's nothing more beautiful and amazing than tropical fish.
5: Right. Yeah.
3: Yeah.
5: Was at some restaurant where they had a giant wall that was a fish tank, and I thought, that is cool. I would love that in my house.
3: Of course, if you're spending $1,000 a month on pet grooming and call them your kids, you're an idiot. But if you have $1 million fish tank, you have my vote.
5: Okay. Yes, Katie?
6: He just reminded me of the Curb Your Enthusiasm episode where Larry David is convinced that the goldfish is stuck to the filter in the Chinese food restaurant.
5: I have not seen that, but it's awful.
6: It's so good.
5: I will seek that out today. He's concerned, I assume.
3: He's concerned for the welfare of the fish, yeah.
6: And he is going balls to the wall arguing with the waiter, like, no, that fish is stuck.
3: Oh, boy.
5: That reminds me, before we take a break, I just happened to be watching this the other day. Larry David was talking about the early days of Seinfeld when they were writing the show. And you remember the famous Chinese food restaurant where the whole episode is them waiting for a table at a Chinese restaurant? Mm-hmm. They're just waiting. Yeah. NBC said no to that and said, we're not going to air a show where, and Larry David said, then I guess I'm just not the right guy for this. He didn't care. He said the show hadn't taken off yet and wasn't making that much money. And he's just like, oh, I'm the wrong guy for this project because I think that's really good. And he left. Mm-hmm. And Jerry was just sitting there and he just left. And then NBC called him and said, yeah, we'll run it.
3: Mm-hmm.
5: That's it. Once again, proving that the people in charge of entertainment have no idea what's entertaining and what's not, and should not be in charge. But they think they do know what's entertaining and what's not.
3: And in fact, when in doubt, go with the opposite of what they think.
5: Yeah.
3: You'll be right more than you'll be wrong.
5: No kidding.
8: Armstrong and Getty.
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14: Yeah.
13: I think he's outside. 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
14: there.
13: Are
14: you sure it's him?
13: Yes.
14: Oh, that's him. 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
13: He literally likes it because...
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13: No, don't say that. Actually,
14: he's got
13: no.
14: a recording studio in there. 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
13: That's a perfect car for MZ.
14: See, MZ, look, he's got his hydraulics going on. What a guy. What a guy.
13: I didn't take MZ to be into that, like, velour. I didn't know he liked that.
14: Well, you know, he's a classy guy. Oh, look, he's doing donuts now. Look at him out in the parking lot.
13: If he keeps doing that, he's going to get a ticket out there.
14: Do you know, you ever see Knight Rider?
13: Of course.
14: That was MZ doing a lot of those stunts.
13: Doesn't surprise me. I'm impressed how he's driving that thing. Look at him go out there. Wow.
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3: Show. It's a gender-bending madness update.
17: So, I kept hearing about this thing called
18: gender-bending madness.
19: They're loco.
20: Yeah.
19: We're in a brave new world.
3: First of all, just a brief mention that, as I said earlier today, the forces of neo-Marxism, postmodernism haven't paused a bit. They're forging ahead. They're trying to grow all this stuff. They're just hiding it better. Here's the University of Southern California has a new initiative. They're using men will be barred from using parts of an on-campus gym to make women and non-binary gym goers feel more comfortable while working out. The Student Assembly for Gender Empowerment pushed for the new rules in partnership with the Lyons Center, a recreational facility controlled by the university.
5: So you ban one of the two sexes from being in the gym to help the third through 50th versions of genders.
3: Yeah, you got a combination of real women and fake women saying, I'm not comfortable working out among a men. So, okay. All right. Super. Great. And then you've got this, human, a woman, I believe, who is presenting as a man, Lish Kozlowski, is a Minnesota state representative arguing against a bill in Minnesota that would bar boys from competing in girls' sports. If you've been in a coma or were in a cave or perhaps an Apollo mission and just getting back to Earth, yes, some states let boys play in girls' sports if they claim they're girls. Here is the representative.
21: Talking about how gender binary was brought to these lands. Gender binary is a colonial export and not an immutable global truth. We do exist and have existed since time immemorial. Simple facts.
5: It's simple a colonial facts, yes. thing. Okay, wow.
3: Settler colonialism, it's the gender binary is part of that. That's actually how the whole neo-Marxist thing works. It's you just claim each one is the other one, and it's all a web of horrors, and you've got to be against all of it. The eternal omnicause. I wish you luck with your imagined view of the universe. So on a less humorous note, this is a young man by the name of Johnny Skinner, and we will let you tell his story. He was actually testifying in front of the California legislature, interestingly enough, trying to bring some sanity to blue state activism, trying to twist troubled kids' minds and convince them that your problem isn't that you're autistic or you're sexually assaulted or you're just a misfit, you're alienated, whatever, maybe you have some mental illness problems. That's not your problem. The problem is you're the wrong sex, and we're going to help you here at school. We have somebody you'd like to talk to, and let's not tell your mom and dad about it. So Johnny Skinner is testifying against that, against that. Go ahead, Michael.
0: Good afternoon. My name is Johnny Skinner. I'm here representing GenSpect. When I was young, I was a feminine child, and I discovered trans influencers online. They said, change your body and your life gets better, don't and it gets worse. Or as my doctors told my mom, I would commit suicide. The medical and mental health providers didn't bother to ask why I felt the way I did. They poisoned my body with blockers and hormones, arresting my puberty and messing with my development. The result, I'm a 23-year-old gay man who's never had an orgasm and may never experience one. Let that sink in.
3: And he goes on.
0: I was rendered anorgasmic because once you say you could be trans, that's it. Full stop. No exploration as to why is allowed, even if you are a struggling kid. The former president of WPATH, Dr. Marcy Bowers, the California surgeon who had performed the surgery for Jazz Jennings at 17, admitted on video that puberty blockers followed by cross-sex hormones results in no orgasms and stunted genitals. SB 934 guarantees that more people will end up like me, the walking but wounded.
5: By the way, if you haven't seen this video with Scott Wiener standing there watching this poor guy talk to him, dude, explain yourself.
3: Sick, perverse Scott Wiener. Yeah, one of the worst people in government, certainly. Mr. Skinner goes on.
0: I could have been spared all of this if any of my therapists would have explored why I felt dysphoric, but they never did. They only led me to hate my body more. The Supreme Court just ruled in a rare bipartisan decision that laws like this are unconstitutional viewpoint discrimination. This bill is an attempted workaround that will be used to silence therapists who could have helped me avoid the irreversible harms to my body and the loss of my sexual function, as is the same for many others. So today I ask you to extend some empathy to survivors like me and vote no for this bill. Thank you.
20: All right.
5: As I've said before, I know a therapist who says she has talked a number of young people out of going down the trans road quite quickly and easily. And she knows therapists who immediately you're off to the doctor.
3: Yeah.
5: Just, you know, question that it could possibly be anything other than trans, and let's start the medical stuff.
3: And as we discussed in the wake of the Supreme Court oral arguments the other day, and the ruling, the activist transgender crowd call even sayings to what, well, like what your therapist friend would say, why don't we talk about the other things going on in your life and what's troubling you and maybe hold off on a minute for the transgender thing and just let's talk. They call that conversion therapy and outlaw it. California is trying to keep it outlawed. Even getting to the bottom of, it's autism, you're a victim of something, it's a mental illness problem, whatever. They're trying to outlaw that. It's beyond sick. Why are people moving away from California? Well, it's housing is expensive. No, it's crap like that. It's unconscionable.
5: And Gavin runs for president. He's going to have to answer for some of that stuff.
3: Well, I would love the conversation to continue before more kids are victimized. It's horrifying to me. It's a gender-bending madness update, and it's sick.
22: Armstrong and Getty.
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2: Breaking news this hour from Town Hall. I'm Rich Thomason. Well, they could drop at any minute now. Some important rulings expected this morning from the nation's highest court.
4: The Supreme Court scheduled to issue the final rulings of its nine-month term. One of the outstanding cases involves President Trump's executive order to limit birthright citizenship. At issue is babies born to parents who are not in this country legally. Another closely watched case involves transgender athletes. The high court weighing the legality of laws in Idaho and West Virginia that bar transgender athletes from competing in female sports. Laura Winters reporting.
2: In Venezuela, it's a race against time for search and rescue crews. Still looking for survivors of last week's devastating earthquakes, the BBC's Will Grant.
7: Most family members waiting for their missing loved ones to be pulled from the rubble increasingly accept that the chances of that happening are extremely slim. There have been a series of moments which have raised the spirits of the rescuers and the nation alike, from babies and small children being reunited with their desperate parents, to a man being recovered after spending more than 100 hours under tons of concrete slabs and twisted metal. The government is being roundly criticized by the relatives for what they see as failings in launching and then coordinating the emergency response.
2: SRN News and our parent company Salem Media partnering with Christian nonprofit Food for the Poor to rush emergency aid to the quake victims. 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Record heat will soon be settling in from the country's midsection to the mid-Atlantic and up into the northeast. Dangerously high temperatures and humidity levels are expected right on into the 4th of July holiday weekend. Watching Wall Street this morning, the Dow is up 23 points, the NASDAQ 140 points higher. 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
2: 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It's a plan that's brimming with cutting-edge technology.
25: Self-flying fighter jets, uncrewed submarines, and drones will be at the center of Britain's future military under a defense plan being announced that reflects a world of conflicts transformed by technology. The defense investment plan has been repeatedly delayed as military leaders and treasury officials in Britain wrangle over the cost of equipping the country for an increasingly dangerous world. Like other NATO nations, the UK is under pressure to increase defense spending to counter a more aggressive Russia and a less reliable US. The government says the spending plan has been refocused in the past few weeks under new Defence Secretary Dan Jarvis. That includes a bit more money than the $18 billion former Secretary John Healey was offered. I'm Charles de Ledesma.
2: The world has watched how drones have transformed war in Ukraine, which uses 200,000 a month to defend against the Russians. Townhall.com. The House Rules Committee on Monday advanced the National Defense Authorization Act, a must-pass defense bill, sending it to the floor for consideration.
26: The committee reported out a rule along party lines by a vote of 8-4 that would merge the Safeguard American Voter Eligibility, or Save America Act, to the NDAA in a special process known as MIRVing. Several conservative hardliners previously said that they would oppose a procedural rule that would tee up a debate and final vote on legislation until action is taken on the Save America Act, and Speaker Mike Johnson announced the plan as a way to appease the holdouts. But the real test will be whether conservatives will support the procedural rule today. Bernie Bennett, Washington.
2: It was on this date, way back in 1958, the Senate passed the Alaska Statehood Bill, Alaska joining the Union January 3rd of 1959, the 49th state to be followed closely by Hawaii. More on these stories, townhall.com.
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5: We're Armstrong and Getty, not actually here, but yet still providing you information.
3: Yeah, it's a bunch of segments from the last several weeks, the wackiest, the most amusing, insightful, that sort of thing.
5: Yeah, this is very, very exciting. You haven't heard this stuff. Oh, it could be funny, could be touching, you might cry, you might laugh.
3: It's the Armstrong and Getty replay. We're joined by Josh Rogan, global opinions columnist with the Washington Post, author of a terrific book, Chaos Under Heaven, Trump, Xi, and the Battle for the 21st Century. Speaking of Trump, Xi, and battles, Josh, welcome. How are you? Let's talk about it.
29: Hey, guys. Great to be back with you.
3: So let's talk about Taiwan and the stakes involved, because there's been a lot of talk, well, for decades and certainly more recently about does the U.S. defend Taiwan, et cetera? What's China's timetable? Let's start with what would it look like to the world economy if China made a serious military move on Taiwan?
29: Right. Well, it's in the news, of course, because President Trump went to China, met with Xi Jinping, and then said, I'm not so sure I'm going to sell Taiwan the arms that we promised we were going to sell them. We sent a shockwave through the region, especially through Taiwan, because without those U.S. arms, the chance of deterring, much less repelling any sort of Chinese invasion for the Taiwanese goes way, way down. So that's not great, okay? But the question that you ask is the right one. What happens if they actually try it? And, the main determinant is whether or not we help them. And, you know, would that American president in that moment press that button and send U.S. troops or U.S. ships or U.S. bombs to help the Taiwanese stop the Chinese invasion? And when I asked President Trump about that when reporting for my book, he was very clear. He said, we're 9,000 miles away. China's 2 feet away. If they attack, there isn't an effing thing we can do about it. That's what he said. Okay. So he's not very enthused about the idea of intervening on Taiwan. He doesn't say that, but that's the idea. And what does that mean? That means essentially if the Chinese attack, the Taiwanese would get crushed in a second. Without our help, they would get crushed in a second. And after that, a number of scenarios can play out, all of them bad. You know, in the best case scenario, China controls not only that the Taiwan Strait, where 50% of the world's shipping goes through it sooner or later.
5: Did you say 55-0?
29: Yes, 50% of the world's shipping goes through that in one way or another, depends on the Taiwan Strait, and that's a lot. And then the 90% of the world's most advanced semiconductors are made in Taiwan. All the NVIDIA stuff, all of it, it's actually manufactured in Taiwan, most of it anyway. So that's pretty bad if China controls that. And then think about the rest of the region. You've got Japan, Singapore, South Korea. All of those countries would immediately realize that they have no choice but to arm themselves to the teeth because America's not coming, and the entire region just becomes a powder keg forever. That's kind of like the best case scenario. The worst case scenario is there's an actual war over Taiwan, and that would immediately envelop the Japanese, the North Koreans maybe. Now we're talking nuclear weapons, and then it just gets worse and worse.
5: Well, the best case scenario, of course, as you know, is China's too scared to try it because they're so certain that that we and the rest of the world would fight on Taiwan's behalf. But we're not exactly sending that message right now.
29: Well, that's right. The whole idea of the policy has been for many decades is that we make it so hard that they don't try it. That every day Xi Jinping wakes up, he looks across that strait and he says, not today. It's going to be too difficult today. And the truth of the matter is that that balance of power between China and Taiwan and its friends is moving in the direction of China's advantage every single day. China's building the largest military buildup in the history of the world, hundreds of nuclear weapons silos. What are those for? You know, a massive landing invasion, cyber warfare, internet warfare, cognitive warfare. They're messing with Taiwanese politics. They're messing with their elections. They're messing with their media. They're messing with their minds on a constant basis all day long. And that's not good. Okay. In order for the United States and its friends and allies to keep that balance up so that Taiwan seems like too tough to eat, you know, like too difficult to swallow, you know, whatever you want to call it, we would have to do a lot more. And we're not doing a lot more. And so that's really the most worrying thing. It's not what would happen on the day of the attack, but like every single day that China gains an advantage, it actually, in my opinion, makes the situation a lot more dangerous.
3: Interesting. Talking to Josh Rogan, global opinions columnist for The Washington Post. Josh, I've said that one thing restraining Xi is that China is so entirely dependent on exports, a gigantic shock to the world economy would be enormously damaging to them, too. That's at least helped delay, you know, what might be inevitable. Agree, disagree, expand on that. Your thoughts?
29: Yeah, no, I think that's exactly right. The best scenario for Xi Jinping is that he takes Taiwan without firing a shot. You know, look at what happened in Hong Kong. They never attacked Hong Kong. They just suffocated it. They just messed with it, messed with the people there, you know, clamped down as much as they could, and eventually strangled the democracy and freedom out of Hong Kong. And it worked, and they never had to fire a shot. That's the idea. I think that's what he's going to try to do first.

0: Xi Jinping might realize that the military and economic risks might be worth it for him.
1: Well, I'm glad you're somewhat optimistic.
0: It's not very cheery.
1: I'm glad you're somewhat optimistic. It's not going to happen in the next year. But are we not dealing in reality at some point? I realize that if China takes Taiwan, we live in a completely different world than all of us have lived in our whole lives. But
0: yeah,
1: as China grows into an economic superpower, military superpower, and they got that island right off their coast, is it realistic to think that the world's not going to keep them from taking it?
0: Yeah, I mean, it's a good question. I think that 23 million Taiwanese people are not going to want to be ruled by the Chinese Communist Party. And if we let them just get swallowed up by the Chinese Communist Party, that's really bad for any other country in the world that lives next to a psychotic dictatorship that wants to take it over. I mean, look around the world, like, you know, the cause of freedom and democracy is not really doing that well at the moment. You know, the autocrats are on the march. Now, the Ukrainians are fighting back. That's great. You know, hopefully someday the Iranian people will get another chance to throw off their government. That's great. But right now, yeah, a lot of people around the country are like, hey, it looks pretty bleak for the Taiwanese. But here's the thing, you know, people do not actually want to live on their knees, and they don't actually subjugate themselves to that kind of rule willingly. And they tend to resist. Now, sometimes they lose, but you never discount the fact that people don't want to live on their knees. And really, the only thing that we can do is to support those people who don't want to live on their knees. And no, it's not determined. Yeah, China could win in that country. I don't know if you've ever been there. It's beautiful. The people are lovely. The food's amazing. It would be a damn shame if it fell into Beijing's arms, because that would be a tragedy for all of those people and for all of the other people around the world who look at some sort of, you know, evil dictatorship on their border and be like, oh, I really don't want to get swallowed up by those guys.
2: Mm-hmm. Yeah, my response to what Jack said, which is 100% true, would be that you've just got to make it as expensive or difficult as possible for as long as possible and hope things change for the better on one front or another, which brings us to China's enormous demographic and economic challenges that are going on right now. We won't roll all of them out for you, but they have some serious economic problems going on. How is that going to factor in, Josh? Any idea?
0: Yeah, it's important to talk about because China's not 10 feet tall. They do have a lot of problems. But, you know, at the same time, we have to realize that it's going to be the largest country with the largest economy and maybe even the largest military in the region for the rest of our lives. So they're going to continue to have problems. Their problems don't affect them the same way our problems affect us, because they don't have things like elections. You know what I mean? If they have some sort of like crisis in the banking or real estate sector, they just fudge it all because it's all a corrupt economy anyway. So, yeah, they have problems. And we should, in my view, try to maximize our advantages and cause more problems for them, because they're out to harm us. You know, in the end, China's goal is not just to take Taiwan, but it's to become the most powerful country in the world. And that means our disadvantage. So it's not just about Taiwan, but yeah, they have real vulnerabilities. To my mind, we should, you know, exploit those vulnerabilities and then use that to slow their rise so that we can maintain our leadership in the world, because that's better for us and better for the world. But, you know, it's just not going that well at the moment, if we're being honest.
1: So President Trump met with President Xi last week. President Xi's meeting with Vladimir Putin today. And I know you're aware of this quote, the caught on a hot mic quote from 3 years ago when President Xi was talking to Vladimir Putin and said, and I think this is one of the most important quotes of my lifetime. President Xi said, there are changes happening, the likes of which we haven't seen for 100 years. Let's drive those changes together. Putin said, I agree. What did that mean? And do they still believe that? And what do you think they're going to be talking about today?
0: Yeah, I agree with you. It's one of the most important things that I've heard said in a very long time. And what he's saying is something that I think is true, which is that, you know, the international world order, or whatever you want to call it, that maintained relative peace and security, and in my opinion, ushered in the greatest period of prosperity for America and any country in the world in history since World War II, is breaking down. That's pretty obvious. Whatever it is, the multilateral institutions, people were, you know, disadvantaged by the inequities of globalization, all of the grievances, some of which contributed to the rise of Trump and some of which, you know, are just sort of the baked into the corruption of the system. All those grievances are real. But the question is, okay, what do we do now? And if we're not going to have that whole system, which, you know, has some good parts and some mistakes were made for sure. And if we're going to replace that, what are we going to replace it with? And to my mind, whatever we replace it with probably shouldn't be decided.

0: Xi Jinping and Vladimir Putin. That's my position. Call me crazy. Call me old-fashioned. You know.
1: Well, yeah. Call me nuts, but if
0: Chesterton's Xi Jinping and Vladimir Putin are like, the new world system is, we're going to pick what it is. I'm against that. I think the Americans should pick what it is, and our allies, maybe Japan and the Europeans too, and you know whoever else is on board with us. But if they pick it, I don't think it's going to be good for us.
1: Oh, my God. Amen to that, brother. Josh Rogan, global opinions columnist for The Washington Post and, again, author of Chaos Under Heaven, Trump, Xi, and the Battle for the 21st Century. Josh, always so thought-provoking. Thanks a million for the time. Really enjoyed it.
0: Anytime.
2: What a smart guy. And that quote, quote that I've read, I don't know how many times on the show, gives me chills, actually. It is one of the most important things uttered this
1: century. I'm glad you made note of that. You can't remember what you had for lunch yesterday, but man, you have absolutely internalized that one. It is a blockbuster.
2: Oh, it's huge.
1: It's an all-timer. The
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8: Hi, everybody. 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
9: Yeah, I have peripheral neuropathy, which is burning and numbness and pain in my feet, and wasn't able to work and ended up with so much pain that I was pretty much homebound, quit driving, had a hard time sleeping. 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
10: 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Happy Independence Day. 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
1: Here is Katie Green to set up what we are about to hear.
2: So this guy is standing at a crosswalk and is approached by a Mingo food delivery robot, which proceeds to ask him to hit the crosswalk button for him.
1: All right.
3: Huh? Hello, what do you want? What do you want? You want me to press the button for you? You want me to press the button for you, Mingo? F*** you. Press it yourself. You took a human's job and you want me to press the button for you? No, hello, f*** you. Excuse you. Yeah, excuse you. I'm not pressing nothing. You press it. Go f*** yourself.
4: The relationship between human and artificial intelligence, rocky.
2: And then he crosses the street and just leaves the robot there. He goes the other way.
1: Well, so he made his intentions clear. Yes. I'd say angrily shouting obscenities at a robot is proof that you need to relax. Perhaps you should consider yoga. Now, Katie, you're part of the committee. This you will vote.
2: Okay.
1: This is Joe Getty's Yoga Trend or Parody. I used to be a mess. I'm reading from a woman's account. What's her name? Elena. High-stress corporate job, endless deadlines, a diet consisting of sad desk salads and existential dread. My body ached, my mind raced, my soul felt as empty as the gluten-free bread aisle.
5: Hello.
1: Then one ordinary Tuesday, while stress eating a turkey club in my kitchen, I accidentally struck something that was similar to the tree pose while reaching for the mustard. Blah, blah, blah. I had discovered sandwich yoga. What is sandwich yoga? It's the mindful practice of combining ancient yogic postures with the sacred act of holding and eventually eating a sandwich. The core philosophy is life is a sandwich, a delicious layered experience best savored one mindful bite at a time. And the virtues of sandwich yoga include balance in every layer, mindful consumption, stress relief with zero equipment, and community and connection, because we encourage people to get together and do this with each other. Actual yoga trend or parody?
5: It's hard to say. Life is a sandwich is a pretty good line.
1: Balance in every layer. That's right. The virtues of sandwich yoga. Life is a sandwich. Many Jack, layers. Make your pronouncement. Sandwich. Not a turd sandwich.
5: I really have no idea. It'd be a coin flip. It could be.
1: Katie?
5: I mean, so silly now that anything's on the table.
2: I'm going
1: to. Just in the past week, we brought you sword yoga and snake yoga. Michael?
6: I'm going to say real.
1: Okay, ladies and gentlemen, we have precisely one real, one parody, and one coin flip. Not very helpful. I believe it gets thrown to the House of Representatives and the VP breaks the tie or something like that. Yeah, it's parody.
2: Okay. I was going to say,
5: but
2: we're really
5: clearly,
2: we're
5: but not clearly. It's not.
1: Yeah, there are at least half a dozen things I can think of off the top of my head in which it is impossible to launch a parody. There was a rally in Brooklyn yesterday for ...
5: Right. Yeah.
1: Can you come up with something so outlandish? It's clearly not true.
5: The latest TikTok trend is.
1: Oh, yeah, yeah. Hammering, the Democratic Socialists of America are in favor of ...
5: Young people are hammering tacks between their toes to.
1: I'm calling BS on that because young people are so soft. Oh, boy.
5: It's called the toe tack challenge. A 16-year-old died in Pennsylvania. Parents are outraged. Blah, blah, blah.
1: Traditional yoga.
7: The hammering.
1: Traditional yoga teaches balance. Sandwich yoga demands it. 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It builds core strength, focus, and deep appreciation for structural integrity.
5: There you go. I had a BLT yesterday, and I was reminded that I had my first BLT maybe 10 years ago. I was in my 50s. First time I ever tried a BLT. They always sounded gross to me. And then the first time I ever tried one, I was like, wow, this is fantastic. And I've had thousands of them since.
2: Jack, you're amazing.
1: You are constantly mystifying.
5: Yeah. I just always thought they sounded terrible and had never taken a bite until I did. And I was like, wow, this is great.
0: Jack Armstrong and Joe Getty. The Armstrong and Getty Show.
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8: This is an SRN News special report. Trans athletes need not apply. I'm Rich Thomason. The Supreme Court upholding state laws that ban transgender athletes from taking part in girls and women's sports. At issue, laws on the books in West Virginia and Idaho, although more than two dozen Republican-led states prohibit transgender athletes. Backers of such bans argue that those who are born male enjoy an unfair advantage in female sports. The Supreme Court says the bans are not unconstitutional and do not violate Title IX, prohibiting sex discrimination in federally funded education programs. The majority opinion, written by Justice Brett Kavanaugh. The Trump administration supports the transgender athlete bans at the state level. Donald Trump had raised the issue repeatedly during his second campaign for the White House. This has been an SRN News special report.
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13: 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I've been studying healthy bodies for 35 years, and what I've got to tell you may shock and surprise you, but if you listen up, it may change your life. The Tennessean ran an article calling the bounty of the Coccus nucifera tree, better known as coconut, the new orange, noting that the hard-shelled fruit is becoming highly regarded as a multifunctional, highly nutritious, and delicious food. In fact, in the world of medicinal foods and plants, few substances have more healthful properties than the tropical coconut. The coconut is a fatty fruit. In fact, it's over 10% fat, most of which is saturated. As it turns out, coconut oil, the common term for coconut fat, is really, really good for you. It contains several forms of heart-friendly vitamin E, including hard-to-get tocotrienols, which are particularly important for heart health. Most of the fat, almost two-thirds, in coconut oil is in the form of something called medium-chain triglycerides, or MCTs, which are easy to assimilate even for folks with fat malabsorption issues, and they can help provide quick energy. MCTs are so easy to absorb, they're also found in human breast milk, where they provide infants with readily digestible energy. More recently, coconut has been shown to have beneficial effects on blood fats and cholesterol levels, and on blood glucose, and for athletic performance. And some coconut constituents have antimicrobial properties that can be used to improve internal yeast infections. In fact, researchers have found that coconut oil compounds were effective at killing 52 different fungal organisms, including candida. 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
1: Trump just said that Barack Obama did not want the bust of Winston Churchill in the Oval Office during presidency and claimed that Obama sent it back to England. I don't know. I find that hard to believe. The first part might be true. I doubt he sent it back to England, but who knows?
2: Oh, that reminds me. I was hoping to squeeze this in at some point. England is just another sign of their shrinking from their greatness and their loss of their cultural sense of themselves, partly as they've allowed rampant immigration. They're going to take the heroes of Britain off their currency and go with squirrels and foxes instead. Put on animals, because Churchill might be too controversial, or too many of the people were white and that sort of thing.
1: Right.
2: It's just unbelievable. Our papa, our father, England, is now a degenerate drunk. Rolling around in the alleyway and fornicating with scabby women in the night.
1: Metaphorically,
2: yes. Oh, speaking of the British Isles and that part of the world, I just wanted to mention very briefly, we were talking about St. Patrick's Day and how it is in the U.S. versus Ireland, and we never really got beyond the opening sentence. It's a huge deal in Ireland. Absolutely huge deal, but it's a big cultural family, bands and crowds and dancing and heritage and that sort of thing. It's not about just getting wasted and puking green goo into the gutter like it tends to be in the U.S. of A. Anyway, so there's a contrast. Now, on a completely different topic, we both have a personal interest and a professional interest, I think, in understanding the dynamics of the far left in the country, what they believe, why they believe it, how they believe it, what they really want, that sort of thing. Because unless you diagnose a problem, you can't solve it. Unless you understand people and where they're coming from, it's difficult to argue effectively against them. And Bill Maher, a traditional center lefty, is thinking and writing and talking about that very topic these days. Here's Bill.
3: The kind of super woke people, they live to have themselves thought of as the good people, as the social justice warriors. So they're always looking for some new marginalized people to champion. And of course, the very thought of it is noble. And yes. I get it. And I'm an old school liberal.
4: 100%.
3: We've always been there for this.
4: 100%.
3: And they take it just 10 subway stops too far.
4: 100%.
3: To places where it's just about making them feel like they're doing something. And you know what? You're not Rosa Parks. You're not anybody who's doing anything. You're just like trying to be this sort of social justice warrior.
4: And, yeah.
3: And there's no war that needs to happen here. Boy Scouts, Girl Scouts, there's no hate crime happening. Okay, it's just about the way it really is with boys and girls.
1: Lots of examples of that.
2: Yeah. Yeah. It's self-congratulatory. Look at me, I'm a hero, when you don't do anything really, but dress up in your kafi and pretend to be a revolutionary. You're a cosplayer.
1: That kind of fits into, in a slightly different way, what I was about to talk to this piece in the Free Press, Arthur Brooks, Face It, You're Addicted to Politics. It's basically the idea that we've convinced ourselves that to be good citizens, particularly good people of our political tribe, we need to pay attention to everything, but it's not actually helping the country. It's just making us miserable. It doesn't strengthen democracy to pay attention to everything all the time. All it does is wreck your mood. I'll just read a little bit of it. I thought it was pretty interesting. Political news is ruining your mental health. What were you reading right before this article? Probably some news, most likely about the war in Iran, which is dominating coverage, and ancillary topics such as the effect on the economy and markets. Along the way, you most likely encountered and felt compelled to consume some political news and opinions.
5: This is what we do, by the way.
1: I don't mean humdrum policy stuff, what Congress voted on today or the like. Instead, I mean horse race politics and lightning rod punditry. And this lowered your well-being. That's the thing we should all think about after we take in a bunch of hot takes. And again, I'm working a little counter to the way I make my house payment here. But after we take in a bunch of hot takes, are we happier than we did, or are happier at that moment, or are we less happy? How often do you consume news and you end up less happy?
2: It depends on the nature of it. It really does.
1: I think it depends on, well, yeah, the nature of it, the kind of the kind of source you go to. I hope that we're not that way. There is plenty of stuff out there that I feel like is that way, and I tend to stay away from it. Because if you go for more nuanced coverage, it is not as misery making.
2: Right.
1: Because it's
2: right.
1: not all clearly this is right, clearly that is wrong. We're headed to hell in a handbasket. So.
2: Yeah, speaking for myself, and I hope, you know, this comes across, I'm much more into helping people understand what's happening and the ideas behind what's happening, as opposed to just, quote unquote, owning the libs and drinking their delicious tears. Now, that doesn't bring me any satisfaction. I would like to convince people of the things that I think bring prosperity to this wonderful country of ours.
1: So following who's up, who's down, who created the latest outrage is a national obsession, says Arthur Brooks. See, that's the stuff I'm not interested in, really. Who's up, who's down doesn't, I don't freaking care. That just does not matter to me. But apparently it does to some people. We can't get enough of monitoring the situation, is in quotes, because that's the question they actually asked in a 2023 survey of American adults. About a third said they follow national politics very closely, while 62% of Americans consume news about politics and government often or extremely often, which is 30% percentage points above the next highest area of news interest. Wow, why so much about politics? I remember when nobody ever talked about it. Fine, you might say. It's natural and healthy to form strong opinions about the president or his opponents and talk about them with friends, to watch political shows or listen to politics podcasts, to read or watch political punditry several times a day. This surely is evidence of a good informed citizenship, right? Actually, no. As the political scientist, I don't know how to pronounce his name, last name Hirsch, has argued persuasively, in the age of modern communications, the obsessive consumption of political news and commentary has for millions of people replaced the kind of participation that characterizes healthy democratic activity. Freaking out to your Facebook followers about whatever Donald Trump said yesterday is not what Democracy in America author Alexis de Tocqueville had in mind when he wrote, a nation may establish a system of free government, but without the spirit of municipal institutions, it cannot have the spirit of liberty. Participating in municipal institutions is being involved in all kinds of different building blocks of democracy. It's not getting outraged over Facebook posts.
2: Right.
1: Or tweeting angrily at people. Or retweeting angry tweets.
2: Sure. Yeah.
1: And Hirsch, the person who studied this, called this sort of spectatorship a form of hobbyism, digestion of politics for emotional entertainment, as opposed to actually being engaged in the process. That is so clearly true.
2: And it's a perpetual motion machine because the politicians have figured out that's where the money is.
1: Right. So
2: stoking that, you're not going to get a zillion dollars worth of small contributions online because you've got some really smart legislation brewing that's going to help the infrastructure. Please. I laughed as I was suggesting it.
1: Right.
2: And that's the important stuff.
1: What's that phrase for the hashtag?
2: Takes one to know one.
1: Hashtag activism. So that's the first time we like noticed it and mocked it, is like people who have all the hashtag, you know, bring the girls home or
2: make
1: hashtag free post
2: right,
1: or yeah, whatever. Exactly. Like you've done something. So, but we're all doing that to a certain, well, not all of us, but a lot of us are doing that to a certain extent, that taking in opinions, then getting worked up about it, feels like you're participating in the democracy while you're not attending a city council meeting or, you know, voting on a lot of different races you're not paying attention to or whatever the heck. You're not actually participating in the democracy. You're just getting emotionally worked up about opinions. How do we break out of that? It's you know, it's similar to a whole bunch of the other stuff, the online stuff. It's all the same. It's the same thing as looking at porn kind of feels like you have a sex life. You don't.
2: Yeah. Right. It is a nutrition-free substitute for the real thing. Virtually everything online is that.
1: And it extends to sex, politics, all kinds of different things. Yeah, it's all the same problem. You feel like you're have a relationship with a chatbot, or because you have lots of friends that you comment on every day on your Twitter feed. You've never actually met them, and it's a very surface-level relationship. You retweet each other or whatever. And then the sex thing with porn, especially for guys, just all this stuff. that is completely made up. And so we do the same thing with politics. We feel, I'm very political. I'm very political. I read all of the angry tweets and I retweet the most, the funniest ones. I'm very involved in politics. Lots
2: My
1: of people
2: meme
1: would say that.
2: Game is top level.
1: Wouldn't lots of people say they're very involved in politics because they participate in that sort of activity?
2: Yeah.
1: When you're not actually involved in politics at all.
2: Yeah, I think this may ultimately be a discouraging segment, and I hate that, but the other problem is that the government has gotten so vast, it's involved in so many aspects of life that people, you know, you're wrong to think the government is here to solve all your problems, but I get why people think that. And so everything you do, everywhere you go, you think the government ought, not you, my good friends, but a lot of people, think the government ought to be involved in like everything you do all the time. And so it's natural to have that weird, incredibly shallow, you know, exchange of quote unquote ideas like we're talking about. It's just, it's ever present, but never significant.
1: Yeah. And let me hit you with this paragraph because I thought it was pretty darn interesting. If you're doing all this stuff we were talking about, particularly around politics, you are probably trapped in an abusive parasocial relationship with politicians and political media. You're being psychologically manipulated with emotional ups and downs in a way that makes you easier to control for partisan or economic reasons. And this is probably also harming your mental health. Almost certainly.
2: I think we need to identify, for instance, rage baiting. If there is some gender bending teacher who's trying to pervert the minds of 6-year olds, I want to know about that. But how often do I want to know about it? How often do I need to know about it? I already know it. So how often do I need to click on that and watch that or retweet it or what have you?
1: That's a good question.
2: And the answer is not never, because, you know, for instance, to me, the infiltration of our education system is the biggest problem we solve or that we face, rather. But you don't need to wallow in it.
1: Or maybe are you doing anything else? So if all I'm doing is clicking on them and getting more upset, but I still have never attended a school board meeting or done the research to look into who's running and voted or anything like that. But I click on all the stories about how bad the schools are and get really mad.
2: Right.
1: I don't know how we break out.
2: Empty
1: of that.
2: Calories substituting for the real thing.
1: Yeah, whether it
2: describes everything online.
1: Yes, whether it's Facebook friends, looking at porn, or this. And this one is probably, well, it's worse for the country. You can't run a democracy that way. For your own, like, personal happiness, having not real relationships is not very good either.
2: Yeah.
1: The enough to get by thing, though, the way human beings are built, it's the empty calories you always talk about, but it's enough nutrition. I'm not going to die. So I feel like
2: you're dying inside. I'm Joe Getty.
1: I knew you were going to add an I'm Joe Getty to that.
2: Saw it coming, did you? Yeah, well.
1: Yes, but you're dying inside. I'm Joe.
2: Yes. I'm Joe Getty.
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1: There are three sounds that if you hear in the wild, you're in serious danger. Run for your life. Those three sounds coming up in a moment. Stay with us.
2: Yes, in this segment.
1: Unless you're eaten by a bear. Ooh, is that a hint? Stay with us.
2: We feel it's our job every day to depress you and make you wonder why you got out of bed. Or at least it seems like so. We think that's what our job is. First of all, Mamdani's budget, the budget for the city of New York with his plan for, you know, free buses and all the different things he's offering for free, is significantly more than Florida's state budget, which has three times the population.
1: Wow.
2: $127 billion versus $117 billion. So New York City alone, $10 billion more than the entire state of Florida for their budget, which is kind of interesting. And speaking of spending, because this is what I really wanted to get to, this is the depressing you thing, the CRFB, whatever they are, they're one of your nonpartisan panels that look at spending and that sort of stuff, said that without immediate legislative intervention, which there will not be, the federal government faces a future defined by exploding interest costs, insolvent trust funds, and a national debt burden that will shatter post-World War II records within 4 years. So I guess the reason that stuff never lands is they've been telling me within a couple of years my whole life, and we do oftentimes kind of grow our way out of it or find a way to kick the can down the road.
1: Or so inflate the currency supply that debt no longer looks big.
2: Right.
1: If you completely devalue the currency, you borrowed $1,000. Now, hell, it costs you $1,000 to go out to dinner. Who cares? That's a specific strategy, folks. Inflation is a tax.
2: Yeah. So that's really the biggest story in America, but you can't get anybody to pay attention to that under any circumstances, and we've known that for many, many years. So I'd probably be better off knowing three frightening sounds that I should run for my life if I hear them, since nobody's going to do anything about the national debt.
1: Jack, if you hear these three sounds in nature, you're in terrible danger.
2: Now, are we going to hear these one at a time, or all three back to back? How are we going to hear this?
1: Michael,
2: I need to be prepared.
3: Yeah, okay, it'll be three sounds. Okay. And it's three basic sounds.
1: Back to back to back. Hey, brace yourself. There's terror here, friends. Let's hear it. Is that wind? The first sound again.
2: Yeah,
1: wait,
2: the first sound and the third sound are the same sound.
1: Did you listen to this?
3: Oh, yeah. Yeah.
1: What the hell's the matter with you? Tell you what, I know three sounds to be terrified of if you're a radio host.
2: The sound of your audience switching to another station.
1: No, that's what the
2: sound.
1: Hell?
3: Makes sense.
2: Katie, do you have any guess?
1: We were gonna hear,
4: no, I don't have a guess.
2: The first
1: I thought we were going to hear rattlesnakes and growling mountain lions or something. We hear what? A windy day and ice cracking. That part I get.
2: Well, ice cracking. The first one, I thought it was like stepping on branches or something. Something big and heavy is coming after me.
3: The first one is a tree. If you're ever in a tree area and you hear this sound.
4: A tree area.
1: Hey.
3: It means a tree is about to
1: fall.
3: He's
1: an environmentalist.
3: The tree is about to fall onto you.
2: If you're ever in a tree area.
3: Well, a woodsy, you know, a place with trees.
1: Yes.
2: A place with trees. You're not making it better. You're not making it better.
3: A wooded
1: Stop
3: area.
1: Digging. All right, what the hell was the second? The second one was just wind.
2: The woods or forest. Do you mean that? A tree area.
3: Yeah, well, here's the second one.
1: All right. What is that allegedly?
3: That is a tornado that is nearby and approaching.
2: Okay.
5: Sounds like wind.
2: Yeah.
1: Lay down flat in the ditch.
2: On the radio, it does just kind of sound like really windy, but I've heard a tornado up close. It is quite frightening.
1: And play the third one, which is the same as the first one.
2: Once again, I'm in a tree area. No, that's the second one.
4: Eating celery?
3: If you're ever walking on ice, trying to save your lives.
2: If you hear someone eating celery in a tree area, run for your lives.
3: If you're ever walking on ice, and you hear that, go the other way. Yeah.
2: Yes.
1: Yeah. Carefully and slowly.
4: I feel safer already.
0: Armstrong and Getty.
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11: Breaking news this hour from Town Hall. Amrit Thomason. The Supreme Court has spoken and birthright citizenship can stay. The ruling is a setback for President Trump. He had wanted to limit the practice of granting automatic U.S. citizenship to those born in this country. Mr. Trump's executive order had declared that youngsters born to people in the United States illegally or temporarily are not American citizens. The Supreme Court disagrees. The High Court also upholding state laws that ban transgender athletes from participating in girls' and women's high school and college sports.
12: The court's conservative majority has repeatedly ruled against transgender Americans in the past year. It rules Tuesday that states' bans in Idaho and West Virginia don't violate the Constitution of the federal law known as Title IX, which prohibits sex discrimination in education. Left unresolved by the outcome are lawsuits challenging state laws and regulations in Connecticut, California, and elsewhere that permit transgender athletes to compete consistent with their gender identity. Bernie Bennett, Washington.
11: And the High Court has struck down long-standing limits on how much political parties can spend in coordination with candidates running for Congress or the White House. President Trump says the Supreme Court's ruling allowing states to count late-arriving mail-in ballots underscores the importance of Congress passing the Save America Act to ensure election integrity. Extreme heat advisories, watches, warnings posted across a vast area from the Midwest to the Mid-Atlantic up into the Northeast as a dangerous heat wave settles in. Dozens of wildfires continue burning out west. The Venezuela earthquake death toll continues to rise. Now it tops 1,700 as search and rescue efforts continue. On Wall Street, stocks are higher this morning. The Dow is up about 72 points. The Nasdaq ahead 191 points. More on these stories, townhall.com.
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11: A suspect is being held in connection with a deadly mass shooting in Germany.
14: A male suspect shot and killed at least six people at a youth welfare facility in Stuttgart, Germany. Lüneburg Police President Katrin Schul says four people who had been shot in a gruesome manner died at the scene. Another died while being resuscitated. Another succumbed to severe injuries. Others were also wounded at the facility, which provides temporary accommodation for pregnant women or young mothers with children. Officials believe it may have stemmed from a custody dispute. All of the victims were employees of the youth center or its affiliates. I'm Lisa Dwyer.
11: A Ukrainian business tycoon believed to have been the target of an explosive device in Monaco. The explosion late yesterday seriously injured three people before the suspect fled. to France. French and Ukrainian media identifying one of the injured as a construction industry executive. Townhall.com. That's been a bumpy ride of late for one Japanese automaker.
15: Toyota reports that global vehicle sales slipped for a fourth consecutive month in May, as decreases in China and the Middle East weighed on overall results. Global sales dropped 7.2% year-on-year to 834,279 vehicles. Overseas sales fell 9.6%, while those in Japan rose 11.1%, helped by strong demand for certain models such as the RAV4.
11: And that's correspondent Bill Alexander. Recapping the hour's lead story, the Supreme Court striking down President Trump's attempt to limit birthright citizenship through an executive order. The president had sought to rein in the practice of granting automatic U.S. citizenship to those born in this country. Mr. Trump's executive order declared that children born to people in the U.S. illegally or temporarily are not American citizens. More on these stories, Town Hall.
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24: You don't know this about us, but behind the scenes, we're really, really cool and demanding. Armstrong and Getty here, and the staff has been busily assembling during our vacation a collection of clips and things that have happened in recent months that are especially entertaining and evergreen, as we say.
2: Now more of the Armstrong and Getty replay.
24: Hey, kids, you want to play Inflation?
25: Yeah, Dad, let's play!
24: It's a history of the United States as seen through board games. I actually found this deep within the Wall Street Journal website. They're running a series called USA 250, The Story of the World's Greatest Economy. And they look into various aspects of it. And I found this one charming. Board games were popular in the United States from the beginning, but they were generally brought from the old world, you know, chess, checkers, various card games, et cetera, that had been around for ages and ages. The very first American-made board game in 1822 was made by a small map company in New York. It was called Traveler's Tour Through the United States, a novelty that featured a hand-colored map of the then 24 states. Peppered with towns and landmarks, you make your way across the map by naming geographical facts, with the winner being the first person to reach New Orleans. Which, I don't know, sounds reasonable. Yeah,
2: sure.
24: Nothing wrong with memorizing some geographical facts.
2: And there weren't nothing else to do in 1822.
24: But that gave birth to an enormous industry, which has made billions and billions, uncountable billions of dollars through the years. So a board game, let's skip ahead. We already mentioned that several games, including that one, had the whole Manifest Destiny. We're expanding. We're going to go coast to coast thing at their heart. And people were super positive about that sort of thing and loved the idea. Let's see. Indeed, a moral. Oh, I almost skipped this one. I should have highlighted this. By the mid 1800s, Salem, Massachusetts became a hub of early game development, for some reason, aided by European printing technology that had made its way across the Atlantic, in 1844, picture playing this with your kids or your little cousins or whatever, brothers William and Stephen B. Ives released the game of the game of Pope and Pagan, or Siege of the Stronghold of Satan by the Christian Army. That was the rather long title. In the game, players act as missionaries attacking Lucifer, the Pope, and pagans, reflecting both the tight-laced culture of the day and antipathy toward Catholicism and immigrants. Oh, my God. So you'd have your kids attacking Lucifer, the Pope, and a godforsaken immigrants with their foreign beliefs.
2: That's wow. A fun board game.
24: Wow. Now
2: you roll a six. Do I go after the Pope or those damn immigrants?
24: They're both within reach. I don't know. God dang it. So a moral message was central to many board games of the year. Among the most popular, the Checkered Game of Life, which got a shorter name after a while.
2: Okay.
24: Created by none other than game pioneer Milton Bradley in the year 1860. Profoundly religious and an early advocate of the kindergarten movement in America, Bradley developed his game for children as much as their parents. Listen to this. This is the game of life. Players navigated a board with spaces identifying the highs of life, like college, success, happy old age, among others, and several frightening lows, including ruin, disgrace, and suicide. This is a game for children, remember.
2: You roll a six. Wah, wah. Suicide for you.
24: I was just disgraced. Darn it. Watch the language, son.
25: Sorry, Paul.
24: Ruin, disgrace, and suicide. Wow. How soft are our children compared to that?
2: Chutes and ladders, you go down the chute, you land in suicide.
24: Oh, boy. Sorry, son, suicide. Jesus. Now, as the 19th century was growing to go, can I have a second take? Do we have enough tape, Michael?
0: Yeah, go ahead.
24: Okay. As the 19th century drew to a close, a growing middle class found itself with disposable income, shorter work weeks, mail order, catalogs, department stores, which really helped the board game industry. The railroad boom then helped the game industry, which increasingly focused on capitalism in addition to moral uplift. Starting in the 1880s, a series of games derived from the Horatio Alger books, with titles like From Log Cabin to the White House, caught the public's fancy. A boy, always a boy, popularized the rags-to-riches fantasy, pulling himself up by his bootstraps toward wealth and respectability.
2: Wow, is this the beginning of what we were talking about earlier, where every presidential candidate has to have that origin story, like Gavin Newsom's trying to create? Just it became part of the way we look at this.
24: Yeah, it's unquestionably part of our culture. Yeah. Now, the gals had different messages in their games. One called Marriage Auction, which was popular from the early 1900s. The card values laid out a bride's worth, noting that, quote, the bridesmaids have no value, however they rank. Unless you're a drunk groomsman, and, you know.
2: Exactly. You're both out of town.
24: All right, come on. The rules note, marriage, they say, is a

0: boring game, you'd be right.
1: It's funny you bring this up, and I won't get off on this, but I just became aware of Henry George a couple of weeks ago in a podcast. Oh. His book was number two selling book only to the Bible for a very long time. His economic theory, he was like the biggest thing in the world, not just in America, with economics, and everybody quoted him all the time, and then it just went away.
0: Well, this big adherent of his, Lizzie Maggie, received a patent in 1904 for her landlord's game, which millions know today as Monopoly.
1: Yeah, that's interesting.
0: What most people don't understand is her game was created to teach about the ills of concentrated wealth. It wasn't until economists... that's not terribly interesting. From the 1900s through 1930s, financial games gained favor. The games finance, inflation, and others thrived during the Great Depression as a fantasy of the American dream far out of reach for most homes. Back to Ms. Maggie, she published Bargain Day in 1937, a game in which players move through a store making purchases by trying to save the most. The player who shops most thriftily wins.
1: Wow.
2: Wish my wife would play this game.
0: Well, hey, maybe see if you can find an old copy, Mike.
1: Great 1960s old man sort of joke there, Michael.
0: Hey, honey, here's an old-timey game. Let's play it. I bet it'll be fun.
1: Wish my wife would play that game. Huh?
0: Tell the other women. You can't tell them anything. Then you got after World War II, Cold War anxiety gave birth to strategy games like Risk, as you'd capture the territories across the world.
1: It's stunning that Monopoly ever caught on and became as... Why is popular? Lack of alternatives? I mean, I never had the slightest bit of enjoyment playing Monopoly and never finished a game once in my life. But I played a lot of times.
0: Other than talking to the friends you're playing with.
1: Yeah.
0: And the rivalry of it. No, the game itself brought no joy. Interestingly, Candyland...
1: Yeah.
0: Perhaps the simplest game ever invented by any human being was designed in 1948 to brighten the spirits of children in hospital wards.
1: Oh, wow. I played a lot of Candyland. I played Candyland in the hospital as a kid.
0: You know, frankly, that was about up to my intellectual level, Candyland. I enjoyed playing that with the kids. Very relaxing. And then the act of playing games reinforced wholesome suburban family values. Consider the 1965 game Mystery Date, in which girls try to land a dreamy date and avoid the sloppily dressed dud.
1: Oh, you don't want to end up with the dud.
0: Right. And let's see. The game was developed by Marvin Glass and Associates, the Chicago toy design firm, whose other hits included Simon, Rock'em Sock'em Robots, which I wanted at age 5 more than I wanted my next breath. They also invented Operation and Mousetrap.
1: Rock'em Sock'em Robots. I knew people that had it, but I never owned it.
0: Yeah. And then in 1966, Twister became a phenomenon and challenged sexual norms. Tell you what, as a teenager playing Twister with the other fellas and girls,
1: I enjoyed that
0: a great deal.
1: You get somebody the opposite sex playing, there's a good chance your groins are going to end up against each other.
0: Wow, that was really delicate and artful. Well said. It's like I'm working with Shakespeare. Holy crap. I wish we had a penalty box.
1: Can't help it.
0: Misconduct, 2 minutes.
1: Can't help it. I got to put my left foot on a yellow dot. So how's your father?
0: Wow. Today, even with the rise of video games, board games in the U.S. are more than holding their own. Thanks to Kickstarter. Interestingly enough, the crowdfunding platform, lower costs of production and online communities, players can enjoy hits like Settlers of Catan, Wingspan, Exploding Kittens, Ticket to Ride, which is a railroad game, interestingly, and all sorts of other different ones. My kids and their generation are crazy into the card games and the board games and the character playing games.
1: Board games are really all about the hanging around with your friends or family. That's what it is. I mean, we always do lots of Uno at our big cousin Christmas family get together, and it's not about the freaking game, obviously.
0: Right. Yeah. Well, you hope to avoid ruin, humiliation, suicide, and puncture wounds or whatever else was on that list.
1: That one is pretty funny.
0: Severe burns.
1: You lost an eye. You have to go back 3 spaces.
3: Oh, dang it! I only had one eye left.
0: This is fun, kids.
1: But prior to, pick the date, there literally was

0: Nothing else to do. Cold winter night. It's dark now. And it's 5 o'clock. What are you going to do for the rest of the evening with no radio, no TV, no, maybe no books?
1: Right, right. Play a little landlord's game to warn your kids about the dangers of concentrated wealth. Have you learned your lesson, children? Now go to bed.
0: That was fun.
2: Armstrong and Getty.
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0: The word is cryopreservation. I guess that's the official term for freezing a brain and bringing it back alive, and it's never been possible till now, in that when you freeze a brain, it destroys the cells, and you can't thaw it out and have it still work. But they figured out a way to freeze the cells in such a way that it doesn't destroy them. And
1: wow.
0: They sliced up brain tissue from mice and have frozen them for a week or so, and then thawed them back out. The freezing and the thawing have to be very careful, and still gotten a brain activity that could happen. So they haven't done it with a full brain yet, but
1: Mouse woke up and said, "Where am I? What's happening to me?"
0: Same day, different cheese, you know?
1: Yeah. How about the length of time? Because you can get freezer burn.
0: But obviously this opens the door, if they can perfect this, to all kinds of wonders, where someone could have a terrible disease, freeze the brain, get to the point that we can cure the disease, and then, you know, reanimate your brain. But you'd have to put it in a body, though, in that case, because we still haven't perfected the brain transplant. So what good does it do to freeze a brain outside of a body, bring it back alive, and now you're what, a guy who lives in a jar?
1: According to 50s sci-fi movies, yes. Yeah. And you can speak and stuff like that. Yeah.
0: You can speak. I don't know.
1: And command people to kill, as I recall from some movie I watched as a kid.
0: Boy, that gets into some serious thinking about human nature. If I am, I don't want to make this dark, but like if I lose the ability to do anything, speak or move my body at all, and I'm just a brain, do I want to live like that? Well, that's what you'd be in a jar.
1: Could I like do crossword puzzles and stuff like that? Surely Elon Musk can.
0: You're going to do crossword puzzles all day, every day for the rest of eternity?
1: Well, that's just a princess. For the rest of eternity. I mean, you'd have a lifespan, right? It'd just be long later.
0: Yeah.
1: I don't know. I'd watch TV. I'd watch golf. I'd think, boy, I wish I could play golf, but I don't have a body. I keep forgetting.
0: I'd watch TV.
1: I don't know. I would read books.
0: I just don't know if there's any point of being just a brain. How are you going to hold these books?
1: You don't need to.
0: Go to the library, get the book.
1: Well, that's right. I have no eyeballs. And I have no ears. Wait a minute.
0: Well, that's what I'm saying. Unless they perfect all those other things, who would just want consciousness? Can't see, hear, feel, do anything, but I'm alive. Whoop.
1: No, that's a horrifying nightmare.
0: Yes, it is a horrifying nightmare.
12: It limits you.
1: That's the understatement of the year.
0: That is the subtle joke of the day. Michelangelo's subtle comment of the day. It limits you.
1: Well done. It would be limiting. For those who are fans of science, I find this super, super interesting. The problem, and they've always talked about this as various rich people or ballplayers or whatever were going to get their heads frozen, that when you freeze tissue, ice crystals form.
0: Yeah.
1: And as the water freezes, the crystals expand. They puncture membranes, disrupt the intricate network of neurons, ultimately destroy the connections that make the brain what the brain is. But this team of neurologists in Germany circumvented the problem by using a technique known as vitrification, which cools tissue so rapidly that it prevents ice crystals from forming at all. Instead of crystallizing, the liquid inside and around the cells transform into an amorphous glass-like state, preserving the tissue structure with all molecular motion effectively halted.
0: I think I read the whole article, though. I don't think it ever got to the next step that we've just been discussing. Okay, so even if you can take a brain, freeze it and thaw it back out and it still functions, you got a long way to go before you've accomplished anything, in my mind. You got to be able to put it
1: 1,000 miles.
0: You
1: gotta, right? We got to start.
0: You
1: got to
0: put it in a body.
1: Well, it's right, but there's no point in doing the other stuff until you can figure out you can preserve a brain. So this is the first step, an important first step.
0: I need eyes and arms.
1: In something that I can't imagine.
0: Yeah, yeah. But anybody's brain's been frozen in the past. Ted Williams, the baseball player, froze his brain. Walt Disney, they didn't freeze it in the right way, so they're out of luck. They're just frozen brains that won't ever work.
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18: This is an SRN News special report. The Supreme Court stands by birthright citizenship. I'm Rich Thomason. The justices have struck down President Trump's executive order, which declared that children born in the U.S. whose parents are not here legally are not automatically American citizens.
19: The Supreme Court votes 5-4 to uphold birthright citizenship, so babies born on American soil are automatically American citizens regardless of the immigration status of their parents. Now, this ruling, one of the most highly anticipated of the year, President Trump, on the first day of his second term, signed an executive order to end birthright citizenship, and he was at the Supreme Court for oral arguments, a historic first for a president.
18: Correspondent Laura Winters, Chief Justice John Roberts says the 14th Amendment extends citizenship to every freeborn person in this land. President Trump argues that was meant for freed slaves, not illegal immigrants. This has been an SRN News special report.
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1: Our surprise and delight, Fareed Zakaria on CNN's, what the hell's it in, Compass Point? GPS, that's it. Unleashed a 6 minute, 13 second screed last night that was utterly calm, gentlemanly, non-bomb chuckery, and an incredibly thorough indictment of the misgovernance of the state of California. It was absolutely terrific. He's a man of, I would say, the center left. He used to make me a little nuts talking about foreign policy because he was very much the internationalist. But I think this is so good. Let's start with 51. Work our way, Michael.
2: The frustration is real and justified. California is one of the most dynamic places on the planet. It has Silicon Valley, Hollywood, world-class universities, extraordinary agriculture, ports, talent, and natural beauty. But it is a case study in how a rich society can spend more and more while producing less and less of what its ordinary citizens need. The paradox of California today is a successful economy attached to a failing model of governance. Consider the fiscal record. Since 2000, California's population has grown by roughly 15%. But the state's general expenditures have grown more than 200%.
3: Oh my God.
2: From $78 billion to about $248 billion.
3: Wow.
2: General spending per person has risen from about $2,300 to about $6,300. The number of state employees has grown by more than 50% by one count. Oh. Does anyone think that California government and its benefits have gotten 200% better in the last 25 years?
3: I live here, so I know it's not true.
1: Wow. I knew the expenditures and number of employees had skyrocketed, but that is beyond, I mean, beyond reasonable, and that certainly is practically beyond imagination. It is a giant jobs program for cronies and lackeys.
3: The state employee number has grown 50% this century.
1: Yeah.
3: Wow.
1: So in the next section, he talks about the failure of housing in California. And the essence of it is that California produces new dwellings at a rate that is a tiny fraction of other functioning governments' production of those dwellings because of incredibly strict zoning and hypocritical zoning. And also the you can sue developers over a list of 150 different ridiculous things as a blackmail, so they have to pay you off, and how that culture is rampant in California, and so they underbuild housing. Let's move on to 53, where he talks about education.
2: Oh, look at education. For years, California schools had a plausible excuse. They were underfunded. Total spending on education through 12th grade has more than doubled since the early 2010s. And per pupil spending by 2023 was well above the national average. Yet the results remain dismal. In the 2024 Nation's report card, California was 43rd in fourth grade math, 39th in fourth grade reading, 36th in eighth grade math, and 38th in eighth grade reading.
3: Well, I bet Gavin didn't like this. He's hoping that, and he's right, that nobody watches CNN weekend shows, but, you know, whoever's his opponent, if he would end up being the nominee, they're going to grab this stuff.
1: Oh, yeah, yeah. I hope it goes viral. I hope it gets retweeted and sent around a million zillion times. Yeah, the educational system is absolutely miserable. Go ahead, play the next chunk, Michael.
2: California's headline prosperity, generated in good part by a few industries like high tech, masks weaknesses underneath. Job creation has been sluggish. In 2025, California essentially failed to add any new jobs on net. Private industries outside government and government-supported healthcare actually shed jobs, according to the Center for Jobs and the Economy. The state is using public spending to paper over private sector stagnation.
3: Wow.
1: Correct. Yeah. Significant net loss of jobs if you exclude government, which we discussed, and government-supported health care, directly government-supported. Let's talk about homelessness in 54, Michael.
2: Homelessness tells the same story in a more painful register. A 2024 audit revealed California had spent $24 billion on the problem over a five-year span. Yet, in 2024, California reached a record high in homelessness, almost 200,000. Homelessness did decline by about 3% from 2024 to 2025, but the state's expansive, expensive, and elaborate homelessness aid complex has not proven to solve homelessness in any significant way.
3: Well, you don't have to be a genius to know that.
1: Now, there was a headline in the very left Sacramento Bee the other day, the capital of California. Audit of Sacramento homeless shelter costs showed no strong link to good outcomes. They couldn't find a link to it doing any damned good, yet the money continues to flow.
3: I'm not an accountant. I can look around. You spent billions of dollars. It looks worse than it used to be. So what is happening?
1: Right. Now, the next section, Fareed goes into a couple of minutes on L.A., and it's longish, so I'm going to summarize some of it. You know what? Go ahead. Do 56, Michael, and then we'll go from there.
2: Nowhere is this more vivid than Los Angeles, where Hollywood, the city's defining industry, is in slow-motion collapse. The effects are being felt not by celebrity actors and influencers, but the carpenters, costumers, sound engineers, camera operators, editors, drivers, caterers, dry cleaners, prop houses, and small businesses that once formed one of the world's great industrial clusters.
1: And then he goes into the statistics about the number of shooting days in L.A. They're down 85%.
3: Shooting films, not shooting other people.
1: That's a good point. Those days are up. But the shooting films days are down. All those gigantic sound stages and movie sets and complexes are empty. They're just completely empty. And all of those working class people, many, many of whom I would guess lean left and vote for these policies of way over regulation, insanely high taxes, lawsuits for everything. They probably support those policies, which is tragic. Then in 58, he summarizes the L.A. Situation.
2: Hollywood is still the symbol, the brand, the mythology, and it still houses the big studios that produced most of the world's greatest entertainment for almost a century. But thanks largely to high taxes, costs, and regulations, the work has moved elsewhere, to Georgia, New Jersey, Toronto, London, and Warsaw. Michael Linton, who ran Sony Entertainment, told me that the big studio lots look like ghost towns now, with tens of acres of sound stages and recording studios when nothing is happening. He said, Los Angeles is becoming a sunny version of Detroit. Consider the simple fact, according to Fortune, none of the 10 films nominated for Best Picture this year were primarily produced in Hollywood. Los Angeles still hosts the Oscars, but increasingly, it does not actually make the movies being honored there.
3: So I've toured the big movie lots just in the last couple of years with my kids doing the tourist thing, Universal and Warner Brothers. Yeah, that's interesting. So they look, so it's more of like it's like going to an old western town that used to be, you know, during the gold rush or something like that. And all these buildings that used to be saloons and whorehouses or whatever, but they're no longer those things. They're selling candy to kids as tourist stuff. So now the big movie lots are a tourist thing to go to see where some of the best movies, you know, of the last 100 years were made. And you can, Star Wars and Jaws or, you know, what of all these great movies, but they're not doing it anymore.
4: Where are the great movies made now, Dad?
1: Literally anywhere but California, son.
3: That's interesting.
1: Enjoy the tour. Finally, this.
2: For years, Democrats in California have governed without any real competition. The recent primary results suggest that even in deep blue territory, voters are restless. They're not becoming Republicans, but they are asking a reasonable question. Why does a state with so much money, talent, and promise make life for ordinary people so hard?
3: Good question.
1: It's an excellent question. I don't know that I saw enough unrest to give me a lot of optimism in the recent primaries, but it registered on the Richter scale of this sucks, the Suchter scale.
3: Well, as long as people have their identities, their entire identities tied into a political party.
5: So true.
3: It's different than, like, I've never had my identity tied into a car brand, really. I don't know would be another good example, but just restaurants or something, you know. This place has got better chicken at a lower price. I don't care. I'm just going to go to the one I like the best and has the most bang for the buck. My identity's not tied up in it. Apparently, especially now, we have our self-worth tied up in being an R or a D so much, we just won't change.
1: And remember, if you're if you're a D, one of the cornerstones of your identity is that conservatism is evil. Republicans are evil, not wrong, not misguided, not where the party is policy-wise right now doesn't suit me. No, they are eternally evil. And so, I mean, it's like the most extreme example of changing your identity you can imagine. It makes going trans look subtle.
3: You're the political scientist. Answer this question.
1: One more thought. I like how Fareed said they haven't become Republicans. I mean,
3: right?
1: I know. Come on, let's be reasonable here.
3: That's disgusting. Yes. So we know what states that are too blue look like. We just described one.
1: Mm-hmm.
3: What are states that are too red? They're one party but Republican. Is there something bad that happens?
1: Yeah, I think they can go a little far in, like outlawing things that are harmlessly lefty, dopey.
3: Like what?
1: Oh gosh, I'd have to think about it for a while. I don't know. You know, passing resolutions to end gay marriage or something like that, even though it'll never get by constitutionally. A little too fundamentalist. It's generally a subset of conservatism that is really feeling its oats, and there's no pushback. If you want, I can work on it and come up with some examples for you.
3: But I should ask lefties.
1: It's fairly rare, though. Oh. See, the problem is there's no such thing as a right-wing bubble that's as bubbly as a left-wing bubble for the reasons we've discussed many times.
3: Right. I should ask a lefty that, like that.
1: They probably cite abortion rights. Nobody can get an abortion anytime, including, right. You know, victims of rape, incest, or,
3: right.
1: You know, terrible health threat to the mother, that sort of thing.
3: Other than that, wonder what it would be. I don't know.
1: They would invent stuff. And my proof is all of the talk about how if Trump is reelected, gay marriage will end. Gays will be hunted down in the streets. Trans people, et cetera. Yeah, hey, let me know when that starts, all right? It'd be scary to watch. I want to watch.
3: Hey, Gavin, running for president. When Fareed Zakaria dedicates that much time to what a mess your state is, that ain't good, man, on CNN.
1: Yeah, amen to that. Well said, metal guy.
0: Jack Armstrong and Joe Getty. The Armstrong and Getty Show.
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1: Here's your freedom-hating quote of the day from communists or about communists. One silly and one great. This is from Gideon Defoe, who's an author. I don't know anything about his book, but this is just funny. Here's your first problem, he said, pointing at a sentence. Religion is the opium of the people. Well, I don't know about people, but I think you'll find that the opium of pirates is actual opium. It's a book about pirates, I guess. I don't know. I just thought it was funny. And much more significantly from the brilliant, the invaluable, the wonderful Ludwig von Mises in his book, Omnipotent Government. And I quote this. I'm going to get this tattooed on my I haven't decided which body part.
2: Face.
1: Show some real commitment. How about we go with neck? Can we compromise and do a neck tat? Every step which leads from capitalism toward planning is necessarily a step nearer to absolutism and dictatorship.
2: We take steps like that all the time.
1: Including the Trump administration,
2: sure,
1: lately. And
2: sure.
1: I don't like it. Mailbag.
2: Woo-hoo!
1: Drop us a note, mailbag at armstrongandgetty.com. Perhaps your brilliant missive will be read on the air. For instance, this one. Sarah writes, guys, can more of the show please be Katie speaking in vocal fry, upspeak, dropping T's, etc.? We need much more of that.
3: Yesterday, hang on. This is rough. We had to sit here and listen to Hillary Clinton.
1: Oh, devastating.
3: I just made myself cringe.
1: Wow. Moving on.
2: I make myself cringe all the time. You'll get used to it.
1: It's practically my life story. Curtis here in Santa Rosa, California. Here's one of our local Safeways. Same one that only has one exit now, so you know what's escape is more controlled. Looks like the Reverend Al Sharpton, Reverend in quotes, was finally right about something. They are locking up the toothpaste in Santa Rosa, California. KBYTO, keep buying your toothpaste online. Yeah, virtually all products are locked up in vast swaths of California, and it's spreading across America.
2: Insane.
1: In red states and places I never dreamed it would happen.
4: They're locking up my toothpaste.
2: Yeah, I know. Somebody mentioned that to me about one of the red towns around here the other day. They said the first time they ever went to their CVS in one of these red towns around here, and things were locked up.
1: Lawlessness spreads, and once it's here, it's a war to get lawfulness back. Sleepless in Danville writes on the topic of fortune cookies, which came up at some point. One of my father's favorite jokes. We'd go out to a meal, a succulent Chinese meal, and he would slowly open his fortune cookie, read it, raise his eyebrows, and exclaim, it says, help, I'm a prisoner in a fortune cookie factory.
2: That's pretty funny.
1: A fabulous running dad joke for the family.
2: Oh, I wish I'd have done that when my kids are younger. It'll still be funny, but it would have been even funnier when they were younger.
1: Every single time we went out to dinner when I was a kid, and he kept doing it after I was an adult, every single time, my dad would get the check.
2: Yeah.
1: And do
2: oh,
1: a
2: yeah.
1: Oh,
2: yeah.
1: What?
2: Oh, yeah. Oh, yeah.
1: Double
2: yeah.
1: take.
2: I've
1: yeah.
2: always done that. That's fantastic. You got to do that.
1: Bar none.
2: Right.
1: Let's see.
2: That's hilarious.
1: Punch the Monkey, more like Damien the Monkey, writes Bridget Scroomer in Healdsburg, California. Other than being a great band name, there's more going on than a poor little monkey and a stuffed animal. I'm with Joe when I say there's something wrong with that monkey and the other animals are clued into it. Perhaps someone needs to part the hair on his sweet little head and see if the number 666, the mark of the beast, are present. This all falls in line with the AI takeover in the end of days and makes perfect sense that the Antichrist monkey would show up right now. Have a good weekend. The Antichrist monkey.
2: Yeah, sorry, I haven't read that chapter of the Bible. Maybe this weekend I'll get to it.
1: A number of people brought up your sweating when you eat ketchup, Jack.
2: I'm sure. Why wouldn't that?
1: What about other tomato products? Pizza?
2: Nope.
1: Ordinary plain tomatoes.
2: No.
1: What's the sweat factor on that?
2: That's
1: keep being wet and gross. I like the show anyway. And then we got this, and we'll end with this one, I think, from Matt. The ketchup oddity is interesting, but a small village in the north of Sweden has many folk who don't feel pain. Vittangi, a village in unpronounceable Sweden, is known for its unique residents who exhibit congenital insensitivity to pain. The condition, also known as congenital analgesia, is a rare genetic disorder that affects the ability to feel pain or temperature.
2: Wow. That's interesting.
1: Must have
2: been some serious inbreeding back in the day.
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8: News this hour at Town Hall. I'm Bob Agnew in Washington. We have breaking news at this hour from the U.S. Supreme Court. Justices weighing in on the issue of birthright citizenship.
9: The Supreme Court votes 5-4 to uphold birthright citizenship, so babies born on American soil are automatically American citizens regardless of the immigration status of their parents. Now, this ruling, one of the most highly anticipated of the year, President Trump, on the first day of his second term, signed an executive order to end birthright citizenship. And he was at the Supreme Court for oral arguments, a historic first for a sitting president. Laura Winters reporting.
8: The court also upheld state laws barring transgender girls and women from playing on school athletic teams. Justices holding such bans in Idaho and West Virginia. They ruled that the states can block transgender athletes who are biological males from participating in girls' sports teams at both public schools and universities. Three firefighters killed over the weekend in a wildfire along the Colorado-Utah border. Officials say they were trying to shield themselves at the time from the flames by deploying tent-like shelters when they were overcome by the flames. Players are going to be literally feeling the heat in World Cup matches this week.
10: Teams playing in open-air venues will be playing under a dome, a heat dome.
11: Forecast high temperatures are going to be anywhere between the 90s to low 100s.
10: Brian Putnam at the National Weather Service.
11: That's going to be the air temperature that you'll see.
10: And he warns with the high humidity.
11: Heat indices are going to be higher than that. And that's the temperature that it's going to feel like. That's the stress that you're going to be feeling on your body in that heat. And those heat indices are probably going to range between 100 to 110 degrees and maybe as high as up to 115 degrees.
10: Players have medical staff, three-minute cooling breaks midway through each half, and other safeguards. I'm Ben Thomas.
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8: Two. Here's Rich Thompson now with a midday Wall Street Business Report.
13: President Trump says he'll nominate Keith Sonderling, Secretary of Labor. Sonderling has been serving as the agency's acting director since Lori Chavez de Remer resigned. She stepped down in April amid abusive power allegations that she denies. Sonderling is a lawyer, has held various leadership posts in the administration. China's factory activity picked up in June. The survey released by the National Bureau of Statistics says the manufacturing Purchasing Managers Index expanded to 50.3 in June from 50 in May. That is better than expected, despite worries over China's economy losing steam. A PMI reading above 50 reflects expansion. Gas prices continue to fall, down 2 cents from yesterday. AAA's national average for a gallon of regular, $3.84. For the Wall Street Business Report, I'm Rich Thomason.
8: 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American technology companies are now being used to power a revolution in the cyber scam industry, playing key roles in that problem, whether they mean to be or not.
14: Online fraud has exploded to become one of the most profitable criminal industries in the world. An Associated Press and Frontline investigation found that American technology is being used to power the revolution. In one case, Elon Musk's satellite internet service, Starlink, is the number one internet service provider in Myanmar, including to scam centers. Eric Hines is an analyst for the International Justice Mission.
15: As these compounds get pushed further inward from the Thai border, the local providers in Myanmar become less reliable and aren't able to handle all the bandwidth that you would need to run a large-scale scam operation. So other ways to connect to the internet become more important.
14: I'm Haya Pinjwani.
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22: Okay. Right off the bat, it says children born in the United States to parents unlawfully or temporarily present are, quote, subject to the jurisdiction of the United States and are citizens at birth under the 14th Amendment's Citizenship Clause. Look how this broke down. As we expected, the Chief Justice wrote this opinion. Justices Sotomayor, Kagan, Barrett, and Jackson joined. Jackson has a concurring opinion in which Sotomayor joins. Justice Kavanaugh files an opinion concurring in the judgment and dissenting in part. The dissent comes from Justice Thomas. He is joined by Gorsuch, Alito.
23: Yeah, because they're smart.
22: And then Justice Gorsuch apparently has his own dissenting opinion. So it is what we expected after the arguments here. And it looks like a bit of a split, but enough of a plurality coming together to say that the executive order that the president issued very quickly upon taking office is no good, and that if people are here subject to the jurisdiction thereof includes people who are here illegally.
23: Now, I don't know why the Democrat Party is so concerned about the Supreme Court when we have idiots on the Supreme Court who do their bidding anyway. I mean, honestly, what the hell's the point in stuffing the Supreme Court? It's already stuffed with stupid people. My God, are you kidding me? You got a woman on the Supreme Court who didn't know what the hell a woman was, did not know how to defend a woman, for God's sake, and clearly doesn't know D-word for Richard about the Constitution. So there's that. Now, that said, I could be angry about this, but I choose not to today because there are other venues. This is the reputation of a presidential executive order, and there may be other avenues to go at. This is what the Supreme Court has done. Donald Trump has found other ways, for instance, the rejection of tariffs. Remember that one? Remember that one? Okay, all right. So I'm still trying to digest all of this, and I'm trying not to, I'm trying to be a solution finder, not just somebody who has an opinion and likes to pound a desk and whatnot. So there you go. There you go. Is it a good decision? No, it's a stupid decision. But then again, we kind of got some stupid people on the Supreme Court, like Ketanji Brown Jackson. That's racist. No, she's an idiot. She's a complete illiterate moron. But anyway, 194-page Trump versus Barber decision says Trump's order violates the 14th Amendment, which is absolute crap. In 2025, Trump rejected the claim nearly all births on U.S. soil count for citizenship. The privilege of United States citizenship does not automatically extend to persons born in the United States. It shouldn't be that way. When that person's mother was unlawfully present in the United States and the father was not a United States citizen or lawful permanent resident at the time of said person's birth. And maybe this needs to be solved with tighter restrictions on who we allow to come to the country. What is the purpose of your visit, etc. When that person's mother presence in the United States at the time of said birth was lawful but temporary, such as and the father was not a United States citizen or permanent resident at the time of said person's birth. Maybe we need to go after these birthing centers that exist just to bring people in to give birth to become American citizens. There are ways that we can, I think, negotiate around this. I'm trying to get a hold of Doug Burns. I'm sure he's the most can't do first half hour. I can do anywhere 1 to 145. Okay, let's do that. Let's do 1 o'clock. 1 o'clock. There you go. Doug Burns will be on at 1 o'clock. We'll just do that. I'm going to just, and the reason I'm doing this is I'm going to, Ken, if you're listening, Redneck MacGyver, Doug says he can do between 1 and 145, so let's do 1 o'clock. Let's do 1 o'clock. There we go. And the text was not delivered because the Wi-Fi where I live is from the 1700s. It's not very good. So let me see. Millions of infants with no parental connection to the United States have gained citizenship via this route, much to the advantage of the Democrat Party, various business interests, as well as foreign governments such as those of China and India. And like I said, I wouldn't say that this is absolute, as so many of these rulings Donald Trump has been able to look around and discover that there are alternate ways to do things. The older practice made sense in the 1800s when the United States was far more isolated by geography from competing foreign nations and cultures. Those barriers have largely been eliminated by aircraft and mass electronic media, but unfortunately we're not immune to stupid, uninformed academics on the Supreme Court. There you go. The other big story, common sense ruling, not necessarily totally about constitutionality. The Supreme Court handed a victory down to conservatives and purveyors of common sense ruling Tuesday. States can ban biological boys who believe there are girls from competing in women's sports. Duh, in publicly funded schools. Brett Kavanaugh penned the 6-3 majority opinion, which essentially determined that Title IX allows sex-segregated athletic teams, therefore states can make such determinations accordingly. Why are there no biological women in men's sports? Why do you suppose there are no biological women in the NBA? Why do you suppose there are no biological women, born women? I don't have my background on. Holy hell, I don't have my background on yet. I've been so damn busy with absorbing all of this stuff. Pardon me. But why aren't biological women in men's sports? Because men have, unfortunately, the death of shame has occurred in our country. I'm turning on my background here real quick so you don't have to just look at a dark background here. It's because men and the death of shame has allowed men who cannot compete with men to compete with women. And I never thought that I'd actually see the day that this happened. I'll take care of this in a minute. Dear Lord, I apologize. I'm kind of doing everything myself, and so consequently, I have to do everything. Hold on, let me just get this background. This is going to drive me crazy. Hold on, source. Here we go. Give me a second. See, because I do everything myself. And then, like a toddler, it misbehaves while I'm trying to actually do it in front of an audience. Here we go. Come on. There we go. One more. Hold on. Yeah, I'm giving you kind of a sneak peek into everything here. I do mine myself. All right, it's going to load. It's going to be a pain in the rear end, and eventually I'll get it. But that said, once again, this is kind of a victory for common sense. This is something that we have been debating, unfortunately, for

0: Wow. What a way to start the show. What a way to start the show. All right, I'll just have to wait on that. I will have to wait on that. Let's move on to other stuff as we continue the radio program. Donald Trump yesterday talking about the rise of communism in America in the Democrat Party.
1: Are you worried about more socialist candidates across the United States?
2: I think it's a big threat to our nation, actually. Because it's not socialism, it's really communism. They use the word social democrat because it sounds so nice, but it's really communism you're talking about. I think it's the biggest threat to our nation there is. It's basically introducing communism into the United States of America. There's never been anything so dangerous.
0: No, there never has been anything dangerous, anything more dangerous. Now, it's kind of interesting because some Democrats are saying that this is not a wholesale takeover of the Democrat Party. And then you've got other Democrats welcoming this into the party because they have a big tent. So they're saying it's not a wholesale takeover of the Democrat Party, but they're welcoming it into the Democrat tent. While all the while, the communists who are entering the tent are saying there's no room for the Democrats in the Democrat Socialist America. So the Democrat Socialist America are using the Democrat Party to move in. Kind of like the aliens from Independence Day. They move in, they devour all the resources, then they just take over. All right? That's what's happening with the Democrat Party. Here's a little bit more from Donald Trump on socialists and how they operate. And it makes a lot of sense considering that Donald Trump, there have been 4 assassination attempts against him.
2: But I'm sorry to say, but assassinations of those who oppose them is a very important element of their ideology. Assassination's a big deal for them. They're animals. They're animals. In many cases, they're not smart, but in some cases, they are. It's easy for them to get followers because they make promises that they know they can't keep. And the Democrats aren't fighting back. That's why they're dumb. They're not fighting back. They're afraid.
0: Yeah, they're welcoming them into the tent. Even though they are broadcasting, they are going to take over the Democrat Party. That is kind of stupid.
2: I watch Schumer. He's afraid to fight.
0: It's like Poland saying, come on in, Nazis. Or France saying, come on in, Nazis, take over.
2: I watch guys that are pretty normal, and guys that we oppose, they're afraid to fight. The Democrats have taken a tremendous turn left, and many of these people, I looked at some of the people that got elected the other night in New York, these are in many ways stupid people.
0: Yeah.
2: In some ways, and intellectually probably pretty smart.
0: Yeah.
2: But they're people that want to...
0: Well, they're academics. They've been in college, like this Chevalier woman's been in college for 12 years.
2: Destroy our country. They hate our country. They hate our people. They hate the Democrat Party.
0: There's a woman running in Colorado who's been in college for like 14 years and works as a barista.
2: The Democrat Party is in big trouble.
0: And she wants to take over private businesses and socialize medicine.
2: Because this isn't stopping with New York. This is going on. It's too easy to get elected.
0: Yeah.
2: Giving everything away. Too easy to get elected.
0: Yeah, I got 3 radical Democrats in New York getting elected for nationwide office. Fewer than 150,000 votes.
2: Very dangerous, but you'll soon have nothing left. That's the problem. In many ways, they're allowing them to just go their own way. Do your own. We don't want to take a chance on saying anything bad because we're afraid we're going to lose our jobs if we do. They're afraid they're going to lose their election if they even think about saying anything bad about this new...
0: Well, then I guess we will have to do the battle. That's it. I refuse to be a pessimist about things, whether it be that ruling from the Supreme Court today about birthright citizen, or whether it be this rise of supposed communism, Democrat socialism in the Democrat Party. It was rejected nationally, resoundingly in 2024, despite the fact that Kamala Harris spent over $1 billion on a campaign. It was rejected, and we need to come together. And this includes you Democrats who don't want to go down this road. I don't know if any of you listen to my show. I doubt it. But you might want to get on board. Listen, we're going to take a break and come back. Going to get Doug Burns again after the top of the hour in the 1 o'clock hour. And then, of course, your phone calls are welcome. 800-922-6680. This is the Rob Carson Show. Hey, guys, it's Rob Carson with another great deal from Birch Gold. 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Put some silver in your pocket. I know what you're thinking. Everything's expensive right now. How am I going to buy gold? Pull your head out of the sand. One thing you can control right now that doesn't

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1: 250 years ago, a group of Americans made a bold declaration. 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Happy Independence Day. This message is brought to you by KSCO and Live Oak Broadcasting.
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1: That is a Rob Carson Show on the, It's the 30th of June, isn't it? Pride Month is almost over. Wow. What a Pride Month, huh? Anyway, we'll get to that later in the radio program. It took a very dark turn in a lot of different ways, including in San Francisco, where pedophiles were running around with no clothes on around children, around fountains. And if I were an adult with my kids out there and an adult man decided to strip nude and run around a fountain in the town square, I don't think it would end well for the person strutting around naked in front of my kid. There you go. So, you know, that's your Democrat Party. That's what happens in Democrat enclaves. Again, for those just tuning in, what have we learned today? Well, we've learned that I do the show in front of a TV screen. There you go. We learned that. I was always so dang busy, getting everything together for the show, getting all of the audio for the show together, that I forgot to turn on the background. And I'll tell you, the last 24 hours, generally I do about... I usually say 10 hours of show prep for a 3-hour show. I think I went a little bit further than that. Part of that is because I really don't have a life. But also another part of it is I want to put together the best, most informed show I can and weave a tapestry of sound. I do. I like to weave a tapestry of sound. So we do that. Back to these insane communists who are running for and have won in primaries in places like New York. Deleted tweets on Dara Zelia Avila Chevalier's account. So she's D-A-K. She's Dak. We'll just call her Dak. How's that? Had favorable references to communist leaders and Marxism. Well, of course. Now, here's the great thing about this. I mentioned this yesterday. The Democrat Party for the last couple of decades has been espousing DEI, CRT, communism, take the American flag out of the classroom, get rid of the Pledge of Allegiance, take God out of the classroom, and now it's coming back to bite them in the rear end. Because the progeny of those that nonsense, those who were taught that nonsense, they get into academia, and in the case of Dara Zelia Avila Dak, in the case of Dak, she's been in school since I think 2016, and she's never had a real job. And then you get a well motivated bunch of morons, bought and paid for by somebody like Neville Singham or George Soros, and they win a primary, and that's how they get ushered in. And then these little children decide they're going to tell us how to live our lives like the babysitters, like the children telling the operators of the daycare center what to do. And I got to tell you, that crap ain't going to fly in my world. I don't know about you, but the Democrat Party is apparently willing to let them just take over. But this doesn't surprise me, because the Democrat Party are a bunch of wimps. They don't win with any sort of platform or any ideas or whatever. They usually have groups on the left who do all their talking for them, who burn Tesla dealerships and do No Kings rallies. Well, guess what? Those guys have now just forsaken the Democrat Party. This is Jamie Gangel on CNN talking about how America is not socialist, and it's not, by the way. And then someone else on this CNN panel saying that the Democrat Party hasn't gone all in on socialism, which I disagree with.
2: I'm a New Yorker. I say this from a place of love. New York is not the center of the universe, Democratic leaders are actually worried about this, even though, look, we may see it in blue places here and there. But here's why they're worried. A primary is not a general. No. And to win in contested or close places, that requires independents, swing voters. They're not going.
1: And nationally, it still has not gained popularity. Socialism has still not gained popularity. Hence the reason why Bernie Sanders has never been a serious national candidate.
2: To win, if these are primaries.
3: Yeah, but I think you raise a very smart point. I mean, New York City, as much as it is, you know, the largest city in America, it is not America writ large in terms of how Democratic voters are voting across the country. I mean, we're seeing it in New York. We are not seeing it everywhere, much to, I know, Hogan's chagrin, because Republicans would love to say that we are now the party of DSA. We just saw Carolyn Leavitt saying that. But that is not who we are writ large.
1: Really, really? Then why don't you put up a fight? Why don't you put up a fight instead of being like Robert Garcia and saying, oh, no, we're perfectly fine with these people coming in?
4: And at the same time, elections elect people from their communities. And when folks win, like what happened in New York or other places, whether it was Utah, New York, or Maryland, and we have new members coming in, I think it's our job is to welcome them.
1: I think I'd be a little concerned if in my party, some people running under the moniker of my party said that they were anti-police, no police, no prisons, no borders, and anti-Semitic.
4: They were elected by the folks in those constituencies. And so as Democrats, they're going to be members of our caucus. And it's important that we welcome...
1: You can't get along with these people. This has been repeated throughout history as political parties were taken over by radicals, and then the people in those parties were driven out or murdered.
4: ...them as part of our caucus. We have to have a big tent.
5: But Mr. Garcia, I mean, you know, politics is perception in a lot of cases. Won't voters think your party is getting more extreme?
1: We already do, because you already are.
4: At the end of the day,
1: oh God, I hate that expression.
4: The voters of districts elect their nominees. And who are we to tell the voters of whether it's in New York or Maryland or Utah, who is there?
1: That's capitulation, by the way. It reminded me of this.
6: And we'd like to... Ladies and gentlemen, we've just lost the picture, but what we've seen speaks for itself. Conquered, if you will, by a master race. One thing is for certain.
1: What's that?
6: There is no stopping them. And I, for one, welcome our new overlords. Like to remind them that as a trusted TV personality, I can be helpful in rounding up others.
1: There you go. That's Bernie Sanders. Right there. All right? That's your Democrat Party. Right there. That's capitulation. They're doing it. They're letting them have it. And then the left is going to let them have it. Let's take a break and come back. This is the Rob Carson Show.

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6: There are millions of men and women who are always exhausted. 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And in addition to feeling persistently pooped 24/7, it's marked by a complex of health issues, including headache, flu-like symptoms, muscle soreness, and joint pain. Best bet for chronic fatigue is to follow basic principles of health. 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Ingested water will also increase blood volume and improve circulation to the brain. Nutritional supplements can help, particularly magnesium and vitamin C. An amino acid called tyrosine can act like a nutritional version of caffeine. 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

0: this because I just got a text because Representative Andy Ogles from Tennessee's 5th Congressional District has got a plan on this this anchor baby decision by the Supreme Court. First of all, welcome, Representative. So glad to have you on the show today.
1: Well, thanks for having me on. And you know what? That music should make you feel patriotic, and so should this bill.
0: All right, so tell us what's going on, because I opened the show with this, and obviously disappointed by this, but I said they've got, you know, the Trump administration has gotten beaten by the Supreme Court on things like tariffs, and they had to find a circuitous way to get where we're going. So what is your proposal with regard to a counter on this birthright citizenship decision by the Supreme Court?
1: Well, you know, our founding fathers warned us about a too powerful judiciary, an all too powerful judiciary, and quite frankly, I would argue that, you know, Congress has dropped the ball on this issue of immigration. They've let the door up, open to this invasion. And so I have a bill. Let's set the stage. You have individuals from foreign countries who literally travel to the United States to have a baby so that they can have U.S. Yeah. citizenship. And so you have literally tourists that are here for the World Cup. If they happen to have a baby here while they're watching a soccer game or while they were traveling here, suddenly that child can become a U.S. citizen. By the way, it doesn't work that way anywhere else in the world, but not here.
0: No.
1: But we have countries who have a much more sinister and deliberate plan. Who?
0: Of course.
1: China.
0: Of course.
1: You literally have this birth tourism to Guam, where you have Chinese communist leaders within the Communist Party, the same Communist Party that hates America, the same Communist Party that wants to see America on its knees, and they now have children with U.S. or will be United States citizens. So there's literally someone born today on U.S. soil that has roots back and loyalty to the Chinese Communist Party who will one day run for office in this country and may very well try to ascend to the White House. So what my bill does, it simply says if you're from a foreign nation, you're not a U.S. citizen, you're not a green card holder, you may not enter this country while pregnant. You may not have a baby on U.S. soil. If the Supreme Court isn't going to defend it's time for Congress to do so.
0: I think that's absolutely reasonable. If you are that makes absolute sense. So what do you suppose? I mean, this Democrat Party is leaning way left. We see that the Republican Party can't even get a bill passed when 80% of the American people want voter ID. What sort of headwinds do you suppose you'll face? Not only from I guess maybe some Republicans, but certainly Democrats on this.
1: Well, look, you know, I'm not going to liken being a member of Congress to the founding fathers in our nation, but look, they had insurmountable odds, so they were told. They didn't stop fighting. That didn't stop them from pressing forward and fighting for this ideal, this dream that was America. And I have an obligation, just as you have an obligation, and I believe every American has an obligation to fight for that ideal. And just because others don't, just because others have become disillusioned or apathetic doesn't mean that I'm going to stand by and let this happen. And again, our founding fathers warned us about this day, that a judiciary would end up legislating instead of Congress. They warned us that an all-too-powerful judiciary could undermine the Constitution and the laws of this land. And we're seeing it play out today. Sometimes the Supreme Court gets it right. But for far too long, Congress has sat back and watched and crossed its fingers and waited for the Supreme Court to do their job. And I'm not going to stand by any longer.
0: I'm looking to continue
1: to fight on these issues.
0: I'm looking at this bill to amend the Immigration and Nationality Act to clarify the classes of individuals born in the United States who are nationals and citizens of the United States at birth, and to provide for the inadmissibility of certain pregnant aliens seeking admission as non-immigrants primarily to obtain United States citizenship for a child and for other purposes. How long have you had this in the hopper, and who else have you been talking to this about? You've been talking to Jim Jordan. You've been talking to who else has been kind of hustling around, or did you just kind of come up with this?
1: Well, so obviously we've been watching the Supreme Court case.
0: Yeah.
1: If you're a Supreme Court watcher, you had a sense that it wasn't going to go our way.
0: Yeah.
1: But I think some may see this as a defeat. I think this should be a wake up call to Congress to do its freaking job.
0: Yes.
1: You know, we've seen other rulings where the Supreme Court has shut the door and said, oh, by the way, we're not going to support this. However, Congress has the authority to do something about it. And that's what's happened today. We have the authority to define who is or is not a citizen. And so it's time to do our job. And to your previous question about, you see in the Senate, the Save America Act, which, secures our elections, 80% plus support across this country. It matters who leads. John Thune is supposedly leading in the Senate. And the fact that he can't get this bill across the finish line is really a commentary on his leadership or the lack thereof. And so the American people are issuing and sending a mandate on this very issue. Look, I understand immigration might be controversial. I understand that this one might be a tougher sell. I'm still going to fight that fight.
0: Yeah.
1: 80%+ of Americans support the Save America Act. In the Senate, they're too busy naming bridges and going on vacation. They should be up here working long hours, weekends, no vacations, no holidays until they get the Save America bill passed. And then they should be taking up my Assimilation Act, my Remigration Act, and now my Anger's Away bill that fixes this immigration system and protects our country.
0: I love your thinking, by the way. This week, the big topic of discussion in the Democrat Party is this Democrat Socialist. Same thing happened in Canada, by the way. Same thing's happening all over the world. They call themselves Democrat Socialists. It is a group of communists who are infiltrating parties that generally have a Democrat Party ideals, left-leaning ideals. And what they do is they move in, they win elections, and then they purge. This has been going on, by the way, from the left for a century. They purge the leadership of that group. Now, there are some in the Democrat Party right now who I believe foolishly, like Kristen Gillibrand, Robert Garcia, and others, say that we are a big tent. We can allow this. And this, I believe, seals their doom because the Democrat Socialists have no plan on working with them whatsoever. What are your thoughts on this divide in the Democrat Party?
1: Oh, I mean, I think we saw the elections in New York, literally, or the canary in the coal mine that the Democratic Party has been hijacked. They're even, I think, going to undermine and eventually replace Hakeem Jeffries, which should say something. I mean, he's about as far left as you can get. But oh, wait, there's more. There's the Socialists. They're never going to be satisfied with individuals who want to uphold the Constitution and the rule of law, regardless of party labels. Their vision is socialism, and quite frankly, the people who defend socialism have no idea what it really means. But if you love socialism, let's see how much you love it when you're standing in line for a loaf of bread. Because that's what the light at the end of the tunnel is. It's the light where you go stand in line to get your bowl of soup and your loaf of bread. And so I don't think it's going to work for New York. I think Mamdani is going to inflict lots of pain. I think you're going to see wealth flight out of New York to great states like Tennessee, like Texas, and like Florida. And this cycle of poverty is going to increase.
0: Andy Ogles, can you? I know you're very busy. Can you hold through the break to the other side of the break? Because I've got a few. No, I love it. Thank you so much, man. I appreciate you so much. Representative Andy Ogles, 5th Congressional District, the great state, by the way. Great state of Tennessee. We'll continue on the other side of the break. This is the Rob Carson Show. Hey, guys, it's Rob Carson with another great deal from Birch Gold. 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

0: in New York. There were three candidates for these are the primaries. They are going to win the election, so there are going to be three Democrats in Congress. These are Mandami's people. These are Democratic Socialists, I think very different than the Democratic Party. What happened is, you know, for years we've been asking young people to vote. Well, now young people are voting, and they're voting to abolish the police, abolish prisons, unlimited immigration, so no cops, no prisons, no borders, proving for sure that eating Tide Pods does cause brain damage. One candidate, she will be a congressperson from New York's 13th district, who the New York Times asked her, if someone murders someone randomly, should they go to jail? Couldn't get her to say yes for that. She says, no more police ever, at all, ever. She says, our veterans are war criminals. She said, Kamala Harris and Joe Biden is a rapist. So there is a woke mind virus, and I think we found patient zero.
1: Yeah, this all kind of came as a surprise to us that some people like this could actually win. But, you know, Representative Andy Ogles, by the way, from Tennessee's 5th Congressional District, the Democrat Party has been feeding our kids this crap in schools for decades, and now it's biting them in the rear ends. I think it's kind of interesting.
2: Well, the idea that you're just going to do away with all law enforcement. I mean, so, you know, prior to President Trump's commitment to making Memphis safe, it was the most violent city in the United States of America.
1: Yes, yes.
2: We saw the National Guard come in, restore law and order. The police now have the ability to patrol and the confidence to know that, hey, we got your back. And I've been in Memphis. I've been in Memphis several times over the last few weeks. And time again, we have citizens, primarily minorities, African-American, who come up to me and say, I've never voted Republican. I can't say that I ever liked President Trump, but I'm telling you today, thank you, President Trump, for allowing my 9-year-old son or my children to go outside and play. They've got their streets back, right?
1: Yeah.
2: So this rainbow and unicorns fairy tale that you can do away with the police is just absolute nonsense. And anyone who espouses that is, again, maybe they're eating Tide Pods on the weekends. I don't know, but they've got brain damage.
1: Well, I've heard, and you would know more about this, but if you're an avowed communist or if you pledged your allegiance to communism and you are for the overthrow of Western civilization or the United States of America, I've heard people saying that they can may not be seated in Congress. I don't know if that's possible. What do you think about that?
2: Well, to that point, you know, Mamdani lied on his N-400. He did not disclose his ties to the Communist Party. So my remigration bill clarifies the rules for denaturalization. And under my bill of remigration, Mamdani would be subjected to denaturalization and deportation for not having a true allegiance to this country. You're welcome, New York. You voted. Now we're going to come in and try to save your butts. But this idea that we're allowing people who hate this country to come in, become citizens, run for office, and undermine us at every turn, it's suicidal is what it is.
1: Well, we are a representative republican. It is based on the Constitution of the United States, and you have to swear to protect and defend the Constitution of the United States, which means the country as founded. You cannot change the government into a communist or socialist country because you have people who make it to Congress. That does not work. And so I think we've got a battle in front of us. This isn't going to fly nationally. I know we have a battle in front of us. I know we have to be very alert. We, as I like to say, us MAGA supporters, we are battle-hardened, not battle-weary. So we will fight this battle. We'll defeat this. Because whenever this wins in states like New York, people flee it. Whenever it happened, you'll see it. All these other. So it's not popular nationally. We shouldn't be, terrified of what's happening in New York, but we have to be girded for battle because we've been trying to put out communism around the world for decades. We're not about to let it rise here.
2: Not at all. And again, I think this is it should be a wake up call when you look at New York. Like you said, you know, states like Tennessee, I mean, selfishly, we've benefited tremendously. Our economy in Tennessee is booming because
1: of that
2: flight wealth, that population wealth from states like California, like Illinois, like New York, like New Jersey, because people are fed up. But who gets left behind are the people that are now going to be victimized by crime. And we can fast forward. You can look at Europe. They're about 10 years ahead of us in this immigration,
1: yep,
2: migrant invasion curve. And you can look at the crime data in Paris and London and in Rome. When you have a migrant population that hates those countries that represents 10 or 12% of population, yet they're now committing 50% of the sex crimes, you have a problem. And it doesn't matter what country they're from, what their religion is. When you have 10% of the population committing over half of the sex crimes, you should probably wake up and do something about it.
1: Absolutely. Well, we've got to wrap things up. I do want to mention something. I live here in the D.C. area, and whenever I'll meet somebody, and whenever they're leaving the D.C. area, moving out of Maryland, moving out of Virginia, at least 50% of them I talk to, they say they're going to Tennessee.
2: And it's a beautiful state.
1: I'm telling you, seriously, you're expecting Texas, Florida, all that, but a lot of people love in Tennessee, and it is a beautiful state. I'm from the Midwest, kind of Missouri, Arkansas, the really rich areas out there, lots of forestry, lots of lakes and whatnot in Tennessee. Without the income tax, oh my goodness, might have to consider getting myself a place down there.
2: Well, it is the land of the free, and we love our country, and if you don't love this country, don't move to Tennessee. God bless you.
1: Hey, I appreciate you being on the show today, and I wish you a very blessed July the 4th, and I appreciate you taking the time today, Representative. Thank you.
2: Yes, sir, and God bless.
1: All right, let's take a break and come back. This is the Rob Carson Show.
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0: It is a Rob Carson Show. That's Rage Against the Machine. Words to live by. Rage Against the Machine, the political machine, the Democrat Party. Even old James Carville says that the Democrat Socialists are a bridge too far.
1: I don't have anything in common with Ms. Chevalier, and I really don't want to be in the same party she's in. I just can't see how she can be part of the same coalition that we all part of. And I understand that, you know, in a coalition, you have to have a lot of slack in your line because not everybody's going to agree with me. But this is just, as they would say, this is a bridge too far.
0: Now, next hour, I'm going to get into the real difference with the Democrat Socialists of America. And that is anti-Semitism. We all know what happened to Germany in 1933. History repeats itself, particularly if you are ignorant of it. And we have an entire generation of kids who are. They promoted Hamas. Denied October the 7th, the day after it happened. I knew we were in trouble when that happened. But we're going to win because we are better armed intellectually and physically. Yeah! We wouldn't be celebrating America 250 if it wasn't for a strong foundation set by the framers. Hamilton built America's financial foundation on the principle of sound, stable money, a principle later embodied by the gold standard. However, we abandoned that discipline in 1971 and have since seen inflation erode the dollar's value. Price of a house is twice as much as it was 6 years ago, for goodness sake. What is the foundation of your savings? Is it gold or is it something that can be shaken, disrupted, and devalued? Birch Gold has been helping Americans solidify their savings with gold for the last 15 years. They'll help you convert an existing IRA or 401k into a tax-sheltered IRA in gold. They did it for me. 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And I knew I was going to sit on this money that I invested in precious metals for at least 10 years. That's what I did. Because in the last 10 years, gold went from $1,200 an ounce to where it is now. In the area of $4,000 to $5,000 an ounce. 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One of the biggest leftists in the Democrat Party, Scott Wiener, who apparently is like the heir apparent to Nancy Pelosi's seat, and I want nothing to do with Nancy Pelosi's seat. He is getting eaten alive by the radical LGBTQIA+. Do you know why? Because he's Jewish. Yeah, it's true. It's true. It's happening. I'm going to explain all of this in the second hour of the Rob Carson Show. Doug Burns joins us next to talk about birthright citizenship decision by the Supreme Court. Don't go anywhere.
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3: News this hour at Town Hall. I'm Bob Agnew in Washington. The Supreme Court has upheld state laws barring transgender girls and women from playing on school athletic teams, another setback for the transgender movement.
4: The Supreme Court upholds the transgender sports ban in two states, Idaho and West Virginia. The justices ruling the states can block transgender athletes who are biological males from participating in girls' sports teams at both public schools and universities. Justice Kavanaugh writing the opinion for the 6-3 majority.
3: That is Laura Winters reporting the Supreme Court voting 5-4 to uphold birthright citizenship. That's a big setback for President Trump. Is ruling one of the most highly anticipated of the year, and the president on his first day of his second term signed an executive order to end birthright citizenship, and he was at the Supreme Court for the oral arguments. That was an historic first for a sitting president. The House Rules Committee on Monday advanced the National Defense Authorization Act, that expensive bill that funds all aspects of the U.S. military, a must-pass defense bill, sending it now to the floor for consideration. Some big news, good news in the sports world as Colorado football coach Prime Time says he's now cancer-free.
5: University of Colorado football coach Deion Sanders says he feels like his younger self again, a year after undergoing surgery to remove his cancerous bladder. He considers himself cancer-free, thanks to the robotic surgery that reconstructed his bladder using part of his intestine. Last summer, Sanders missed football camps as he went through cancer treatments. The Buffaloes finished 3-9 after making a bowl game the previous season. This summer, Sanders appears much fitter and energetic as he oversees off-season training. I'm Mike Hempen.
3: Things are moving on Wall Street. The Dow's up 193. The NASDAQ up 357 points. More from Town Hall.
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3: Talk. Federal officials aren't providing details on the deaths of three firefighters in Colorado.
7: Three firefighters killed Saturday battling a wildfire along the Colorado-Utah border were part of a specialized crew that goes into remote areas by helicopter to quickly put out new and rapidly escalating blazes. The crew was overcome after deploying emergency shelters to shield themselves from the fast-moving flames. Two other crew members suffered burns. The U.S. Forest Service identified those killed as 38-year-old Emily Barker of Clinton Township, Michigan, 27-year-old Nick Hutcherson of Glendale, Arizona, and 26-year-old Sidney Watson of Warrior, Alabama. I'm Ben Thomas.
3: U.S. job openings stayed at a surprisingly strong 7.6 million in May as the American labor market remains resilient in the face of the economic shock that was brought on by the war with Iran. You'll find breaking news and analysis at townhall.com. Ford becomes the latest automaker to issue a vehicle recall.
8: The automaker is recalling more than 741,000 vehicles in the U.S. A transmission issue could damage the parking system, which could increase the risk of a crash or injury. The National Highway Traffic Safety Administration says the recall includes certain Ford F-150, Lincoln Aviator, Ford Explorer, Lincoln Navigator, and Ford Expedition vehicles with the model years between 2018 and 2021. Rich Thomason, Washington.
3: Yodelers at a festival in Basel, Switzerland turned city fountains into rehearsal spaces during Europe's June heat wave. From Friday to Sunday over this past weekend, singers and players performed throughout the city. This year, fountain rehearsals became the festival's defining image as the city battled those record-high temperatures. You'll find more on these stories at townhall.com. From Washington, I'm Bob Agnew.
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14: Progressivism seeks to replace the basic premises of the Declaration of Independence, and hence our form of government. It holds that our rights and our dignities come not from God, but from government. It requires of the people a subservience and weakness incompatible with a constitution premised on the transcendent origin of our rights.
0: Yeah, that is Clarence Thomas talking about the Constitution, the challenges that we face, and there are many challenges to be faced. And someone is going to help us put in perspective a couple of Supreme Court rulings we've expected for the last couple of months. Doug Burns Law on X. Doug, welcome to the show. Thank you so much for coming on. I know you're in high demand right now working for Newsmax.
15: I appreciate it, and it's always great to be on with you.
0: Yeah, okay, so the 5-4 vote to reject Trump's birthright citizenship ban, kind of put this in perspective. I'm trying not to be fatalistic about it, because Donald Trump has also gone around rulings by the Supreme Court on tariffs and other things. Tell us what you think about this decision and what we can do about it.
15: Well, I'm disappointed in the decision. I thought, you know, Chief Justice Roberts and Amy Coney Barrett, I was a little surprised at the tack they took. But it's also, believe it or not, a very important instructive moment to point out that you and I are not going to immediately become sore losing babies, call the court illegitimate, okay, that we need to add 10 seats to the court now because of this. And, of course, I'm mocking them because on the left they are sore losing babies. So not to be corny, as a lawyer, I respect the opinion. I'm going to study it a lot more. I disagree with it respectfully. I think it ignores a lot of historical material, which indicates that you have to show some type of allegiance to the United States if you're going to be a citizen. But let me tell your audience something very, very interesting, and that is that you and I had discussed the idea that the court might turn around and say, you know, the executive order is invalid because the executive branch can't do that, but Congress can do it, and that's exactly what Justice Kavanaugh wrote. So, you know, I agree with Justice Kavanaugh's opinion 100%. I'm going to study it a little bit more. But he joined in the outcome but would not have reached the constitutional level, and that's extremely important, because had the entire court done that, Rob, then you could have had Congress sometime down the road, whatever, despite, you know, the cynicism about how they never do anything and all that, they could have amended the law, as we had discussed, to say that if you're born as the offspring of two people who violated the law, you're not a citizen. But this opinion goes way further, takes it to a constitutional level, and the bottom line is that people born here are going to be U.S. citizens, and again, not being sore losers, we accept it. It is, you know, that's what we do.
0: Let me read from Andy Ogle's proposal to amend the Inauguration and Nationality Act to clarify the classes of individuals born in the United States who are nationals and citizens of the United States at birth, and to provide for the inadmissibility of certain pregnant aliens seeking submission as non-immigrants, primarily to obtain United States citizenship for a child and for other purposes. How enforceable do you suppose that is to say that illegals cannot come here and give birth? I mean, how could you possibly come up with a legislative solution to this? I know that's very loose. It's very
15: No. Unfortunately, I have to be the bearer of bad news. And again, just to repeat the concept, since they went to the constitutional level, and they specifically said that, you know, the language in the 14th Amendment means the only remedy now is to amend the Constitution. And that's not impossible, by the way. It's happened before. I know, you know, it's been a long time and all of that. And again, I'm not suggesting that this necessarily is at that level, et cetera, et cetera. I mean, Donald John Trump, he came in, he wisely identified an issue that needed reform. But again, he ran into a buzzsaw. 5-4, which just shows you could have gone either way, obviously.
0: And, so
15: Amy Coney Barrett is the new David Souter, okay?
0: I know.
15: David Souter and I know this inside baseball because I know some people who were working in the circles of the process of Souter's selection. And John Sununu, the then, I guess, governor of New Hampshire, and New Hampshire was a big deal because that really made, apparently, made George Bush Sr., you know, got him moving. So he was close with John Sununu, turned to him for the Supreme Court appointment. Sununu assured Bush Sr. up and down he's a rock-solid conservative, and he turned out not to be, which is fine. There's nothing wrong with it. But the point is, Amy Coney Barrett now is the same way.
0: Yeah, she is. So you're saying there's no legislative solution to this that would
15: require it? I don't think so, Rob. I think that it was funny because I was discussing this earlier in the day, not surprisingly, you know, on a segment, and, you know, the bottom line is that, again, you know, when they go to that that's why Justice Kavanaugh was really brilliant on this, because he said, hey, you know, the executive order may violate the statute, but I wouldn't go to a constitutional level. And by the way, Congress can change and fix this, but the majority did not go that route.
0: All right. The Supreme Court handed a victory to conservatives and purveyors of common sense, ruling that states can ban biological boys who believe they are girls from competing in women's sports in publicly funded schools. This doesn't ensure this can happen. States can choose to do this. But does this give the federal government superseding authority when schools are public funded?
15: Yeah, to some extent, absolutely. And the point is, this was a very important common sense ruling. Everybody handicapped it correctly, which is, I have to look at the opinion and the breakdown of, you know, the justices. In all the excitement over the birthright case, I haven't had a chance to do that. And, you know, I'll study it more. But again, you know, you don't have to be a physician, you don't have to be a member of Mensa or a rocket scientist to know that there are biological tremendous advantages when a male transitions to female and then competes against females in sports. So it's tremendous just common sense and logic. You know, you're asking a very good question, which is a little more technical, obviously, and that is that, you know, now that it's thrown back to the states, you know, could each individual state ostensibly do it? But, again, I don't think you'll see that much of that.
0: Yeah, well, I would assume that the federal government could say, then we will cut off your dollars for public education funding. We're getting rid of the Department of Education. I don't know.
15: That's the exact point, which is that while technically or hyper-technically, you know, a state is free to do

0: NFL, the MLB, the NHL, any of this. It has become nothing more than an ability for men without shame who cannot compete in their own level to win by beating women. And fortunately, for decades, the Democrat Party said there's no difference between men and women. Maybe we could start moving toward common sense again on this issue.
1: That is an outstanding summation, but I have to correct you because
0: what?
1: Some candidate in Texas taught me that there are actually six genders. I don't know if you knew that.
0: Yeah.
1: Does he even name what those are, by the way?
0: No clue. No clue whatsoever. I swear to God. Well, fortunately, he is behind in the race to Ken Paxton. And okay, then this guy in Maine... Talarico, dear God in heaven. And then this Graham Plattner, it looks like Susan Collins is way ahead of where she was the last time she beat a Democrat. So I don't think this stuff's going to fly. Real quick, Doug, what do you think about this rise of, and I know we mentioned this rise of Democrat socialism. I just talked to Annie Ogles from Tennessee about the possibility of not seating people who do not swear allegiance to the Constitution of the United States of America. Your thoughts on this rise real quick. I know you've talked about it before.
1: No, I separate it out into two things, which is from a logic standpoint, how in the world are these people viable? It doesn't make sense. And that's like way over my pay grade in terms of political stuff, you know, getting them voting out, getting the funding and the money in there and all of that. And then your point, which is not seating them. I said on your show recently, the other day, absolutely there's an argument to say if somebody cannot raise their hand and take the legitimate oath, you have to seriously consider not seating them, Rob.
0: Now, let me ask you this also real quick. You know, the DOJ is going after Neville Singham for funding all of these NGOs that elect Democrats. Do you suppose that's going to go somewhere? Because he and George Soros have done an enormous amount of damage in this country, and they should not hold such political sway in our country.
1: Yeah, it's a tricky legal question, but off the top of my head, it could implicate, you know, definitely some kind of campaign finance violations. You know, that would be the road to go down.
0: All right.
1: Yep.
0: Well, I appreciate your time today, man. I know you're getting pulled in a dozen different directions, but
1: yeah,
0: I do appreciate you.
1: To Newsmax. I'm doing another hit.
0: Of course you do. All right, brother. I'll talk to you soon. Let's take a break and come back. This is the Rob Carson Show.
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9: Shrimp and lobsters make their own anti-inflammatory molecules. In a press release posted by the College of Medicine at Florida Atlantic University, officials announced that they had received a grant to investigate just how the marine medicine could be used

0: eliminate inflammatory diseases in humans. The chemical that's at the center of attention is called chitin, and it's a key constituent of the shells of various ocean animals, and as it turns out, chitin has powerful anti-inflammatory properties. Chitin is made up of repeating units of glucose to which it owes its interesting medicinal properties. Actually, chitin isn't made up of any old glucose. It's a specialty glucose that has a little chunk of amino acid attached to it. This little proteinaceous piece turns the ordinarily one-trick pony glucose into glucose amine, a sort of super glucose that provides structure and support for everything from bones to butterfly wings and has therapeutic properties to boot. You can get your glucose amine from foods, especially homemade chicken soup. The knobby cartilage on chicken bones is a great source and contains other substances like amino acids and chondroitin and collagen that can all contribute joint health benefits. You can bump up the glucose amine content of your soup by putting shrimp shells in a little tea ball and letting them steep in the soup. Make sure you throw in some lime or some lemon because you need a little acid to dissolve the glucosamine. Aloe is also a good source of glucosamine, and so is noni. Algaes and spirulina, great sources of everything nutritional, also contain appreciable amounts of glucosamine. 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
1: So you preferred your pronouns to be
2: they and them.
1: They, them.
2: Okay. So do you need me to explain how to use that?
1: Nope, because I'm not going to.
3: There you go. The great Caitlin Bennett. Here is Jesse Waters talking about what's going to happen in the Democrat Party, even though idiots like Adam Schiff are saying, oh, no, we've got a big tent. We can have these Democrat socialists.
4: But they've screwed up, and the country's now pissed. The party's pissed because what they do, they did nothing. They made life more expensive and just focused on Mexicans and Ukrainians, and that let the communists creep in. They have been denying they've been communists for decades. No, we're not communists. We love America. We're for strong borders. We love the police. All of a sudden, the communists start winning, and they're like, big tent, come on in.
3: Yeah, yeah.
4: What did we hear after Kamala lost? They were going to have to start going to football games.
3: Yeah.
4: They were going to stop talking about trans.
3: Yeah.
4: You know, they were going to fund the police, not defund the police.
5: They had to farm for oysters.
4: That's right. All right? We're working class. And now commies start winning, and they're like, viva la revolucion!
3: Yeah.
4: That was fast, all of a sudden. So they actually, the Democrats, have more in common with communism than the Republicans have in common with fascism. And they think they can cobble some winning coalition together. Communists are going to steal the Democrat banner to get on the ballot.
3: Yes.
4: They're going to win.
3: Yes.
4: And then here comes the purge.
3: You know why I know that this is going to happen? Because it's happened throughout history when the left moves in and takes over a party. And then nothing good happens after it. So we've got to come together to kick their butts completely. This is Adam Schiff. He's an awful human being, a corrupt individual, despicable individual, talking about this Chevalier woman in New York who's never had a job, who's been in college for 12 years and wants to get rid of the police, wants to get rid of prisons, wants to get rid of the border, and wants to seize production, okay? She wants to take over industry. All of these things are not going to happen because she's an ignorant child. But here is Adam Schiff saying, she might be welcome in their party.
6: She has sympathetic references to communism, talks about a Marxist ideology, talks about seizing the means of production, abolish police, prisons, and borders, wiping her hands on a U.S. flag. She now says, quote,
3: anyone who's ever had those ideas, anyone who has ever agreed with those ideas, should never hold political office because you're an ignoramus and you're a fool.
6: I have grown considerably in the years since these tweets, and I'm focused on our community and our community's future, which is not exactly disowning the comments. What do you make of these comments and the fact that this is a growing brand of the Democratic Party?
7: Well, I wouldn't say that those comments are reflective of a growing brand in the party. I understand that she's advocated closing all prisons, defunding police departments, opening borders. None of those views are within the mainstream of the Democratic Party.
3: Really? Really? Let me refresh your memory about where the Democrat Party was with the police 6 years ago.
5: So we've been talking about defunding the police.
8: There's some issues that we ask police to do, like mental health issues or policing in schools and all the rest, that perhaps we can shuffle some of that money around.
9: Suck it up. Defunding the police has to happen. We need to defund the police.
10: Mayor Eric Garcetti saying, take some of the money from policing, about $150 million.
11: I applaud Eric Garcetti for doing what he's done.
12: Funding isn't necessarily as aggressive as a lot of folks paint it. You know, school budgets get cut almost every year.
13: Not only do we need to disinvest in police, but we need to completely dismantle the Minneapolis Police Department.
3: There you go. Yeah, the Democrat Party was completely down with it, Adam Schiff. You fool. You've created a monster. The Democrat Party has created a monster. You fed this pablum to generations of students in elementary school, and then all the way through college. And now they are Marxists. Now they are Marxist revolutionaries. And they're using the Democrat Party to take power and get rid of you. It's been done before, but of course you're ignorant of history as well. Here is AOC on the insanity of Chevalier.
14: But does any of that give you pause?
5: I genuinely believe that the gravity and the responsibility of this role.
3: Okay, I want you. You know that Kamala Harris is an idiot. You know that she delivers word salads that are just unbelievably, almost unapproachable, until now, okay? I want you to listen to this. This is a masterpiece in nonsense. This should be hanging on the Louvre of stupidity, and people should come and see it.
5: Has a way of inhabiting you, and I genuinely believe that we have to give people the opportunity to occupy their beliefs within the gravity of becoming a duly elected member of Congress.
4: Translation, the commies will grow up once they're sworn in.
3: I think I got to hear that again. It's so stupid.
5: The gravity and the responsibility of this role has a way of inhabiting you. And I genuinely believe that we have to give people the opportunity to occupy their beliefs within the gravity of becoming a duly elected member of Congress.
3: I swear to God in heaven. I have an expression called don't catch the stupid. She has a terminal case of it. I think we need a song about how to come together and save America from these morons.
15: Homeboys, hillbillies, and Hebrews are Rob Carson's friends.
3: We're going to beat them.
15: Better believe that they'll be friends to the end.
3: Will they?
15: A new coalition to promote freedom.

patriotism and joy and faith. I'll handle the mockery, ridicule, and satire. And if we have to, we'll have to come together and kick their rear ends. Okay? Yeah. Because we're not about to surrender our country to a bunch of Marxists and communists. Because we are ruled by by God. Our rights come from God. We have a constitution, and we are going to remain under that constitution. And we are not, you can try to take over the country, but you will be beaten into hell. The Democrat Party is divided. They're the ones in the Civil War. But we, of course, need to stay positive, patriotic, and powerful. There you go. Coming up, Gordon Chang's going to be joining us to talk about China and Ukraine and a whole bunch of other stuff. So if I were you, I wouldn't go anywhere.

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3: 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Happy Independence Day. This message is brought to you by KSCO and Live Oak Broadcasting.

0: another one coming up, which is birthright citizenship. And we're the only country in the world that has it. You step into our country and you're all of a sudden a citizen. You come in a certain way. This was not meant for Chinese billionaires to have their children become citizens of our country.
1: That's news from the Supreme Court, a 5-4 decision, basically agreeing with birthright citizenship, a ruling that makes absolutely zero sense whatsoever, and malign actors like the communist Chinese are actually doing birth tourism, giving birth on American soil, then bringing their children back to China to be raised as faithful communists, and then they can move later into the United States of America as citizens and run for office, among other things. Joining us to talk about this and much more is China relations expert, the author of the Coming Collapse of China, Plan Red, China's Project to Destroy America, which looks like it took a step forward. Gordon Chang on Twitter at Gordon G. Chang. How are you today, sir?
2: I'm fine, Robin. Thank you so much.
1: So obviously the Chinese, the Communist Chinese Party, has been able to use birthright citizenship to, as President Trump said there, Chinese billionaires and others to be able to essentially make babies, have baby making factories for eventual U.S. citizens. Obviously, this is a boost for them.
2: So, yes, it is. But you know, there's a simpler thing than amending the Constitution or Supreme Court decision. The thing is, we just need to prevent these Chinese nationals from coming into our country and obviously abusing our laws. And this is not just birthright citizenship. It's everything else. So it's within our power. You know, this is our country. We don't have to let these people in. We don't have to let them stay. There's all sorts of other solutions for this. The Supreme Court has spoken. If President Trump wants to amend the Constitution, he can try that process, but a better thing for him is just to simply enforce our laws. And his administration, like the previous one, has done a pretty damn poor job of protecting ourselves from the Chinese communists.
1: I think I'm looking at it kind of as, the Supreme Court also ruled against Donald Trump with regard to tariffs, and he was able to do an end run about this, send it back to Congress to do something about it. And so, I like your way of thinking. I was talking to Doug Burns earlier about it. He felt like the only way to do this was to amend the Constitution. I don't think that is the case. I think it is, doubling down on enforcement of immigration, becoming much more studious, with regard to those coming in from countries like China who are not in our best, who do not have our best interest in mind.
2: Yeah, I think that learning resources decision of last February, which struck down President Trump's tariffs, was wrong. But nonetheless, there are other ways to reimpose those tariffs, such as the Section 301 tariffs, which they will reimpose pretty soon. There are all sorts of ways and tools that President Trump has on those tariffs, and I'm glad he's now putting those tariffs back in place.
1: Yeah. I wanted to mention something because he does live in China. The DOJ has launched a grand jury probe into Neville Roy Singham's funding of leftist terrorist groups, federal grand jury investigating alleged financial crimes by him. China-based tech tycoon whose fortune has funded a sprawling network of socialist, communist, and Marxist organizations across the U.S. the last decade. He pumped $285 million from his base in Shanghai into Goldman Sachs philanthropy fund and to two shell corporations that then fed the money into a constellation of nonprofit organizations. Do you suppose if they're able to find some wrongdoing here and charge him, this could be a pretty big blow to the efforts of the Chinese communists to influence American elections?
2: Yes. Singham clearly has violated a number of laws, especially the one on Foreign Agents Registration Act, FARA. But he has clearly worked with the Communist Party's United Front Work Department. He needed to register with the Justice Department. He had failed to do that. And I'm confident that a grand jury will bring back indictments, and I'm confident that a jury will convict him. The only thing, of course, is that Singham is in Shanghai, and he's beyond the reach of American justice.
1: So do you suppose there's not a chance of extradition with regard to that, but do you suppose that Donald Trump could maybe exercise some sort of economic pressure on China to have them send him here?
2: Well, yeah, there is no extradition treaty, and clearly China wants to keep him. I don't think that there is the pressure we can put on them.
1: Got it.
2: But the thing is, I mean, maybe if Trump were to do, you know, all sorts of things, like let the Chinese own our country, then, yeah, maybe they might give Singham up, but the price would be too high.
1: But go ahead, sir.
2: There's a way to deal with Singham short of actually bringing him into the United States, and that is you go after his agents in the U.S., which, by the way, includes his wife, Jody Evans, the co-founder of Code Pink. So we can put a lot of pressure on him through his agents.
1: Yeah, and also you can get Scott Bessent involved and go after his banking and his ability to do business with these entities, right?
2: Oh, well, we can confiscate the money, for sure.
1: That's an easy thing
2: to do. But, you know, Singham probably doesn't care because he's an ideologue, and the Chinese will, you know, give him more money. But one way or another, we'll make life difficult for him and for the people he works with.
1: Yeah. Let's talk real quick about Ukraine and Russia, I guess, threatening to use nukes. What do you know about this, bro?
2: Oh, well, this is fascinating. You know, from before the war started in February 2022, Putin was threatening to use nuclear weapons. And almost every month since then, there have been these threats. Now, Putin hasn't done it, but the thing is, he must now be getting desperate because his war effort is collapsing.
1: Wow.
2: And people are now starting talking about how the Russian elites are going to execute him. So we have to be concerned that he might actually use these weapons at some point. Now, this is up to President Trump to make it very clear to Putin and to the Russian elite what happens if they do that. But this is getting real.
1: Yeah, it is. It is. It's gone on far too long. Gordon Chang, I appreciate you finding the time for us today. You are on X at Gordon G. Chang, X at Gordon G. Chang. Thanks for talking to us today, Gordon.
2: Oh, well, thank you so much, Rob, and stay safe because it's getting
1: absolutely
2: a little dangerous out there.
1: I know it is, brother. Let's take a break and come back. This is the Rob Carson Show.
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0: Hi, this is Dr. Duncan McCollum, and I have this amazing patient, Gaylene, here, who walked into our office, well, barely walked into our office.
1: Hardly able to walk and bent over. And within three visits, I was standing up straight, walking. I couldn't believe it. That's never happened to me before. It's been a very rough road. But we're getting there, and I'm very grateful.
0: And you had two back surgeries as well, right?
1: Yes, I did. Yep. In 1995, yeah.
0: And so they didn't really solve your problem?
1: No, they didn't.
0: And you came in, we did some stem cell treatments on you and some chiropractic on you, right?
1: Correct.
0: Yeah. So you're happy?
1: I'm happy. Everyone here is just awesome. They're all here to help you. They're all so sweet.
0: You should listen to Gaylene, see if we can help your health.
1: That's right. Anyone that needs help, please come in.
0: Thank you.

0: It is the Rob Carson Show. A lot of stuff on the plate today. You know, Supreme Court decisions and whatnot, and you know, I'm refusing to get too down on the mouth about things. There's always a solution. You got to search for the solution. So, you know, all of this is going to work out. The most important thing is to overwhelm the left with joy and patriotism. Scott Wiener is a radical leftist, San Francisco Democrat. Really good friend of Nancy Pelosi, and he was out to one of these the LGBTQIA plus movement, by the way, has been hijacked by the left and has, like the Democrat Socialists of America, gone very much into anti-Semitism. This is very, very alarming. I noticed this the day after October the 7th when there were protests against Israel despite all of the murder. And I can't get into the details of all of the things that were done by the Hamas murderers, but baking babies in ovens, standing in line to rape a woman, and the last guy to rape her, shooting her in the back of the head. And it gets worse. It gets much worse. And that that people would bed down this with this, I knew it could not be organic. It could not be from America. But here is Scott Wiener. He is Jewish, by the way, and he was out at one of these gay pride, LGBTQIA, trans, whatever the hell, pride events in San Francisco, and he was heckled and harassed.
1: Democrat politicians used to go to pride parades and be treated like Eisenhower after D-Day. Of all the events Democrats do all year,
0: yeah,
1: they get the most love at a pride parade. They're grand marshals.
0: Yeah.
1: But now in San Francisco, Pelosi's heir apparent, Scott Wiener, got surrounded by hostile commies.
2: You've been terrible.
3: Everybody
2: on Gaza.
3: I hate you.
2: You do not belong here anymore, Scott, and it breaks my f***ing heart. I want to support someone who's so positive on trans rights, but you're a piece of s*** on Gaza.
3: You stopped being the moment you started supporting Israel, you piece of s***.
1: There is no one to the left of Wiener.
0: No one. No.
1: He decriminalized transmitting AIDS.
0: Yeah.
1: He's pro-sex offender. Trans surgeries for kids. Abolish ICE. Wiener's all in. But he's Jewish. And now they're treating him like Jesse Helms. If you don't chant from the river to the sea, it is open season.
0: Yeah. And Scott Wiener says nobody from the Democrat Party has reached out to him since this.
4: I know we're a little tight on time, but you mentioned other elected officials. I'm curious, in the wake of this, have you heard from any Democratic leadership? Have you heard, for example, from Nancy Pelosi or from your challenger, Kai Chan?
5: I have not heard from Nancy Pelosi or from Connie Chan.
0: Yeah, because his name is now poison. Because the Democrat Socialists of America are in charge.
6: Gentlemen, let us not allow anger to rule the day. As your spiritual leader, I implore you to pay heed to this good book and what it has to say.
7: Son, you're on your own.
0: Yeah, you're on your own, kid. You're on your own. Once the Democrat Socialists target you, the Democrat Party considers you to be a kryptonite. Here he is now capitulating to the radical left. Okay, this is a Jewish man capitulating and basically throwing Israel under the bus.
8: For those of you who saw the debate clip from last week, I want to clarify that I do believe Israel has committed genocide in Gaza, and I want to explain why I hesitated at the debate. For the past 2 years, I have harshly opposed Israel's escalations in Gaza, and I've used phrases like total destruction and catastrophic levels.
0: Yes, but you haven't said from the river to the sea, Palestine will be free. You haven't called for the elimination of Israel. That's not far enough, you see. What you're doing is not far enough. This guy named Batya Unger-Sargon had this Brad Lander on. Brad Lander was one of the Democrats who won in New York City. He just happens to be Jewish, by the way. And Batya was asked about Zohran Mamdani's wife. Because Zohran Mamdani's wife was perfectly fine with the other two Democrats who are very anti-Israel, very, very pro-Marxism and communism, getting rid of the police, open borders and all of that. But here's old Lander over here, and Zohran Mamdani's wife didn't endorse him. I wonder why that was.
7: Mrs. Mamdani posted a photo of herself on election day in which she told people to go out and vote and mentioned two of the three candidates who her husband had endorsed. Your name was left off.
0: Huh.
7: Why?
9: I mean, look, I was proud to have the mayor's support in this race. I was proud to cross-endorse him a year ago. I can't speak for her.
0: Well, his wife's a radical Islamist.
9: Politics?
0: They don't like the Jews much.
7: I think she left you off.
9: I mean, look, I guess I'll say something a little different. If I think of myself as like anyone in Israel, it's standing together. It's this group of Israelis and Palestinians fighting for equal rights. And they just formed a political party. And I am so proud of them. Omdim Biyah.
0: Wow, you talk about just whistling past the frickin' graveyard.
9: God standing together. They're on the boycott, divestment, and sanctions list. It's part of why I don't participate in BDS. They're fighting for Palestinian human rights and equal rights.
0: No, they want the elimination of Israel, you moron.
9: But they do it in a way that not everyone views as, you know, that some people view as normalizing. So, you know, I speak up for my politics. I try to tell you who I'm, you know, like what I think.
0: Until they turn against you, which will inevitably happen. So you've got two candidates supported by Zohran Mamdani's wife, and then a Jewish guy over here, nuts. That's weird. Wonder why that is.

0: this song.
1: Yeah, why wouldn't she support him?
2: What?
1: There's no working with these people. There's no working with the Democrat socialists. Those who are anti-Semitic, there's no working with them. Certainly, they know there's no working with us. The Democrat Party just hasn't figured out that they're going to be devoured by them. And everybody who just thinks they can capitulate or thinks that they can, oh, yeah, well, I don't really support Israel, you're selling your soul. Because they're never going to endear themselves to you. They will only want you destroyed. That's just the way it is. Let's take a break and come back. This is the Rob Carson Show.
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0: Traditionally, there may be American Republican tradition. The conservative tradition was held together by a dislike of the Soviets, a foreign atheist slave state. The modern Democratic coalition is held together by a hatred of the United States, a hatred of Christianity, a hatred of Judeo values. You were talking about the rainbow flag that you see there. That symbol started immediately as a rejection of God's promise of salvation to the people after the flood, and instead embraced it as a symbol of pride. So it's not very surprising that this group and this movement ended up being pulled into just a total hatred of the American experience and Western civilization.
1: There you go. Many Democrats not expressing American pride ahead of its 250th anniversary, as only 8% consider America the greatest country on earth. Only 8%. The greatest country, 16% said it's among the greatest. Plurality of Democrats, 23% describe America as worse than average compared to other countries. This is your Democrat Party. And the great thing is they're doing a death spiral into hell. As I told you, they're doing a death spiral into hell. And right now, it's really accelerated because you've got this infection of the Democrat socialists. And I'm telling you right now, the Democrat Party is freaking the hell out. They are freaking the hell out. They're bankrupt. They have no money whatsoever. They have no way to defend themselves. So there's a Democrat civil war going on. We need to come together. We need to come together with patriotic Americans to save the country. I told you this. 80% of us believed the country was going in the wrong direction. 80% of us could come together to save her. And that's what's going on right now. And the fits and throes of all of this are going to get very weird. And the Democrat Party is going to get increasingly violent, more unhinged. But we need to overwhelm them again with faith, patriotism, and enjoy all of those things. That's what we got to do. There you go. I was going to play a little. Oh, yes. Harvard students asked about America and then said, if you don't like it, how about we buy a plane ticket for you?
2: We're here at Harvard asking students how they feel about America and if they would revoke their citizenship and take a one-way ticket to leave and never return.
3: So let's start with, what do you think of your country?
4: It's been getting really crazy.
5: America has always been a fascist country.
6: It feels almost like a dictatorship in some ways.
4: And also with the ICE thing, God. There's so much more going on with America.
7: Our civil rights were revoked.
4: I don't know if we'll survive Trump's presidency, man.
3: You think America is a fascist country?
5: A lot of people would say that.
3: Why do you think it's fascist?
5: A lot of people feel like they cannot exercise their freedom of speech or freedom of religious practice or expression.
7: If you critique the government, if you speak out, there's a chance the president will tweet about you and attempt to harass you.
3: You still have these checks and balances and systems, yet people still think it's not a democracy. Why is that?
7: With our current president, those checks and balances have been violated in some ways. Like, it makes me feel uneasy.
3: What is the number one thing that you guys would change in your country immediately without even thinking twice about it?
8: Immigration laws.
1: Yes. Immigration laws. Now, coming up, I'm going to share the other side of that video, because those children, and they are children, who maybe have gone through puberty, but other than that, their children, they're offered a one-way ticket to go over wherever they want. Wherever they want. We'll find out their reaction, since they think America sucks so badly, after the top of the hour. Don't go anywhere.
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11: News this hour at Town Hall. I'm Bob Agnew in Washington. The U.S. Supreme Court has voted 5-4 to uphold birthright citizenship. That means babies born on American soil are automatically American citizens, regardless of the immigration status of their parents. This ruling, one of the most highly anticipated of the year, it was President Trump making it a priority to eliminate birthright citizenship. In fact, on the first day of his second term, he signed an executive order to that effect. It has been overturned. Meanwhile, Laura Winters reports the president's reaction on another ruling involving the LGBT agenda and sports.
12: President Trump taking to his Truth Social page, reacting to the Supreme Court ruling in favor of Idaho and West Virginia banning transgender athletes from competing in women's sports. The president writing in all caps the two words, "Big win." Then he goes on to say the United States Supreme Court just ruled against men playing in women's sports. Wow, that takes that ridiculous situation off the table. 3 exclamation points.
11: And that is Laura Winters reporting. The House Rules Committee on Monday advancing the National Defense Authorization Act. That's that massive must-pass defense spending bill that comes up every year. They've now sent it on to the House floor for consideration and debate. Here's correspondent Bernie Bennett.
8: The committee reported out a rule along party lines by a vote of 8-4 that would merge the Safeguard American Voter Eligibility, or Save America Act, to the NDAA in a special process known as MIRVING. Several conservative hardliners previously said that they would oppose a procedural rule that would tee up a debate and final vote on legislation until action is taken on the Save America Act, and Speaker Mike Johnson announced the plan as a way to appease the holdouts. But the real test will be whether conservatives will support the procedural rule today. Bernie Bennett, Washington.
11: Lower oil prices leading to higher stock prices on Wall Street. The Dow is up 143 points. The NASDAQ right now up 341. More on these stories at Town Hall.
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11: A new Gallup poll reveals a big political divide in this country when it comes to people's pride in the nation. The survey finds only 14% of Democrats describe themselves as extremely proud to be an American. That compares with 70% of Republicans who say so. Separately, the AP NORC poll indicated that Republicans are especially likely to be proud of the nation's armed forces. Meanwhile, correspondent Mike Householder reports on Americans' views of the country's flag.
15: A new poll conducted by the Associated Press and NORC Center for Public Affairs Research indicates Americans' views of Old Glory are divided by politics, age, and race. Republicans and older white adults are especially likely to fly the American flag, while younger Democrats and black adults are more likely to say they don't fly it. Views of the flag track with other deep divisions among Americans, who see their country's history and accomplishments very differently.
11: Also, at townhall.com, Americans' attitudes towards the economy improved slightly this month as gas prices declined, but their outlook is still mostly negative, at least by historical standards. More from townhall.com. It's hot enough for yodeling in Switzerland.
16: Yodelers at a festival in Basel, Switzerland, turned city fountains into rehearsal spaces during Europe's June heat wave. From Friday to Sunday, singers and Alphorn players performed throughout the city. Spontaneous yodeling echoed through restaurants, surprising diners who later joined in. About 12,000 performers and nearly 200,000 visitors attended the festival. This year, fountain rehearsals became the festival's defining image as the city battled record temperatures. The festival included yodeling, Alphorn playing, and flag-throwing competitions. Keith Peters reporting.
11: U.S. job openings stayed at a surprisingly strong 7.6 million in the month of May as the American labor market remains resilient in the face of the economic shock.
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1: This is the Rob Carson Show. It is already a week of 4th of July. 4th of July is happening on Saturday. And, it's going to be a lot of fun here in Washington, D.C. We're told that Donald Trump has said we're going to have the greatest fireworks the city has ever seen. So I'm going to be going down, hanging out with my friend John Fredericks, ladies and gentlemen, John Fredericks Radio Network. He's got a place near the Capitol. It's kind of funny, like a fool, I thought, you know, maybe I'll get a hotel room with a balcony downtown. And I started looking about a month ago. And for a crap hole, $1,500 a night. And I've never paid that much for a hotel room. So, nah. And then it just went up from there. I was like, nah, I don't think so. I don't think I'm going to be doing that. And I thought about, there's a lot of places you can watch. I've got friends who are going to be down on the National Mall, but they're expecting a million people. And I do not do crowds that well. Thought about hooking a little wagon to my bike, riding down to Reagan National, camping out. There's a big, like, soccer field at the end of Reagan National. You can watch the planes fly over. So I think I'm going to just and then go and hang in with John. But I'm going to be taking Friday off like so many are taking Friday off to enjoy the weekend, me spending time with my daughter, which I'm enjoying thoroughly, by the way, enjoying absolutely thoroughly. The media is going nuts for the ruling by the Supreme Court saying that if you were born with a penis, you can't compete with girls in sports. Because, you see, it's unfair. You know, it's interesting because for years the left tried to convince us there's no difference between men and women. Remember that? The feminist movement kind of ushered that in. And if anything, after all of this time, we've gained some clarity as to the physical superiority of the male sex to the female sex. It's just the way it is. We're stronger and faster. If you don't believe me, look at the world records for every sport. Okay? Maybe if it involves, I don't know, shooting, maybe, something like that, sure. But as far as just sheer physicality, like, for instance, I've used this analogy before because I used to be a track and field guy just a little while when I was in junior high and high school, shot put discus. If you look at the world record for distance for the shot put is a ball of metal that you hurl through the air. The distances are almost identical, and you're thinking, aha, men and women are equal, blah, blah, blah. No. The men's shot put weighs 16 pounds, and the woman's weighs 8. The 8-pound shot put is what I shot in eighth grade. And then I went to the 16-pound shot when I was in high school. Women on the international Olympic competitive field, they throw an 8-pound shot. So that's just the way. But here is the reaction from the left.
2: Just a quick note here. The terms that we're using here during our reporting, biological male, biological female, the high court put those terms in quotations in their decision and their dissent. But just so you know, we're using those terms from the decision itself, biological male, biological female.
1: Yeah, they're afraid that's going to be triggering to people that you would say biological male, biological female. A couple of years ago, if you're just tuning in for the very first time, Jim Gossett and I were way out in front on all of this nonsense, and we started making fun of it. Even when we were censored, we were absolutely censored, and this was one of the original. This is ground zero for men competing in women's sports. About a swimmer in Pennsylvania.

0: An obscene and absurd spectacle. It all has. It's always been that. I like to call this men in women's locker rooms saying that they're women psychosexual assault. I've said that from the very beginning. This is psychosexual assault, and that we have allowed such things in this country. And I liken it also to what is happening in radical Islamist countries, where they cover up women's sexuality. For instance, chest binders, which are used in transgenderizing children. Female circumcision, which is used in transgenderizing a woman into a man. Making a phallus out of a sheath of his her skin from her arm or leg, and then dangling it between her legs, held by a blood supply like you would an ear waiting for transplant. It really is so thoroughly disgusting, and I'm hoping this will be the beginning of the end of all of that. It was a massive, massive psyop, very destructive and very awful. I had mentioned earlier there's this TikTok account that decided to go to Harvard and ask Harvard students what they think of America. And as usual, because they've been brainwashed, and now we're seeing it in candidates running for office, they've been brainwashed into hating America, thinking communism is great because they haven't been educated about all the murder that it caused and all the death and starvation that it caused. That said, back to this, they've asked all these kids, they all agree that the worst problem in America is we don't have enough immigration, and America sucks.
1: Want to expand on that?
2: I just think it's really inhumane what is going on right now in this world.
3: This is stolen land already, and if you're going to make arguments about people that are...
0: Yeah, we're on stolen land.
3: Are
0: okay,
3: allowed
0: sure.
3: to be here. I don't think it holds any value, and I think...
4: You think it's a stolen land?
3: I think that...
0: When you go back home and you stay over the summer with your mom and dad in your old bedroom where your trophies are still hanging there for attendance, you know, do you ever say, Mom, Dad, you're living on stolen land. You ought to give it back to the Cherokee.
5: The first thing I would do is remove ourselves from foreign conflicts. Even if one dictator's bad, we're hearing one side of the story.
6: I think the United States has broken international law, undermining the sovereignty of places like Iran and Venezuela.
4: Do you think the situation is that bad that people would be interested in revoking their citizenship and moving?
6: Yeah.
0: Okay, so now let's go ahead and take this a little bit further, because they're talking about people would revoke their citizenship because America is so terrible. So how about give them the opportunity to do that?
7: Yeah. Is it

0: Like, there is still, like, a lot of good opportunities in America.
1: Born and raised
2: what?
1: In America.
2: What?
1: My whole family's here. My whole life's here. This has been home. This is opportunity. I'll never be able to take that away from,
2: what?
1: You know,
2: what?
1: The place that I was born in.
3: When given a real chance to leave, no one takes it. It's easy to criticize a system you benefit from. But when that system is taken away, the reality becomes a little more complicated.
2: Yeah, because they're spoiled little children who have no life experience, and now they're getting elected in places like New York. This is a little montage the White House put together of people coming to the United States of America from the countries these idiots just said they'd rather live in, and they all would like to stay in America.
4: I really hope people don't take this for granted, because America is safe, America is clean, America is friendly. Man, this is such an awesome place. God bless America.
5: If you want to hate the U.S., listen to the media. If you want to love the U.S., just drive across it.
6: We haven't got one of those either.
7: Yeah. Oh my God, guys, we're gonna get on some target. Thank you so much.
8: You're welcome.
9: Yeah. I'm in Father Lake.
10: This is one of the best ones I've ever had in my life.
11: Everything is so big, the food is great here.
12: This thing is lovely. It's stunning.
13: Vive l'Amérique. This is incroyable. C'est incroyable.
14: I cannot speak English, but I'm excited!
15: American, your country is so beautiful.
16: If I never ever come to the USA, I would have never seen what actually goes on in America. But I actually really love it here.
17: People are just two guys. What is going on?
2: Yeah. You know, I don't care if Democrats are not proud of our country. I am, and I personally in my life have had relatives who've served in the military and have fought for America, for what we believe in. And we patriotic, founding principled Americans are not going to let it go the way of Democrat socialism. We're not. We're not. This is another battle in a list of battles that we've taken on the last 250 years. And as far as I'm concerned, the Democrat Party can continue its death spiral into hell while we celebrate the 250th anniversary of the country we know is the greatest engine of individual and economic freedom in the history of mankind. There you go. I'm just going to drop this mic here real quick and take a break and come back. This is the Rob Carson Show. It's Rob Carson with another great deal from Birch Gold. 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
1: 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So, me caveman say, let's share the fire and have peaceful political discussions.
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0: and our friends in the Democrat Party kept saying we needed new legislation. We must have legislation to secure the border. But it turned out that all we really needed was a new president.
1: Boom. 100%. Jill Biden's memoir disappearing from the New York Times bestseller list after debuting at the top raises very serious questions about sales numbers. Her memoir had a brief run atop the New York Times bestseller list before tumbling out of the rankings just weeks later, fueling online speculation that its lofty debut owed more to bulk book orders than to sustained reader demand. Nobody gives a rat's behind about Jill Biden. She was America's former first ditz. She's not a likable individual. She's not America's grandma, anything like that, like Barbara Bush was. She's not a likable person. She's a mousy dimwit. And view from the West Wing a memoir, considering the president had a real problem with memory, is kind of funny when you think about it. Some are saying, oh, yeah, the bookstores, they order a bunch of these because she's going to do appearances and she might do book signings and all of that. But Nate Silver says that the debut at the number one time on the New York Times due to AstroTurf bulk orders before noting it was completely off the list 2 weeks later and calling such a rapid decline very rare. The same went with Gavin Newsom's book. By the way, his fortunes, political fortunes, have declined greatly. His chance of becoming the president are becoming exactly what I've been saying for now years, which is he's never going to be the president of the United States. And neither is J.B. Pritzker. Neither one of them are ever going to be the president of the United States. Mike Davis, he's absolutely awesome. He's talking with Steve Bannon about the Save America Act, which, of course, would require you prove your citizenship to enjoy one of the rights of only citizens, and that is the vote. And here's what Mike had to say. He's a, by the way, with the Article 3 Project, very learned on this stuff.
2: You don't need 60 votes. You need 50 votes. Plus the vice president, you need 60 votes to end debate, to end endless debate in the Senate, to invoke cloture and end debate.
1: So we could end mass debating.
2: Do not need 60 votes to pass legislation. So what you do is you say to the Democrats, if you want to oppose a bill, yes, the Save America Act, that has 80%+ of support of Americans, including Democrats, including minorities, including Black Americans, then you need to stand on your 2 feet on the Senate floor for August recess. And then the Senate Democrats will run out of gas, and then we can hold the vote and pass the Save America Act with a simple majority vote. I guarantee you there are more votes than 50 votes to pass the Save America Act. I guarantee you if you actually hold the vote, it would be closer to 60 votes, because Senate Democrats do not want to vote against the bill that has the support of 80% of Americans, including Democrats, minorities, including Black Americans.
1: Yeah, because if they did a vote, it would expose them to the people they're not representing. Jim Gossett.

0: act for me.
1: There you go, that's good. Jim Gossett, ladies and gentlemen, go to patreon.com, Jim Gossett Comedy, patreon.com, Jim Gossett Comedy. Susan Collins is running ahead of where public polling placed her during the 2020 reelection campaign, even as a New York Times Portland Press Herald Siena survey finds Democrat Graham Plattner narrowly leading in Maine's 2026 Senate race. She was way behind in 2020, and right now she's neck and neck with this scumbag piece of crap. I mean, one of the worst examples of a human being you could possibly imagine. No sense of humor, a dark soul, a really, really bad man. You know why he's running? Because no decent man, masculine man who embraces the fatherhood and whatnot, wants to be a Democrat because they're bloody embarrassing. I mean, my God, James Tallarico, are you kidding me? Are you kidding me? James Tallarico and Graham Plattner are the Democrat candidates for Senate. They're the Democrats' idea of what a man is. Yeah, I know, it's amazing. Crazy cat ladies and the emasculated men in their lives. There you go. Susan Collins, 49-47. She's behind by two. The sampling error, plus or minus 4.8, means she could very well be ahead, and I think she probably is. There you go. There you go. And Tallarico, by the way, Tallarico. The Freako is also, I think, Paxton is ahead. This is, by the way, we're talking about this TPS, temporary protection status, and there was some concern by Mark Wayne Mullen doing an interview this weekend that people who are from Haiti who should have gone home 15 years ago were going to stay, and he was going to give them a pathway and all that. He cleared it up yesterday.
2: All right, there's a lot of talk about this court ruling for TPS. What is TPS? Temporary protective status. Let me emphasize on that first word, temporary. Now, there's a lot of talk going on because why the Supreme Court just recently ruled that President Trump can end TPS for a certain group of individuals. Temporary meant temporary.
1: What?
2: There's two options now if you fall underneath the category that the court just ruled on. You can self-deport.
1: Yep.
2: We will buy you an airline ticket.
1: Bye.
2: And give you $2,600 to go back to either the country you go to or country you choose that
1: yeah.
2: will accept you. Or we'll come find you. And if you think you're going to just wait out the Trump administration, it's not going to work.
1: No.
2: We will find you and we will deport you. Do yourself a favor. Go on to DHS's website and say, I want to self-deport. And we will immediately start working on your case. Provide you with the money. Provide you with airline ticket. And send you on your way.
1: Now, in municipalities where the Haitian refugees have been brought in, unlike, you know, in, they never go to Martha's Vineyard. They always go to working communities. They're thrilled about this. In Springfield, Ohio, there's a Dole factory there. And what they've done is they fired a lot of American employees. They bring in these Haitians, pay them $12 an hour, and then literally pay for a house for dozens of them to stay in. 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It always has been, and they should have been out of here a long time ago. Even Janet Napolitano, when she was working with Biden, admitted that. I have audio of that from that coming up. Let's take a break and come back. This is the Rob Carson Show.
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10: 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I've been studying healthy bodies for 35 years, and what I've got to tell you may shock and surprise you, but if you listen up, it may change your life.
11: This study was published in the European Heart Journal warning physicians that a drug called digoxin, which has been used for centuries as a pharmacological intervention for cardiovascular disease, may actually be a cause of death and strokes for patients who have heart problems. It should be ironic, but unfortunately it's not. Almost 7 million Americans with heart failure and arrhythmias, including AFib, are being prescribed one of the most cardiotoxic of all medications. The typical dose of digoxin, which is derived from foxglove, is on the order of 0.2 milligrams, about the size of a grain of salt. And even if slightly more is taken, side effects ranging from depression and fatigue to strokes and heart attacks and death itself are possible. How do you like that? You take a drug for heart failure that lists as one of its most significant adverse effects, heart failure. Heart disease was relatively rare until modern times, and nothing says disease of modern civilization more clearly, with the possible exception of diabetes, to which heart disease is related. While prescription drugs may help us in the short run, they come with a significant cost in dollars and side effects. But no one has to be a slave dependent on a prescription drug, especially not one as malicious as digoxin. 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

0: was in 2010, 15 years ago. Then the Biden administration, in its last year, extends TPS to every single illegal alien from Haiti while they are flying them en masse into Springfield, Ohio, across the Midwest. It was a formal policy of replacing the communities that lived in, settled, and sustained these communities for generations. It was one of the most heinous things this government has ever done. Yeah. And yes, under President Trump, let me be very clear. The illegal alien Haitians are going back to Haiti. They can build their country there.
1: There you go. Stop, make your country not suck anymore. Honestly, that's just the way it's got to be. We cannot bring in everyone in the world. And these people were brought here because of an earthquake 16 years ago. Here is Janet Napolitano. Remember Janet Napolitano working with the Biden administration? Here she is talking about this in 2010.
2: I signed order beginning or for the process of TPS status for Haitians already in the United States. This is a kind of an intermediate immigration status that allows those who are here to remain and to work. And as they work, of course, many send remittances back home. It will be good for 18 months from the date of the issuance, so that will be in July of 2011.
1: July of 2011 is when they should have all gone home. So, too bad, so sad. You know, that's just the way it's got to be. And you overstayed, and now you got to go. This is Stephen Miller again clarifying what Mark Way Mullen said about this.
0: So Secretary Mullen was simply saying, and I'm glad for the chance to talk about that. He was simply saying what is true for everybody in this country here, illegally or otherwise, which is you can always go to a website and submit an application. But the reality is that illegal aliens from Haiti are overwhelmingly ineligible for any immigration benefits in the United States. They're public charges. They're public safety threats. Yeah. They have no legal status.
1: No.
0: They have no visa. Yep. So all Mark Wayne is saying is what has always been true, which is that we have specific visas, specific eligibility criteria. In theory, of course, anyone can apply for anything. But I want to be clear in saying to your audience, they have no right to be here. They don't belong here. Biden flew them here unconstitutionally. And President Trump's going to make sure that we send them home. And again, Haitians can build up Haiti for other Haitians, and we're going to take care of America.
1: And by the way, Haiti has sucked since it was originally founded. It's been a hellhole ever since, so it's never changed. Just the way it is. Remember when Donald Trump said there were S-hole countries all over the world? I would classify Haiti as one of those. And Somalia. Yeah, we're discovering that. We can say it now without, being racist, I guess, whatever. Kind of utterly ridiculous, but that's just the way it is, man. And by the way, two-thirds of Haitians here are on welfare. It's much higher with Somalians living in Minnesota. So there you go. I mentioned yesterday a bunch of Democrats have decided they're going to boycott this American State Fair that's going on here in Washington, D.C. I was hoping to make it down there last week, and it was raining, so I didn't make it down. But I am going to make it down there. And in one of the states that was boycotting, I guess, is Rhode Island. And Senator Jessica de la Cruz went down there to see Rhode Island. And the reason why these states are not participating is because their governors are petulant children who honestly, and this is the most disgusting thing about it, this is the 250th anniversary of the United States of America. Donald Trump just happens to be the president of the United States. This is not about Donald Trump, and it is an affront to the people of your state who work hard to make your state at least livable, who bust their butts in agriculture and other industries to pay the taxes that keep these idiot politicians in office, by the way. And anyway, here is this Jessica de la Cruz walking down by the Rhode Island booth.
3: This is Rhode Island's contribution to America's 250th birthday. There it is, folks. It's an empty booth. A state that helped found this very nation couldn't show up to celebrate it. Rhode Island's story is the American story. It's the birthplace of religious liberty. It's the state that held out on signing the Constitution until we had the Bill of Rights. But our state leader said, nope, it costs too much. But let's be real. Let's be honest. Most other states found a way.
1: Yeah.
3: Like finding sponsors, which we could have done.
1: Yep.
3: So while I'm in D.C. for a conference, I had to stop at our empty booth to really stand in the gap, because our state story is worth telling. It's American history. It's part of our founding. So from my family to yours, happy birthday, USA.
1: This obviously shows that the Democrat Party sucks even more than we could have ever imagined. I mentioned that the statistics with regard to the Democrat Party, they are so angry that they got their rear ends kicked up between their shoulders in the in 2024, even though they tried to put Donald Trump in prison, take away his fortune, take him off the ballot, raided Mar-a-Lago, two impeachments, then tried to kill him four times. They failed, and so they're throwing this petulant, stupid temper tantrum, and I think it's a damn shame. Josh Shapiro of Pennsylvania, everybody thinking he's some sort of moderate, whatever. He said he couldn't find any Pennsylvania businesses to join the Great American State Fair. Days later, they started lining up. Crayola, the Pennsylvania Coal Alliance, Core Natural Resources, Quandale Construction, Utz Pretzels. Utz Pretzels, it's Pennsylvania. Oh, my God, Utz Pretzels. I love Utz Pretzels. Orvis Hill Country, GNC. GNC. That's like MSA, the safety company, Vitro Glass, Marcellus Shale Coalition. All of these got together with John Fetterman and Senator McCormick out of Pennsylvania, and they've made a display that is making Josh Shapiro look like a complete moron.
4: Steve McCormick welcomes you to the Great American State Fair. Come on in.
1: All right, this is more visual than anything. But they... They have put together a hell of a display down there with historical things. And I heard even not to scale, but certainly a replica of the Liberty Bell. Of the Liberty Bell. Yeah, yeah. And Josh Shapiro thought that he would just ignore it altogether. It really is so just disgusting. It means a lot to me because, you know, I'm a Midwest boy, and the fair was always a big deal. That's where you went to show the fruits of your labor. That's where you went to show your produce. That's where you went for tractor pulls. That's where you went for, you know, all of these things to come together. The only thing that this fair is missing are the toothless carnies. I miss that. I miss that a lot. I miss these guys, you know, playing the games of chance with dirty stuffed animals that nobody ever wins, or giving away goldfish when you throw a ring around something and you get this goldfish that dies like a day later. I miss that. You know, I miss the greasiness of the funnel cake and the deep fried Oreo and all of the caloric and cholesteric food of the fair. That's the only thing that is missing down there. But there it is. On the way, Donald Trump is not only renovating and making Washington, D.C. absolutely stunning, he's going to be redoing a golf course here and making it into what will be eventually a site for TGA tours, PGA tours to stop. So that's coming up. And also, Judge Jeanine Pirro talking about the new communist who could be mayor of Washington, D.C., and what she and Donald Trump are going to do to stop her from wrecking the city. That's coming up. This is the Rob Carson Show.
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0: But what I can tell you is that the park police are very much on top of what's going on, that there have been many citations issued, and that my office will be prosecuting any crimes. And let anyone who comes to this district who thinks that he or she is going to vandalize the reflecting pool or any kind of monument, you're facing 10 years in prison.
1: Yay.
0: So don't get smart, because we're on the lookout for them,
1: that.
0: And I'm happy to prosecute.
1: I love that. I love me some Jeanine Pirro. She's awesome. I met her, by the way. I met her at a gathering with Mike Davis. I've had a crush on her for a very long time. I'll just be honest. I've got a crush on her. You know, she's a little older than me, but, you know, whatever. After touring Lafayette Square, Trump touts D.C. renovations, blast the animals who vandalize the reflecting pool, and they'll spend 10 years in jail. East Potomac Golf Links is a golf course that he says is going to make it one of the greatest golf courses anywhere in the world, and it will host major golf tournaments, including the U.S. Open, Ryder Cup, the PGA Championship, and other top PGA tournaments. And it should. It's apparently got a brilliant view. I've never been down there and played golf. I kind of gave up playing golf when I had children. I know. I gave up everything when I had children. Everything fun. Except for raising children, because I really enjoyed it. The dilapidated, worn-out, and very dangerous and outdated golf course known as East Potomac Golf Links is what Donald Trump described it. They're going to make it great again, even though I guess a judge tried to prevent it from happening because they were just being D-words for Richard. The grass was largely dead. The greens are virtually unplayable, and the course is in very poor general condition after many years of horrendous maintenance. And it will be a showpiece, by the way. It will be a showpiece if Donald Trump gets a hold of it. So there you go. But again, the Democrat Party is gnashing its teeth and, you know, all of that. Trying to prevent Donald Trump from getting credit for anything positive, even when it is profoundly positive. It's profoundly positive. It's so stupid. I want to mention real quick here Caitlin Clark. And the savior of the NBA, the WNBA, because before that, I really... I didn't know a single player in the WNBA, and I would venture to say probably 80 or 90% of you didn't as well. But there are some individuals who say that the, one individual who says that the WNBA would be better off without her. It'd be like saying the NBA, when the Bulls were really winning in the 90s, would be better off without Michael Jordan because he's a distraction. But he's black. Doesn't matter. You know, say Larry Bird back in the day. You know, honestly, who cares? We shouldn't be celebrating America 250. We wouldn't be, I should say, celebrating America 250. It wasn't for a strong foundation set by the framers. 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
2: She gets treated and attacked and harassed differently than virtually every player. She's had it since she entered the league, but it is a very rough and tumble league to begin with. Like, there's other UC chippy plays and things like that, but people are watching Caitlin specifically. People are watching the league specifically for Caitlin, and you see her getting abused and no whistle and no suspensions. Yeah. And you'd have quotes from team owners, from players, from the commissioner, that was just asinine. They just don't want to accept how important she is. The only reason they are flying private is because of her. Yep. The only reason they have a new CBA is because of her. But somehow it's seen as a sign of disrespect to, like, the players that came before or whatever if you give her her flowers for that.
1: Can you imagine if when Michael Jordan was drafted to the Bulls, if the other players resented him and the other teams bullied him because they were jealous of him and they were petulant children? Honestly, it is ridiculous, and it's kind of also interesting. You've got the people in the WNBA who are angry at Caitlin Clark for her success, the money she's making, and the fact that she's not a lesbian and she's white. Could you imagine that in the NBA? Could you imagine if most of the players were gay in the NBA, and they hated a player because they were white and not gay? I can't imagine. Could you imagine that? These players are like, well, stop it. We don't want him on our team. He's too successful. It would be completely different. Wouldn't it be a completely different ballgame? I mean, a completely different ballgame if it were NBA players who were gay, hating black gays, hating on white guys who are straight. It would be complete, right? It's a little interesting, isn't it? It's a little interesting, isn't it? Emmanuel Acho. Sounds kind of dirty. WNBA would be better off with Caitlin Clark. I mean, honestly, good luck with that. Good luck with that.
3: The W at this junction in time would be better without Caitlin Clark because she is a bigger distraction than she is an additive. Caitlin Clark has gotten the W.
1: It's one of the most absurd things you could possibly say because most of us didn't even pay attention to the WNBA before Caitlin Clark.
3: NBA over the necessary threshold they
1: listen,
3: needed.
1: Now
3: listen. People are watching. Now we realize, oh, there's talent in the W. Talent that's actually even greater than Caitlin Clark. And I'm not just talking about bigs like Asia. I'm talking about the Olivia Miles. I'm talking about the Paige Beckers. Hell, I'm talking about the Kelsey Mitchells.
1: Yeah, nobody's heard of them or would have heard of them had not Caitlin Clark done so well in college, scoring more points than any player in college basketball, men and women.
3: Caitlin got the necessary eyes there. But now that the eyes are there, we don't necessarily need her anymore.
1: You go ahead and say that. You go ahead and say that. You are sealing your own doom. That is just one of the dumbest things you could possibly say. Rather than embracing someone like a Jordan, whether embracing someone like a Kobe, and instead rejecting them and saying, oh, no, they brought attention to the league, but now we can get rid of them. I mean, honestly, good luck with that. You will have no fans if you continue down this road. Let's take a break and come back. This is the Rob Carson Show. Guys, it's Rob Carson with another great deal from Birch Gold. 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

See, I told you I weave a tapestry of audio on this sound that nobody else does. I found Batman in Spanish. Thank you very much. I know. In the Mexican state of Jalisco, a Mexican vigilante is being called Batman for his rampage against suspected thieves. The Dark Knight is now, it's not a guy his skin color, so stop it, is now wanted by police for chasing down suspected motorbike thieves around town and taping them to lampposts. At least five men were discovered hopelessly duct taped to street poles after 10 days, beginning in June 3rd in the area of Lagos de Moreno, Jalisco. A Mexican vigilante is wanted by police for allegedly chasing down and duct taping suspected motorbike thieves to lampposts. I kind of like this guy's, I like the cut of this guy.

0: You know how you say Batman in Spanish? Batman. You know how you say Bruce Wayne in Spanish? Bruce Wayne. There you go. God bless you, America's founded. Donald Trump, he's doing a great job. Screw these Democrat socialists until tomorrow, which is Wednesday. Do not catch the stupid Batman. See you then.
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2: News this hour at Town Hall. I'm Bob Agnew in Washington. The Supreme Court has upheld a broad conception of birthright citizenship, rejecting President Trump's executive order declaring that children born to people in the U.S. illegally or temporarily are not American citizens.
3: The justices, in a decision in a New Hampshire case Tuesday, relied on a long-settled understanding of the 14th Amendment, adopted after the Civil War, and more recent federal laws in ruling anyone born in the country is a citizen, with limited exceptions. The Republican president's restrictions had been blocked by several lower courts and had not taken effect. Three conservative justices would have allowed the restrictions to take effect.
2: Tennis correspondent Bernie Bennett reporting. Reporters on the ground say the situation is dire in Venezuela in the aftermath of last week's dual earthquake. Stephanie Hochstetter is with the World Food Program.
4: I'm speaking to you from La Guaira, one of the hardest hit areas after the back-to-back earthquakes that struck Venezuela last Wednesday. The situation here, as it can happen in any catastrophe of this magnitude, is devastating.
2: With the window for fighting survivors shrinking fast, Venezuelans are still combing through the rubble. American companies, for no fault of their own, are now playing a role in global scams.
5: Online fraud has exploded to become one of the most profitable criminal industries in the world. An Associated Press and Frontline investigation found that American technology is being used to power the revolution. In one case, Elon Musk's satellite internet service, Starlink, is the number one internet service provider in Myanmar, including to scam centers. Eric Hines is an analyst for the International Justice Mission.
6: As these compounds get pushed further inward from the Thai border, the local providers in Myanmar become less reliable and aren't able to handle all the bandwidth that you would need to run a large-scale scam operation. So other ways to connect to the internet become more important.
5: I'm Haya Pinjwani.
2: More from...
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2: Talk. Federal officials are providing more details on the deaths of three firefighters in the state of Colorado.
8: Three firefighters killed Saturday battling a wildfire along the Colorado-Utah border were part of a specialized crew that goes into remote areas by helicopter to quickly put out new and rapidly escalating blazes. The crew was overcome after deploying emergency shelters to shield themselves from the fast-moving flames. Two other crew members suffered burns. The U.S. Forest Service identified those killed as 38-year-old Emily Barker of Clinton Township, Michigan, 27-year-old Nick Hutcherson of Glendale, Arizona, and 26-year-old Sidney Watson of Warrior, Alabama. I'm Ben Thomas.
2: It has been a winning session on Wall Street today. The Dow Jones Industrial Average and the other major indexes all thriving as a result of lower oil prices. Right now, the Dow is up 168 points. You'll find breaking news and analysis at townhall.com. When it comes to health care coverage these days, fewer Americans are opting for Obamacare.
9: Newly released federal figures show that about 3 million fewer people had Affordable Care Act health insurance plans in February compared with the same time last year. The Department of Health and Human Services suggests the 13% drop is due to a federal crackdown on fraudulent enrollment. However, the cost of the coverage also skyrocketed when federal Obamacare subsidies expired at the start of the year. Rich Thomason, Washington.
2: A summer World Cup in the U.S. was bound to be affected by heat, but temperatures for some of this week's knockout round games could prove dangerously hot for players and fans. A threatening heat dome will engulf the central and eastern part of the country with heat index temperatures, which combine air temperature with humidity, soaring into the triple digits in many areas where those games will be played. More of these stories at Town Hall.
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0: Welcome back to the Ramsey Show in the Fair Winds Credit Union studio. Philip is in Charlotte, North Carolina. Hey, Philip, what's up?
1: Hi, thank you for taking my call, Dave. I appreciate y'all taking the time to put me on there. I have found myself at a crossroads in the last week or so, and I started down the path of trying to find debt consolidation, stuff like that. And within the last 4 or 5 days, I've actually run across and stuff and really.
0: The last four or five days, what? You broke up.
1: I've found y'all's YouTube and stuff and really been paying attention to that.
0: Oh, cool.
1: Listening to what you had to say about the debt and everything. So just kind of wanted to put my stuff out there and get your opinion on where I need to go. I did start the baby step that you were talking about. Mm-hmm. I've got the $1,000 put back away now.
0: Good.
1: With the debt consolidation, I've really realized how out of control my unconsolidated debt has been.
0: Mm-hmm.
1: I've got 16 credit card accounts. Pretty much all of them are maxed out, more or less, or are on the close side of things. A few of them are in collections, and I actually got a lawsuit not too long ago that did not go through. The court did not find in that company's favor, but the attorney has been reaching out wanting to settle. So we're trying to tackle this debt and get back on track entirely. Kind of want to see what
0: the lawsuit was on a credit card that was unpaid?
1: Yes.
0: Okay. Okay, good. And how much total credit card debt on the 16 credit cards?
1: $83,172.
0: Okay. All right. We have a sponsor that I want you to talk to called Guardian Litigation. And what they do is they are not debt consolidators, but what they do, they're attorneys, and they go and set up a plan with each of them, so it works a lot like debt consolidation, but it's not debt consolidation, and it's a law firm. So you've got representation built in. And they do a really good job on situations like yours. Now, if you got $8,000, it's not worth messing with. We'll figure it out. But you got $80,000 on 16 accounts, and this is really what they specialize in.
2: Yeah, and their website for you is guardianlit.com/Ramsey, Philip. So at the end of this call, jump on there, and they can at least help with that side of it.
0: What's your household income?
1: So me and my wife together, we have yearly is about $58,000. She's about $41,000 after taxes. We have not had our bank accounts together. We've had a family account and then separate accounts. So that we're actually in the process of merging everything together.
0: Wow.
1: And
0: good for you.
1: That way.
0: Well, you're starting to do some stuff. I'm proud of you. Good. Okay. Now, how much other debt do you have other than the $83,000 on the credit cards?
1: So we have her car payment, which is she's taking care of that. No issues. We have a boat.
0: No. How much do you owe on her car?
1: I think she has about $14,000.
0: Okay. You're married to her. We have $14,000 on her car. Okay. And your boat?
1: $19,000. It is up for sale. Currently got leads on it. Looking at it this week.
0: Good. What kind of boat?
1: It's a Carolina skiff.
0: Okay. Good. Good. That boat will sell. Okay. Good.
1: Also got equipment. Truck. My truck is paid for.
0: What's your truck worth?
1: I put it up. That I'm afraid of. I actually put it as a package, hoping to sell everything and the equipment in one deal, and kind of close out a lot of this debt. But I'm afraid that the truck is probably going to be in the $6,000 to $7,000 range, and I've got $20,000 of credit card debt in the truck with repairs over the last year and a half.
0: Yeah, but you don't have anything. So, you don't have a lien against it right now of any kind.
1: Not that I'm aware of.
0: Okay, and the equipment is what?
1: Skid steer, trailer, attachments. I've listed everything in the $50,000 range, and definitely we'll be taking a lot less than that.
0: Mm-hmm. Is that all used for work or just for your hobby stuff?
1: So I used to own a company, sold it a few years back, done really well, bought property, which is another thing I have that's an asset that I've got up, been talking to people about selling it to clear it.
0: What do you owe on the property?
1: Over the last week, nothing is paid for.
0: Oh, what's it worth?
1: I bought it outright about 6 years ago.
0: What's it worth?
1: I had an offer come through the mail the other day at $60,000. I feel like the property's worth more than that.
0: What do you think it's worth?
1: The gentleman I spoke to... I feel like it's worth at least $80,000 cabin and stuff. It's a family property. What is mentally messing with me right now is this is I had it secured for my children, my sons, my father, family. It's a recreation property, and it's really kind of messed with me over the last few days of realizing I've got to liquidate. That's why the equipment, the boat, other assets that I've just frivolously bought over the last couple of years are up for sale, trying to bring the cash flow in to clear it, to keep the land.
0: Okay.
1: The guy I talked to said he made a mistake on the offer.
0: Mm-hmm.
1: And then once we talked more, he's like, oh, it's more than what I realized it was. We have a cabin, you have a pond, and all that stuff. And he hasn't got back with me. But that's kind of my last resort.
0: Mm-hmm.
1: But that would clear out 100% of everything. Okay. The equipment would clear out 90%.
0: How much acreage is
1: with one
0: that?
1: Large step. 15 and a half.
0: So what are you, you hunting on it or what?
1: We do. It's a hunting property. We don't get to go to it as much. Pretty much yearly, we get there 1 week, and then every couple weekends with fuel and stuff, and can't afford to pay my bills, can't afford to really go up there and maintain it. That's what the equipment was for, was maintaining that property,
0: yeah.
1: Do a little side job here and there, stuff
0: yeah.
1: like that.
0: Okay.
1: It really
0: yeah, you got out over your skis is what happened. Yeah.
1: Absolutely.
0: All right. Well, here's the thing. You're not defined on lots of people hunt deer with permission on other people's property. Most people hunt deer on other people's property with permission, not their own hunting property. So I'm with you that we try to dump everything else and keep this and keep it clear. That's fine. But your family heritage and legacy is not going to be ruined by not owning that 15 acres for deer hunting. It's just not. You've got other things you can do, other ways you can do that. And you'll have a lot more money and a lot more freedom. But yeah, you just stacked up a bunch of stuff is what you did. Got yourself in a pinch.
2: Mm. Well, the best legacy to leave is you becoming debt free, you building wealth for your own family. And I mean, you still got a lot of time to do that. And so I like keeping this as a last resort. He's got kind of a get out of jail free card by selling this land if he has to, but sounds like he's doing the work to sell as much as he can, and then use his future income to cash flow the remainder, and he could be out of this thing much sooner than mm-hmm. a normal caller.
0: Yeah. Yeah.
2: Because I'm looking at least $120,000
0: in debt. $83,000 in credit card debt and say, that's the equivalent of the land. How long have I got to stay in that in order to keep the land? Because in a very real sense, you're just paying that off to keep the land.
2: Yeah, it's kind of like a really expensive mortgage.
0: Yeah, it's really expensive.
2: 25% APR.
0: Yeah, I'm with you, though. I agree. And Philip, what I love most about your stance on everything was that you've already started taking action. The boat's up for sale. The skid steer's up for sale. I have to sell my truck, too, with it. That we're looking at the offer on the land. We're combining our accounts. We've already got the $1,000 set aside. So you're already making moves. You're going to be okay. You're going to work your way through this. You're not going to lose it because you're a man of action.
2: Yeah, the willingness to sacrifice is the key determining factor for him.
0: Yep, exactly. And then if you get down to it and the smoke clears, you still need to sell the land, sell it. You can deer hunt somewhere else.

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1: 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How are you?
8: I'm doing well. Thank you for taking my call, and forgive my nervousness.
1: It's okay. How can we help?
8: I am recently divorced, and while I know what I need to pay legally, according to the decree for alimony and child support, I don't know if it feels right morally, especially at its end in 2029.
1: Okay. You feel like you should pay more?
8: Yes.
1: Oh, okay.
8: The reason I say this, right now, alimony and child support together is $2,900 a month,
1: mm-hmm.
8: but I am fearful.

0: that when it ends in October of 2029, then in this economy, she'll be left destitute or high and dry, and that I wouldn't be like, does that make sense? I'm sorry.
1: Yeah. Yeah. That's unusually compassionate toward the ex. What do you make?
0: $106,000 a year, but just yesterday I accepted an offer for $120,000, which I'm excited about.
1: Very nice. Good for you. Good new chapter, clean chapter in your life. And $2,900 a month for 3 years, right?
0: Yes. It started partway through last year, but it's going to go until October 2029.
1: Okay. And how old is she, and what is her career?
0: I know that she was a manager for a mold company a while back, but I don't know if she's working at all right now. She's just focused on raising the kids and homeschooling them and things like that. She is 37. I'm 36.
1: How old are the kids?
0: The youngest is 2 years old, and the oldest is 6 years old.
1: Okay, so the $2,900 is going to be largely child support, isn't it?
0: Not in Utah. I was told that the alimony portion is only $2,059 of it, and then that the remainder is child support.
1: Okay. I don't know what I'm talking about, except from years of experience dealing with this. And because I don't know anything about Utah law, and I'm not a divorce specialist, but typically three children when you make $100,000 a year is not going to be $900 a month.
0: Okay.
1: You might have those two numbers flipped. I might be wrong, but I'm guessing. But in most, and I'll say in most states, you would at least have those two numbers flipped.
2: Did you say you have two kids?
0: Three children.
2: Three. Two, six, and what was the other age?
0: Right in the middle, 3 years old.
2: Okay. So 3 years from now, you've got a 5-, 6-, and 9-year-old, and they'll be in school, and she'll go back to work full-time? Is that the plan?
0: I think that she would want, and I wouldn't hate for them to continue to be homeschooled, but my goal is if I can be debt-free by 2029, when all of this, you know, ends takes place, then they will stay with me half the time. And I'm just trying to get to a point that I can eventually move into a place that they have room to live in as well. So that's okay. My motivation to become debt free.
1: I'm curious what happened to your marriage.
0: We were married for 6 years. The best way I can describe it without going into a lot of detail is I didn't feel needed or wanted. She bought a house in 2020, and I didn't know it until she told me afterwards. I didn't feel like we made decisions together, and I gave the very best I could, but I just couldn't keep going.
1: Okay. All right. And yet you're talking to me about keeping going.
0: I guess so. I think that...
1: So here's an opinion of a guy, not an attorney. I don't know what I'm talking about as an attorney, and not even a financial opinion. I think this lady's going to have a career. She's now a single mom with three kids, and she gets child support. And she's probably not going to be at home on your dole. You're not going to want to take care of her for the next 20 years, so she can sit at home and homeschool. That's not a realistic scenario. If you want to do that, it would be highly unusual, to the point I would call it weird, and I'm not sure it's good. And I'm not sure it's good. The very reason you left there, you need to leave there. And then she needs to go on and make her... She likes making decisions by herself, so now she gets to. And so, I would not pay somebody $3,000 a month so they could sit at home and homeschool for 20 years. Or whatever it is, 18 years for a 2-year-old. I mean, I don't think that would be unusual. I would make other arrangements for the children. I'd do other stuff, but I'm not going to just support her and her have no, it's not good for her to have no life.
2: And that's assuming she doesn't...
1: As a single person, a divorced woman, to have zero career and be homeschooling the kids and living off of the ex, that's not dignity. That's not good for her. She needs to become a person of a standalone entity.
2: And have some independence.
1: Yeah.
2: Because at that point, she's codependent on an ex.
1: Exactly.
2: To keep
1: it up. I don't want my ex-husband... I mean, would you want your little sister's ex-husband supporting her?
2: Who could pull the rug
1: Weird.
2: Out at any time.
1: Yeah. I don't want that. I don't want that for,
2: it's awkward
1: I don't
2: for
1: want
2: both
1: that for
2: sides.
1: The ex. I don't want that for the kids. I don't want to model that for the children as some kind of a, you know, well, the marriage didn't work out, but we went ahead and paid you. No. You can do it if you want. It's your money. But that's my opinion, and you'll always get that when you call here because I'm an expert on my opinion. And I also would check your numbers because I think your numbers are inverted. I think it's $2,000 a month in child support and $900 a month in alimony. I don't think you got away. Maybe there's something different in Utah. I don't know. All right. That brings us to Lucy in Chicago. Hey, Lucy, what's up?
3: Hi, Dave. How are you?
1: Good. How are you doing?
3: Good, better than I deserve.
1: Good.
3: I'm currently in baby step two, trying to pay off my debt. But my question is more regarding term life insurance. During COVID, I added my aunt as an authorized signer on my credit card. She was going through a hard time, and I also co-signed for her apartment, which she still has. She racked up about $18,000 in credit card debt on my card. And I wanted to know if getting term life insurance in case she may, you know, pass before she can pay off the debt.
1: Oh, for sure she's going to pass before she pays off the debt because she's never going to pay off the debt.
3: Yeah.
1: She hasn't paid it off yet. I mean, COVID 6 years ago.
3: Yeah.
1: So, I mean, we're not going to sit around and wait on her. What's your income?
3: Well, I make about $85,000 a year.
1: And how much debt do you have, not counting this $18,000 in debt that's yours?
3: So, I've had about $53,000. Recently, I've been listening to you, so I've sold some stocks that I had in an ESP plan, and I brought my debt down to... About 20,000.
1: Good. Okay. Well, you got 18,000 more in credit card debt. I would add to that list.
2: And take her off that credit card immediately.
1: And cut the credit card off. Turn it off immediately. Cancel the card. No more charges on it allowed by anybody, you or her. And then when the lease comes up for renewal, I'm not gonna stay on it as a co-signer. So time for her to get on her own. It's been six freaking years.

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1: With SRN News, I'm Bob Agnew in Washington. A mixed result today for President Trump and his agenda at the U.S. Supreme Court. The High Court struck down his effort to banish the idea of birthright citizenship by a 5-4 vote, upholding it. That means babies born on American soil are automatically American citizens, regardless of the immigration status of their parents. The ruling, one of the most highly anticipated of the year and key to President Trump's agenda, on the first day of his second term, he had signed an executive order to end birthright citizenship, but now he's been defeated on that front. On the other hand, a big victory today regarding the president's opposition to the LGBTQ agenda. The High Court upheld state laws barring transgender girls and women from playing on school athletic teams, and that was in the states of Idaho and West Virginia. The justices ruling they can block transgender athletes from participating in both public schools and
2: 250 years ago, a group of Americans made a bold declaration. They believed liberty was worth the risk. They believed self-government was worth the struggle. They believed a new nation could be built on an idea bigger than any one person, any one town, or any one generation. This Independence Day, we celebrate 250 years of the United States of America. Not 250 years of perfection, 250 years of striving, building, arguing, improving, defending freedom, expanding opportunity, and passing the promise of America from one generation to the next. From the first fireworks over a young republic to the flags waving today on porches, parade routes, ball fields, beaches, farms, and city streets, the 4th of July reminds us that freedom isn't something we inherit once and forget. It's something we honor, something we protect, something we renew. This year, as we celebrate America's 250th birthday, take a moment to remember the courage that started it all. 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Happy Independence Day. This message is brought to you by KSCO and Live Oak Broadcasting.
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5: 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I've been studying healthy bodies for 35 years, and what I've got to tell you may shock and surprise you, but if you listen up, it may change your life.
6: An article threw cold water on the importance of antioxidants and attempted to debunk the idea that they could have beneficial anti-aging effects. Even worse, the story implied that antioxidants may even have harmful pro-aging effects. However, after reading the study itself, that's not even remotely what the researchers actually concluded. The researchers were simply making the point that some toxic free radicals that would ordinarily be neutralized by protective nutrients can potentially have longevity-inducing effects. The idea that substances that are toxic or poisonous may actually provide health benefits is based on the science of hormesis, a tried-and-true theory that says that small amounts of ordinarily harmful material can actually promote health. Clearly, there's lots of evidence to support this theory, which, for example, explains the bodybuilding benefits associated with the stress of exercise-induced muscle trauma, as well as homeopathic practices, which involve giving really tiny doses of poisons to activate healing mechanisms. But while no one disputes the idea that some stresses, whether they're in the form of exercise or homeopathic medicines or free radicals, can be beneficial and can stimulate health and longevity, to make that obvious truth mean that antioxidants, by virtue of their protective effects against cell damage, can somehow accelerate the aging process is an inaccurate, unfair conclusion that is at best a stretch and at worst a misleading, unwarranted conclusion that flies in the face of logic and common sense. 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
7: .com.

0: Well, we wish we could get to every call and every question here on the show. If you got a money question and can't get through, head over to our website at RamseySolutions.com and use the Ask Ramsey AI tool. It's built and trained on only Ramsey data. 3-4 years of this show answering questions fed into it. All the books George and I and all the others have written fed into it. All the articles on Ramsey fed into it. And so you will get, and we're constantly putting more Ramsey data up. And guess what? There's no other trash from the internet fed into it. So it's impossible for it to answer as poorly as Reddit would.
1: Which is what AI is actually pulling from, shockingly.
0: Yeah. Or TikTok or whatever. So if you want a Ramsey answer that has only Ramsey data in the AI tool, it's going to give you, it's going to be almost as smart aleck as I am. It's that good. So check it out. Ask Ramsey. It's completely free. And so if you're sitting having a conversation over the 4th of July with your relatives or something and you have an argument, let's go ask Ramsey. We'll settle it.
1: That's your ammo right there.
0: We'll settle it. We'll settle the argument right here. We'll know what Ramsey would say. And you'll get the same answer George would have given or I would have given or whatever. So ask Ramsey at RamseySolutions.com. If you're on podcast or YouTube, you can click the link in the description. Sarah's in Charleston, South Carolina. Hi, Sarah. What's up?
2: Hey. How are you? Well,
0: how can we help?
2: Newly married. I'm married a year, and I just learned about my husband's gambling problem. And as far as I know, everything in the bank account is gone. It's in the red. And I don't know the best solution. I have intercepted the mail and seen the debt on the credit cards. I want to say it's close to $30,000. So I don't know if filing for bankruptcy, trying to do the debt snowball, or getting with the debt management program is the best solution.
0: Mm-hmm. How old are you guys?
2: 44.
0: What's he gambling on?
2: I think it's those slot machine apps and sports.
0: Sports, yeah. Did you say 44?
2: Correct.
0: Okay. And what does he make?
2: Somewhere around 70,000.
0: What do you make?
2: I'm a stay-at-home mom. And we don't share finances, so I'm completely dependent on whatever he gives me.
0: Okay. And you've been married 2 years, so you have a 2-year-old?
2: We do have a 2-year-old, but we have only been married just over a year.
0: Oh, I see. Okay.
2: And we have other children, not together.
0: Okay. So you have kids? How many kids do you have other than this child?
2: I have a 19-year-old.
0: Mm-hmm. And what were you doing for a living before you got married a year ago and became a stay-at-home mom with no access to money?
2: I was in manufacturing.
0: Okay. All right. Oh, Sarah, I'm so sorry. Nowhere in this story so far have you said how repentant he is and that he's going to counseling and he's joined Gamblers Anonymous and he's turning over all the spending to you and he's giving up all rights to all money, which is what an addict has to do if they want to stay married. So far, I've not heard any of that.
2: We have discussed making his direct deposit go into an account with just my name. He has been in contact with somebody from our church who runs the men's meeting that is addiction-based. They haven't got together yet, but they have been in conversation.
0: Okay.
2: There's talk. I don't know.
0: There's talk. So let me give you some harsh realities that you guys have to work through, and I hope you can work through them, all right? But I'm not an expert on addictions, but I have worked with addicts for 35 years because 100% of addicts have financial trouble. Okay? 100% of addicts also lie and manipulate. It is the nature of the beast. And so you cannot trust a thing that's being said The only thing you can trust are the actual actions. And so he's got 2.5 minutes to get plugged into the next Gamblers Anonymous meeting and 2.5 minutes to have the pastor at your doorstep sitting in your living room coaching the two of you on whether or not this marriage is going to survive. Not 2.5 weeks, 2.5 minutes. And he needs to turn over 100% of all debt and all finances over to you. He has zero control of anything as a starting point. Otherwise, he's a lying, manipulative addict, and you're an enabler. And your life is going to go down the toilet. There's no middle ground with this, folks. The fastest growing addiction right now in America is online porn. The second fastest growing addiction that's tearing families apart is online gambling. And sports betting has gone from $5 billion to $150 billion. And it's men 25 to 45 years old. It's completely gutted the male portion of our population. And we think it's cute with some guy holding a balloon at DraftKings or MGM. It's not cute. It's screwing America over. And you're sitting in the middle of it with a baby. So, darling, I want you to get really angrier than you are right now and tougher than you are right now for the survival of yourself and your children. And this guy has got to regain trust over the next many years that he stays completely sober from gambling sites of any kind and any other addictive behaviors, because he's plugged into a good therapist, into a good church, and into Gamblers Anonymous, all three, and he has no control over anything except to work all the time and bring you the checks, and then I think you can walk out of this with the baby steps. But if you don't do all of that exactly that way, if he hedges on anything, he's electing to exit the marriage, because that's what's going to happen eventually. Eventually, you're going to get tired of this. The third time you pay off all the debts because he lies. If I had him on the phone, I would call him a liar, because 100% of addicts lie. You following me here?
2: Yes.
0: I'm worried about you, honey.
1: Does
0: I'm worried
1: he still
0: about
1: have
0: those babies.
1: Access to his smartphone? Because you need to get rid of that thing today and get him a dumb phone that has no apps on it. All he can do is make phone calls.
0: Phone calls and texts to you saying how much I'm working
1: and pull
0: to clean
1: his credit
0: up this
1: report.
0: Mess I made.
1: You need to pull both of your credit reports tonight. Go to annualcreditreport.com, pull them for both of you from all three bureaus to get a full picture of what this mess is before we can begin cleaning it up.
0: Because if you treat this like it's a sweet little boy that made a 13-year-old mistake and he's just really sorry, you're going to be broke the rest of your life. Because this is nothing sweet about this. This is evil to its core. And he's going to have to treat it like he just had an affair and he never sees the old girlfriend again. Or we're done. Because I don't need another girlfriend in here. And that's what this gambling is. It's his mistress. You got to treat it that way, okay? Are you hearing me? Do I sound like I'm over the top to you? I hope I do.
2: Yeah, but I understand why.
0: Yeah, because I really want you to hear this, because I've worked with these folks for years, and these guys that sort of kind of, I'm just going to quit. I don't need anybody's help. I'm just going to quit. I can quit anytime I want, says every addict. Everybody's ever done cocaine, I can quit whenever I want.
1: Right?
0: Not a chance. Unbelievable.

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8: Thor.

0: Joel is with us in Albuquerque. Hey, Joel, what's up?
1: Hello, Dave. How are you today?
0: Better than I deserve. How can I help?
1: Okay. We recently bought a house to fix up and flip, in which we did. And we did do a real estate contractor owner finance. My question to you is, this contract is set to go off in 5 years with the balloon payment. But we also have an option to actually keep that real estate contract going for the next 30 years. Am I better off getting the 5 year and putting it in a mutual fund, or am I better off leaving that as is?
0: Well, you're probably not getting 12% on it, are you?
1: No, 6.5%.
0: Well, then you'd be better off putting it in a mutual fund if it got 12%, right?
1: Yeah, I see that payment come in, and that.
0: I mean, well, if you put it in at 12%, they'd send you a payment, dude.
1: True.
0: Mutual fund. Mutual fund to pay you 6%, making 12.
1: Okay, I was just always trying to do that little bucket system of I have this bucket, I have this bucket, I have this bucket. That's what my thought was.
0: I'm sorry, I don't know what bucket system we're talking about.
1: So, like, I have my. So, if I have a downturn in the market, I always have this. It's a constant for my retirement.
0: Oh, I see. So you want to be diversified. That's what you're saying. You want to not have all your money in one place.
1: Right, just in case we have a downturn in the market or something like that.
0: Okay. But if you're making 6% on your money, I mean, you could put that in high-yield savings account and almost make that and be fully liquid. But on this contract, you're stuck. You have no access to the money whatsoever.
1: So the 5 years is better, and then get it in the brokerage account.
0: Yeah, I never carry back paper when I sell real estate for that reason. I don't want the money trapped at a low interest rate.
1: Okay. All right.
0: Easy enough. Thank you, sir. Appreciate the call.
2: It's an interesting discussion. And what are your thoughts on owner financing as a general strategy?
0: I wouldn't do it.
2: And seller financing, would that be a different scenario? Well,
0: seller financing is owner financing.
2: Okay.
0: When the seller carries back the paper, that's owner financing. It's the same thing. The owner carries back the paper. And it's meaning that you pay them a payment instead of giving them money.
2: So instead of going to the bank, I go to Dave, and Dave says, well, I'll loan you the money at 6.5%.
0: Yeah. And you're making 6.5% on your money, and you should be making a lot more than that.
2: Now, you take the risk that the bank would take because you're the lender.
0: Yeah. Well, I mean, you have to foreclose. If they don't pay. If you're going to do that, you might as well just have a renter. At least you can get them out. You don't have to go through a foreclosure. You can make more than 6.5% renting it, cash on cash, right? And so I could take this exact same house, put a renter in it, make more money, and not have to do a foreclosure. I can just do an eviction.
2: And the money's not locked up.
0: Exactly. Exactly. So, no, I can't think of in this interest rate environment where your S&P 500 is averaging upward of 12%, then I don't, or 10% plus to 12, whatever in there. I'm not thinking why I would carry back paper at 6. Doesn't make any sense to me at all. No, I would not do that. And here's the thing. You have all of your money invested in a single individual consumer, not a company.
2: That's even riskier.
0: Meaning that little Joe and Susie over here, we bet the whole deal on their ability to keep a job. Yeesh. And I'm only making 6% on that? That's a lot of risk for 6%. So, no, I'm going to pass on that one. Thomas is in Canada. Hi, Thomas. How are you?
3: Hi, I'm well, sir. How are you doing?
0: Better than I deserve. What's up?
3: So I recently just got a brand new job and went up in income, and my girlfriend has just recently gotten a job close to where we live as well. I really love this woman quite a lot. Sorry, I'm a little nervous.
0: That's okay. Good for you.
3: And we're looking to I'm looking to propose to her by next year. I currently have $207,000 left on my mortgage, soon to be our mortgage, and then I also have $2,000 in consumer credit card debt, and I'm wanting to pay that off. Long story short, my question is, how much money should I be saving when paying off a pretty minimal amount of credit card debt? Just want your opinion on that.
0: What do you make now at your new job?
3: I make, this is my second month in with my new role. I currently make, I would say I'm on track to about $82,000.
0: Good for you. Good for you.
2: So you'll pay this credit card debt off with the next paycheck.
3: Yes, I'm trying to.
0: Then there will be no need to worry about saving money. Just pay the credit card off.
2: Focus on saving money.
0: Are you talking about saving for a ring?
3: Yes, sir, I'm saving for a ring. Yeah, I'd like to get. I know you folks at Ramsey have sort of preached. I think a month's worth of salary.
0: Is that what you're going to do?
3: Something like that, right? I mean, this girl rocks my world, Dave. So I'm trying to do more, but. You know, she means a lot to me, and she makes me feel really special. And you know, I've been through a lot of junk in my life, and she's made
0: the ring has nothing to do with that.
3: Yeah, fair enough. Yeah, I know.
2: If she's going, hey, was this 2 or 3 months of salary? I'd like to know. Then you married the wrong woman.
0: Mm-hmm.
3: Yeah.
0: And there's no correlation between the size of the diamond and the probability of the marriage lasting.
3: Fair enough.
0: Zero.
3: Okay.
0: All the other stuff, there's correlation between all the times you told me how great this girl is in the last 5 minutes. There's a correlation between that and your marriage lasting. If you keep doing that over and over for 44 years, you'll be sitting where I am. So, And by the way, during that time, you can replace and upgrade these diamonds. I mean, Sharon's got one the size of a headlight now, but it started out with a little chip, a little tiny little sparkle chip, not even 0.23 carats. This is not even a, you can't even see the orange on the carat. It's so small. I mean, this is a tiny, it's in the safe because we don't want it to be lost because it's so small. And so that was the engagement ring 44 years ago. So I think 1 month is going to be awesomeness. And I want you to study diamonds a little bit because they're absolutely useless as an investment. But they're a great thing to give as a gift to your wife.
3: That's great.
0: But don't believe all this crap that they go up in value. I've been buying them for 40 years. None of them have ever gone up in value.
3: Sounds good.
0: Well, we got a bunch of them, but none of them went up in value. They're just all SWI. Sharon wants it.
3: Got it.
0: That was that simple. And so that's what you're going to do. But yeah, start out with a 1 month and you can upgrade later. And then you got to start stacking cash and don't wait till next year to propose, honey. It's freaking June. Painter, get off the ladder.
2: And it won't take you long if you can pay off $2,000.
0: How long have y'all been dating?
3: We've been dating for approximately a year and a half.
0: Yeah, you're perfect. Have at it, brother. Yeah. Let's get engaged. Let's get this done.
3: Yeah, for sure. I got one more question. So we're fully aligned financially, or about 90%, I would say. We're looking to put finances together. What's sort of the best avenue to go about that? I want to have like one checking account. Not until we're married. No. We haven't done that yet.
0: Oh, okay.
3: This is after. Not
0: well, it's
3: now.
0: Pretty simple. You get one checking account.
3: Got it. Okay.
2: What I did was just she closed hers down, and then I added her to mine and made it a joint. It was that simple. Just went down to the bank and did that.
3: Okay.
2: So one joint checking. You can have a high-yield savings account for your emergency fund and other savings goals. You can check out fairwinds.org/Ramsey to get their smart bundle, which has all that.
0: And from that point, that there's a ring on the finger and we're married forward, everybody's name is on everything.
2: Paychecks all flow into that one checking account.
0: Until you reach the point that I did a couple of years ago where my name is now on nothing.
2: Dave owns nothing.
0: Well, apparently some people's hobby is to sue Dave Ramsey. So Dave's a pauper. He doesn't own anything. Sharon owns it all. It's awesome.
2: Man.
0: Good luck with suing her.
2: What an M. Night Shyamalan twist for that poor person who goes, I'm going after Dave.
0: He's penniless. He's broke.
2: You'll be okay, Dave. I'm here for you.
0: George, you'll sign me a check, won't you?
2: I'll spare you $5 if you need to go down to the store.
0: You spot me a ride in a Tesla.
2: You wouldn't dare.
0: I'll give you a ride down at the market, Dave.
2: That's a liability.
0: So you can catch on fire.

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2: News this hour at Town Hall. I'm Bob Agnew in Washington. The U.S. Supreme Court has weighed in on the issue of birthright citizenship.
3: The Supreme Court votes 5-4 to uphold birthright citizenship, so babies born on American soil are automatically American citizens regardless of the immigration status of their parents. Now, this ruling, one of the most highly anticipated of the year, President Trump on the first day of his second term signed an executive order to end birthright citizenship, and he was at the Supreme Court for oral arguments, a historic first for sitting president. Laura Winters reporting.
2: Also today, the High Court upheld state laws that bar transgender girls and women from playing on school athletic teams. Justice upholding such bans in Idaho and West Virginia, ruling that those states can block transgender athletes who are biological males from participating on the girls' sports teams at both the public school level and universities. Three firefighters killed over the weekend in a wildfire burning along the Colorado-Utah border were trying to shield themselves from flames by deploying tent-like shelters at the time when they were overcome. That's according to officials. Players going to be literally feeling the summer heat in World Cup matches this week. Here's correspondent Ben Thomas.
4: Teams playing in open-air venues will be playing under a dome, a heat dome.
5: Forecast high temperatures are going to be anywhere between the 90s to low 100s.
4: Brian Putnam at the National Weather Service.
5: That's going to be the air temperature that you'll see.
4: And he warns with the high humidity.
5: Heat indices are going to be higher than that. And that's the temperature that it's going to feel like. That's the stress that you're going to be feeling on your body and that heat. And those heat indices are probably going to range between 100 to 110 degrees and maybe as high as up to 115 degrees.
4: Players have medical staff, three-minute cooling breaks midway through each half, and other safeguards. I'm Ben Thomas.
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2: Dion, Coach Prime Sanders says he feels like his old and much younger self again a year after undergoing surgery to remove his cancerous bladder. He was fascinated by the robot technology that was used to carry that out, and he said he wanted to draw attention to it so others might be helped by it, this being Men's Health Awareness Month. New Jersey Republican Congressman Tom Keene reveals a depression diagnosis after returning to the House from a lengthy absence.
7: The Republican congressman said on Tuesday that his lengthy and previously unexplained absence from the House was due to being treated for depression, publicly elaborating for the first time on the medical condition that had kept him away from Washington. Keene made the disclosure in a floor speech when he returned to the Capitol after missing more than 100 votes since March 5th. Keene began his speech by saying it didn't feel natural to talk about himself, but he felt that he owed an explanation to the people of New Jersey's 7th District, his colleagues in the chamber, and the American people for his absence. Bernie Bennett, Washington.
2: Breaking news at townhall.com. American technology and American companies in general being used to power a revolution in the cyber scam industry, playing a key role in the industrialization and globalization of fraud in ways that they didn't expect.
8: Online fraud has exploded to become one of the most profitable criminal industries in the world. An Associated Press and Frontline investigation found that American technology is being used to power the revolution. In one case, Elon Musk's satellite internet service, Starlink, is the number one internet service provider in Myanmar, including to scam centers. Eric Hines is an analyst for the International Justice Mission.
9: As these compounds get pushed further inward from the Thai border, the local providers in Myanmar become less reliable and aren't able to handle all the bandwidth that you would need to run a large-scale scam operation. So other ways to connect to the internet become more important.
8: I'm Haya Pinjwani.
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0: Welcome back to the Ramsey Show in the Fairwinds Credit Union studio. Ariana is with us in Salt Lake City. Hi, Ariana. How are you?
1: Hi, I'm good. How are you?
0: Better than I deserve. What's up?
1: So me and my husband have been working on like the baby steps. We've been budgeting pretty much our whole marriage. And we're finally at the point where we're like trying to build up our emergency fund. We're debt free. And I am just looking at our budget and looking for like anything we can do to be saving more and to build up our emergency fund as like fast as possible. And in looking at it, the only thing that I can see that like we can move around is our rent and just how much it is. So we bring in probably about $3,500 to $4,000 a month, and our rent is $1,950 right now.
0: Wow. And you've been able to pull off all this while paying 50% of your income in rent?
1: Yes. And I mean, we still have a margin of about $300 that we're paying towards our emergency fund every month. But obviously, we're wanting to have a few, like more than a few thousand in our emergency fund in hopefully the next 3 years. And so $300 is just not going to cut it. And so we're in a community right now. I'm a stay-at-home mom, and we also only have one car. That's probably another reason why we've been able to pull it off. But because we only have one car, obviously my husband takes that to work, and I can sometimes use it. But I have a really good community of other moms here in our neighborhood that are all within, like, walking distance. And so I guess I'm just trying to decide – we're trying to decide if giving up that, like, because obviously my husband will be fine if we move, but giving up that, like, for me and for my sanity and even for my daughter, like, leaving her friends and things like that, if that is worth it to be able to build our emergency savings faster.
0: Well, here's the problem. You do not have any disposable income. That's what economists call it. You don't have any margin much to be able to build your life, to be able to build a life.
1: Yeah.
0: And because you're paying, and the worst part is it's not even a house payment. You're giving it away in rent.
1: That's true. That's a great point.
2: Yeah. Think about saving a down payment. It would take you guys decades at this point with just couple hundred bucks to spare.
1: For sure. And to give some context in the next, so my husband's also in school right now. And so once he's done with school, we'll be making a little bit more. And then we also plan to get into, we want to own a Chick-fil-A. That's what my husband does. He manages a Chick-fil-A right now, and we want to franchise and own one. And so our goal would be to get in a program where we'd be making about $10,000 more than we're making now, but we wouldn't be charged any like travel fees or rent, because they would be just basically sending us all over the country. And so obviously we know that this isn't sustainable for the rest of our life, but for the next 3 years, it's like, okay, like we're going to be able to save a lot.
0: What's he in school for?
1: A business.
0: Well, he doesn't have to have a business degree to do a Chick-fil-A deal.
1: You don't have to have a business degree. You do. It just gets you ahead to have a bachelor's degree. And we just have decided that a business degree is going to be not necessarily helpful in getting one, but being helpful in like running a good and
0: I'll go along
1: quality.
0: With that. I'll go along with that.
1: Yeah.
0: Okay. So the question you ask yourself is renting here now with this amount of money in this situation going to take me where I want to be 10 years from now? And all the things that you described for me were out there in the future, and none of them had to do with you being in that house.
1: Yeah, for sure.
0: So I want you to go have that future that you clearly outlined, the goals you set, the vision that you two have, that includes owning a home. And if you need to purchase a $2,000 car and come back and visit the old neighborhood for a while, I would do that before I would stay there paying $2,000 a month.
1: Really? Okay.
0: And, you know, to visit your children and your children's friends and your friends that you've made in the neighborhood, that would be fine. But you've been able to build community there. You will be able to build community wherever you go because that's who you are. It's not a function of the location.
2: And it doesn't sound like his income is going to double in the next year or two.
0: No, it's not.
2: Which is the only way to make this rent sustainable.
0: It's just not. It's not sustainable. It's not going to take you where you want to go. Instead, it's holding you back from where you want to go, which is why you called and why you wanted us to say what you were thinking out loud.
2: She needed the confirmation. Sometimes that's what we do.
0: Sometimes that's what we do. Anthony's in Orange County. Hey, Anthony, what's up?
3: How you doing, Dave Rasby? Thank you for taking my call.
0: Sure. How can we help?
3: I just have a quick question. So my wife, unfortunately, was diagnosed with a brain tumor in 2023. Lucky enough, she got the surgery. Everything was successful, but she is considered as a disability now, and she's not able to work. Last year, I didn't know that she had a 401k. It's kind of like a 401k, but I forgot the name of it. But we found out that she has $100,000 in that 401k. So we have no debt now, thanks to you. I followed your steps. I was able to clear up all my debt. I just recently paid off $15,000 debt. I'm clear. And I have about $10,000 saved in my savings account.
0: Good for you. Well done.
3: We were thinking of taking that money out, and we were able to take it out penalty-free. The company told us due to her disability.
0: But not tax-free.
3: Not tax-free, correct. But yeah. But the fee for taking it out early, it will be waived.
0: What do you make?
3: That money. I make about $140,000 to $150,000 a year.
0: So you're going to lose $30,000 of this $100,000 in taxes then.
3: Correct. Yes, that is correct. And we were thinking of putting some of that money. I was thinking about taking it out in a year because I still have a 1 year lease in my apartment. And we were thinking about putting a down payment for a home since we're debt free.
0: And Dave, I want to borrow money at 30% interest for a down payment on my new house.
3: I see what you're saying.
0: Probably not.
3: So what can I do with that money then? If I save money for a few more years,
0: I would roll it to a traditional IRA and later to a Roth IRA in some good growth stock mutual funds and let it grow. Is she permanently disabled?
3: Yes, she was considered permanently disabled.
0: I mean, I'm, that's not the question I'm asking. I'm sorry. Do you believe that she is going to be disabled for the rest of her life?
3: I'm hoping no. By what I'm looking at, she's progressing and doing a lot better. So I'm hoping no.
0: That's what I was hoping too. Okay. Yeah, and so what I want is I don't want to destroy the retirement nest egg that she's built.
2: That'll double every 7 years if you just leave it alone.
0: Yeah. And especially with the struggles medically that she's had, I want to be sure that money is there. And so, no, you guys have done a really good job, Anthony, and I want you to keep doing it. Leave this money alone, finish your emergency fund, and now start saving for your down payment. 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
1: Today's question comes from Spencer in Arizona. I moved in with my fiance over 2 years ago. I've paid for all of our groceries, gym memberships, and household items in addition to all my personal expenses. Also, I added him to my medical benefits for a year and a half and never asked him to reimburse me for that. He covers our rent and utilities. We are now discussing marriage, but he never clearly communicated his financial expectations before I moved in, and his expectations keep changing. How do I objectively determine whether this is a healthy financial partnership before getting married? Easy. It's not. It is not a healthy financial partnership. I solved
0: it's called a moving target.
1: This is so disjointed from the start.
0: Yeah,
1: moving
0: wow.
1: in with someone you're not married to. I'm going to pay over here, but then I'm going to just cover this. I added him to my benefits over here. Never asked him for reimbursement. It sounds like I'm going to HR here. This does not sound like love to me. Nothing says love like, I need a reimbursement for my purchases. Oh, gosh. Yeah, I mean, our stance is pretty simple. Combine your whole life.
0: Well, that's only when you're married.
1: Once you're married.
0: Not when you're shacking up. The problem is you're trying to act like you're married and you're not. And that's what you get yourself into. It's almost impossible mathematically and relationally to pull off what you're trying to pull off. And so...

0: Resentment will build on one side long term.
1: Yeah. Just if you keep in mind, just because you sleep with them, they're still a roommate. Okay. Just treat it, you know, you just have to, it's a roommate. So you have to decide who's buying the mustard. When you have a roommate in college, you know, we have to, whose mustard is that in the refrigerator?
0: Well, you each buy your own and label it.
1: Did you drink my beer? You know, that's what you do in roommate college, right? When you're in college, you're like, where did my stuff go? Oh, you ate my stuff because it's my stuff because you're my roommate. It's not your stuff.
0: It's not our stuff.
1: And that it's not our stuff. And so that's what you're doing. And people want to play married but not be married, and it doesn't work. And the data is now in. 10 years later, you're in really bad financial shape when you do this. So the numbers are horrendous on what happens to people that are not married and play marriage 15 years later. Financially, they don't build wealth because they're fighting over who bought the mustard.
2: Yeah.
1: And do I want to reimburse?
0: Well, this thing reeks
1: reimburse.
0: Of codependency, enabling, resentment.
1: Me.
0: Nothing about this sounds fun.
1: Yeah.
0: So I would do a reset of this entire relationship if it's even going to work out long term.
1: Yeah, I think we need to start fresh and sit down and see a marriage counselor and say, all right, if we were married, we would be combining 100% of everything, and there wouldn't be a mine and a yours and an ours. There would only just be ours.
0: Much simpler.
1: And then how is that going to feel, and how is that going to sound, and do you want to sign up for that? And oh, by the way, when it's ours, here's what we are going to do. We are going to be on a budget every month that we are both have a vote on and we're both going to agree to, and we are both going to stick to it. Oh, and we are going to live on less than we make, and we are not going into debt, and we are going to have an emergency fund savings, and we are going to be saving towards a house, and we are going to be investing in retirement. And if we aren't doing that, there isn't going to be a we.
0: That's it. That's a healthy financial partnership right there.
1: Get aligned. Get aligned on this stuff. The number one cause of divorce and money fights in North America is money problems and not being aligned. And so if you're 16 or you got a 16-year-old or 18-year-old, have them just start studying marriage statistics a little bit. You know, statistically, what makes a wonderful spouse? If the number one thing that causes marriages to end is money problems, then we should solve for that.
0: Avoid
1: like
0: those.
1: On the second date. Like, you know, oh, you're in debts and you're going to spend money like you're in Congress. Okay, you're out, you know. And you should solve for that, you know. And if you think your mother's going to live with us, we should solve for that. And if we're going to raise children and the children are going to be in charge of the house and the adults are not going to be, the inmates are going to run the asylum, then we should solve for that. In the interim period prior to marriage, because these are the, you know, I worship trees and you worship Jesus. We should solve for that.
0: What are the four things you mentioned that causes
1: That's
0: successful
1: it.
0: Marriage?
1: Religion, in-laws, kids, and money.
0: That's it.
1: And all the data says if you're aligned on those four things prior to marriage, you have a very high probability of your marriage being successful. But very few people that have different religions, and they both deeply believe in them, make it. And very
0: the
1: few
0: other
1: people who are
0: were,
1: like, you know, I don't believe that our children ought to have anything. They should be able to tell us what to do. And then you're not going to, that you no, we're wrong person. Got the wrong one here. It's be a long life. Smart aleck kids.
0: Yeah. You mentioned that if they graduate high school and get married before they move in together, there's also data on that as well.
1: Yeah, this is a study's laying right here. So this has been studied by like six different pieces of research. It's called the success sequence. If you do this in this order, the numbers are amazing. First, before you do anything else, you graduate from high school. Then you get a full-time job. And only then do you get married, and only then do you have kids. And only then do you move in together. If you do it in that order, 97% of millennials who completed those three steps in order, the success sequence, achieve middle income or higher by their mid-30s, and only 3% are in poverty.
0: Wow.
1: So 97% of millennials that are in poverty didn't do the success sequence in order. And it was a pretty low bar. You know, don't have babies before you get married. Don't get married before you graduate from high school and have a full-time job.
0: 97% chance of financial success.
1: We're not asking you to get a graduate degree. High school before you make babies. And you got a 97% probability.
0: And stack that with your four pieces over here with the religion, in-laws, kids, money.
1: It goes absolutely crazy,
0: Now you've got marital success and financial success.
1: And 80% of the millionaires that we interviewed are married.
0: Interesting. So it's going to be better to build wealth together.
1: Only 62% of the public is married.
0: Interesting. So marriage increases your chances of becoming wealthy. Ding,
1: correlation, causation, we can argue the point in the research, but the research is there. We know the data. The data is actually there. And of those 80% that are married, 84% say that a quality alignment with their spouse is why we were able to become millionaires. Not we didn't argue, but we had alignment on the big stuff. Not we didn't disagree about whether to buy that car. That's not what we're talking about. We are talking about we're not borrowing money. We are talking about we're going to be generous. We're going to give to our church. We are talking about we are going to do these things, and we both believe that, and we both are putting that in the budget, and we both agree to that. And when you line all that up, folks, in America today, you can become wealthy. I mean, it really, it's the biggest thing that holds people back is they just do stupid stuff.
0: Do it in the wrong
1: order. Stuff out of order.
0: The wrong time.
1: And it's like, and then go, I don't know why I can't. I won't be reimbursed for my medical benefits. Because you got it out of order. You know? The old marriage vows used to say, in sickness and in health, for rich or for poor, and unto thee all my worldly goods I pledge. I'm all in, baby. I'm all in. You're all in. We're all in. As Deloney says, ride or die. Here we go. All in. Not like, I think we had to play house and see who buys the mustard.

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1: News. I'm Bob Agnew in Washington. The Supreme Court has voted 5-4 to uphold birthright citizenship, a big setback for President Trump, who, on the first day of his second term, signed an executive order to end birthright citizenship. He was, in fact, at the Supreme Court for those oral arguments, heavily invested in the issue, the ruling one of the most highly anticipated of the year. And it means, in effect, that babies born on American soil are automatically American citizens, regardless of the immigration status of their parents. Also today at the High Court, justices upheld state laws that barred transgender girls and women from playing on school athletic teams, and the justices ruling that states, namely in this case Idaho and West Virginia, can block transgender athletes who are biological males from participating in girls' sports teams at both public schools and university. On Wall Street, the Dow at the end of the day was up 136 points. This is SRND.
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5: 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I've been studying healthy bodies for 35 years, and what I've got to tell you may shock and surprise you, but if you listen up, it may change your life.
6: In a recent article from the journal Nutrition and Cancer, researchers explored the effects that diet can have on genetic expressions of cancer. In another article from the publication PLOS Genetics, scientists found that over 800 genes in patients with type 2 diabetes demonstrated an altered expression that was the effect of diet and lifestyle factors. This phenomena of genes changing in response to environmental factors is called epigenetics. Epigenetics is basically the science of how we control our own genes. genes. Drug companies were shocked when this genetic flexibility was first discovered back in the 1980s and 1990s. Those were the glory days of pharmaceutical genetic research and what was called the Human Genome Project, an ambitious endeavor to map all the genes that were contained in human DNA. Drug companies were hoping to find genetic causes for illnesses, which they could then leverage into pharmaceuticals that could theoretically control those disease-causing rogue genes. What they were hoping to find was that one gene would do just one thing, but that's not what they found. Instead, they found that we are way more complex than one gene, one thing. One of the most powerful ways for us to affect our genes involves nutrition. This is called nutrigenomics, which can be described as the science of how vitamins and minerals and proteins and fats affect our genes. There's also an important mental component. That means we literally control our genetic destinies via our thoughts. 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

0: 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Sean's in Tallahassee. Hi, Sean. How are you?
1: Good. How are y'all doing today?
0: Better than we deserve. What's up?
1: I need some help about how to talk to my dad about not taking out a HELOC on our family property.
0: Who's our family property? His house?
1: It would be me. No, it's my wife and I live in a house on a pine tree farm outside Tallahassee, and my brother and his wife actually live at the back end. And my dad, he lives in Atlanta, but he's having, I guess, some cash flow problems with his construction company. And he called me the other day asking if I would sign a document so he could take out a HELOC against the property. And I've listened to the show long enough. I know that's a bad idea.
0: Okay, I'm sorry. Who owns the property?
1: Well, it's actually all of us. It's a trust. So we're all on the deed. My brother, my dad, myself, and my mom.
0: I see. Okay, and who put it into the trust?
1: My dad. He bought the property outright 6 years ago, kind of as an engagement present for my wife and I. And then my brother and his wife moved out about 2 years ago.
0: I'm sorry, how does that figure into your engagement gift?
1: They just wanted to help us get a head start, not have a payment or anything.
0: No. How does your brother coming into your engagement gift work?
1: Oh, no, I was just filling in why he's out here, but that doesn't really matter.
0: No, it does matter. I'm trying to figure out what your brother is. This was the intent to give you this piece of property. Then how did your brother get into it?
1: The intent was to, yes, I guess, give us the property. And then it's a 20-acre pine farm, so he's just building a house at the other end instead of buying a new house or, moving in somewhere else.
0: Y'all have really blurred lines about who owns what and why in your family.
1: Mm-hmm.
0: So your dad gave you an engagement gift of a 20-acre pine farm, but he put it in your brother's name along with his own name, so it didn't really give it to you. And then your brother moves onto the property that you were given as an engagement gift. Am I understanding this right?
1: Yeah.
0: And now he wants to take out a HELOC on it because now he's got trouble financially.
1: Yes.
0: So what is the land worth?
1: Last I looked, about $230,000.
0: Mm-hmm. Okay. And are you farming the tree farm on it?
1: Yeah, we're taking care of the pines. It's just a pine tree farm.
0: What do you do for a living?
1: I'm a general contractor down here in Florida.
0: Like he is back in Atlanta. So you make a living apart from this piece of property?
1: Yes, sir.
0: Okay. All right. Well, the thing that I'm struggling with in giving you a straight answer on your, and the reason I keep asking all these questions to get clarity, is I'm trying to figure out what to tell you to do, because obviously, no, I'm going to tell you to not sign the HELOC, okay? And if you don't sign it, there is no HELOC.
1: Yes, sir.
0: But your dad is confused about who owns the property. Or you are. Because actually the three of you own it together, but it was given to you as a gift, but not really. It's so confusing. You follow me?
1: Yes, sir. Yep.
0: So my point is that this is what's going to happen 20 years from now when y'all sell it? Or 10 years from now when you sell it? Or 10 days from now when you sell it? Is it going to be three ways?
1: So
0: your property you were given as an engagement split three ways?
1: We did discuss that briefly a while back, and essentially he would just get back his initial investment, and then my wife and I would get any profit.
0: And what about your brother?
1: Well, he would just get the acres that his house is on in the back.
0: Oh, so you platted that off? It's no longer part of the deal?
1: Yes. Yeah.
0: It's actually been platted off and deeded to your brother. No, because your brother's still on the stinking trust.
2: There's a lot of hesitation here.
0: Yeah. You're making this up as you're telling me, just like your dad does. So, no, this is not working, dude. This is going to end poorly is where I'm going. It was conceived poorly, and it's going to end poorly. And this simple question of whether to take out a HELOC on this is exposing how badly this deal was done. Because none of you know what's happening here. Well, my brother, well, my dad, it's all over the place. And so what I would say if I'm you is I want clarity out of all of this. And clarity is going to involve written details as to what happens to this land and who has power over it and so forth. So I have given my children gifts. My name is no longer on them when I give them the gift. Thus, it is called a gift. Your dad is confused about that.
2: And, Dave, the HELOC to help the struggling business feels like a slippery slope of...
0: Oh, it's going to go down, and then the business, then they're going to lose both things.
2: Because it's not really solving a problem.
0: In the contracting business. Welcome to a business that goes broke fairly often.
2: While putting his family at risk.
0: Exactly.
2: Because that HELOC is, I mean,
0: But his dad put up all the money for the tree farm to start with. And he kept his name on it. So
2: like
0: it kind of feels like he still owns it because he kind of still does. Because he kind of didn't really give it as a gift when he was engaged. He kind of kept his name on it. Not kind of, he did. And then he put his brother's name on it so he could have the back 40 dollars, back 40 feet, or whatever's in the back
2: corner.
0: Would
2: it be astute to go, hey, if he had the money to pay his dad for his portion, to just buy him out of his quote-unquote investment portion? Make this cleaner, give him the money to be done with this.
0: Okay. Sean has his own career as a contractor, and his brother has this. This is going to end poorly. So what would I do in this situation now that I've put all my sarcasm into this pot and stirred it here? I would suggest to Dad and brother that we sell this property and we divvy it up now. And Dad can use that for his cash flow problems, and I'll take my portion of it as my engagement, and brother can have his portion as the back corner, or we'll actually go do the plat now and give the brother the back corner, and Dad and I'll split the difference whatever after Dad gets his money back or whatever the deal is. But Dad needs his money, and this is a messed up deal that's going to go sideways.
2: It solves multiple problems.
0: It's going to end up in relationship problems because it was never done properly from day one. And so if I were in your shoes, I would suggest, Dad, instead of doing a HELOC, why don't we just sell it? And you get your money out, I'll get my money out, and, you know, we'll be clean then. Because this is not going to go well. And, Sean, you may be used to this because you grew up with it, but your wife is going to end up so pissed at her father-in-law before this is over. And it's not going to be good for your family. So, yeah, I think I would just sell it and get my money out. Everybody get their money out, and everybody be happy and
2: go their separate ways.
0: Yeah, because
2: untangle this.
0: When we are tangled, we are tangled, and I don't think I'm 100% sure Dad's not going to be okay. When Sean bows up and says no HELOC, we're going to have
2: feelings.
0: We're going to hear Dad voice on the phone. Going to be using my Dad voice, not my partner in a trust voice.

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0: scripture of the day, Psalm 84:11. For the Lord God is a sun and shield. The Lord bestows favor and honor. No good thing does he withhold from those whose walk is blameless. Jordan Peterson said, the more you open yourself up to the possibility that good things will happen, the higher probability is that good things will, in fact, happen. Taylor's with us in Dallas. Hi, Taylor. How are you?
1: Good, George. Good, Dave. How are you guys doing?
0: Better than we deserve. What's up?
1: So I'm recently engaged, and before getting married, I feel like it's important to rid myself of about $36,000, $372 in debt. The biggest chunk of that is going to be my truck, which I've decided to sell. I owe $30,160. And so in trying to sell, I'm trying to sell it privately. I have about $15,000 worth of equity in it. And just not getting any traction or interest in private sale. Most of what I'm getting is scammers, or what I've learned to be scammers from Ask Ramsey, so I appreciate that tool. But dealerships as well, and they're only offering about 80 to 85% of the private value of the vehicle.
0: So the private value you think is 45?
1: Yes.
0: Based on what?
1: Yes, sir. Kelley Blue Book.
0: Okay, so that's private sale with your attributes of your truck in Kelley Blue Book is a $45,000 number.
1: Yes, sir.
0: And yeah, how old are you?
1: Diesel truck. 35.
0: And it's what kind of truck again?
1: The 2019 Ram 2500.
0: Diesel.
1: Yes, sir.
0: In Texas. Is it dually?
1: No.
0: Okay. And it's what year model again?
1: 19.
0: Okay.
2: Do you just have it listed on Facebook, or is it other places as well?
1: Auto Trader, Cars.com, Facebook Marketplace, and what's the other private one? I'm sorry.
2: Well, there's a whole bunch. True Car, Car Gurus.
1: Craigslist.
2: Okay. Are you getting any views on it? Are you getting views but no messages? Are you getting messages but they're scams? What's the situation there?
1: A lot of views that turn into messages, they're definitely scammers offering more for the vehicle than I'm asking for it, and then saying that they need it shipped. They'll give me a check.
2: And that's where it gets sketchy.
1: Yes, sir. And then dealerships. I guess dealerships not even think of this, but they scour the private sale market looking for vehicles in good shape with low mileage.
0: Exactly. So what the dealers are offering you, what?
1: About 37.
0: Yeah, okay.
1: Is the best offer I've gotten.
2: Have you tried like a CarMax or Carvana to see what they would give you? Sometimes they'll be higher than dealerships.
1: Yeah, CarMax is about the same. I have not tried Carvana.
0: Okay. That makes sense. Have you looked at, on all of these sites, what your competition is? Like, who else has got a 2019 Dodge Diesel up for sale? What are they asking?
1: Yes. Most of them are lower than me, but they have higher mileage and different trim levels. If I'm going apples to apples, I'm right in that range. And dealerships are, if I'm not looking at private sale, dealerships are selling for 46 to 48 for the same vehicle. So I figured.
0: And how long have you had it on the market?
1: By pricing it lower. About 3 weeks.
0: Okay. All right. It's probably just going to take some time to locate the buyer.
1: Okay.
0: Everything you're saying sounds right. You've done a very, very good job of analyzing the situation. Congratulations. I mean, you've looked at the competition, you've looked at wholesale offers, you've weeded out the scammers, you've got it listed on multiple platforms. If you can find any other platforms to put it on, it wouldn't hurt. But if you got a serious buyer that would call up and say, you know, I'll give you 42, then you're probably going to take that. But
1: absolutely.
0: But you're at this point, you're not after 3 weeks ready to sell the thing for wholesale at 37, 38. I wouldn't do that. I don't disagree with you. There's no desperation in this. We're not trying to avoid a repo. We're simply trying to get rid of the $30,000 worth of debt, but we're not going to give up an extra $8,000 to do that. So I'm with you. I think you've got this dialed in. The reason I'm asking all the questions is trying to see if you're overpriced, but it does not appear you are, based on what you told me. Now, the thing we have to all admit is a $45,000 car is still a very expensive car, so there's not a lot of people walking around just looking for that today.
1: Exactly.
0: So it's not if it was a $15,000 car, there'd be a lot more market for it, right?
2: At that point, you're competing with people who would just buy new.
0: Yeah. Yeah, for sure. So
2: are you in Dallas proper, or are you out further?
1: No, I'm out further. I'm in Whitesboro.
2: I'm wondering if you call dealers that are closer to the city who may move more of those, if you might have better luck with an offer.
0: I mean, you could keep poking around. I don't think you're gonna get anybody to give you much over wholesale. But George, it won't hurt to do what George is saying.
2: At least you'll find
1: every
2: your floor
1: that
2: by
1: has
2: getting
1: offered
2: offers.
1: Has been in the DFW area.
0: Yeah, that's good. Okay, so that's already. Yeah, everything you're saying is right. It may just be a matter of patience, and if you run out of patience, you're just going to have to cut your price down approaching wholesale to get the deal to work, right, to get somebody to move on it.
2: And I just played that game selling my car, and we listed it higher, and then we kind of incrementally brought it down every couple weeks until it sold. So that's kind of the game in the private party used car market.
0: Yeah, but that car was a lot less expensive.
2: Oh, yeah. It was like a $8,000 or $10,000 car, which there's more people in the market for that than the $45,000 diesel truck.
0: Yeah. Okay. Yeah, Taylor, I didn't hear anything that you told me that was like way out there. All of it sounded accurate. And so the only thing I've got to say is it may take a little while because it's an expensive car. It's a $45,000 car. And the good news is you're not trying to sell a diesel truck in Manhattan. You're trying to sell it in Dallas-Fort Worth, which would be a much better marketplace for it. So, or L.A. You're in the sweet spot for selling a truck. So I think that's good, and I think it's going to take a little time. And then you just decide how motivated you are going to become, or am I going to just reach over and pay the stupid thing off and keep it, at some point. We didn't ever ask how much you made. We didn't get into all of that. But that's the whole process. So, George, it's pretty cool. That guy had a wake-up call. He said, I got engaged. I'm going to clean up everything. I'm going to get my debts cleaned up. He had an I've had it moment. I'm sick and tired of being sick and tired. And it was around his car. You know, I've been doing this for almost 40 years now on the radio here, and on podcasts and YouTube once they came along. Not for 40 years, but once they came along. And it persists that the number one thing that we all buy that goes down in value is a car. And the number one largest item that messes up people's finances is a car. And so, I mean, this is a guy, young guy, he's engaged, he's excited about getting married, and he owes $30,000 on a pickup truck. I mean, just let that set in for a second, America. And so these are the decisions that people are making all across America. And so let this call be a warning to you that if you're 24, you're 23, 22, and you're thinking, oh, I might meet someone in the next few years or months, and, there might be a truck standing between me and her, then don't buy the truck, honey.
2: Your priorities will be revealed pretty quickly. If you're not willing to give up that truck for a better life with that girl.
0: Well, just never buy it in the first place.
2: Yeah. Well, I mean, average new car is now $50,000. Average payment, $768,000. It's gotten to be insane. So just avoid those.
0: Puts this hour of the Ramsey Show in the books. We'll be back with you before you know it. In the meantime, remember, there's ultimately only one way to financial peace, and that's to walk daily with the Prince of Peace, Christ Jesus.

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3: News this hour from Town Hall. I'm Keith Peters in Washington. Several Supreme Court decisions were released today. One involved transgender athletes.
4: The Supreme Court upholds the transgender sports ban in two states, Idaho and West Virginia. The justices ruling the states can block transgender athletes who are biological males from participating in girls' sports teams at both public schools and universities. Justice Kavanaugh writing the opinion for the 6-3 majority.
3: Correspondent Laura Winters reporting, and the justices also upheld a long-standing belief in birthright citizenship.
5: The justices, in a decision in a New Hampshire case Tuesday, relied on a long-settled understanding of the 14th Amendment, adopted after the Civil War, and more recent federal laws in ruling anyone born in the country is a citizen, with limited exceptions. The Republican president's restrictions had been blocked by several lower courts and had not taken effect. Three conservative justices would have allowed the restrictions to take effect.
3: Correspondent Bernie Bennett. Temperatures for some of this week's knockout round games could prove dangerous for World Cup players and fans.
6: A threatening heat dome will engulf the central and eastern part of the country this week, with heat index temperatures, which combine air temperature with humidity, soaring into the triple digits in some places. Conditions will bring above average temperatures to World Cup host cities like Boston, Philadelphia, and Kansas City, Missouri, all of which have open-air stadiums. Bob Agner reporting.
3: It's a hot one for millions of people in the Midwest and Great Lakes states. Intense heat and humidity are baking the region with no immediate relief. The National Weather Service says conditions are dangerous. The heat index is exceeding 100 degrees in some areas. On Wall Street, a good day as the Dow was up by 136 points, the NASDAQ rose 393, the S&P advanced 58. More on these stories at townhall.com.
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3: Ford is the latest automaker to issue a vehicle recall.
13: The automaker is recalling more than 741,000 vehicles in the U.S. A transmission issue could damage the parking system, which could increase the risk of a crash or injury. The National Highway Traffic Safety Administration says the recall includes certain Ford F-150, Lincoln Aviator, Ford Explorer, Lincoln Navigator, and Ford Expedition vehicles with the model years between 2018 and 2021. Rich Thomason, Washington.
3: U.S. job openings stayed at a surprisingly strong 7.6 million in May as the American labor market remains resilient in the face of the economic shock from the Iran war. Forecasters had expected employers to post just 7 million openings in May. News and analysis at townhall.com. From Washington, I'm Keith Peters. Federal officials are providing details on the deaths of three firefighters battling a blaze in Colorado. More on this story from correspondent Ben Thomas reporting.
14: Three firefighters killed Saturday battling a wildfire along the Colorado-Utah border were part of a specialized crew that goes into remote areas by helicopter to quickly put out new and rapidly escalating blazes. The crew was overcome after deploying emergency shelters to shield themselves from the fast-moving flames. Two other crew members suffered burns. The U.S. Forest Service identified those killed as 38-year-old Emily Barker of Clinton Township, Michigan, 27-year-old Nick Hutcherson of Glendale, Arizona, and 26-year-old Sidney Watson of Warrior, Alabama. I'm Ben Thomas.
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15: 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The time is now 2:05, and we've got traffic and weather for you. Starting off with your weather forecast for this afternoon, we're expecting sunny conditions. Highs will be around 70 degrees. Tonight, increasing clouds. Lows will be around 54 degrees. Tomorrow, gradually becoming sunny. Highs will be in the mid-60s. Same thing for Thursday. Friday, warming up just a smidgen. We're looking at highs around 71 degrees on Friday. Your Monterey Bay boaters forecast for tonight. West winds 5 to 10 knots, 3 to 5 foot seas, and northwest waves 4 feet at 11 seconds. Moving on to traffic, not a whole lot to report right now. Southbound traffic in Santa Cruz is slow moving as you approach 41st Avenue. Looks like speeds are down to about 10 miles per hour, maybe a little bit faster than that. Good news here is that once you make it past 41st, speeds pick up fairly quickly. The time is now 2:06. 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

0: Yes, it's again the weekly Knock Snow Show, giving you information on home improvement concerns very important to you. Dave, before we get going here, can I ask you a 4th of July question?
1: Absolutely, Warren.
0: What do you call a rock group that can't sing?
1: A rock group that can't sing?
0: Yes.
1: The Rolling Stones. I don't know, Warren. I don't know.
0: Mount Rushmore.
1: Jeez.
0: All right.
1: Okay.
0: All right. Well, folks, we got the 4th of July coming up here. I hope everybody's getting patriotic. We have to celebrate the country's birthday. Want everybody to be patriotic, be safe out there. Remember, fireworks are, for the most part, are a no-no in the county here. So we don't need any more fires around or anybody getting hurt. So have a safe 4th of July here coming up. Go see a parade. We're going to be at the Aptos Parade Saturday. You might want to come out and we'll wave at you, and you can throw things at me if you want. I won't throw anything at you, but you're welcome to throw things at me as long as it's a cold drink or something. But all right, well, let's get this show going. We're going to talk about some home improvement things, and we're going to get back into the past a little bit here. I thought maybe we'd spend a few minutes talking about what's been going on in the country with earthquakes. Remember, we've been getting pretty busy here, like 3 or 4 in one day, some right here in California. So are you prepared? Are you ready to go? You got your go bags ready to go. You got your valuables figured out what you're going to do. Get your food and water and everything you need to have to survive. And have a plan to get either live in your house with no power, or if you have to get out of your house and it's uninhabitable, you need to figure out what you're going to do. So I've always been a smart prepper my whole life, probably more than I should, but it gives you a really good sense of security to know that you have everything ready to go. There's nothing worse than leaving your favorite pictures or valuable stuff that you you don't want to lose. Make sure you you think about that, so you don't have to necessarily hide it away, but have it figure in your head what you're going to grab if you had to go in a matter of minutes, whether it be a fire or an earthquake. Fires are probably something that if it's close to you, you're not going to have much time. But if it's an earthquake, that's going to be something you can't prepare for. You're going to probably get woken up in the middle of the night, and hopefully your house will be standing. But I thought I'd take a few minutes and talk a little bit about your animals, too. After the big fire in Bonnie Doon, I think a lot of you that had horses. What did you do with your horses or your birds or your dogs and cats? What about them? You got an idea what you're going to do with them. You just can't leave them in the house, right? So you're going to grab those pets if you have to. You got a horse trailer. I remember last fire, they took a lot of the horses down to the Santa Cruz Fairgrounds. I had some friends come visit me during the fire, because I was out of the fire zone, and they brought their birds with them. So dogs and cats, of course, they're our best friends. We don't want to leave them behind. So do you have enough food and storage for the... prepared for the worst. If you have any concerns about home improvements today, the number over here is 479-1080. Make sure you start off with an 831 first. That's always a good idea if you're out of the area. But, okay, so moving on here, how's the garden going? The garden should be producing pretty good right now. Lots of sun out there. Does everybody know what an annual and a perennial is? An annual is usually a one-year thing, and a perennial can go on for many years. A lot of flowers typically are annuals, but you can get some bulbs that come back year after year. And of course, herbs are, do you know that there's between 2,000 and 3,000 different herbs that are used in our diet? About 15 or 20 are the common ones that you see in the grocery store. But herbs can be a really good thing to grow quickly. So put your get your garden going. You can still start it now. You can go from a seed to a plant in a pretty short period of time. Some of your other plants, like tomatoes and some of your longer-growing things, watermelons and pumpkins, they take a little time to get going. So, but they'll take a few months before you can produce enough to eat those. So look at what's going on in the garden. Make sure you're watering correctly. And if the plants look like they're not doing too good, then you messed up on the soil. So work on the soil a little bit and make sure that it's got plenty of fertilizer in there and the right fertilizer. Don't overdo it, but sometimes a little extra nitrogen in there will help it kick along a little bit. Potassium also can help the leaves turn a little bit greener. I noticed that some of my stuff was getting a little bit yellowish in color, so throw a little bit of potassium in there, change the color of your leaves, and things will go good. Be careful with the amount of water. The cities and counties are really watching the water use right now. So think about what time of the day you're going to water, as well as how much you're going to water. The Knox box is a good idea to use if you really want to monitor your water, because if you overwater it, you're going to see it coming out of the bottom of the box, where in the ground you're not going to know. You could be wasting a lot of water that you're being charged for. So so look at the garden. Make sure it's going well for you. Have some fun, especially if we do have any kind of a disaster or fire or something bad that happens this summer. You got a little extra food to go pick out in the garden, keep you going. So so that's good. We've got a bad fire season coming on here. So folks, I want you to go out again over the weekend and look around your house and make sure that you've got a good fireproof roof on your house, that the leaves are all off of it, the county and cities are requiring that you have smoke detectors. Now, I know we don't like smoke detectors, because I know a lot of you people burn the toast and that turns on the smoke detector, and there's nothing worse than having that thing go off every 5 minutes. So, but you do need to have a smoke detectors in your house, and they require them in every bedroom, and one carbon monoxide detector. So just in case your hot water heater or your furnace pops a leak, smoke detector and your carbon monoxide detector is going to pick that smell up and wake you up and get you out of the house. So check your smoke detectors this weekend and make sure you're all good to go there. And the yard, of course, always needs cleaning. Clean the leaves in the driveway and check your water storage. It's always good to have some extra water around. If you are in the woods, or you're not in the city, and you are on well water, you may need to get your hose ready and make sure that you have

0: You know, Billy, that one out of three people will get shingles in their lifetime. Did you know that?
1: Wow. Are you sure it's one out of three, Warren?
0: Man, that's great news, because here at Knox Roofing, we have GAF shingles, CertainTeed shingles, Owens Corning shingles, Malarkey shingles, wood shingles, and steel shingles. 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
1: Warren, I don't believe they're talking about roofing shingles.
0: Well, Billy, maybe if I advertise properly and install those quality shingles, Knox Roofing might just get one out of three people. Wowee!
1: Look, Warren, I believe you can give the best shingles to whomever needs them. But medical shingles, you really don't want to give those kind.
0: All right, folks. For anyone who would like to get shingles, give us a call here at Knox Roofing at 461-0634. That's 461-0634 anytime. Thanks, folks.
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2: 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When big decisions are being made behind closed doors, Becky Steinbruner is asking the questions nobody else wants to ask. From proposed battery energy storage systems to groundwater safety, overdevelopment, and the policies shaping the future of Santa Cruz County, Becky shines a light on the issues affecting your family today and future generations of tomorrow. 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

0: 479-1080 is the number to call if you have any home improvement concerns coming up, or you just want to listen in to information you just can't get anywhere else. Dave, one more question here before we get going.
1: Sure.
0: Do ants have noses?
1: I would think no. They have little... No.
0: You're right for a change.
1: tell me more.
0: They detect scents by an antenna.
1: Oh.
0: Now, when you see all those ants running around your sink at home, and there are millions of them, and, you know, how do they get around? Are they just banging into each other with their antenna? I mean, I've never seen, you know, you think they're no, maybe they got good eyes. Maybe their eyes are really good, but maybe they talk to each other how they get around. They say, follow me. I'm going to that bread or that piece of meat on the counter over there.
1: Right.
0: I've never seen ants. You know, they're coming on now, folks. So make sure that you're keeping an eye on those ants. Don't leave that food out on the table, because those antennas will get you every time. All right. Well, we've been talking about different things around the house here today, and we haven't talked about hiring a contractor. I picked up a magazine. I get a lot of magazines sent to me, and I opened up middle of the magazine today, and I was really surprised on how many contractors in the United States, you know, did these fabulous projects. Some of them $150,000 up to $500,000 to remodel your house. That's a lot of money. So when you go to hire a contractor, I think

0: there's some things that you really need to look at before you pick that person. I'm going to give you some basics, especially when it's involved with roofing and some of the smaller items that, you know, roof can be a pretty expensive thing as well. But when you're going to remodel your bathroom or a room or a kitchen, it can run up into the $500,000 sometimes. And that person is going to be living in your house for 6 months or longer doing that remodeling project. So make sure you're picking the contractor that is going to really do a nice job for you for the money that he's charging you. To start out with, whenever you have a person come into your home to give you a bid for a project, a roof, or whatever it might be, that salesman is required by law to have a license, not the company, the salesman. And when it even comes to change orders on a roof or a home improvement, that worker cannot sell you a change order without being licensed. So ask for that salesman's license the first day he walks into your home to make sure that he is not some criminal that was just hired by that company to go out and sell you a project. So fortunately, all my salesmen are licensed with the State Contractors Board, and they can go out and legally do sell you work to be done on your home. So start out with that. And then next is the labor, the people to put the work on. Who's going to do your work? It would be a good idea to know what experience the workers have, how long they've been with the company. Is it their first job? Or these roofs that I put on can be warranted up to 50 years. You can't even buy a Mercedes or a Jaguar that's going to go 50 years unless you redo the motor, of course. But a roof for a bang for the buck is probably one of the best investments that you'll get for the dollar. So it's important to not just get the cheapest price out there when it comes to hiring any form of home improvement. So I don't know if you realize it, but I got to thinking about how many nails it takes to put in your roof. And the average roof takes 18,810 nails per roof. 18,000 nails, and they're all put on by hand with a nail gun, but that's a lot of nails. And you know that if one or two of those nails are out of place, that roof's going to leak, or that cabinet's not going to swing right, or whatever the home improvement that you're doing. So when you have that many nails going into a roof, you want to have an experienced person, because those nails have to be put in the most perfect place to make that roof last for 50 years. So look into the workers, the salesman, how long the company's been in business. Insurance forms are always good to check to make sure that everybody that's working on your home works for that company. And if there are any subcontractors involved, who are the subcontractors? Are they experienced? And who are they going to be showing up to your house? Okay? So home improvement is nothing to mess around with. Contractors, yes, you want a good price. And we are very competitive in our pricing. But you get what you pay for is an old expression. But to get up on a 12 and 12 pitched roof and put on 18,000 nails without in the right place is nothing to take lightly. You got to be very physically fit and balanced on that roof to do this job. So there are what they call apprentices and what they call journeymen. I'm sure a lot of you in the trades already know what an apprentice is a beginner that's learning the trade. And then there, of course, is journeyman, which is typically a 4 years or more experience at putting on that particular product or doing that particular function on your home. So make sure that the person that's doing your project is a journeyman, knows what they're doing. If you're doing a cabinetry or a kitchen remodeling, that woodwork has to be perfect. So, you know, you don't want a door that swings sideways. So you want the hinges put on right, the wood sanded properly. And again, plumbing. You surely don't want to tear up your plumbing before it needs it. You definitely don't want to have to do the job twice. So look at all these things that I brought up. The other thing that really gets me is continuous work or delays in a project. A contractor should warn you of what may be delays in the project. Fortunately, in my line of work, we are pretty much able to work straight through, but there are delays that can happen, and that can be in maybe the permit process, waiting on inspectors to do their inspections, maybe the suppliers that have the materials are late, or they didn't get the materials in when you needed them. Maybe that company that you hired overbooked, and they only have one person on your job, and they promised you that job would be done in 3 or 4 days or 3 or 4 months, and it's ended up being a year. Okay, so you might want to write down in your initial contract with that contractor how long this project's going to take. I make sure that all my people are on your project continuous from the day one till it's finished. And if there are delays, could be weather. Sometimes we don't want to put a roof over a wet surface. That can delay it. But we're getting a lot of fog in right now, so weather definitely plays a big part on doing any kind of paint work. If you're going to paint your house right now, you might want to look at the weather a little bit, because that paint's not going to dry very good or set up very good with the coastal fog coming in. This morning I had a phone call from a friend that's up in the Ben Lomond Hills, and the fog was really wet up there. The clouds were up there, but it was fairly dry down in Scotts Valley. So weather can affect the project very much so. So keep an eye on that with your contractor. If there is a threat of rain coming, hold off the project. All right, we're going to take another break here, but one more question before we go to break, Dave.
1: Sure.
0: What do you call a bee that can't make up its mind?
1: A bee that can't make up its mind. I don't know, Warren. What do you call a bee that can't make up its mind?
0: Maybe.
1: All right.
0: All right.

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1: And their Tory friends thought the Sentry was just another actor in the play.
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0: folks. You've been listening to the Knox Snow Show here at KSCO Radio. The number to call over here, should you have any questions or you want to just say hello and happy 4th of July, is 479-1080. That's with an 831 in front of it. Okay. Dave, I went on a date with a girl who said she loved animals.
1: Oh, that's great.
0: And I said, I work with animals every day.
1: What did she say?
0: She said, well, that's so sweet. What do you do? I replied, I'm a butcher. She never went on a second date. All right. Well, so much for my love life. All right. Well, folks, we've been getting into quite a few things here, and we will continue every Tuesday talking about home improvement and what's good to keep that home of yours that's so valuable in good shape. We got into a little camping. You know, this might be a good weekend to do a little outdoor camping, disaster planning, have a little fun, set up a tent in your backyard or a camp trailer, stock it up with food, water, a barbecue, a camp stove, your sleeping bag, no cell phones, no television, have some games like horseshoes or Monopoly or something like that, and hang out and just kind of live off the land for a little bit. It'll do you good instead of being spoiled in front of that TV all weekend. And you don't have to spend a lot of money on gas getting across town or up in the Sierras. I know that's fun. I enjoy it myself. But if you are a person who wants to do a little bit of prepping, that's a really fun way to do it without spending a lot of money, and it'll give you a good sense of security when you really need to do that. So go camp in the backyard this weekend and enjoy the 4th of July party that's going on. All right. Well, we were getting into some stuff about how to hire the right contractor and make sure if you want to get multiple bids, that's okay. It's good to check a few people out. Here at Knox Roofing, I've been around for many years, but if you don't know anything about me or the company, then get a couple more bids and compare us to other folks out there. There are some good contractors out there that could put on a good roof for you or do a remodeling project for you, whatever it might be. But it's always good to check all the things that I just mentioned about being licensed salesman and what materials they're going to use in the project. Do a little bit of homework, because once that roof is on, it's supposed to last you about 50 years. And of course, the workmanship is what you're paying for. You could go down and buy the materials yourself, which I don't encourage you to do. I do not want you up on the roof yourself, okay? I'm going to put a kibosh to that right here on the radio right now. So you give an experienced contractor your projects to do. If there's a little painting to do or something that could save you a few dollars, then that's fine. But make sure that you are getting the experienced people on your roof. Okay, how about warranties? We thought we'd talk about that a few minutes. What should you expect in a warranty? Clean up, once the roof is cleaned up and the man hands you his bill, you need to have a written warranty given to you so that you can feel rest assured that if you do have a problem in the future, you have some recourse. So typically, the state of California requires a minimum of 1 year for general contractors and 2 years for roofers. We give 10 years here. All right, well, it looks like we got a call came in here. Let's see what's going on with the 206 number here. Hello.
2: Oh, hey, Warren. This is Greg Segundo. And I'm a subcontractor, and I was just wondering if you thought we were being done a disservice by the State Contractors Board by them not enforcing the laws on illegal aliens working in construction. I just heard a report where there's 250,000 illegal aliens working in construction in the Bay Area. I just want to know what your opinion on that was.
0: Yeah, that's a tough one. We do need a workforce out there. That's the problem, is there's not enough high school kids coming out of school that want to do the hard labor.
2: Illegal aliens is what I'm talking about.
0: Yeah,
2: you know?
0: Yeah.
2: They're the ones, how come? I'm still getting paid the same as I was when I started in the late 70s, you know, partly because of the illegal aliens working in construction.
0: Yeah, that's a big subject. I think I should have a whole show on that bit right there, because that's a real touchy situation, especially here in Santa Cruz County, where we have a lot
2: of... Well, I pay my license fees, you know. I pay my license fees, and the State Contractors Board used to enforce these laws, but they no longer enforce them.
0: Well, yeah, unfortunately, we're in California, too. Won't get into too much politics here on this show, but... I know. But the thing you just have to do is go to your homeowner or your client and let them do some homework on who is actually working on the job. So if you really want to get proactive in this thing, like I said, you show them your license, you show them your crew, a picture of your crew, the names of your crew, their citizenship or their green card or whatever they have the legal right to work here, and let the homeowner decide or bring it to their attention that because if you're paying all the insurance forms and workman's compensation insurance, and another contractor is paying their workers cash under the table, then that's not fair to you.
2: They don't have a problem for finding you if you don't have harnesses on your uppers on the roof, you know. They follow the laws they want to, but they're not following. I think they're doing us a disservice, and I think it's directly through the Contractor State License Board, you know, who should be enforcing the laws that they made themselves.
0: Well, you know? I guess the main thing you could do would be is if you know of a company that is doing that, is to call it in and let them see if they can enforce it. You know, that's the only thing you can do is to go to the contractors board and say, hey, I lost a job to ABC company.
2: I'm all for the guys out there working. You know, they're great guys. You know, I just wish there was a better legal method for them to be hired and working, you know.
0: Oh, me too. Yeah, we want to have people that are experienced, because a lot of these people that aren't legal citizens or workers really don't know their trade.
2: They're paid under the table. You know, they're paid under the table cash, and lots of them.
0: Yeah, that's a tough situation out there.
2: This is kind of wondering how you spent, and I'm wondering when you're going to have your grand opening out here in Prunedale for your store.
0: I'm working on it. I was there yesterday putting some more goodies in there. It's going to be really nice. I'm really sharp at what I've got in the showroom down there. I'm getting it set up for live music and entertainment.
2: All right. Raffle off a Knox box or something.
0: Oh, yes, you betcha. We're going to have a lot of fun once it gets going down there. But,
2: all right.
0: Yeah, so I appreciate you keeping an eye on that for me. I've already gotten quite a bit of business from down that way, just from the people that are anxious to get me working out of there, too. So
2: let us know. We all want to come over there and eat some free hot dogs.
0: Yay. All right. Well, appreciate your call.
2: All right, Warren.
0: Good luck out there.
2: Thank you.
0: With the construction business.
2: I'm about to get out of it. I'm thinking about the guys coming up in the business, you know. It just makes it tough on them. Like I said, it's hard on people making wages to live in this state as it is, you know, without us being understood by everybody else.
0: With me, there's a form called an I-9, and that is a form that you can't, if you're going to give a person a paycheck, I don't pay any of my men cash ever. So yeah. They go through a payroll service and they have to have an I-9 on file.
2: Yeah.
0: In order to get a paycheck. So that's another form of protection for a homeowner when that person gets hurt on the job and that company doesn't have workman's comp, that homeowner is responsible.
2: Yeah. So. Well, great, Warren. We love your show. Keep up with the jokes. I double down on those with everybody I tell on the job, and we have a kick out of it.
0: Well, that's it. Just remember
2: we'll see
0: what
2: you your grand opening.
0: I'll be announcing that pretty quick here.
2: Great, Warren.
0: All right. Thanks for calling in. Have a good day. All right. Well, that's a good one. That's just part of what I was talking about with checking out a contractor before you hire them. Who are they using to work on the roof? I know a lot of my competition in town subcontracts a lot of their work to avoid paying workman's compensation insurance. So as a homeowner, it is your job to make sure that contractor is telling you whether he is subcontracting his work or whether they're hiring people that are just off the street to avoid paying the proper insurances. All right, we're going to take another break here. Dave, take it away.

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1: Look at you sweating and all that stuff, dancing around the pole. Holy cow, Jim. Well, here, take my money. Take my money.
2: Oh, okay. Well, you know, there was a move to make pole dancing a summer Olympic sport. Now, I don't know how far
1: it
2: got.
1: I would watch that.
2: It depends. You know, because for every Olympic sport, there's usually a men's division and a women's division. I'm not watching the men's competition for that. Now, cornhole. Yeah. Have you seen cornhole? I wonder if that'd be an Olympic sport. I thought that was a joke when I first saw it, cornhole. But it's like, okay, that's actually apparently a sport. And people actually compete professionally in cornhole. Who would have thought that would have been a sport?
1: Why is it called cornhole, though?
2: I bet you Billy Army knows. He's an expert in all things corn.
1: If we have any cornholers out there, please give us a call at 479.
2: Yeah.
0: Flight 1080, Monday through Friday from 4 to 6 p.m. right here on AM 1080 KFCO.
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0: minutes of the famous Knox Snow Show. Everything you need to know about home improvement, you're going to find it right here. All you have to do is call 479-1080 with an 831 in front of it, and you'll get information you just can't get anywhere else. You know, Dave, I went into a restaurant the other day, and I said, I'd like a margarita, please.
1: Oh, okay. That's a good selection.
0: And the waiter said, I need to see your ID. And I laughed. I said, well, showing her my ID, I said, do you really think I look like a teenager? And she said, no, I thought you qualified for the senior citizen discount. Oh, see, there you go.
1: She's trying to save you money, Warren.
0: Well, so that's just my luck again. But all right, well, we've had a lot of fun here today trying to get you guys as much information in an hour as we can. But we've talked about a lot of different things over the many shows here. We've got roofing and paint jobs and windows and landscaping, your lawn, your yard art, your trees. Make sure your swimming pool is chlorinated good and not getting stagnant. Look around, make sure you don't have any stagnant water around the property. Some old buckets or something that haven't been dumped out in months now, and that's a real good habitat for mosquitoes. So don't let that happen. That's probably the worst insect that we can get going is the mosquito. Fortunately, we don't have too much of a problem here, but I've got a big pond in front of my house that I teach rainwater harvesting, and I keep mosquito fish. So if you have a large body of water that you're worried that the mosquitoes might get to it, you can go to the mosquito abatement here in town, and they'll give you free mosquito fish. And you just dump those in there, and any bug that lands on that water surface, that mosquito fish will take care of it. So look at your stagnant water around the place, or if you are into a pond or any kind of a swimming pool. Most of the time, the chlorine that's in the pools or the bromide that you put in your swimming pool will kill the mosquitoes. They want that nasty, dirty, stinky, stagnant water to put their eggs in. So don't let them do that. That's not good. So if you need any landscaping ideas, give us a call over here. I've got a really nice supply of different lumbers and hardwoods that you could purchase for making furniture or musical instruments out of. I really love to make furniture and make wood items. And, of course, the Knox Box has been my passion for over 50 years. We got an El Nino winter coming. El Nino summer winter coming. Which we don't know what that's going to mean yet, but for those of you who are into weather changes, I think we're going to see some weather changes coming on this year. So doesn't mean that man is causing all the problems. It's a nature thing, but the ocean's waters are warming up, and it's going to create a little bit of change in the weather out there. So make sure that you have a tarp or two, or, again, everything is going to be good for drainage around your property come the rainy season. The summer's moving right along here pretty good, but it's good to be prepared and don't wait till the last minute. The fire season, again, is going to be a big one. If you have any insurance concerns, I know a lot of people, the reason that your insurance companies are canceling everybody because they do not want to pay for a new roof or any fire that could come through. So their insurance company's job is to make you pay for the damages rather than them pay for it. So it's a really big concern, and I'll have a whole show on that coming up throughout the summer here on how to handle the insurance companies that are giving you a hard time out there. Critters, bees, and bats, and raccoons. I have a Ring doorbell on my store in Scotts Valley, and last night, I swear, I've never seen a raccoon so big in my life. My God, he must go to everybody's garbage can in Scotts Valley. I've seen a lot of raccoons in my day, but this thing was gosh, 100 pounds maybe? I don't know. Maybe not that big. But I looked at him on my phone Ring doorbell, and I go, and he was not going through my garbage can and seeing what he could eat. But those raccoons will get up on your roof and or crawl into your house if they smell something. So make sure there's no holes in your siding and in your roof so that that big old raccoon, my gosh, that was a big one. And then, of course, rats and those ants with antennas. I'm going to look at an ant a different way from now on. When I see those ants crawling around on my kitchen sink, that they're not smelling that food. They must be seeing that food and talking to each other. So if you have any information on what your ants are doing, the next show, call it in and let me know. Or you still have a few minutes here. What you think those ants are doing? They're talking to each other for sure. But you know, if you gonna get the barbecue going out there this weekend, make sure that you're being safe with the barbecue and the fire that's being burned. If you get too much in a party mode, don't let that barbecue get out of hand. Make sure that you don't burn the meat as well as the forest. If you're going out into the woods this weekend for the holiday weekend, be responsible with a fire out there. The worst thing we want to do is ruin it for everybody else. So take some extra water with you when you go out into the woods. Do not just start a fire anywhere. It's against the law to do a lot of fire burning just wherever you want to. There are designated campgrounds that will have fire pits that you can use to enjoy a fire out in the woods. But this weekend, probably not going to be much in the way of fire burning. And then, of course, fireworks. Fireworks are something that's pretty much a no-no in this county right now. I don't think you're going to see much going on with the fireworks. We'll see. I know the beach used to be really bad with it. I don't know how it's going to be this year, but keep the fireworks down, especially when it comes to the possibility of starting fires. I was talking with a fire marshal the other day, and he was telling me that the reason that we're being asked to put gutter screens on all of our gutters now, it's not to keep the leaves out. It is to keep the leaves out. But when you have a big fire, the fire isn't going to start on your house from the fire coming up a canyon. It's from embers that are flying through the air. I remember when we had the fire back a few years ago in Bonnie Doon. I live quite a few miles away from Bonnie Doon, but I was getting tan oak leaves, 15 miles away in my backyard, and ash. So the ashes and the embers can travel across the sky and land in your gutter and start the leaves that are in your gutter. So that's the thought with the gutter screens. It's not so much for keeping the water away from your foundation. It is it is important to have that, especially in the wintertime when you're getting a lot of rain. You don't want that water going around your foundation. But this time of the year, you're keeping your gutters clean for fire so that those embers that may go through the air aren't going to land on your roof. And when you have a nice 3 or 4 inch pile of leaves in your gutter, that's going to be where the fire is going to start. So keep an eye on all that this weekend. If you have a favorite parade or 4th of July event that you've been at, get out there and enjoy the nation's birthday, 250 years of this country being on the works here. And I know I'm going to get out and celebrate this weekend and be thankful for the freedom that we have. And we'll be in the Aptos Parade. But there's a lot of parades around the country right now. So take a look at one in your neighborhood and get out there and put on a flag in your hat or something and enjoy the 4th of July. It'll be a good thing for the country. So, all right. Well, we're winding down to the last minute here. And it's been fun talking with you this week. I'll be back next week to give you some more information on what's good about, what's bad about, what to do with your home. So, Dave, one last, why did the singer climb the ladder?
1: I don't know, Warren. Why did the singer climb the ladder?
0: To reach high notes. All right, folks.
1: All right.

0: this hour from Town Hall. I'm Keith Peters in Washington. The Supreme Court releasing decisions on court cases prior to the summer recess. Correspondent Laura Winters with reaction from President Trump.
1: President Trump taking to his Truth Social page, reacting to the Supreme Court ruling in favor of Idaho and West Virginia banning transgender athletes from competing in women's sports. The president writing in all caps the two words, big win. Then he goes on to say the United States Supreme Court just ruled against men playing in women's sports. Wow, that takes that ridiculous situation off the table. Three exclamation points.
0: The justices also upheld birthright citizenship by a 6-3 vote. New York Congressman Adriano Espaillat, the Congressional Hispanic Caucus chair, says the Constitution won today.
2: No president has the power to decide who an American is. The Constitution states it, and it does it in a very transparent and clear way.
0: New Jersey Republican Congressman Tom Keene reveals a depression diagnosis after returning to the House from a lengthy absence. Correspondent Bernie Bennett has more.
3: The Republican congressman said on Tuesday that his lengthy and previously unexplained absence from the House was due to being treated for depression, publicly elaborating for the first time on the medical condition that had kept him away from Washington. Keene made the disclosure in a floor speech when he returned to the Capitol after missing more than 100 votes since March 5th. Keene began his speech by saying it didn't feel natural to talk about himself, but he felt that he owed an explanation to the people of New Jersey's 7th District, his colleagues in the chamber, and the American people for his absence. Bernie Bennett, Washington.
0: Another good day on Wall Street with the Dow up by 136 points. The Nasdaq rose by 393 with the S&P 500 advancing by 58 points. More on these stories at townhall.com.
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9: More money will soon be flowing into campaign coffers as the Supreme Court rules to lift campaign spending limits.
1: The Supreme Court striking down long-standing campaign finance restrictions. Justice Kavanaugh writing the opinion as the justices voting along party lines 6-3 to side with the GOP argument regarding those limits on campaign spending.
9: That is Laura Winters reporting U.S. job openings stayed at a surprisingly strong 7.6 million in May as the American labor market remains resilient in the face of the economic shock that was brought on by the war with Iran. Forecasters had expected employers to post just 7 million openings in May. Layoffs rose and the number of people quitting their jobs, that's a sign of confidence in their prospects, ticked up just a bit. On Wall Street at the closing bell, it was a Dow up 136 points. The Nasdaq gained 393. For the Wall Street Business Report, I'm Bob Agnew.
0: News and analysis at townhall.com. Players are going to be literally feeling the heat in World Cup matches this week as temperatures hit 100 and above in venues across the country. We hear more on this story from correspondent Ben Thomas reporting.
10: Teams playing in open-air venues will be playing under a dome, a heat dome.
11: Forecast high temperatures are going to be anywhere between the 90s to low 100s.
10: Brian Putnam at the National Weather Service.
11: That's going to be the air temperature that you'll see.
10: And he warns with the high humidity.
11: Heat indices are going to be higher than that. And that's the temperature that it's going to feel like. That's the stress that you're going to be feeling on your body and that heat. And those heat indices are probably going to range between 100 to 110 degrees and maybe as high as up to 115 degrees.
10: Players have medical staff, three-minute cooling breaks midway through each half, and other safeguards. I'm Ben Thomas.
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1: You're listening to The Mineral Way. It is a beautiful afternoon here on the Central Coast, hopefully wherever you are as well. Every Monday, 5 o'clock Pacific time, pharmacist Ben Fuchs and I answer your calls, answer your texts, answer your emails about health, wealth, and even what rhymes with health and wealth. Ben, come on, help me out here.
2: Stealth. That's all I can think of. I'm sorry. That's the best I can come up with.
1: All right. Health, wealth, and stealth. That's what we're here for,
2: yeah,
1: Ben, I guess.
2: Appropriate, though.
1: That's kind of weird, but yeah.
2: Is there any other words? There's no other ones.
1: No, that's I don't know. Health, wealth, and self. How's that?
2: You know what? My girlfriend accused me of stealing her thesaurus, and I told her I was shocked, appalled, and dismayed.
1: I like it, Ben. That's a way to start off a show, dude, with a good
2: joke. With
1: a good
2: joke.
1: Intellectual joke.
2: Did
1: yes.
2: you hear about the guy who evaporated?
1: No.
2: He's going to be missed.
1: I can't believe I'm laughing at that,
2: Ben. You're
1: liking
2: my jokes. You're not laughing at me. You're laughing with me, right?
1: A little bit of both, Ben. Oh, okay. A little bit of both. Right. Well, Ben, it's good to have you here, Ben.
2: Yes.
1: I missed you last week, and that's too bad because Elizabeth had a question for you. But luckily, with my foresight and my professionalism, I wrote the question down, Ben, so I will ask for her.
2: With your foresight or with your foreskin?
1: Oh, no, Ben.
2: I'm just on a roll today. Oh,
1: man,
2: my God.
1: You are. Yeah, geez. All right, let's go. Let's get to it, Ben.
2: Yes.
1: Elizabeth called me, and she is a vegetarian. I'm just going to read this stuff off to you.
2: Yes.
1: She's a vegetarian.
2: I'm sorry?
1: She has macular degeneration. She wants to know what's causing that. And her doctor says that her eye is leaking fluid.
2: Yeah.
1: And she wants to know how she can improve it, what she should take. She currently has been thinking about or is getting injections in the eye. Has had three.
2: Well, look.
1: And low blood pressure.
2: She's got low blood pressure, macular degeneration. What was the other thing?
1: And I think that's about it, Ben.
2: Okay. So what do you think in the phrase macular degeneration, what do you think the most important word is?
1: Degeneration.
2: Absolutely.
1: Right.
2: And that's all it is.
1: Right.
2: You know, what is MBFA? Remember
1: My
2: MBFA?
1: Body's falling apart.
2: That's it. Her body's falling apart, man. It doesn't matter, people, where it's falling apart. It matters that it's falling apart. And we have a medical model that likes to focus on individual parts. So if you have an eye problem, you go to an ophthalmologist. If you have a heart problem, you go to a cardiologist. If you have a skin problem, you go to a dermatologist. If you have a hormone problem, you go to an endocrinologist, et cetera, et cetera, et cetera. That's not how the body works, people. We have to get it through our heads. It's not how the body works. Now, you can't expect your doctor to know better because that's not how they work. They don't work that way. They work on the eye or the heart or the bone or the liver or the kidney or this or that or the other part of the body. That's not how the body works, and that in a nutshell accounts for the utter and complete failure that is the modern medical model when it comes to treating chronic degenerative disease. They try to treat individual parts. They can't see the forest for the trees. They're trying to treat the trees, but it's a forest problem. They're trying to treat the parts, but it's a system problem. Macular degeneration is about the macula, which is the center of the eye, where the pigments are. But that's not the problem. It's degenerative, and nobody just has one area degenerating in the body. That's why it's called MBFA, my body's falling apart disease. And that's why people with macular degeneration don't just have macular degeneration. It's a comorbidity, meaning it has other diseases, other pathologies associated with it. So you just got to build the body. This is good news. It means you build the body. This idea of focusing on the macula or focusing on the skin or focusing on the kidney or this part or that part, it disempowers us. I'm talking about focusing on the entire system. So for macular degeneration, now the eyes are slightly different in the sense that the eyes are subject to forces that are unique because they're looking into the sun. So that's slightly different when you have the eyes, and I'll tell you what I mean by slightly different here in a second. But generally speaking, you're dealing with a degenerative condition, which means an inflammatory condition. Degeneration and inflammation need to be regarded as synonymous. You don't have degeneration without inflammation, chronic inflammation, and you don't have chronic inflammation without degeneration. Should I say that again? Because that's really important.
1: Yes, please.
2: You don't have degeneration without chronic inflammation, and you don't have chronic inflammation without degeneration. They go together. And then chronic inflammation means that your immune system is chronically activated, because inflammation is the calling card, the visible manifestation of the immune system. So you don't have chronic you don't have degeneration without chronic inflammation. You don't have chronic inflammation without immunity or immune activation. That's the key right there, is immune activation. Mm-hmm. What does immune activation mean? The defenses, the defense department, the defensive system has been alerted. And you know what? It's kind of metaphorical in a way, Dave. Look at all of our political problems. Aren't they about defense? Aren't they about offensive and defensive forces, if you will,
1: of
2: politics?
1: Yeah, in one way or another, yeah.
2: Isn't our culture, our world problems, if you will, our world geopolitical problems, aren't they about defenses?
1: Yeah.
2: Everything is about defenses.
1: Sure.
2: Everything is about us versus them, and the body is like a country. It's us versus them. So then you say, how does the enemy, if you will, from our metaphor, get into the body? Well, the enemy, when we say, first of all, let me digress real quick. When we say into the body, we mean into the blood. That's what we're really talking about when we say into the body. We're not talking about into the skin. You know, we're not talking about into the, you know, into the nose. We're talking about into the blood.
1: Okay.
2: Okay? So how does the enemy get into the blood? Well, one way is you can inject it, and that's why a couple years ago when they told you to inject this thing that nobody ever heard of before, I said, you're crazy if you do it. I said it from day one. And I said, any medical professional who has the temerity, the cojones, to tell their patients to inject things into their blood, it's very easy to get angry with them. I won't, because, you know, forgive them, Lord, they know not what they do. We'll leave it at that. But for patients, you don't inject things into your blood unless you have no other option. But for most people, that's not the case. But ironically, or interestingly, not ironically, but interestingly, people who do inject drugs into their blood, illegal drugs, you know, crack and meth and all that kind of stuff, they end up with the same kind of diseases that other people get, Parkinson's disease and autoimmune diseases. And do you ever see those pictures of where they show before meth and after meth?
1: Oh, yeah.
2: Right? So that's what happens when you inject things into your blood. You fall apart. But most of us aren't doing that. But what are most of us doing to get stuff into the blood? Food. Our food supply is completely corrupted. We eat for reasons that don't have anything to do with nourishment. And we really don't know how to eat. We don't have the understanding how to eat. So it makes perfect sense that we would have a food problem, which would lead to a blood problem, which would lead to immune problem, which would lead to inflammatory problem, which would lead to a degenerative problem. That makes perfect sense. So the first thing you do is you always patch up the leaky gut. And I know there's probably people out there rolling their eyes. There goes Pharmacist Ben again with his gut, leaky gut and intestinal permeability, blah, blah, blah. I'm sorry. That's the cause, period. It's as simple as that. Now, there's nutrition that you can also use to build up the body, and that's really where longevity really shines, is in these nutrients that build up the body. You need nutrients to build up the body. And you know, another digression here, I've actually done talks mostly overseas in Australia and New Zealand, and I've, you know, in those countries where they have free medicine, they really know nothing about supplements. If you think we don't know anything about supplements in this country, we're like supplement PhDs, supplement savants, compared to what they know in Europe and in Canada and in New Zealand and in Australia, because they have free medicine. So mm-hmm. They don't have to worry about supplements. You know, they all take the drugs. So I was doing a talk in Australia, and I remember them asking, Ben, what exactly are vitamins for? What do vitamins do? And I was like kind of shocked for a minute there. But then I realized most people don't really know. The nutrients, or what we call the Mighty 90 essential nutrients, help the body use food. That's really the role of the Mighty 90 essential nutrients. They should be in the food. And how perfect is it in a perfect world where the food contains the nutrients that help you use the food? In a perfect world, that's what it would be. We'd eat in the Garden of Eden, and we'd pull stuff off. We'd just pick the berry off the bush, or the apple off the tree, or the carrot out of the ground, or whatever it is. And we would eat foods that had the nutrients in them that helped you process the foods. This is one of the reasons why lions and tigers and bears are carnivorous animals. They will eat living animals. You know, they'll bite into the zebra while the zebra is still running away, because then you get the enzymes, and the enzymes help you digest the food. So what you want to do is you want to eat as fresh as possible. I'm not saying you want to bite into the cow while it's still alive, but you want to eat as fresh as possible to get the nutrients, and you want to eat foods that have as much or as unprocessed as possible to get the nutrients, but that's not going to happen. That's why supplementing is so important. So number one, you patch up the leaky gut. And there's many ways to do that. We talk about it all the time. I love the Fucoid Z, the I-26, collagen peptides, all of these, whey protein. All of these are great ways to build up, patch up the leaky gut. And then you work on the environment of the intestine. Lots of ways to do that as well. The nightly essence, the daily digest, ultimate microbiome. There's wonderful nutritional supplements for working on the intestine. And then you work on nutrients that help build the body, building nutrients. And there's a ton of those. MSM, the ultimate MSM sulfur. Ultimate, the CFX, they call it, vitamin C CFX. The healthy star pack, healthy bone and joint pack. Lots of ways. This is all for this gal, by the way, with the macular degeneration, Lisa, or Elizabeth. You know, you notice I didn't say anything about the eyes here, right?
1: Right.
2: Have you heard me
1: yet.
2: Talk about the eye?
1: No.
2: I haven't even talked about the eyes yet. Because one of the first principles in healing, in natural healing, is where you see the problem is not where the problem is.
1: Right.
2: Right? That's the first principle. Where you see the problem is not where the problem is. And so I haven't even talked about the eyes. I just talked about building the body. Now, the eyes, as I alluded to earlier, are a little, they're unique because the eyes are subject to ultraviolet forces from ultraviolet radiation that no other tissue in the body is. So with the eyes, there's some specific things that you want to do, and that's where the Occutive from Youngevity comes in. That's where the Vision FX from Youngevity comes in. And that's also where pigments, particularly yellows and reds, come in. So anything you could do to get yellow and red

0: hypoglycemia, disturbances in blood sugar, are always behind eye problems, as much as leaky gut is. So working on the blood sugar is also important, and Longevity's got great blood sugar supplements there as well. So you notice I talk very little about the eyes, but I talk about the gut, and I talk about the blood sugar system, first 2 points on the triangle of disease. And you know what, Dave, to me, that's such good news because it simplifies everything. Not only is this, is Elizabeth, if she does everything we just said, not only is she going to improve her eye health, she's going to improve her joint health. She'll improve her bone health, her protect against osteoporosis. She'll protect herself against cancer and cardiovascular disease. If she goes to the eye doctor and he injects her eye, is he going to save her from getting cancer later on down the road? No. Is he going to save her from having heart disease later down the road? No. Is he going to save her from autoimmunity later down the road? No. He's going to just work on the eye. He's not even going to be able to fix the eye because you can't fix the eye without fixing the system.
1: Wow.
0: I don't mean to proselytize or preach here, but this is so important because my people perish for lack of knowledge. We're suffering so much. And, Dave, I see the suffering. I read about the suffering. You won't believe the letters I get. I'll read you some of these letters sometime. They're horrifying. They make you want to cry. And it's all because our numbskull medical model is, number one, not treating people correctly. And because of our numbskull education system isn't teaching people correctly. Mm. And so we're suffering. And so I see my job as to help people understand how this whole thing works. It's not complicated. Don't let them obfuscate. You like that word?
1: Yes, obfuscate. I love that word.
0: I love that word too. You know, the church, and I don't want to get into too much of religion here, but in the old days, you know, they would tell you, don't worry about God. We got you covered. You know, we'll talk to God for you. You do whatever you want to do. Just give us your house, 10% of your income, and we'll make sure that you're good with God, right? And then they would say it all in Latin. Dominus, Rubinus, Coloris, you know, all the stuff that they would do in Latin. Nobody knew what the heck they were talking about. And that was a way of disempowering people. Guess what? That's what we do today with the medical model. You know, have you had a prescription lately? Have you gotten a prescription lately?
1: No, Ben.
0: Well, the next time you get a prescription, notice when you read it that you can't read it. Because it's in Latin. Why is your prescription written in Latin, do you think? Do you think your doctor talks Latin? No.
1: No,
0: he doesn't speak Latin. You know, it's in Latin, so you won't understand it. So it'll sound like it's some kind of magical, mysterious magic spell of some kind. You know, and that's what they want us to think. And I'm telling you here, this was Doc, by the way, Doc's message, is to empower people. Doc was a blue-collar guy. You know, I mean, he's well-educated, obviously, and he's well-read and brilliant, actually. But he's a farmer. He's a regular guy. And he wanted regular people to be healthy, too. And that's why, to this day, Dave, most of the people that love Longevity, who really are in Longevity, they're regular people, right? They're salt-of-the-earth people. They're not fancy-schmancy PhDs and super wealthy, you know, upper-class billionaires these days, or trillionaires even, whatever they are. You know, they're just regular folks. And that's who we need to be speaking to. It's the regular folks, because it's the regular folks that are being disempowered and being subject to these horrible, horrible forces that hopefully is beginning to change. I've been very excited about some of the stuff they're doing in Washington, although I'm a little bit skeptical. I don't believe anybody anymore, but it looks like, you know, some changes are being made.
1: Like what, Ben?
0: Like they took they shrunk the FDA, for one. They did some stuff with I think they kicked some people off the vaccine commission of some kind, and and the new vaccine guy is talking about how they have to question the COVID vaccine, and this is the government saying this. I said it, you know. I got kicked off of YouTube for saying the same thing they're saying now in the government in Washington.
1: Did you really?
0: Yeah, I got kicked off of YouTube.
1: Wow.
0: Right? I'm not the only one. A lot of people got kicked off of YouTube.
1: That's crazy. That is so unbelievable, Ben.
0: Right.
1: Anyways, our next question, Ben, is by text message. And again, 831-246.
0: Am I simplifying this? Wait a minute. Am I simplifying this?
1: Yeah, it's perfectly, though, Ben. You're not dumbing it down too much. You did a very good job.
0: I want to simplify it. I want people to understand this.
1: 831-218-5726 is the text line. 831-218-KSCO. This one says, hi, Dave. Can you ask pharmacist Ben, thank you very much, about kidney stones?
0: Okay.
1: My doctor says that he might have kidney stones, so he's wondering what he can do about
0: kidney stones,
1: Ben.
0: There's few things that are more agonizing than kidney stones. I never had them.

0: assume.
1: No, I never have.
0: We have a mutual friend who shall remain nameless, me and you. And I went to a conference with him a few years ago, maybe 10, 12 years ago. And middle of the night, and we shared a hotel room. Middle of the night, it was a suite. It was, you know, big hotel thing.
1: Okay.
0: And middle of the night, I hear from the other room this screaming, this agonizing screaming. And I was like, what the heck? And I go in there, and my buddy is, like, curled up, and he is just in utter and complete agony. I can't describe it adequately to draw a picture of the suffering that this guy was not only going through, but was articulating and manifesting in, through his screams.
2: Jeez.
0: And his moans. It was so awful. It was so awful. He was having a kidney stone. He was trying to pass a kidney stone. The kidneys are made up of very, very, very, very, very, very tiny vessels, like microscopically thin vessels.
1: Okay.
0: And a kidney stone is small, but it ain't that small, and it's sharp, like needles.
2: Dang.
0: Yes, exactly. Exactly. And it gets stuck in there.
2: Ah.
0: And the reason why people get stones, and kidney stones are one kind of stone, but you can get tear duct stones, you can get bladder stones, you can get gallstones. The stone formation is a thing. So the question is, what causes the stones to form? And that's what you want to address. So picture this in your mind's eye.
1: Okay.
0: You got a cup of water, right?
1: Okay. All
0: you
1: right.
0: You take a teaspoon of salt,
1: mm-hmm.
0: and you put it in the water. What happens to the salt? Disappears, right?
1: Yeah,
0: right,
1: dissolves. It
0: dissolves, which is kind of cool when you think about it, because really it just disappears. It goes into the water somehow. You put another spoonful of salt into the water. What happens? Disappears. It goes in. Put a third, same thing. Put a fourth, maybe the same thing. But you put a fifth, and all of a sudden something happens. You get a bunch of salt coming out. That's called precipitation. You know, can you picture that? All of a sudden, all the salt will precipitate out. And that's because the water is said to be saturated with salt. In fact, it's not said to be saturated. It's said to be super saturated. Saturated is when it's maxed out. Super saturated is when it can't handle anymore and it comes out. So the water is said to be super saturated. And when liquids are super saturated with solids, the solids precipitate out. That's a stone. What is the liquid? The blood. When the blood becomes saturated or supersaturated with solid material, and when the chemistry of the blood, particularly the pH, but there's other factors that are involved too, the pH of the blood is thrown off with acid, it wreaks havoc on the blood's ability to dissolve solids, and stones start to form. What I'm telling you here is kidney stones, or gallstones, or bladder stones, or tear duct stones, or any other kind of stones, salivary stones, any kind of stones are a sign of supersaturated blood, what I call dirty blood. And we talked about leaky gut as being the source of all disease, but then we said that it's the blood that's the sacred space. So it's the blood that becomes toxic that lead to disease, and it's no accident, or it's no coincidence, I should say, that kidney stones are also related to the blood. You've got to clean the blood if you're having any kind of stones. The most important thing to clean the blood of, especially for kidney stones, is sugar. Sugar is one of the major saturating elements in blood. And sugar is one of the major reasons why stones form, blood sugar. And that's why my friend who is our mutual friend who was dealing with his kidney issues, he's notorious for having blood sugar problems. You know who I'm talking about, I'm sure.
2: Yeah, right? I think I do. Is right? It the same guy that brought his stones into the studio to do a radio show with them?
0: That sounds like something he would do. I didn't I didn't know that. But that
2: does he was showing them to everybody.
0: Yeah. Well, it's a good thing that he doesn't have colon problems, because he'd be showing that off too. You know? It seems like something he would do.
2: Ben, we got to take a break. Let's pause right here. It seems like a good place to take a break. We'll be back in 2 minutes. Keep it tuned in. This is The Mineral Way. Your phone calls, your text messages, your emails are welcome. 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

0: 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Your questions are welcomed, and we will answer them right here. We are live on the air every Monday at 5 p.m. Pacific time, if you want to call in then. But again, you can also go to DaveMichaels.com or send a text whenever you want, and we will answer them during the next show. So, Pharmacist Ben, we have a question from Craig and Campbell. Are you ready? Oh, let's try that again, Ben. Are you ready?
1: I'm here.
0: Okay, let's do it. Craig, you're in the air.
2: Yeah, hi there. Before the question, so what was the rest of the story when he had the kidney stone? What happened?
1: He had to go, he ended up going to the hospital. And that,
2: okay.
1: And that, you know, he had to have them removed surgically.
2: Oh,
1: it was terrible.
2: Man.
1: It was terrible. It's the most agonizing thing you can imagine. I think they said it's like the most, next to delivering a baby, it's the most agonizing thing that can happen to a person.
2: I've heard something about when you get these stones, you can drink a concoction of olive oil.
1: No, that's gallstones. That's a little different. And that's not the stones that are caught in the duct. In the gallbladder is like a bag of bile, and stones can form in the bladder, but the real pain comes is when you try to pass them, when they go through the ducts. That's where the pain happens, and there's no drink that'll help there. You can definitely do the olive oil thing, and I don't know how well it works. You know, Dr. Ariaza at Longevity has a product called the Liver Cleansing, and that works pretty well. I'm not sure what it will do specifically for the stones, but it works really well for cleaning out the bile. Bile is another whole interesting fluid that is an extension. All the fluids are extensions of the blood in a way, and then bile is one of the most fascinating. Bile is the body's detox fluid. It helps clean the body out, but it also is responsible for helping not just toxins, but also hormones. And also, it's a way that the body eliminates cholesterol. Without a gallbladder, by the way, people, you're in big trouble. Bile also is important for digesting fats, helping the body digest and absorb fats. Without a gallbladder, you're in big, big trouble. And everybody who has got their gallbladder should keep it. Don't let anybody take it unless you have cancer and you don't have a choice. But just because you have gallstones, that's not a reason to take it out.
2: Yeah, Ben, if you had, with that person had the kidney stone, you would have done the same thing? Or
1: yeah. Yeah, yeah. There's nothing you do. You know?
2: It's either that or you die. Is that it?
1: Well, you might not die, but you wish you would. You wish you'd be dead. I don't know if it'll kill you necessarily, but it might, I suppose. But it's not.
2: Well,
1: it's, yeah.
2: Could you like get through it without, you know, going through the surgery?
1: They'll pass. Eventually, I think they will pass. But, you know.
2: Uh-huh.
1: It depends on how big they are. Eventually, they'll pass. And they can also, you know, for stones like gallbladder stones and kidney stones, actually all stones, they can do sound wave. They have ultrasound machines that they can use, and they can kind of like shoot sound at the stone and can dissolve the stone.
2: Well, that took care of the problem?
1: That might have taken care of him, but I think his was big. I think he had I'm pretty sure he had a surgical. I don't know. I'm not sure, but
2: yeah.
1: I think he had surgery.
2: Okay. Okay, I got you now. Cancer. Man, it seems so epidemic. Like,
1: yeah.
2: I know so many people had cancer, have cancer. It's just amazing. Even dogs. And I think they're a big part of the dogs. Pets are over vaccinated, a lot of good money,
1: yeah.
2: Easy money in vaccination. And that's my point. Here's my theory, and I'm sure. A lot of other people. Sure, the reason why it's so epidemic, I mean, it's not the reason why everybody has cancer, of course. It's because of the COVID jabs, and it screws up the chemistry of the body and the immune system, and I believe that's why there's so many more people that have. If that didn't go on, you'd hear about it. What do you think, anyway?
1: Oh, it's a whole bunch of stuff. That's definitely part of it. It's the food, probably, is the biggest thing. Look what cats and dogs are eating. You know, lions don't get cancer. Giraffes don't get cancer. Elephants in the wild, they don't get cancer. In zoos, they might. But in the wild, cancer doesn't really happen. It happens occasionally, but it's not a big thing. But domestic cats and dogs, they get cancer all the time, and obviously people do. It's our toxic lifestyle. But you know what? Here's another very important point. I'm glad you brought this up.
2: But it's okay, Ben. The last few years, man, it's kind of gone the way when the COVID shot came out. I'm just hearing of just the last few years.
1: It's gotten worse.
2: It's just like exploded, and I think the ace in the hole is that COVID shot.
1: People, you know, people like myself were talking about that. We warned everybody. We said, you can't do it. You're going to run into problems. And, you know, all-cause mortality, that's up. You know, I think it was for a couple of years anyway. I don't know if it still is. It was up dramatically, all-cause mortality after that injection. And look, you don't put things in your blood unless you have no other option. You don't inject things in through the blood. You just don't do it. And it's one thing for a layperson to, you know, not know, but for a doctor, for a medical professional, for a healthcare professional to tell you to do it, to like sign off on that, that's messed up. That's really
2: messed up. It's always money.
1: There's an element of stupidity there too. But you know, there's a chauvinism. This idea that Craig, you're a dummy. What do you know, Craig? You're not a doctor. You don't know anything. Ben, I've had people say to me, you're just a pharmacist. You don't know anything. You know, that my doctor told me, and who are you? You're a pharmacist. Craig, who are you? You don't know what you're talking about. There's this kind of chauvinism where we're told that we're stupid and that we need to trust authorities. You know, trust the authorities. I'll give you a clue, by the way. Not one scientist on the planet has ever said, trust the science. If you ever hear a knucklehead say, trust the science, you know they don't know anything about science. Because no scientist ever says, trust the science. Right? Yeah. And that's what we heard, trust the science. And you still hear knuckleheads talking about that, trust the science.
2: Fauci, yeah. Trust
1: that little reptile, man. I'm like, wow.
2: Yeah, I got one more thing. I don't know if there's a lot of people waiting. Maybe I should go. But the stem cell, I heard Jim Gabbert on a couple of weeks ago with Mike MZ. And he said, at the end of the show, he just brought out of the blue how he went to Munich, Germany, and got stem cell surgery for a hip joint where other people would get their. Did you hear that?
1: I didn't hear that, but I know about using stem cells for prosthetics, for helping support prosthetic surgeries, surgical knee replacement, hip replacement, that kind of thing. And that can, you know, stem cells are interesting. The problem with stem cells is it's not just the stem cell, it's the niche that the stem cell's in, the environment. So the stem cell itself has to be in a healthy environment for it to do its business. So it's not just the stem cell, just like you were talking about, you didn't get to ask me about cancer, but cancer is the same thing. You know, now they have this thing called immunotherapy, which sounds great. You use the body's immune system to get rid of the cancer. But the problem is it's the terrain, the environment that the cancer is in. Or the stem cell is in, and it's just like kind of like a seed. You're not gonna. You might have the best seeds ever, but if you throw them on a rocky ground, it's not gonna grow. You know, or if you throw them in a really good ground that has lots of nutrition and lots of minerals and all the things that seeds need to grow, then it'll grow. It's the soil, and that's what we want to focus on. We're told to focus on the seed, but the soil is the main determining factor of the seed. You know who said that, by the way? Albert Einstein said that. He said the field is the determining factor for the particle. And that's the same idea. The field controls the particle and the soil controls the seed. And that's how, and by the way, this is a battle that's been going on for a couple hundred years now, since the days of Louis Pasteur. Did you ever hear the story, Dave, about Louis Pasteur?
0: No.
1: You know, Louis Pasteur was the guy we get the term pasteurization, like pasteurized milk from him. Louis Pasteur was a beer maker. He made beer in, I think, France in the 19th century, and he noticed that there were living creatures that were responsible for making the beer, and that he came up with this idea that living creatures were responsible for creating changes in the body. He called them germs, and we call this germ theory. And his idea was that these germs, the same things that are in the beer that turn sugar into alcohol or turn grain into alcohol, those same little creatures were responsible for disease. He called it germ theory. But he had a colleague in France who was named Claude Bouchamp, and Claude Bouchamp said, no, Louis Pasteur, it's not the germs. Yeah, there's germs there, but it's the terrain that the germ is in. Yes, the germ is involved, but it can't do anything unless it's the right environment. Doesn't this make sense when you think about it? Well, it turns out that, as you know, Louis Pasteur won this battle, and today we focus on the germ. But to his credit, on his deathbed, Louis Pasteur famously said, Beauchamp was right. This is on his deathbed, he said this. Beauchamp, at least according to myth. Beauchamp was right. It is the terrain. And indeed, if you just use your logic, like I said, a seed can't grow unless the soil's appropriate. And so that's true for cancer. That's true about stem cells. That's true about viruses. That's true about so-called germs, if you will. You know, we don't hear that anymore. When you were a kid, did you people talk about germs?
0: Oh, yeah.
1: Oh, my God, there's germs.
0: Cooties.
1: You know, cooties, yeah, cooties and germs. There's always a bad guy, a boogeyman.
0: Right.
1: Thanks, Craig.
0: Thank you for the call, Craig. 831-479-1080. Here's a text message, Ben. It was sent to my text line, 218-KSEO. It says, let me see if I can. Can you ask Ben if giving blood helps clean up the blood?
1: No, it won't help clean up the blood necessarily, but it could help you get rid of certain things that accumulate, like iron, that could be a problem. But you're not going to necessarily, it won't hurt, put it that way. I don't know if you're going to, you obviously you'll get rid of some of the stuff, but I don't know if it'll be significant enough. But yeah, you'll get rid of some of it for sure, obviously. But you'll be putting it in the blood supply. Some other lucky winner is going to get your crap. You know, that's in your blood.
0: That's what I was thinking, too. You know, what do I know, Ben? But that's
1: used to just bleed you. Did you ever see that Saturday Night Live where they talk about bleeding? If you haven't, you should YouTube it. It's called Theodoric of York.
0: No.
1: You should YouTube Saturday Night Live, Theodoric of York.
0: What? How do you spell it? Theodoric?
1: Theodoric. T-H-E-O-D-O-R-I-C. Theodoric. It was a medieval name, Theodoric of York.
0: Oh,
1: and it's hysterical. It's about the medical model. It's absolutely hysterical. Theodoric
0: of
1: York.
0: Steve Martin?
1: Steve Martin, yeah.
0: Oh, man, that's going to be fun.
1: You got to watch it. Watch it during the break and tell me.
0: Okay, so here's a question, Ben. I see, where is it? Oh, this old question. My joints are getting stiffer, and I'm not that old. Can you ask Ben if there is something I should be adding to my daily routine?
1: Ultimate EFA. It's a lot of stuff, but that would be the first thing. It's Ultimate EFA.
0: Uh-huh.
1: And I'd be taking 9 to 12 capsules a day to start.
0: Wow.
1: That's like that WD-40 for your joints.
0: Wow.
1: Ultimate EFA. There's more, but that's the most important. That's what stands out the most.
0: What else would you add to that, Ben?
1: Healthy Bone and Joint Pack.
0: Mm-hmm.
1: Glucogel Caps. Mm-hmm. Fucoid Z. Fucoid Z is a miracle product, by the way. Fucoid Z, Ultimate MSM, you want the whole list? There's tons of them. CFX, hyaluronic acid, I don't know if we have any straight hyaluronic acid. Bone broth, but hyaluronic acid, if you could find, would be great. Bone broth, cartilage, you can get cartilage capsules or cartilage powder, dolomite. There's so many different things.
0: What if somebody has a condition where it's bone on bone? There's no more cartilage, or there's
1: very
0: little.
1: The thing about the cartilage is it's very hard to get nutrition to the cartilage because there's not a lot of blood there. The cartilage is not really well it doesn't have a lot of vascularity. So it's tough to get nutrition directly to the cartilage. And once you have bone on bone, you're in big trouble. However, you got to do what you could do. And unless you want to have surgery done where they can probably insert some kind of artificial joint in there, you really want to be doing the good. The joints are very susceptible to bad things too. So you want to be doing the good things, but you also want to be avoiding the bad things. The good things are all things we just talked about. I didn't mention protein, but that's also very, very important, protein. And also exercise is important, believe it or not, even though you don't feel like exercising, that's important. Stretching is important. You generate electrical charges when you stretch. You actually electrify and animate the tissues, the cells, when you do stretching exercises. So stretching is one of the most important things an older person can ever do, even a younger person, but especially an older person. And everybody out there over the age of 60 should be stretching at least once every couple of days, ideally like once or twice a day, but at least every couple of days. Some people haven't stretched, you know, for decades, and everything gets crunched up. You know, and that's one of the ways that we age. We shrivel. And one of the reasons we shrivel is because our body is contracting. Stretching stretches. It opens everything up. It expands everything. And so stretching is also very important. And exercise is very important. And then there's the things that you want to avoid, and that's sugar. Sugar toasts your joints. Take a nice, beautiful piece of white toast or white bread, and look how white and delicious and clean it looks, and stick it in a toaster. And what happens when it comes out of the toaster? It's brown. Or even black, and it's crunchy and crispy, and it doesn't have a give to it. It crackles, it breaks. right?
0: Mm-hmm.
1: And call that toast, right? Well, that's exactly what happens to our bodies as we age when we eat sugar. We toast. Toasting is a reaction, a chemical reaction between heat from the toaster and sugar in the bread, which is the grain. It's not necessarily straight sugar, but it's the grain. Sometimes it is straight sugar. And then the protein in the grain. Between the protein, the sugar, and the heat, you get a chemical reaction called glycation, which is toasting. Same thing happens to our body. Same thing happens to our cartilage when we have bone on bone or we have arthritis. And by the way, Doc, before he was the mineral doc, he was the connective tissue doc, the cartilage doc. Do you know his first product was, Dave?
0: The pig arthritis pack.
1: You got it. That's exactly right. It was the pig arthritis pack or the pig pack. And he knew that about the importance of using these kinds of cartilage-building substances, which are found in pigs and in cows and in the parts of the animals that people don't want to eat, like the tails and the hooves and the snouts. Do you ever have pig snout?
0: And hot dogs, probably, Ben. I've heard there's
1: yes.
0: chicken.
1: Did you ever have a barbecue pig where they do the whole pig?
0: Yes.
1: So, you know, that's kind of interesting, right? But they do, you know, the head. They call it head cheese. All the head stuff. Do you ever eat that?
0: That's nasty.
1: That's pretty nasty.
0: It is nasty.
1: Bro. I don't even eat pig. I think that's nasty.
0: I don't eat head cheese. That's nasty. That's gross. 218-5726, Ben, KSEODave@gmail.com. Here's an email.
1: Yeah.
0: This one says, I'm taking vitamins from the drugstore. That's not really written out well. I don't notice the difference. What should I be looking for? What's the difference between vitamins and minerals?
1: Oh, my God. That's a big question. What's the difference between vitamins and minerals?
0: Uh-huh.
1: Well, it's like apples and oranges, first of all. They're two different things, but I think she means functionally maybe what they do.
0: Functionally,
1: they're very interesting. Minerals have two major roles. There's the minerals that help build the body. That's, you know, there's not a lot of them do that. There's a handful of those. Well, I shouldn't say. There's probably a few that have a role in building the body. But the main ones are calcium, magnesium, phosphorus. Those are probably the big three, I would say. Carbon, of course. That's the mineral. And by the way, when we say this is really important, what I'm going to say now, Dave, you should listen to this.
0: Okay.
1: Because nobody ever talks about this. Minerals are not minerals. We call them minerals colloquially. You know what I mean? Like, this is just part of the language. But that's not accurate. The minerals are elements. See the difference? Do you know what I'm saying? Do you understand the distinction I'm making here?
0: Explain it to me.
1: I'll explain. You know, you ever seen the periodic table, right?
0: Yes.
1: Okay. Each one of those boxes contains an element in the periodic table, right? Boron is the first element. Carbon, nitrogen. Helium hydrogen is the first element, and then helium, and then boron, and then carbon, etc. You know what I'm talking about?
0: Yes.
1: Okay. Each one of those is an element, or you could say an atom. They're the same. Those are synonyms. An element or an atom. Okay?
0: Mm-hmm.
1: A mineral is a bunch of them smushed together. Are you with me?
0: Yes, I'm following.
1: When you smush a bunch of these elements together, you get a mineral. Okay? Now, there's different ways to smush things. One way you can smush things is by geological forces over the course of billions of years. And these geological forces compress them. They force them together. Another way they can get smushed is in plants. And in plants, these substances get smushed via plant chemistry. And how plants do it? In pharmacy school, we used to have this thing where the pharmacy professor, when nobody understood how something happened, the pharmacy professor would go to the blackboard. He'd go, OGK. He'd write on there, OGK. Only God knows. And that's exactly how these things work. So somehow plants have an ability to do that. We call those colloidal minerals. A colloidal mineral is a mineral that has been smushed together with proteins and various organic substances that a plant makes.
0: Hmm.
1: Minerals that are in the dirt, in the earth, those are smushed by geological forces. The point I'm making is, which do you think, imagine you're on a subway. I don't know if you've ever been on a subway. Imagine you're on a train, right?
0: Okay.
1: You ever been on a train or a bus or subway, and you're smushed together with a bunch of people?
0: Oh,
1: and you
0: yeah.
1: can't move?
0: They smell.
1: They smell a little bit, yes.
0: Yeah.
1: And they're sweaty.
0: Yeah,
1: and they're
0: gross.
1: Stinky.
0: Yeah.
1: And there's some guy groping you probably. No, I'm just kidding. I don't know about that. But the point is you can't move, right? You can't move if you're smushed together. But when everybody gets off the bus or the train or the subway and you're the only one there, now you have room to move. That's the difference between a rock and an element. An element or an atom can move around. A rock can't. Rocks are useless. Unless they're colloidal rocks or colloidal minerals, a rock is a bunch of minerals stuck together, but unless it's colloidal, it's useless to us. The point I'm making here is minerals have two places they play a part in the body. One is in the structure, and that's really minerals. Those are true minerals. Those are like minerals in the dirt, bone, teeth. Those are your minerals. But most of them are elements, atoms. Iron and carbon, the active elements are in the middle of the periodic table. They call them transition elements. And the word transition means they move. They transit. Transitions transit. They move. And they call them transition elements. And these ones that move, those act like on-off switches. And I'm being very simplistic here. If there's any biochemists out there, I'm being simplistic for a reason. They act like on-off switches. Even though that's simplistic, that's actually accurate. They turn things on and off. And check this out. This is the coolest thing. What makes copper different from zinc, different from silver or iron or cadmium or any of the other ones, you ready for this?
0: Yep.
1: The frequency. You know how, what's your frequency over there at KSCO?
0: 1080 AM.
1: 1080. That's a frequency, right?
0: Yes.
1: 1080 hertz, or is it kilohertz probably, right? 1080
0: yes,
1: kilohertz.
0: Yes.
1: Is this your wheelhouse here?
0: Not really, Ben. Okay. I mean, I know the
1: Billy
0: very
1: would
0: basics.
1: Know. Richard B. Luther, the late Richard
0: yeah.
1: B. Luther would know.
0: Yeah.
1: So, and I'm sorry about that. That was sad news. They're all different frequencies, and the body is designed to turn things on and off depending on the frequency. So that nickel will turn things on and off that are specifically tuned to its frequency. Same with copper, same with nickel, same with zinc. So the point being they turn chemistry on and off. The other kind is the minerals that form the structure of the body, or the elements that form the structure of the body. Those are like minerals, the teeth and the bones. The other ones are on-off switches. Vitamins, on the other hand, are different too. The typical vitamin, which is the B complex and vitamin C, the B complex, which is the typical vitamin. There's eight different ones. They carry energy. So that when you eat a food, and that food has to ultimately get turned into energy,
0: mm-hmm.
1: or become part of your body, one or the other. That process requires steps where the energy comes off of the food. The energy's in the food, right?
0: Mm-hmm.
1: It gets turned into energy in the body in steps. Step one, step two, step three, step four. It doesn't just happen all at once. It's not like the energy just gets released from the food. The digestive process and the metabolic process after you digest it in the blood is all about steps where energy gets reduced and reduced and reduced into a tinier and tinier form. And the B vitamins carry that energy. That's their job. They're energy carriers. Vitamin C is unspeakably valuable and very multifunctional, so it's hard to say what that one does, but it does a lot of things, including turns on the production of connective tissue collagen, and it's involved in activating the immune system, and it's important for protecting cells. I mean, there's so many different things it does. And then there are that's the C and B. And then there are four fatty vitamins, D, E, A, K, DEK. D and A are actually hormones, and that means they have an ability, not that, I should say that means, but they have an ability to turn your genes on and off. That's what makes them so important. You know how vitamin D, have you been reading about? I don't know if you've been reading or hearing about how vitamin D, more and more, they're seeing how it's important for the immune system, for the blood system, and for the digestive system. It's important for so many different things now, we're recognizing. And that's because vitamin D has an ability to manipulate genetics. Has a genetic, it actually goes into genes. It works with the genetics. Same with vitamin A. Vitamin D is particularly involved with the body's main turn on. I just said how the elements turn things on, turn things on and off.
0: Mm-hmm.
1: Do you know what element is the most important activator, on switch, if you will?
0: No, I don't.
1: Calcium. Calcium, that's really, everybody thinks of calcium in the bones, and it's true, most of the calcium in the body is in the bones, but the calcium that's in the blood is a major on-off switch, and it's controlled by vitamin D. So vitamin D is stupendously valuable, singularly different than any other nutrient because of its ability to help the body utilize calcium, and also because it's epigenetic factor like vitamin A. And then vitamin K is very important also for calcium. Calcium blood clotting, which involves calcium, wound healing, which involves calcium. And then vitamin E is the weirdest vitamin. Did you ever hear that? It said it's the strangest vitamin, vitamin E. Why? Because vitamin E doesn't get integrated into the body. Vitamin E protects the body. It's a guardian. And it specifically protects the fatty part of the body, like fats. And that's why in nature, wherever you have oil, you always have vitamin E. You know what the richest source of vitamin E is? The richest natural source of vitamin E is sunflower oil.
0: Oh, God. I thought you were going to say eggplant. I was going to lose my mind, Ben.
1: Why? It starts with an E?
0: Oh, eggplant is the disgusting, the most vile stuff ever put on earth, Ben.
1: I'm not a fan of eggplant either. I don't understand how people can eat that. I don't know if it's as vile. That's pretty extreme.
0: It is vile.
1: I don't know if I'd say that. Yeah. But I don't eat it, I'll tell you. I don't like it. It's a textural thing.
0: Yeah, if I ever see anybody eating eggplant, Ben, I automatically lose, you know, just that much respect for them.
1: Is that right?
0: Yeah, I just think
1: you judge people by whether or not they eat eggplant.
0: I think, you know, you kiss your mom with that mouth, that's okay. Disgusting, dude.
1: I'm glad, just to be clear, you know who I am. I don't like eggplant either.
0: Okay.
1: I just want to be clear. Okay, Ben, I'm not an eggplant eater. I'm not one of those nasty eggplants.
0: We lost a caller, but he wanted to know about headaches. And I don't think we're going to have enough time.
1: We're
0: to
1: not going to have time. But I will. There's one more thing I want to tell you.
0: Okay.
1: I asked my girlfriend when her birthday was. She said March 1st. So I walked around the room and asked again.
0: Oh, Ben, you're full of jokes, dude.
1: I know.
0: We got to take you on our next comedy tour.
1: When are we? Or do you do comedy?
0: Yeah, dude. I told
1: Stand-up?
0: You, Reagan, I'm going to go do a comedy tour at one of the old folks' homes, and then after that I'm going to go out to the...
1: Yeah, but that's cheating. They can't hear. You can say, well, maybe.
0: What do you mean they can't hear?
1: They're old folks. They can't hear in the nursing home. That's cheating. Do you ever go... Can you really... Are you a funny guy? Can you tell jokes?
0: I could tell a joke or two, yeah.
1: Can you write jokes?
0: Oh, yeah. I can write jokes much better than I can tell them.
1: That's a skill. I'm always impressed. I'm very impressed by people who can write jokes.
0: Oh, yeah?
1: Who's your favorite comedian?
0: They're mostly just based on life. My favorite comedian? I don't really have one.
1: Stand-up?
0: No, I don't really have one.
1: Really?
0: I do like to watch Kill Tony. I don't know if you've ever seen that, but I like to watch that.
1: Is he a comedian?
0: He puts on a show in which he offers people 1 minute to get up on stage and tell whatever jokes they want.
1: Okay.
0: It doesn't matter what it is, how bad it is, how offensive it is. It's just comedy. It is fantastic, Ben.
1: I should go on that.
0: Yeah, you should. I don't know if they'll boo you
1: I
0: off.
1: I can't write jokes, though. I just have to, have people tell me, and then I repeat them.
0: Well, tell them that one about the guy who got evaporated, and he'll be missed.
1: You like that? He'll be missed?
0: that was ridiculous, Ben. We got to get out of here, Ben. No more jokes. No more time for jokes. We're
1: all right,
0: up
1: good.
0: Against the clock.
1: Talk to you next week.
0: All right, Ben. Sounds good. 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Again, this is Ben, and I will answer your questions live Monday afternoon, 5 p.m. Pacific time. 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
6: Here's this hour from Town Hall. I'm Keith Peters in Washington. The majority of the nation braces for major heat impacts leading into the 4th of July weekend.
7: If you can't afford to cool the whole house, make a cool space, such as one room where everyone sleeps in. Experts say the best defense against hot days is cool nights that let your body recharge. If you don't have AC, during the day, find somewhere that does. If your AC goes out, newer dehumidifiers help remove excess moisture. Early trouble signs of heat illness can include heavy sweating, muscle cramps, and headache. That's when you stop what you're doing and cool yourself off. Signs of heat exhaustion include faster heart rate and dizziness. Next comes heat stroke, which can include confusion, slurred words, and fainting.
6: Correspondent Lisa Dwyer reporting. New Jersey Republican Representative Tom Kane Jr. disclosed Tuesday that he was being treated for depression during his unexplained four-month absence from the House.
8: I was given the diagnosis of depression. Now, when people hear the word depression, many people think simply feel it means feeling sad. But depression is so much more than that. It is physical. It is emotional. And until you experience it yourself, it is difficult to fully understand how powerful this illness can be.
6: Kane's reappearance came weeks after his victory in an uncontested primary on June 2nd and months after he last cast his vote in the House. His speech ended the silence on his condition, yet left questions unanswered. The Supreme Court confirmed birthright citizenship today in a 6-3 opinion written by Chief Justice John Roberts. On Wall Street, the Dow up by 136 points, the S&P advanced 58. More on these stories at townhall.com.
0: 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That's 831-288-3004. Mike.
6: The United Kingdom is rolling out a new defense plan in response to increasing international tensions. We hear more on this story from international correspondent Charles de Ledesma reporting from London.
9: Self-flying fighter jets, uncrewed submarines and drones will be at the center of Britain's future military under a defense plan being announced that reflects a world of conflicts transformed by technology. The defense investment plan has been repeatedly delayed as military leaders and treasury officials officials in Britain wrangle over the cost of equipping the country for an increasingly dangerous world. Like other NATO nations, the UK is under pressure to increase defence spending to counter a more aggressive Russia and a less reliable US. The government says the spending plan has been refocused in the past few weeks under new Defence Secretary Dan Jarvis. I'm Charles de Ledesma.
6: News and analysis at townhall.com. From Washington, I'm Keith Peters. The tough times continue at Toyota.
10: Toyota reports that global vehicle sales slipped for a fourth consecutive month in May, as decreases in China and the Middle East weighed on overall results. Global sales dropped 7.2% year-on-year to 834,279 vehicles. Overseas sales fell 9.6%, while those in Japan rose 11.1%, helped by strong demand for certain models such as the RAV4.
6: Bill Alexander reporting. The U.S. Justice Department and 17 states have reached settlement agreements with three major egg producers over allegations that the companies illegally colluded in a multi-year scheme to raise prices. The companies, Cal-Maine Food, Versova, and Hickman's Egg Ranch, are accused of colluding between June 2022 and March 2025 to inflate egg prices. More on these stories at townhall.com.
0: 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The time is now 4:05, and we've got traffic and weather for you. Starting off with weather. Tonight we're expecting increasing clouds, lows around 54 degrees. Tomorrow gradually becoming sunny, highs will be around 66 degrees. Thursday also gradually becoming sunny, highs will be around 67 degrees. And Friday, mostly sunny, highs around 71 degrees. Your Monterey Bay boaters forecast for tonight, west winds 5 to 10 knots, 3 to 5 foot seas, and northwest waves 5 feet at 11 seconds. Moving on to traffic, Highway 1 in Santa Cruz, same as it always is, very much the same. Southbound traffic, very slow moving from Morrissey Boulevard all the way down to State Park. Slowest until you make it past 41st Avenue. As a matter of fact, it's pretty much stop and go from Morrissey Boulevard to 41st Avenue. Also heading into Moss Landing from either direction, slow moving traffic, things picking up near the, or once you make it over the harbor there. Monterey into Seaside, 10 to 20 miles per hour, speeds fluctuating. Back to the limit shortly after you make it past the 218 connector. Eastbound Highway 68 from the golf course to San Bonancio Road, 10 miles per hour top speed. Southbound 101 through Coyote Valley, 10 miles per hour. Things there picking up at the south end of the golf course, but you won't really be back to the speed limit until you make it into San Martin. A little further down the roadway, southbound 101, as you make your way past the 10th Street exit in Gilroy, speeds drop down to about 10 miles per hour, but pick up once you make it past that point.
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0: Hey, Jim, I never noticed how it had that brown chicken, brown cow, brown chicken, brown cow at the beginning of the song. I never noticed that about that song until right now.
1: So what do you think the original referral for the 1970s stereotypical porno movie soundtrack came from?
0: Probably from this song.
1: Yeah, probably.
0: Yeah. It's one of my favorite songs that, you know, that's very popular. I think it's just, yeah, it's not even mediocre. I mean, Kool and the Gang has such good songs. That's not even near the top.
1: Okay.
0: Whatever.
1: Yeah, everything I pick, it sucks, right?
0: No.
1: Yeah, I just like to...
0: I like to share my opinions on music with the listeners. Just, that's part of what we do here, Jim. Share our opinions and all kinds of stuff. Music.
1: Oh, don't
0: is
1: worry.
0: Something
1: you're gonna love the rest of the selection
0: today. Oh, jeez. Jim, why do you make me want to stay home?
1: I am broadening your appreciation palette. So to speak.
0: Is that what you're doing?
1: Yeah, that's just different stuff.
0: I thought you were torturing me. I thought that's what you were doing.
1: Well, yeah, it could be that too. Depends on your point of view. But
0: all right, Jim. Well, good to see you, Jim. You're listening to Flight 1080 KSEO Santa Cruz. Obviously, our guest for today, our host for today, guest host is the world famous Jim Too. How are you doing, Jim?
1: I'm doing all right. You know, what was it? I think the other day I was recording a YouTube video.
0: Oh, yeah. We've been posting these on Podcast Alley on our website.
1: Yeah. And, of course, you know, this one was the one where I actually I came up with fixing Social Security as defined by the trustees, right? The last one was like the 85% solution. This one was 100%, right? And it was a really good, you know, I got really good video, or at least, you know, I got a good interaction with Co-Pilot, right?
0: Mm-hmm.
1: And then it's like, okay, fine, I'm going to post it now. But let me play it. And then it's like, okay, I play it, and it's like, I notice the video doesn't move. It's just like literally the original first frame, and then it never moved.
0: What?
1: Right? And I'm like, what's
0: That's
1: going
0: crazy.
1: On? And then, you know, the audio slowly kicks in, and it's like, okay, there's me asking Co-Pilot a question, then silence, then me asking the next question. Then silence, and I'm like, mother, bleep, bleep, bleep, bleep. Oh, I was furious. He's like, I managed to fix Social Security, and I had a great video.
0: Oh, that's right. Yeah, you were telling me about that. So you had to re-record it, didn't you?
1: I haven't re-recorded that one yet. I was thinking I might want to do it here live, but then I figure if I do it live, this is the first time I'm actually recording a video of my computer screen on this laptop, I'd probably screw it up.
0: Probably.
1: But, anyways. Yeah, so, and then, so I think I got another one. I recorded another one. I think it was explaining the difference in gas prices.
0: Uh-huh.
1: Right, I think that's the latest one. What I did was basically say, you know, just at least address the accusation that oil companies are gouging us in California.
0: Uh-huh.
1: Right? And I compared the gas price between California and Nevada, right? Because it's about 80 cents per gallon less in Nevada than in California, average price, right? And the reason I chose Nevada as a comparison point is because basically Nevada gets all its gasoline from refineries in California, like California gets almost all of its gasoline from refineries in California. So they're paying basically the same wholesale price. Maybe Nevada pays a little bit more. So you basically, once you figure that out, you figure, well, what are the potential differences in price? About 40 cents per gallon is just the difference in the gas tax. Right. And this is before the 2 cent gas tax is going to kick in tomorrow.
0: Holy moly, $40?
1: No, 40 cents per gallon. Oh. Of the 80 cents per gallon price difference between Nevada and California, about 40 cents of it, or half the price difference. It's just the difference in California has a much higher gas tax, right? And then you throw in the cap and trade tax, that's another like 15. Additional low carbon fuel standard, that's another like 15 cents, and you just add it all up. It's like, yeah, that's pretty much just taxes and regulation. That's the difference. It's not greedy oil companies. Then, like, you know, I just asked Co-Pilot without recording the video, okay, let's do Arizona now, right? And in Arizona, the difference is much different. I think it's like $2 a gallon or something like that. That's the difference between the price of a gallon of gas in California versus Arizona. So if you're down like where Yuba City or where Yuma is, like at the California border, like one side of the Arizona California border is going to be like $8, and then like $6, and the next on the other side is going to be like $4 or something like that, right? And basically, it comes down to Arizona has lower taxes. It doesn't have all those other extra like taxes that California has, but also Arizona gets half its gasoline from Texas and New Mexico, and so Texas and New Mexico. Gas that comes from Texas and New Mexico probably has a lower wholesale price than gas that comes from California. And that explains a $2 per gallon price difference, right? So California has high gas prices because we have taxes and regulations. It's not because of greedy oil companies. And the video just sets forward that. So all the people who want to whine about, oh, God, what are greedy oil companies? No, it's because we slap on all these taxes on gas and refiners. Mm-hmm. So, and then the other thing over the weekend, I was like watching some a bunch of YouTube videos are just popping up on my feed about all these mostly Europeans, but like tourists who are coming for the World Cup,
0: mm-hmm.
1: and saying how much they love America. It's like this is like nothing. They're basically saying this is nothing that they were. It was nothing like the impression they were given by their media back home or internet reports that they saw back home, that America was some violent country, the food sucked, the locals are just jerks or whatever. They come and they're like, no, it's like, everything's nice. Food's great. It's safe. The locals are friendly. And it's like, it's almost like as if they had their, like they've been lied to by the media about America, and I think that's a good thing. Then you have like some funny stories. Like you have all like a bunch of Europeans like freaking out over ranch dressing, because they love it. And I'm like, you don't have ranch dressing in Europe? Just kind of like weird, right? Or like they'll be like, this is my first time eating at In-N-Out. This is my first time eating at like Whataburger or whatever. This is my first time eating at Popeyes. Whatever, right?
0: Mm-hmm.
1: First time eating at Chipotle, first time eating at IHOP, and they're like, this food is awesome. And I'm like, how bad does the food have to be in your home?

0: their minds are completely blown. Right? This is so huge, right? You can get a chicken for $5. I was like, yeah, you can get a chicken for $5. What's the big deal? It's like, you can't get a chicken, a roasted chicken for $5 in wherever, Europe or France or, you know, the United Kingdom or whatever. It's like, oh, okay. Right? Mm-hmm. And then, you know, and then another one was like, there's people who are over at like a cheesecake factory, and they're like, you know, these Europeans are like, what do you mean you get free refills of soda? Like, they don't give you free refills of soda in Europe? Apparently not, right? Or it's like, I was like, man, you know, I was like, I didn't realize putting ice in your drink made the drink so much better. I'm like, you don't put ice in your drinks in wherever country it is you come from?
1: Jeez, Louise, man.
0: I mean, you know, to me, it was like, I don't know. Maybe that's why people don't like Americans when they go overseas, because like maybe when Americans go to other countries, they're used to the way things are in America, and we take them for granted. And so because they don't have those things in other countries, they're like, why am I paying so much for this so little soda? Well, what do you mean I got to pay for a refill for my soda? That's obnoxious. Or, man, your portions are really small. I'm barely full. What do you mean that's the jumbo portion or whatever, right? And the other one was apparently a bunch of foreign tourists, like they'll be staying at these Airbnbs or whatever, right? It's like, mm-hmm. And they're freaking out that there's air conditioning. It's like, you guys have air conditioning everywhere. This, like, it'd be like, it's like, you know, because this is in most, a lot of these locations are in the Sun Belt, right? So, like, Texas, Miami, Florida, or whatever. There, I think there's some World Cup matches in Phoenix.
1: Dang.
0: Right? And
1: wow.
0: So,
1: That's what they get for watching soccer.
0: Well, yeah, but again, a lot of these Europe, most of Europe is north, higher, further up north in latitude, right? So, mm-hmm. So it'd be like a north of Canada in terms of equivalent, most of Europe. I mean, there are parts of Europe that are, you know, south, but most of the northern European countries are. And so they're not used to the heat in, like, say, Texas at this time of year. They're not used to 110, 120 degrees. Granted, as a Californian, I'm also not used to 110, 120 degrees. Heck, at like 80, I start getting like, this is getting a little
1: warm. Oh, yeah, it's ridiculous, it's ridiculous, dude. 80 degrees, right. Block the sun.
0: But, you know, but they're marveling at the fact that it's 110 degrees outside,
2: mm-hmm.
0: And they just walk into a place, and it's like, ah, right? It's like 70 degrees, and they're like, this is the most, they're like freaking, like, this is the greatest thing ever, right? And because apparently right now, because it's summer, there's a heat wave going through a good chunk of Europe,
2: mm-hmm.
0: Right? And so there are people like in the United Kingdom, Germany, and France that are just, you know, they yeah. Oh my God! It was the hottest ever recorded temperature in England in English history. I was like, what was it? It was like 40 degrees Celsius. Oh, yeah. Again, can you convert that to American, you know, real measurements as opposed to your wussy metric system? Whatever. 96 degrees Fahrenheit. I'm like, really? You mean 96 is hot, but it's not like, oh my God, it's never been this hot before. I'm like, you guys are just complete wusses, right? I mean, it is, 96 is hot, but like to have a meltdown over 96 degrees, right? Because they don't have air conditioning in a lot of these places. And what was it? The deputy minister of Paris was like saying, you know, we're not going to permit widespread air conditioning on all these French buildings or whatever, because, you know, it would cause global warming. And I'm like, you guys are so stupid, right? You know, there are places in the United Kingdom where they're trying to force houses to get rid of their air conditioning because it's bad for Mother Nature. It's going to cause global warming. And I'm like, really? Apparently, you know, air conditioning is now a political issue. In
1: wow.
0: Europe. So if you want air conditioning, you are alt-right. You are a far-right extremist if you want air conditioning in the summer. And I'm like, that is the stupidest thing I've ever heard, right?
1: Jim, I have a text message here. It says, Jim,
0: mm-hmm.
1: What restaurant chain hires one-legged waitresses?
0: I don't know. I can't think of a restaurant chain called Eileen's.
1: IHOP.
0: There you go. Why would it be one legged? You could hop with 2 feet.
1: I guess you.

0: could theoretically, yeah, Jim, you're right. Of course, way to ruin the joke, Jim.
1: Well, you know, but I guess when you're holding the tray and you're hopping, that might...
0: That wouldn't work.
1: That wouldn't, that'd
0: be way to save the joke, Jim.
1: There you go, right.
0: All right.
1: At least they didn't say Hooters. Oh, you know what? Do they have a Hooters here in Santa Cruz County? They don't have Hooters.
0: Are you kidding me? That place would be run out of the city, dude.
1: Why would that be?
0: Oh, because of all the... Well, how can I put this? How about all the feminists? That's
1: what if they hire? What if Hooters hired transgender waitresses? And like, you know, dudes like pot beer bellies and full beards and the Hooters regalia. I'm here to serve your wigs.
0: Oh, Jim!
1: Just that image in your mind, right?
0: Gosh.
1: But it's one of those things where I think people are discovering that all the crap that people say about America isn't true.
0: Mm-hmm.
1: And I think that's a good thing, especially on our 250th birthday that's coming up. When's the 250th birthday of America coming up?
0: July 4th is when we celebrate it, Jim.
1: And what day is that?
0: Friday.
1: No.
0: Independence Day.
1: Well, no, it's not Friday.
0: Come on, Jim. What do you do? It's Friday. It's Independence Day. It's July 4th.
1: July 4th isn't on Friday.
0: Oh, it's on Saturday. I meant to say that we're taking Friday off.
1: Yeah, we're taking Friday off.
0: Yeah, okay.
1: What, well, the radio station isn't going to be running its regular program on Friday?
0: Nope.
1: I'm teasing, right? But yeah, so America's not a, it, you know, heaven forbid that if America's not a bad place, maybe, just throw it out there for my progressive friends, Donald Trump isn't either. Mm. They won't accept that, right?
0: No, they're not going to accept that.
1: Of course,
0: Jim,
1: there was more stories. Apparently, they've documented vandalism in the Lincoln Memorial reflecting pool.
0: Mm-hmm.
1: Right? My progressive friends are still like in that, you know, like the Kubler-Ross stages of grief. Like, remember the first stage is denial?
0: Mm-hmm.
1: They're still in denial. Yeah, I mean,
0: so pathetic. Anybody who, jeez. There was somebody here I was arguing with about that, too. He goes, well, it still has algae. And I go, well, if it was vandalized, how do you know that they didn't dump something like, you know, fertilizers or something like that?
1: Yeah.
0: You just don't know. Well, I do know that. But you don't know that the vandalism, they're so dedicated to this being Trump. So all this is garbage,
1: well,
0: dude. How pathetic.
1: Well,
0: just
1: pathetic, if you,
0: Jim.
1: I mean, it's, you remember, like, there's, like, the urban legend, after World War II, they'd find some, like, deserted Pacific island, and there'd still be Japanese on the island thinking they're still fighting the end of World War II,
0: mm-hmm.
1: and they didn't get, you know, they were, you know, and you really couldn't convince them that the war had ended.
0: Right.
1: They're like that. You know, the people who hate Trump are becoming more and more like that. You know, they're, because I think as fewer and fewer people agree with them, you know, they're kind of the bitter clingers, so mm-hmm. to speak. And I think what we're going to find is that, you know, there'll be, at least for the reflecting pool story, is a nice little microcosm of this concept, right? Because mm-hmm. they actually have, you know, photographic evidence of vandalism. Right now, granted, there were, you know, some of them that are the cuts to the lining on the side of the pool, right? Mm-hmm. So like the little 12-inch whatever, and there's TMZ had footage of the actual gash that's in the middle of the pool, mm-hmm. right? And the thing is, one of the theories that came out late last week was, well, it's because Donald Trump drove the presidential limousine
0: into the pool.
1: Well, yeah, before it was filled. Before it was filled, right?
0: Wait a minute. Are you telling me that Donald Trump drove a limousine into the pool when it was empty?
1: Yeah. You didn't see this?
0: No, I did not see that. Why would you do that?
1: Because he wanted to see the work. He wanted to see the work being done. And
0: so he drove a limousine through the pool.
1: Yes. Yeah. Now, when he says...
0: you got to be joking me.
1: Yeah, there was a little convoy of vehicles driving through on the floor of the Lincoln Reflective Pool when it was empty while they're... Right?
0: Okay.
1: So one of the theories is that, oh, you know, him having the limo driven on the reflecting pool floor caused the gash or whatever. It's like, well, no, if you see the, you know, the TMZ video has the gash, you know, after the pool's been filled, right? The shape of the gash is such that it isn't a straight line that would be consistent with someone driving, right, and causing, you know, right? It kind of zigs and zags. And so the people are just like still, they're still in denial. You could show them the video. Do you see the video here?
0: I do see it. Yes, I do see it. Okay. They're driving through the, I mean, it's a big pool.
1: Yeah, it's like 2,000 meters long.
0: Yeah,
1: right?
0: It's
1: I forget how wide.
0: Not only that, it's
1: also wide, too,
0: yes.
1: Too right?
0: Yes.
1: So, yeah, but you know, people tried to claim that. It's like, but if you see the actual shape of the, you can see the gash in the paint, right?
0: Okay.
1: TMZ. And it's in the gash in the middle of the pool is not a straight line. It's not. You're just compressing it.
0: Now,
1: right?
0: If you're driving with rubber wheels, I mean, if you're driving on pizza cutters, you might do it.
1: Right, but Trump is not, the presidential limo is not riding on pizza cutters, right? It's not
0: okay.
1: Like spiked wheels. Or
0: sure, it doesn't look like it.
1: Right, so, yeah. So people are just, they'll just cling to any theory. And then they'll try to keep, like, they'll try to keep deflecting or whatever. Well, what about Epstein? I'm like, well, what about Epstein? It's like, what does that have to do with the reflecting pool or whatever? Well, Trump lies about everything. I'm like, really? That's what you're...
0: Why do you waste your time with people like that, Jim?
1: Well, I just want to see how dedicated people are to their Trump hate. Plus, it's entertaining, right? You just make, you know, sometimes just see how people just are willing to make complete fools out of themselves,
0: uh-huh.
1: just how willing they are. And sometimes you just got to make the argument, because if you don't refute a lie, then people are going to start believing it. And you got to just keep, and sometimes you got to keep hammering at it, right? Because otherwise, people will just believe. There are still people who believe that Trump colluded with the Russians,
0: mm-hmm.
1: right? Despite the fact that, again.
0: And even though you go out there and tell them all the time, they still haven't changed their mind, huh, Jim?
1: I mean, if it was just me saying it, right? You're just a dumbass or whatever. But it's in the Mueller report, right? Didn't say that. It's like, no, they found no evidence, right? That's. Yeah, we found no evidence of collusion. Well, that wasn't what they were doing. And it's like, again, they go through all the same tired arguments, like old Colonel Terry would do, and then it's like, again, it's like, if you were looking for evidence of collusion and you admit you found no evidence of collusion, it's likely that no collusion occurred, right? Especially when you had access to all his communications because you had a FISA warrant that allowed, full wiretap. So, but again, people are just, people who have smooth brains just want to believe what they want to believe.
0: Smooth brains.
1: Like Linus waiting for the great pumpkin.
0: The side will answer some phone calls, text messages, emails, whatever you guys want to throw at us. What the heck? Why not? Here we are. Take your best shot.

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1: Is the truth out there? 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
4: 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Gross. I wouldn't touch these guys with a 10-foot pole.
5: Did you hear what that dirty such and such said about us, Jim? What she said about you?
6: Well, as a 400-pound black lesbian in transition, I prefer the term cochinks.
5: Yeah.
6: I mean, who knew that Spanish was such a cisgendered language?
5: I tell you what, she sounds like a real skank bag, Jim.
6: Now, name calling won't get you anywhere.
5: Dang it.
6: But what does she do?
5: She drives me crazy.
6: There you go. It's a callback.
5: Pretty good, Jim.
6: Yeah.
5: 479-1080-218-5726. KSEO Dave at gmail.com. That Cochino. Jim, too, joining us today.
6: Cochinks.
5: Right? Joining us today, you can do the same.
6: And, of course, that is from the great band Millie.
5: All right, Jim, let's see who's on the phone line. Oh, hey, look, it's Flinks. You're in the air, Flinks. Thank you for the call.
6: Hey, Flinks.
7: Hey, I was just calling. I wanted to ask you about, because I don't think... People say, well, Trump's going to run in 2028 and all this, like, oh, he'll run. But if you think about it, even when he's not running, whoever's going to run, like, for the Republican Party, whoever's going to be that person, the argument's going to be they were associated with Trump. This person's associated with Trump. Trump did all these things. He messed up on Iran. He did this, that, that. So Trump's not going away in 2028. It's not like – and that's what the Democrats want. They want him to go away. But he really won't, because he'll still be there as a ghost. They'll still use him. It'll still be relevant probably for the next two cycles of presidency at least, or three, maybe three cycles. Mm. And it works. To me, the bullying for a lot of people works because they go, I don't want to be bullied. I better vote for Kamala Harris. I don't want to be bullied or considered to be racist or a bigot or a homophobe. So I think it works on some level with some people, and to me, it's like when someone bullies me and says, hey, you're a racist, bigot, homophobe if you vote for Trump. Even if I didn't vote for Trump, I would feel attacked. Like, what are you saying? What are you trying to tell me? You're attacking me. You're saying I have to do what you tell me? Like, that's how I feel the message is. Like, it's so – and I don't think that's why – I think that's why voters changed who they vote for. Like, they, you know, the whole Hollywood Access videotape, you know – I don't know, the terrible things Trump says even. he could say stuff stupid. He could, and they use it. You know, I feel like it's a bully tactic.
6: Well, it's a tactic. It's a tactic. But Trump's not going to run for president in 2028.
7: Well, my question was, do you think that's accurate? Do you think that Trump really won't go away because people will still use attack mechanisms and associate anyone running against
6: him? He won't run in 2028. No, but people might try to invoke Trump as a boogeyman, but so what? I mean, they tried to attack him directly in 2024, and, did that get Kamala Harris elected? Nope. They tried it in 2016. Did that get Hillary Clinton elected? No. It got Joe Biden elected, but, I'm starting to have my doubts about whether or not Joe Biden legitimately won in 2020. But, that's water under the bridge, so to speak, and that's for the conspiracy theorists.
7: Really what I'm saying is how afraid are opponents going to be that they're going to be associated with Trump? Like, do you think they'll be that? Like that?
6: You mean
7: that
6: like other Republicans being afraid?
7: Anybody that's running against the Democrat Party, they're going to worry about that, I would think.
6: No. Because at some point, you run on your record. You take whatever the other side says. You factor whatever credibility that has accordingly. You can't be afraid. If someone just, let's like this, Flanks, if someone accused you of being a koala, right? I don't know if being koala is bad, but I mean, are you gonna be afraid? Oh my God, people are calling me a koala. It's like, no, it's just the rantings of crazy people. A crazy person calling you a koala, right? Yeah. If a homeless person on the street yells at you and says, that's a koala over there, right? Do you care what the homeless person's yelling and screaming about? No, he's a crazy homeless person. And if the Democrats try to just invoke Trump is evil and Trump has actually done a good job, then they are relegated to the same credibility or, weight, as the crazy homeless person on the streets of Santa Cruz. The crazy person could actually be a progressive radio talk show co-host on Flight 1080, right, Dave?
5: Yes.
6: And he'll just call everyone racist and bigot. Racist, bigot, fascist, just like a monkey throwing poo.
7: I just think the psycho analysis of Trump and how he's bad and stuff, like that if you're gonna be a psycho, you do it when you're younger. Like, I don't support him. I'm not saying I don't support him. Mm-hmm. I'm just looking at it from a neutral position. If you're just going to say everything's bad, there's got to be something. In fact, that would be a better tactic. The Democrats just make up something they like about him. I think they'd win a lot easier.
6: You might be right.
7: To have something, huh?
6: You're probably right, but
7: because everything's 100% negative. Right. Everything is wrong. Everything's bad. He does everything wrong.
6: Right.
7: So it makes me not believe them. I don't believe them. It's not that I believe Trump, it's that I don't believe them. That's
6: right.
7: The problem.
6: That and you got it right. Now, when I argue certain political issues with my progressive friends, the few that I still have remaining, I mean, a lot of them just don't ever admit they're wrong about a point. Right? I mean, and the thing is, in real life, you're never 100% right about everything. Unless you're Dave Michaels, right? Dave, you're right. You've never been wrong about anything in your life at all, right?
5: Correct.
6: Right. So, but again, they never can admit they're wrong about something, right? So, like, even like who won in 2024, right? They won't admit that Trump won. Right. I mean, they may on some level accept that Trump won because, he's sitting in the White House. He's doing the reflecting pool. He tore down the East Wing of the White House. He's rebuilding this awesome grand ballroom or whatever.
7: You know what I was reading?
6: Yeah, but they never did.
7: They accused Trump of being like a Hitler.
6: Mm-hmm.
7: And I read about Hitler, and Hitler was actually more like what the Democrats are. He's like, these people are rich. These Jews, they're rich.
6: Mm-hmm.
7: They have all the money. All these sons of guns, they have all the money. They're the rich. They're treating all you poor people like garbage.
6: Yeah.
7: All these rich people, they control you. They even enslaved, he did all the same tactics that the Democrats are using. So if anything, the Democrats are more like Hitler as far as their message.
6: Well,
7: I mean, they're trying to be nice. trying to pretend.
6: Well, you know what? You know what Nazi is the German for, right? It's for National Socialists. They were socialists. Democrats are becoming more socialist. I mean, I think in the recent New York primaries, three Democrat Socialists of America candidates won their primaries. One of them was like, you know, hey, I didn't have any napkins to wipe myself, so instead I used the American flag behind me to wipe my butt. Right? She wrote that on her social media account. I think her name was Duralisa Chevalier or whatever, right? So can we question their patriotism? I mean, if she thinks, you know, oh, I wipe my butt with the American flag, I think we could question her patriotism. She was upset that libraries didn't have more books by Marx and Lenin and Stalin, you know, and not in the we should learn what bad people think. Like, no, these people are people we should aspire to. So they're actual communists. And, you know, socialists, you know, Democrat socialists have more in common with National Socialists than conservatives have in common with National Socialists, just because they're socialists at heart. And you know, that will piss off my progressive friends to no end. No, we're the opposite. Honestly, no, you're the same. You're pretty much the same.
7: I'd love it if some Democrat came along or some person from another party came along and won an election and did great things for the country. I don't care who it is. It's like your quarterback for your football team. I just want the guy to be able to hand the ball off and throw receptions and get touchdowns and win. That's all I want.
6: Well, you're getting it. You're getting it, Flinks. Yeah. You got Donald Trump. He's doing great things for the country. He's doing great things for the country.
7: I'm not going to take one side and go, this guy's the only one that can do it. Guy's the only one who can do it.
6: Okay. Well, then just be glad that Donald Trump is president because he's doing great things for the country.
5: Thank you for the call, Flinks. 831-479-1080. 218-5726. KSEODave@gmail.com. Jeez. The Trump limo is a tank and weighs over 10,000 pounds. It's bound to crack paint, even cement.
6: Yeah, but it might crack paint, but it's the paint didn't crack. Remember, it flaked off.
5: What is this?
6: It peeled off. So.
5: What is this? Hey, whoever sent this, you need to respond again. Says, what's wrong with your radio station today? Are you using Energizer batteries instead of Duracell? He keeps cutting out.
6: Did we have a transmitter problem?
5: Before I say anything, I want this person to tell me what they mean by that, by it keeps cutting out. And if anybody else has noticed that.
6: Okay.
5: Yeah.
6: Before I
5: say anything else.
6: But again, I would bet that the liner that they use in the reflecting pool could probably withstand it, you know, the weight, because I don't think he just drove on it and the contractor was like, yeah, sure, go ahead, right? He probably talked to the contractor right before doing it.
5: Yeah, and plus, I mean, assuming that the cement pond, as I call it, is solid, you could drive a car on there. I mean, why can't you drive cars on the driveway all the time?
6: The actual concrete bedding of the reflecting pool was originally built on swampland. So if you put concrete over unstable land, it eventually cracks, right? They tried many times to fix it by putting like beams and pilings underneath the concrete, but even after Obama fixed it, the pool was leaking like something ridiculous, like 45,000 gallons per whatever. So it leaked a lot, right? And so one of the into the pool from the tidal basin that's right next to the Lincoln Monument, right? Mm-hmm. And because water was leaking from the tidal area, that water has a lot of algae in it. And that's one of the reasons there was an algae thing. So by sealing off the leaking from the tidal area and keeping the water leaking from the pool itself, you know, that was part of the repairs, and supposedly the nano-bubbling thingamabob that they have, the nano-bubbler filter or whatever, will keep the algae growth restricted, but it's not going to completely get rid of it. It's like it's like any rig, like a swimming pool, you're still going to have to maintain it every now and then, but it's going to look better. It's not going to be as mucked up with algae as it was before Trump fixed it. So, you know, it's one of those things where all of a sudden, you know, it's like I don't think they can give Trump credit because, again, It took Obama 2 years in his attempt to fix the pool, and it was algaeing up within like a couple weeks after that. No one complained. But now that, you know, because Trump's trying to fix it, people are complaining, and I think that shows the selective indignation of things. I think, you know, the media and the Democrats want a reason to hate Trump. So Trump actually does something better than Obama did, but, you know, they didn't give, but, you know, but it wasn't perfect. So they're attacking Trump, but they didn't, but they gave Obama a free pass. So there you go. So, I mean, and I think, what was it? I think someone was upset that apparently there's a national fair on the mall or whatever, where each of the 50 states will have this little booth of like a carnival-like setting where, you know, you have things from your state. I think like 10 states didn't send their receptions. And so now people are saying, oh, the state fair sucks because Trump sucks. And I'm like, really? It's like, people just want to hate Trump for some reason. It's tiresome.
5: Do you see why I find politics to be tiresome?
6: Well, yes.
5: God dang it, dude.
6: It's because
5: anybody call in with something other than politics. I will pay you.
6: Right? Oh, well, I could talk about the box office.
5: I'll pay you one penny to bring up anything that is not politics. Let's see what this guy has to say. Rich and Delray Oaks, you're in the air.
8: Mm-hmm. Rich. Me. I'm the one, Dave. I'm going to save you. Okay. I can't stand politics either. Yeah. Okay, so I've got a couple questions to ask. Have you guys heard about this 7 seconds without gravity? I don't listen every day. You guys might have already talked about it.
5: No.
6: Nope, never heard of it.
8: Oh, okay. So you could Google it. It's an online viral claim, but I've been hearing about it for the last 6 months. August 12th, they say that we're going to lose gravity for 7 seconds. I'm not really sure. I'm trying to understand why, but NASA's been kind of, they said NASA's preparing for it, so I don't know what time it's going to happen on that day, but maybe I got to tie a rope to myself or stay in a room so it'll go floating in the air and come crashing down. You guys haven't heard this?
6: Well, here's the AI overview, according to Google.
5: Okay.
6: The idea that Earth will lose gravity for 7 seconds is a viral social media rumor and conspiracy theory. Scientists at NASA confirmed the claim is completely false, as gravity is a fundamental property of mass and that simply cannot be switched off. The origin of the rumor, a viral TikTok Instagram conspiracy theory claimed that the Earth would lose gravity for 7 seconds due to gravitational waves from black holes canceling out the Earth's gravity. The evidence, the rumor alleged that a secret $89 billion NASA program called Project Anchor existed to prepare humanity for the disaster. The reality, NASA's formally debunked Project Anchor is pure fiction. Furthermore, scientists explained that gravity cannot just disappear unless the Earth's mass itself was destroyed. Now, that's according to Google AI. So maybe AI is lying to us. What was the date that we're going to lose gravity for 7 seconds?
8: August 12th.
6: Okay, so when August 12th comes around, Rich, you can call us back and you can go, and then I'll be
8: August
6: like,
8: August 11th, I'm going to Home Depot and buying a bungee cord.
6: Right, and of course, I'll be, you'll hear me yelling from a far away distance, Rich, you were right. I wish I'm sorry my audio sucks, but I'm pinned to the ceiling of KSEO.
8: Hey, I tried to warn you guys.
6: There you go.
5: All right. Thank you, Rich. 831-479-1080. Actually, that I wish that I didn't know that was false, because that sounds like fun, Jim.
6: Mm-hmm. Okay.
5: Now, theoretically, you don't have to destroy or negate Earth's gravitational pull. You could
6: come up with a gravitational force the other way that's greater than the Earth's gravitational pull.
5: You know, gravity is a very strong force to us, right? Because the Earth is so big.
6: Mm-hmm.
5: But you can defeat gravity. I mean, you just jump. Every time you jump up in the air, you defeat it for just that brief second. Right. Gravity can be overcome relatively easily. Whether you can do it on a global basis, I mean, I don't know how you would do that. But it can certainly be done. And it would not be by, I mean, maybe, you know, a black hole's gravitational waves counteracting the Earth's, I guess maybe that could happen. I don't know enough about that. But I can tell you that if NASA had anything to do with a project like that, of course they would deny it.
6: Yeah.
5: So, in the long story short, to boil the water down to the frog, We have to wait till August 12th to find out.
6: Yeah.
5: Well, I mean, suspect that it's not going to happen, but...
6: It's a short enough time period that we can find out,
5: yeah,
6: right?
5: Dude.
6: As opposed to, you know, like, oh, 100 years from now, all the ice caps will melt and the Earth will be underwater. Like
5: right,
6: all those
5: right.
6: tree-hugger global warming conspiracy theorists.
5: No, this one we'll be able to test out in a little over a month. Can you believe it's almost July, Jim?
6: Yeah.
5: The 4th of July is it's just around the corner.
6: The year's halfway over.
5: Okay, so here. Hear ye, hear ye.
6: What?
5: Holy moly, what's wrong with your radio station? It's been cutting out. Someone else, Jim called me too. Yes, station goes silent 5 to 10 seconds every 5 minutes or so. The signal cuts out every few minutes for 7 seconds. Signal period. Okay. So, I don't know if I should say this. I'm listening to the app and cutting out the text in this way. You're back. It's been cutting out for a few. I suspect, Jim, that... The lagoon has filled up, and it is now touching our transmitter.
6: Okay.
5: And that's a bad thing, dude.
6: Okay.
5: So I don't know what to tell you guys about whether or not we will... I'm going to have to check into this. This is something that's very, very... I'm going to have to work on this, Jim. What else do you have to talk about, Jim? What else did you bring in?
6: Well, the box office, Supergirl, apparently... global box office $65 million for its opening weekend, so which is a terrible. That's global, so it's given that it cost $175 million to make, and they probably spent another $125 million on marketing. This movie probably needs to make about $600 million globally to break even, and if it only made $65 million in its opening weekend, it's going to lose a lot of money. And people are having all these explanations as to why. I think the gal that plays Supergirl, Millie Alcock, apparently said a whole bunch of things in the PR promo tour that upset a lot of fans. Like she said things about Christian dads being lame or whatever, and it's like, yeah, that's probably your demographic that's going to take people to go see the movie. So you shouldn't be, you know, mouthing off about that. Or saying that Supergirl's probably bi. And it's like, no, that's not something you want to bring up. My suspicion is that the person that James Gunn picked to write the script has, like, zero writing credits to her name. And so if you don't want someone who's never written a script for a movie to be the person that writes the script for your major $175 million franchise movie. Because apparently a lot of people who reviewed the movie, even the people who aren't woke, you know, the people who are woke, you know, the liberal feminists or whatever, even they said the movie's bad. It has lots of plot holes. It doesn't seem to make any sense. And the character doesn't go through the hero's journey. There's no heroic arc, so to speak. So the movie's going to just tank at the box office. It might be the biggest... You know, I think the debate right now is this going to be a bigger flop than the He-Man movie?
5: What? The He-Man movie was a flop?
6: Let's...
5: Yeah. Oh, no, Jim.
6: Well, it's being... Let's see here. I think it's... let's do Masters of the Universe. I think that's the Masters of the Universe movie is, you know, it's been out for a few weeks. It's leaving the box office now. Its global worldwide box office is about $109 million, right? And I think it cost $170 million to make, right? So at $109 million, it probably got like $55 million at the box office. Cost $170 million to make. So that's at least $115 million loss, if my math is correct, plus whatever they spent on marketing. So that's a six-figure. That's over $100 million loss for He-Man, Masters of the Universe. Question is, Supergirl might actually lose... It might actually lose $200 million. So... Yeah, which is probably not as bad as which is probably worse than the Mandalorian and Grogu, Star Wars Mandalorian and Grogu. Mandalorian and Grogu got about $336 million. Yeah. So that probably made it allowed it to recover its It's below the line production budget of $165 million. But as we've discovered, as we discussed, that excludes the salaries for the actors, the producers, the directors, and the writers, which probably means that it lost that much plus its marketing budget. So it probably lost $70 million for the actors and director salaries, plus about $150 million for marketing. So Mandalorian and Grogu probably lost about $220 million.
5: That's not good, Jim.
6: Yeah. So Supergirl might end up losing more money. Might end up losing more money than Mandalorian and Grogu.
5: Someone says, I suspect her cutting off is listening on the app. I am hearing that too, but it's not happening in my car. So if you are sending this, let me know if you're listening, number one, KSCO or KOMY, because we simulcast. Let me know which station you're listening to.
6: Mm-hmm.
5: Are you listening on the radio? Are you listening on the app? Are you listening online on a computer? How are you listening to it? And which station are you listening to?
6: Okay.
5: Yeah. 479-1080-218-5726. That's probably the best way to send those messages in. That's the text line, 218-KSCO. Let's see here. Yes. Okay. I might have to take a longer break at the top of the hour, Jim.
6: Okay. About
5: four times so far. Because I need to see what the heck's going on here in my car, too. Okay.
6: All right.
5: So, Jim, what are we going to be talking about on the other side? I don't have my watch, Jim. I'm like a lost sheep out in the wilderness.
6: 458. I was going to talk... On the flip side of the movie thing, I was going to talk briefly about this new movie called The Citizen Vigilante that apparently is getting a lot of social media attention.
5: Uh-huh.
6: Basically, an American billionaire in Europe hears about all the stories about migrants raping and committing crimes and then not being prosecuted for it, being allowed to get away with it, right?
5: Mm-hmm.
6: And then he basically just decides to go full, like, Charles Bronson and Death Wish and just goes full vigilante, just starts, killing the migrants that committed the crimes, killing their families, killing the cops sent to stop him, killing the judge that let him go. It's like, apparently, it's like... a lot of people are talking about it on social media.
5: You know, Jim, there are happy things going on out there, Jim. There are nice things, people doing nice things for each other.
6: Yeah.
5: There are nice things.
6: We talked about at the top of the hour. People love America. World Cup's going great. No one's getting mugged or raped at the World... No tourists are getting mugged or raped in World Cup so far. They cleaned up MacArthur Park in L.A. They got all the bums out, right? And, it's being really well run. FIFA's running it really well. And Democrats are upset because they wanted something bad to happen because they wanted to blame Donald Trump, but they can't. There is a political article about that. I thought that was hilarious. Democrats are rooting for failure.
5: KSEO Santa Cruz, KOMY, La Selva Beach, Watsonville. We might take a few extra minutes after the top of the news, see what the heck is going on here with the signal. This is KSEO, KOMY. We'll be right back.
9: News this hour from Town Hall. I'm Keith Peters in Washington. The Supreme Court upheld the concept of birthright citizenship today. New York Congresswoman Grace Meng, chair of the Congressional Asian Pacific American Caucus, says the birthright ruling sends a clear message to President Trump.
10: You may try to redefine what it means to be an American, and you will fail. We are American. We belong here. And no wannabe king will ever take that away from us.
9: House Speaker Mike Johnson, a constitutional lawyer, says he's not a fan of the Supreme Court's ruling on birthright citizenship.
11: I'm very disappointed in that outcome. I think it subjects the country to serious challenges going forward, and we'll have to deal with it as a Congress.
9: In an opinion written by Chief Justice John Roberts, he held that the long-settled understanding of the 14th Amendment adopted after the Civil War makes a citizen of anyone born in the country with very limited exceptions. Questions are being raised over the newly formed U.S. Wildland Fire Service's approach to wildfires.
12: The deaths of three firefighters in Colorado have refueled debate over the Trump administration's focus on full suppression of new fires, reversing a decades-long trend toward towards embracing flames as a tool to burn off highly flammable old growth to help lessen the risk of too much fuel igniting catastrophic blazes. Critics of the new policy say that the newly created U.S. Wildland Fire Service was created by consolidating four Interior Department agencies, causing confusion. One former federal firefighter asked, what was the real risk that justified putting those firefighters at risk?
9: Correspondent Lisa Dwyer reporting. On Wall Street, the Dow by 136 points, the NASDAQ rose 393, the S&P advanced 58. More on these stories at townhall.com.
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